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6: This is a Fox News alert. I'm Daria Albinger. The 4th of July celebrations are on hold, at least for a while, in the nation's capital. The National Mall has been evacuated as strong storms gather near the Washington, D.C. area and are expected to move in very soon. And this is all ahead of President Trump's July 4th speech. At this point, we are told the speech is still on. But for the time being, the celebrations on the National Mall are on hold. A parade of tall ships from around the world made their way through New York Harbor today to mark the nation's semi-sesquicentennial. Vice President Vance was there to greet them and the crowds who came to see him.
7: While the Continental Congress met in Philadelphia to ratify the Declaration of Independence, General Washington was right here in Manhattan, peering out on this beautiful land and beautiful sea. His attention was fixed on the horizon, watching for sails of the most powerful navy.
6: It was the largest fleet of the world's tall ships and gray hull military ships to sail past the Statue of Liberty. Well, the big celebrations are expected later tonight, mainly the big fireworks. But President Trump got a jump start on things last night at Mount Rushmore.
8: A generation after we fought and won the Cold War against the menace of communism, there is now a resurgence of the communist menace in our land, including from newcomers to our country who embrace ideas totally opposed to our way of life and our great success.
6: Talked up U.S. exceptionalism and warned of a new threat to the nation. The death toll after Venezuela's devastating earthquakes last week is rising. There are now at least 3,000 confirmed deaths, and there are nearly 16,000 people who are homeless, and a number of people, we are told, are still missing. So that number of dead is expected to arise. 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
9: All across Alabama, celebrations of America's 250th birthday are underway. In Montevallo, American Village is hosting Sweet Home 250 through tomorrow night. Here's CEO Alan Miller.
10: So we've got great Alabama-based musical acts over the next 2 days. Amazing storytellers. We're going to have veterans, historians here. And, of course, our amazing cast of historical interpreters tomorrow for a great evening show and fireworks.
9: Music, food, complete with ice cream eating contests, frisbee dogs. 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
10: The most impressive and important structure that we have now is the newly completed Independence Hall. We've got an art gallery in there. We've got a lot of great historic presentations in there. And our team of historic interpreters, they just do such an amazing job of pulling the students in particular into the action and the excitement of the American founding.
9: Tickets available at sweethome250.com. And as the country's gearing up to celebrate the 250th birthday, the Better Business Bureau now warning some consumers that scammers are using the milestone to cash in on holiday shoppers. Jim Faraday has more.
11: This year's holiday is offering a bigger target than usual, with the U.S. Mint putting out official semi-quincentennial coins and medals, retailers selling America 250 merch, and communities planning major fireworks shows and festivals. Evie Owen with the BBB of Central and South Alabama says scammers love a big moment, and she urges consumers to slow down and buy straight from the source. Owen says some Alabamians have been victimized by ordering America 250 products that turned out to be flimsy knockoffs or never arrive at all. I'm Jim Faraday.
9: And Alabama state troopers say last 4th of July weekend saw a sharp increase in traffic crashes across the state. Extra troopers already on the roads looking for speeders, distracted drivers, and those driving under the influence. I'm Leah Brandon.
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0: We want to give you a first alert for an isolated shower or storm chance this evening. Otherwise, we'll remain dry. Temperatures cooling down to the mid-70s for tonight. And then for your Sunday, partly to mostly cloudy with scattered showers and storms developing in the afternoon and evening hours. Afternoon highs in the lower 90s. From the WBRC 6 Weather Center, I'm meteorologist Matt Daniel on your side.
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0: Welcome back to The Weekend with Michael Brown. Glad to have you with me. 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And that's where I put the articles up, where I go in-depth on things that I can't get completely done on air or things that I never get to do on air. I put those stories up there. 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I want to talk about something, but here's how I want you to think about this. I want you to think about this the way that a government government would want a jury to picture what I'm about to describe to you. So let's go to January 25th of this year. Detroit Metro Airport, the McNamara Terminal. A flight has somebody in from Brazzaville. That's the Republic of Congo. Where at that very moment, monkeypox is beginning to spread. Mpox, that's what they call it now. And two men step up to Customs and Border Protection. They're not tourists. They're not students. It's two scientists from our own National Institutes of Health, the NIH, from the Rocky Mountain Labs in Hamilton, Montana, one of the only places in this country with a biosafety level 4 lab. That's the kind, with the moon suits, the kind where they handle Ebola. I've been in that lab when I was the undersecretary. It's not far from Missoula, but it's kind of out in nowhere, so to speak. One of the guys is named Vincent Munster, 53 years old, a citizen of the Netherlands, chief of the Virtus Ecology Section. The other is somebody named Claude Cui, 38 years old, a citizen of Cameroon. It's his research fellow. And a Customs and Border Patrol officer notices they're traveling with a really large black plastic case. So, not unusual, the Customs and Border Patrol officer asks, hey, what's in the bag? And here's the line. Here's the line that the whole case turns on. They say it contains, and I'm quoting from the criminal complaint, diagnostics and testing equipment. Now, I want you to hold that phrase in your mind. Diagnostics and testing equipment. Because when the Customs and Border Patrol and the FBI opened the case, what they found wasn't just diagnostics and testing equipment. It wasn't equipment at all. They found 113 vials. Those glass vials packed in styrofoam coolers. The FBI has tested 20 of them so far. 17 contained monkeypox virus. One contained chickenpox virus. Two, interestingly, contained human DNA. Let that sink in for a moment. And I'm not just saying that for effect. That is the direct quote from the United States attorney, Jerome Gorgon. He said, and I quote, these NIH experts apparently broke our laws by smuggling viral pathogens on a packed commercial airplane from an outbreak in the Republic of Congo. Think about that. Now, I know I'm a lawyer. I taught law school, and I want to do something that I think too few people in talk radio bother to do, which is I want to tell you what this case is, and just as importantly, what it is not. Because the temptation here is enormous to make this bigger and scarier than the evidence supports. Now, I don't want to do that because, quite frankly, I don't have to. The truth itself is bad enough. Let me give the defense its day in court first. Let's go with the defense side first. Because I think that's how I'm going to win this argument. You build the other side's case stronger than they would build it themselves, and then you know what I want to do? I want to take it apart. Munster's own attorney. he's actually spoken out. It's a guy by the name of Mark O'Brien, and he told a Montana station, I'll paraphrase, that this sounds a lot more salacious than it actually is, that this is not a terrorism episode, and that the samples were brought in allegedly to do further research, to try to eradicate the diseases. And you know what, on two points, he might be right, but I'm going to concede them anyway. Whether he's right or wrong, I want to concede the 2 points that they were brought in here for research. Let's just leave it at that. Point one, the vials that contain these pathogens were deactivated. They were not infectious. 17 vials of dead monkeypox virus. So nobody on that plane that landed in Detroit was going to catch anything. This was not a guy walking through Detroit with a live weaponized pathogen in his carry-on bag. But point two, these are, by every account that I could find, legitimate scientists doing legitimate work on a very real disease that really does kill people. Munster has spent his career on Ebola, on MERS, on how viruses jump from animals to humans. That's his job. That's okay. So if you're keeping score, the defense wants you to walk away thinking, okay, paperwork problem, a customs technicality, an overzealous prosecutor making a federal case, literally making a federal case, out of a missing permit for an import. But guess what? That's where it falls apart. It is not a paperwork problem when you lie. Let's read the complaint again, the lawsuit again, if you will. They didn't say, quote, we have research samples and I think we filed the wrong form. They said that the case held, and again, I quote, diagnostics and testing equipment, close quote. That cannot be an oversight. That's not forgetting about checking a form on a declarations card when you come in from a foreign country. That is looking a federal customs officer in the eye and telling him something false about what you're carrying across the border. And the second charge in the federal criminal complaint isn't smuggling. It's making false statements to federal officers. You know, they always say, and I think there's truth to this, the cover-up is its own crime. And I think that's what we have here. And think about why the rules exist. Federal law restricts the import and the transport of certain select agencies, and monkeypox is one of them, precisely because we, the public, the taxpayers, we're the ones that fund and finance Rocky Mountain Laboratories. We're entitled to know what dangerous material is moving in and out of this country, and under what controls those materials and those pathogens are moving in and out of the country. The permit isn't a bureaucratic theater. It's a chain of custody. And what do I mean by chain of custody? Where did the material originate? Who handled the material? Who handed the material off to the next person? Where was the material going? You know, the chain of custody that you might have in a criminal case where you've got some sort of blood samples or something. That's the kind of chain of custody that I'm talking about. This case gets stranger and stranger. It's the Weekend with Michael Brown. Text lines open 33103. Keyword Michael. I'll be right back.
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9: Hey, this is Jamie Loftus. And this is my new weekly show, 16th Minute of Fame, the podcast where every episode I take a closer look at an internet character of the day. Who were they? What made them so notorious? How did the internet, or sometimes the algorithm, choose them? And what does a person do when they're suddenly confronted with more attention than the human psyche can handle? Take The Dress, a story that went uber viral in early 2015 in spite of being, well, kind of a boring optical illusion. A mother of the bride in Scotland took a picture of a dress she was thinking about wearing to her daughter's wedding. But she saw the dress as blue with black lace, and her daughter saw it as white with gold lace. One BuzzFeed post later, every single person on the internet was talking about the dress. But to me, the dress is a story about the last couple of months when the internet was still sort of fun. It was shortly before the stories that spread across the internet stopped being driven by exploited millennials with useless arts degrees and started being decided by algorithms hell-bent on growing internet usership at all costs. And on a long enough timeline, the story of the dress is one entangled with abuse and media exploitation. Internet history is a tricky thing to be invested in. It feels like every time a bad with business billionaire buys up another platform, history starts being erased. With the team at Cool Zone Media, we're taking these characters' 16th minute of fame to see what their moment meant to them and what it says about us.
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0: Welcome back to The Weekend with Michael Brown. Glad to have you with me. I appreciate you tuning in. You know, if you like what we do on the weekend, I think you might like the weekday program, and it's really easy to listen to what I do Monday through Friday. 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KOA. You find that radio station in Denver. It's at 850 AM, 94.1 FM, and you hit that as a preset. And then Monday through Friday from 9 to noon, you can stream me live out of Denver, Colorado. So go on your iHeart app and set that preset now. I certainly would appreciate it. And that way you get to listen to what I talk about during the weekday also. Back to the story about these pathogens being sneaked into the country. And maybe sneak's not the right word, but it's the word that I want to use. Because as I said before the break, this isn't some sort of bureaucratic theater. It's a chain of custody issue. It's how we know that what's supposed to be deactivated, these pathogens, actually are deactivated, and that the pathogens are stored properly, that it doesn't end up someplace where it shouldn't end up. If you skip that chain of custody, and then you lie about the chain of custody, and in fact, you not only lie about the chain of custody, you lie about what you're actually carrying in that briefcase. You haven't committed a clerical error. You haven't made a mistake. You haven't forgotten something. You've broken the one system that we have designed to protect all of the rest of us. And you did it on a packed commercial flight coming in from a foreign country into Detroit. Which means what? If those samples had not been deactivated, every single passenger on that plane could have ended up as a test of your good intentions. Every single passenger on that plane could have become infected with both chickenpox and monkeypox. But that's not what happened. But here's the version of the story that's burning up the internet that wants to take it further, a whole lot further. And here's where I'm going to part company with some of my compatriots on the conservative side of the aisle. Not that I'm going liberal. No, I'm not doing that. I just have a different viewpoint. You'll read that Munster has ties to somebody by the name of Ralph Baric, the University of North Carolina researcher who's famous for, guess what? Gain-of-function work on bat coronaviruses with the Wuhan Institute of Virology. And that is true. These two yahoos co-authored a study back in 2019. I verified that they did the study. It's real. It's in the journal named Viruses. You could go look it up yourself if you want to. But here's what the viral write-ups screaming across the internet conveniently leave out. That study found the virus did not replicate in the bats. In fact, they got a negative result. Their experiment on the gain of function did not work. So the opposite of gain of function success story is what we have here. So when somebody dangles the word Baric and Wuhan and gain of function in front of you, what they're wanting to do is to let your imagination connect the dots into a bioweapons conspiracy. Slow down. I don't think that's the evidence. I think that's just kind of the mood lighting in a dimly lit bar somewhere. And now the theory floating around that scientists invent diseases to profit from the cure? Even the article spreading that admits in its own words that no such charge has ever been made. When you actually have to write "no such official charge has been made" in your so-called expose, you kind of told on yourself, haven't you? But here's the deal, as Biden used to say. I don't need the conspiracy. You don't need the conspiracy. Because the strongest case against these two guys is also the most boring one, and it's this. A senior National Institute of Health scientist and his partner, brought a controlled dangerous pathogen into the United States without authorization, and then they lied to the federal officers whose sole jobs are to keep that from happening. And that's not speculation. That's in the criminal complaint. And the criminal complaint raises questions that I think are fair game. I'll phrase it this way. Two foreign nationals, a Dutch citizen, a Cameroonian citizen, holding senior hands-on roles at one of our most sensitive BSL-4 facilities. Now, I'm not xenophobic about science. Talent is talent, and talent in the science world is global. But it is entirely legitimate to ask, how do these access controls work at a lab where the absolute worst pathogens on the face of the earth are kept? And when the people running a section can apparently move vials of monkeypox across an international border and the system only catches it because an alert customs officer at Detroit Jetway decided to open a black plastic case. One of the senators from Montana, Republican Senator Tim Sheehy, asked exactly that. Back in May, before these charges were even filed, he wrote to the Health and Human Services Inspector General demanding a review of Rocky Mountain Labs security. And his line was, I think, pretty blunt. He wrote, quote, "We don't want Montana to be the next Wuhan." Now, you could call that pretty hot rhetoric. I would instead think I would call it the right instinct. Not because Montana is Wuhan, but because the entire point of government oversight is to make sure that it never gets the chance to be the next Wuhan. Now, these two guys, we got to be fair, they're presumed innocent until proven guilty beyond a reasonable doubt. And I mean that because I've practiced criminal law before. They have surrendered. They've been released on their own recognizance, meaning they didn't have to put up a bond. They were just recognized that they have a low-risk flight. So they've been let out. And they are entitled to their day in court. The samples were, in fact, deactivated. They were not live viruses. And their lawyer's defense may even carry the day. 5 years in prison, that's the maximum. I don't think it's likely. But here's where the history gets uncomfortable. Because we've watched this movie before. In late 2019, early 2020, right before the entire world changed. You know, Wuhan. Suddenly somebody's talking about SARS-CoV-2. Suddenly we get into our vernacular the word COVID-19. Yeah, that time period before everything changed. You know what happened? Federal authorities charged the chairman of Harvard's chemistry department, a guy named Professor Charles Lieber, and a Chinese researcher named Zhang Jing. They were caught at Boston's Logan Airport with 21 vials of stolen cancer cells hidden, and I'm not making this up, in a sock. Yeah, a sock like you'd put on your foot. And what happened to them? Yeah, I'll tell you next. It's the Weekend with Michael Brown. Text lines open, 33103, keyword Michael. 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It's heckofajob.com. I'll be right back. Happy birthday, America. You're young, 250, and have shown the world that freedom and liberty are alive and well. Celebrate the holiday, then go right back to preserving what made this nation great on our birthday.
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5: News. I'm Carmen Roberts. A gathering storm in D.C. prompts officials to order people to evacuate the National Mall just hours before President Trump is scheduled to deliver a speech tonight commemorating America's 250th anniversary. Other parts of the country, though, carrying on, including Charleston, South Carolina, where this woman from Virginia is celebrating.
6: We love the history that's down here and the beautiful weather, and there's just always something wonderful to do, and we just wanted to get out of the hustle and bustle of the D.C. area for the holiday.
5: Pope Leo, the first U.S.-born pontiff, urged Americans today to embrace the nation's history of welcoming migrants. He told reporters earlier,
7: if people are in the United States illegally, there are ways to treat that. There are courts. There's a system of justice.
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8: Extra security this weekend at Birmingham's Railroad Park, including security checkpoints. It's a surprise for park visitors like Tricia Zarowski.
9: We saw the fencing all around, but we eventually found an entrance and security guards.
8: Birmingham Police Chief Michael Pickett adds,
10: parents, please know where your kids are.
8: Some of the things not allowed in the park this weekend include alcohol and fireworks. Children under 18 must be accompanied by a parent or guardian. The increased security goes through tomorrow. Alabama's CHOOSE Act gets a record number of applications. The State Revenue Department says the CHOOSE program approved 34,000 students, and that represents over $174 million in education savings account funding. I'm Charlie O'Brien.
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1: A dangerous heat wave remains the nation's biggest weather story. From the Midwest to the Ohio Valley and much of the East Coast, highs will climb well into the 90s to near 100 degrees, with heat index values topping 105 to 115 in some areas. Scattered thunderstorms are expected from the Central Plains into parts of the Mid-Atlantic. Some storms could become severe, with damaging wind gusts, large hail, and torrential downpours that may briefly interrupt holiday festivities. Across the Gulf Coast and Florida, expect the usual summertime mix of sunshine, heat, and afternoon thunderstorms. The Southwest stays hot and mostly dry, while the Rockies could see isolated afternoon storms. And along the West Coast, look for comfortable conditions with sunshine, coastal clouds, and seasonable temperatures from California to the Pacific Northwest. And that's a look at your national forecast. I'm Jim Forbes.
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2: We want to give you a first alert for an isolated shower or storm chance this evening. Otherwise, we'll remain dry. Temperatures cooling down to the mid-70s for tonight. And then for your Sunday, partly to mostly cloudy with scattered showers and storms developing in the afternoon and evening hours. Afternoon highs in the lower 90s. From the WBRC 6 Weather Center, I'm meteorologist Matt Daniel on your side.
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0: of the Weekend with Michael Brown. Glad to have you with me. 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Search for The Situation with Michael Brown. The Situation with Michael Brown. Once you find it, you hit that subscribe button, leave a 5-star review, even if you think we're 4, give us a 5. You know why? 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So go subscribe to the podcast, The Situation with Michael Brown. Back to the story about these two yahoos coming into the country with, again, to be fair, deactivated monkeypox virus, but they lie to the customs agent about what they're carrying. And as I said before the break, the history of this is pretty interesting. As I said, because we've seen the movie before. Go back to 2019, 2020. The chairman of Harvard's chemistry department, Charles Lieber, and a Chinese researcher named Zhang Jing, they get caught at Boston's Logan International Airport. With them, hidden in a sock, 21 vials of stolen cancer cells. What happened to them? Lieber was convicted on 6 felony counts. 6 felony counts. Do you know what his sentence was? 2 days. 48 hours, time served. The Chinese national, Zheng, he pleaded guilty to lying to federal agents, got time served, got deported. So when a U.S. attorney tells me to let that sink in, I think the thing he actually wants to sink in is the part that comes after the headline. And that's not whether these two guys have been charged or even get charged. It's whether anything ever actually happens to people at this level when they get caught carrying this kind of dangerous stuff around. That's the real question. We have rules for handling the deadliest substances on earth. We have a federal system to enforce them. And we have a track record that says when the credentialed and the connected break those rules, they walk out with time served, and then get a quiet flight back home, or they go back to Harvard, and they go back to teaching. I got a problem with that. Now remember, the vials were deactivated. That's fine. But the trust wasn't a sample in a cooler. The trust is the thing that's supposed to be inactivated when this kind of thing happens. And so far, it never is. The fact that both Munster and Quay are foreigners working in one of America's most sensitive labs in Montana, that's at least cause for attention, isn't it? Now, while the NIH routinely employs international talent, critics note that granting high-level access to individuals from nations with varying biosecurity standards that they work with on a day-to-day basis, or that geopolitical considerations can amplify risks to all of us is a really very legitimate issue. So the new arrests underscore the longstanding debate about vetting, oversight, and whether U.S. taxpayer-funded labs should even allow foreign scientists to either lead or work on the most sensitive work involving potential agents like monkeypox virus. Earlier in his career, Munster received a Young Investigator Award from vaccine maker Merck. At that time, he had just established his independent virus ecology unit at Rocky Mountain Labs in Montana. His research focused on the ecology, zoonotic spillover, cross-species transmission, pathogens of emerging viruses, especially things like Ebola or MERS-CoV or SARS-CoV, and all the bat-borne pathogens. Munster is said to have played a large role in preclinical testing of the Oxford-AstraZeneca COVID vaccine. Now, I'm not drawing a causal link here. I'm not even drawing a correlation. I'm simply wanting you to think about a guy that would lie about what he's carrying into the country directly to a customs officer, knowing full well what he led. Oh, we just got some equipment. And that guy played a preclinical role in the testing of one of the COVID vaccines. Now, you should note that vaccine was never approved in the United States and was ultimately withdrawn from the global market in the spring of 2024, starting in Europe. Wow. That's something. I don't think we should just gloss over that. And again, I'm not trying to create a conspiracy, but it goes to when you start putting everything together, you played a role in a vaccine that even, now, were politics involved in the approval of the COVID vaccines, the SARS-CoV-2 vaccines? Absolutely, I believe that it was. Was Merck paid more than they should have been? Yes. Were we lied to about the efficacy of the vaccines? Yes. And here's a guy who was involved in one of the vaccines that never got approved, coming back into this country and lying about what he's carrying. I know what he was carrying was deactivated. That's not the point. The point is, here are public health officials involved in controversies that date back 6 years now, 7 years in some cases, that are now coming into the country and lying again. That destroys legitimacy in science. That causes all of us to stop and say, what are you telling me? Is it true? Is it not true? Now, public health officials in this country are still concerned about monkeypox, primarily due to the risk of importation and the potential spread of the more virulent Clade 1 strain of monkeypox. That version has a historically higher fatality rate compared to the milder Clade 2 that caused the outbreak back in 2022. So while overall U.S. risk is truly considered low, fears center on travel-related cases. More than 20 Clade 1 infections have already been detected in this country since late 2024. So there is worry about laboratory accidents, unauthorized transport of samples, as in the case we're talking about, and the potential for accidental or deliberate release. Back in 2022, monkeypox, the outbreak infected over 32,000 Americans. They were primarily gay and bisexual men. But regardless of that, which I think is immaterial, these concerns have intensified scrutiny of high containment research facilities exactly like Rocky Mountain Labs in Montana. It's led to strict import controls on the pathogen. And yet, knowing all of that, these two men still lied when they came into the country. I know. I set the bar low. I told you the monkeypox and the chickenpox was both deactivated. That's fine. So it wasn't a threat to the people on the plane. What were they doing? Why were they doing it? And why did they feel the need, again, to lie about what they were bringing into the country? Do you ever get the feeling, as I think you should, that we're losing trust, we're losing confidence in the government to do exactly what's right? They plead guilty and they get 2 days, two days. Now they did, in addition, they get 2 years of supervised release, including 6 months of home confinement, a $50,000 fine, $33,000 plus in restitution to the Internal Revenue Service. The other guy from China, Zhang Xing, he pled guilty to one count, making a false statement, and he gets time served. We're going way too lax. Way too lax. But the problem remains, they lied. It's the Weekend with Michael Brown. Hang tight. I'll be right back.
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Back the weekend with Michael Brown. Thanks for tuning in. 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Let me tell you about a prediction. Back in 2022, when the Supreme Court told New Jersey it had to stop treating the Second Amendment like a suggestion, then-Governor Phil Murphy went to the cameras and warned that the decision would make America a less safe country. It would turn into the Wild West, blood in the streets. You know the script. We've heard it as gun owners our entire life. So, let's go to the tape. New Jersey went from about 1,200 concealed carry permit holders to over 57,000. Well, by Murphy's own logic, the morgues in New Jersey should be overflowing. Instead, New Jersey's murder rate fell from 3.9 per 100,000 residents down to 2 per 100,000 residents. The state's own attorney general put out a press release bragging about a historic low in gun violence. Guess what? After that Supreme Court case, After New Jersey was told you got to treat the Second Amendment like the Second Amendment, the Wild West never showed up. It never even got on the plane. It never landed. The Wild West nowhere to be seen. Ha! I am not standing here telling you that handing out 56,000 gun permits is what caused New Jersey's murder rate to drop. I can't prove that. And I'm telling you, if anybody else tries to prove that, they can't either. The honest truth is that crime fell almost everywhere last year. The FBI just reported the single largest one-year drop in murder since 1937, 18%. And the murder rate is on track for about 4.1 per 100,000. That would be, if we reach that, the lowest this country has recorded since we started keeping reliable books back in 1960. And a lot of things drove that. The country climbing out of the pandemic, aggressive federal law enforcement, cities finally getting their footing back, and guns are part of a crowded room of reasons. But here's what I can prove, and this is the part I want you to carry into your next argument with your brother-in-law who hates guns. The other side didn't make a modest prediction. They made a very specific prediction. They said that as more Americans started to arm themselves, to buy guns, to start concealed carrying or open carrying, they told us the body count would climb like crazy. More guns, more death, they kept telling us. That was the whole story. That was the entire justification for treating your right to defend yourself like a privilege you had to beg a bureaucrat for. And in fact, that's what New Jersey made you do. You had to go beg for it. Washington, D.C., same thing. New York, same thing. They took that Supreme Court case from 2022 and they virtually ignored it and said there would be blood flowing through the streets. That prediction failed. It failed completely. They made a specific prediction. More Americans, more guns, body counts up, more deaths. That's their entire theory. The entire justification for treating the Second Amendment right, the right to keep and bear arms, shall not be infringed. Oh, I think we infringe it all the time. You know, the government can't do it. And I want to make sure everybody understands that the Second Amendment is not about hunting. We know that. It's about your right to defend yourself, not just against a tyrannical government, which is what the founders were talking about, but your right to self-defense, your right to arm yourself and to protect you from serious bodily injury, if not death. You know, every Friday on my local program, in the last hour on Friday, I do a segment called Taxpayer Relief Shots. What's that? Well, I describe taxpayer relief shots this way. When some individual lawfully owning a gun, so I'm not talking about felons, I'm not talking about criminals, but I'm talking about you and me. When we lawfully own a gun and we
carry that gun or keep that gun in our place of business or our home or while we're out on the street shopping, doing whatever we're doing. And someone attacks us, tries to rape our wife or our daughters, or tries to attack us, tries to rob us. And we have a reasonable fear of severe bodily injury up to and including death. We take our guns out.

0: appeals. They ended up, as we like to call it, DRT, dead right there. Now, these people, based on the Supreme Court case, wanted to tell us that people like us who, I don't ever want to shoot somebody. I don't want to be put in that position. If I find myself in a position where I think there's going to be someone trying to attack me, I get myself out of that position. But you can't always do that. And all of the anti-gunners that I'm talking about here that predicted, oh, there'll be blood in the streets. No, I think Americans finally woke up and realized that lawful self-defense is a real thing. And we're going to do that. And I think that there is some, I don't think it's necessarily all causation. It's not all correlation. I think it's a part of many factors that have resulted in a reduction in crime in this country. My point being, their prediction of blood in the streets failed completely. We now have more guns in private hands than at any point in American history. More states with constitutional carry than ever, meaning you don't need a permit from the government to carry or conceal carry a gun. 29 states where a law-abiding citizen doesn't need permission from the government to protect yourself. And guess what? Crime didn't explode. It collapsed to a 65-year low. So whatever you may believe about cause and effect, about causation or correlation, you cannot look at that and still claim that an armed citizenry is somehow a public menace. The data buried that argument. And who are these citizens that are carrying these guns? Well, guess what? The data answers that too. And it's devastating to the other side. Concealed carry permit holders are convicted of firearms offenses at roughly 1/12 the rate that police officers are. Read that again. The licensed, legally armed civilian is more law-abiding than the cop is. These aren't the cartoon vigilantes that the gun control lobby conjures up to try to frighten suburban voters. We're actually your neighbors. They're Alessandra Cuda, 5-foot-nothing single mother who got threatened on a trail with her 2-year-old and decided she was done. I'm not going to be an easy target. They're Audrey Botiford of Lansing, who's alive today, alive, because she was armed when a man twice her size pulled a knife. That's the real story the numbers tell. The predictions failed. The freedom worked. And no amount of fear-mongering changes what the data now says out loud. Hey, it's the Weekend with Michael Brown. Glad to have you with me. I'm glad you joined us today. I'll see you next Saturday. Everybody have a great weekend. Hey, it's the 4th of July, and I hope you're enjoying the celebration of 250 years of life, liberty, and the pursuit of happiness. Happy birthday, America. You're just getting started.
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0: smoked salmon. 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
6: They're evacuating the National Mall. I'm Carmen Roberts, Fox News. Officials ordered people gathered at the National Mall tonight to seek safe shelter as thunderstorms gathered around Washington just hours before President Trump is scheduled to deliver a speech commemorating America's 250th anniversary.
7: Spokesperson from Freedom 250 putting out a statement just saying the safety of our guests, performers, and staff is our top priority due to approaching severe storms. Freedom 250, the U.S. Secret Service, the Parks Service and National Park Service and others are asking guests to evacuate event grounds and seek temporary shelter in a nearby shelter area.
6: Fox's Griff Jenkins. And Vice President J.D. Vance, meantime, celebrated in New York City today during the Tall Ships Parade.
8: While the Continental Congress met in Philadelphia to ratify the Declaration of Independence, General Washington was right here in Manhattan, peering out on this beautiful land and beautiful sea. His attention was fixed on the horizon, watching for sails of the most powerful navy.
6: The Sail 4th 250 Parade of Tall Ships sailed through the New York Harbor and up the Hudson River. And as the U.S. celebrates, Iran mourns.
9: Hundreds of thousands of people filling the streets of Tehran today as Iran began a days-long funeral for the Supreme Leader Ayatollah Ali Khamenei, killed in a U.S.-backed Israeli airstrike during the Iran War. Crowds marching past his flag-draped coffin chanting death to America and death to Israel, man calling for revenge. That funeral also marking a pivotal moment for Iran's leadership as the Ayatollah Mojtaba Khamenei takes power and the regime tries to strengthen its position during negotiations over a permanent end to the war and control of the Strait of Hormuz.
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17: There was a murder in Central Ohio that many people still don't want to talk about. The man who committed that crime once sat on death row, but now he's on the run. His name is Lester Eubanks. Lester didn't tunnel out of prison or scale a stone wall. On a December morning in 1973, he and a small group of inmates were granted permission to walk outside prison walls. His handcuffs were taken off. He changed into civilian clothing, and he and three others were driven to a local mall. They were told they could wander the stores and were asked to return to a designated meeting spot. Hours later, all the inmates came back, except Lester Eubanks, and he hasn't been seen since.
18: He had a full plan. The guy had a plan.
19: I was just astounded that this could actually happen.
17: There were many years years when it seemed like no one was even looking for Lester. But recently, his whereabouts have become the focus of the U.S. Marshals Service, the federal agents who track fugitives. The case is testing the Marshals.
11: Those nine lives are running out, and we're going to catch up with Lester.
17: And is being urged on by those hurt most by Lester's crime.
13: He's had enough free time. He confessed to the crime, and his time is up.
17: I'm Sunny Hostin with ABC News. Over the past year, a team from the ABC News Investigative Unit joined the search for Lester Eubanks. They uncovered new leads, possible sightings, and at every turn found resistance from those who want Lester Eubanks to be forgotten. What they've uncovered is a case that's about more than murder. It's about family loyalty, a life on the run, and a first-hand look at how the U.S. Marshals are trying to solve one of the oldest fugitive cases in American history. Now, they may be closer than ever. From ABC News.
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22: We want to give you a first alert for an isolated shower storm chance this evening. Otherwise, we'll remain dry. Temperatures cooling down to the mid-70s for tonight. And then for your Sunday, partly to mostly cloudy with scattered showers and storms developing in the afternoon and evening hours. Afternoon highs in the lower 90s. From the WBRC 6 Weather Center, I'm meteorologist Matt Daniel on your side.
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31: Welcome to Veterans Chronicles. I'm Greg Corumbus. Our guest this week is Kyle Carpenter. He's a veteran of the U.S. Marine Corps who served this nation in Afghanistan. He is a recipient of the Medal of Honor, and he is also the author of the new book, You Are Worth It, Building a Life Worth Fighting For. Kyle, thank you very much for being here.
32: Thanks for having me. I appreciate it.
31: Well, I know from reading your book that you moved around quite a bit as a kid, but where do you consider home?
32: South Carolina's home. I need to take the opportunity, though, to say I was born in Mississippi. So shout out to everyone in Mississippi. But South Carolina's home, and recently after graduating from school, I have moved to Charlotte.
31: Charlotte, North Carolina. Is there a history of military service in your family before you?
32: So my mom's dad was in the Navy. Unfortunately, he died when I was young. But other than him, just me figuring out the life of service in the military, you know, on my own, but it's been an amazing journey.
31: One of the things I read in your book was the tension, especially not too long after 9/11, of go to college or join the service. You really felt the calling, and it was a tough decision for your family, and you even went to college briefly. Talk about how you wrestled with that decision, and ultimately you just felt like you had to join the service.
32: Yeah, so I've always been scared of regret. I knew college was always going to be there, so while feeling this calling to join the military, I didn't want to not do that and wake up one day and regret having missed that opportunity. So I don't think anyone knows exactly what they're getting into with a life of service and really a life of many unknowns. But I'm thankful I made the decision I did. I would absolutely do it again. And I wanted to do something that was of a greater purpose and bigger than myself or any one individual.
31: Why did you pick the Marine Corps?
32: I picked the Marine Corps and, you know, to help my parents understand that I was trying to be respectful of them. I went to many different recruiters, all of the branches. At the end of the day, I joined the Marine Corps because I had always welcomed challenge growing up, whether blowing bubbles with gum, sitting in the recliner with my dad, or on the football field in high school. Just always with myself, always trying to get faster, stronger, better. And so when I thought about the Marine Corps, I wanted something that would push me to and hopefully beyond those limits that I knew. And with that, do something that really made me look deep down inside myself, you know, to make it that next step or push through whatever is in my way. So safe to say I believe that the Marine Corps would do that, and it did.
31: Right from the start, right? I mean, yeah. Paris Island, you talk about it in the book, of coming onto the island, and once you were in the camp or something, they blindfolded you so you didn't know how to get out. And
32: driving up to the gate, putting your head down in between your legs, so if and when you go crazy or try to run away, you don't know the one and only little windy road on and off the island to escape through the swamps, I guess you could say.
31: What was your moment of being broken, as they say there? You talked about it in the book.
32: You're talking about boot camp?
31: Yeah.
32: Yeah. It was a simple foot drill movement, but it was towards the end of boot camp. I had, thankfully, been a squad leader for most of boot camp, except for about the first week. You know, like everyone, you know, everyone breaks, I think. And then also, maybe punished isn't the right word, but suffering even more if you're a squad leader, because anytime someone in your squad messes up, you share the punishment with them. So I think just after 10, 11 weeks of that, and, you know, if it was just me out there going through that over and over because I kept messing it up, I think it would have been a different story. But even that simple foot drill movement, I messed that up as a squad leader at the very front of the squad, and then the rest of my squad suffered for it, and we all got off step. And so it wasn't just my mistake now, and it was a good lesson. And as simple as it was, it made me realize that even the smallest of things affects all of the Marines around you. And so, yeah, I broke kind of in that moment, and I was just so not only hot in the middle of summer on Paris Island and getting eaten alive by bugs, but just messing it up over and over, just in a frustrated type of way.
31: So it wasn't too long after that. It was the summer of 2010. You get deployed to Afghanistan.
32: Correct.
31: And you're in the 2-9, so 2nd Marine Division, and you go to Helmand Province. What's your first impression of the place?
32: Before we even touched down, I vividly remember we were in the back of MH-53 Marine helicopter, Super Stallion, and the back was open. I mean, we were on the last leg, day number 10 of our journey from the States to our small patrol base outpost that we were going to be living and operating for that deployment. And so being in that environment, the back is open, you have a door gunner. I remember looking back and seeing the door gunner and looking out of the back of that helicopter, and two things were so surreal that it still doesn't even feel real thinking about it and talking about it. But I remember looking out and seeing just patches and different shades of brown and green and farmland. And I remember thinking, like, am I going to step on an IED in that field? Or am I going to bleed out in that canal? And it wasn't a scared thought. It was just, wow, after, depending on how you look at it, my entire life leading up to this moment, my, you know, year to year and a half of training before. And so it was kind of actually happening, and we were really in Afghanistan. And the second piece was, the crew chief, who a crew chief rides in the back of the helicopter. He's obviously part of the crew, but he communicates with the pilots, makes sure everyone's buckled in. And at this point, we had been going through bases. We hadn't touched down, you know, really outside of friendly lines or any bases yet. And so we didn't have ammunition. As I'm looking out the back, I'm interrupted by this crew chief handing me belts of ammo for my SAW. And at 20 years old, saying, hey, you know, we're probably going to take contact before we even touch down. I'm thinking, like, this is so surreal. But that really set the tone for the entire deployment. Obviously, I survived for 4 months out of our 7-month deployment. But for that 4 months, we were living primitively. You know, the first 2 months or so we were there, slept on the ground, no showers for the entire deployment. And every single day from sunup to sundown was a fight for survival. And it was never a matter of, I wonder if we're going to get shot at today. It was a matter of when. And every single day from sunup to sundown was a fight.
31: We'll talk about, obviously, the day that changed your life in a moment. But even before that, there's a gripping incident where you come under fire and you actually get shot, but somehow the bullet bounces off of you and you're basically left with only a bruise. But some of your other teammates weren't so lucky.
32: Yeah, absolutely. And unfortunately. But yeah, it was our very first patrol. And you work down leadership-wise. So we had been in country for 4 or 5 days at this point. But when you get there, you send out your platoon sergeant and your most likely a lieutenant, a platoon commander. They interact with the Marines that have been there on the ground, go on patrols, get a feel for the area. And then you work your way down. So it was time for me to go on this patrol, stepped out of friendly lines. And roughly an hour after getting outside of our patrol base, we came under our first attack, and it was our first firefight of the deployment. And I was laying at the end of a road at a dead end, but looking through my scope, trying to cover as much of the field in front of us, which obviously would be an avenue of approach for the enemy as possible. And I'm laying up against this wall, and it was a shed like many of the compounds over there have to dry out their crops, help process the drugs that fund Taliban and terrorist activities. And it happened so suddenly. You know, the enemy opened up, initiated this attack, and it was the one and only time I ever laid down behind my SAW the entire 4 month deployment. From that moment on, every single firefight I shot from the standing or the kneeling, because during this first engagement, I was laying on the ground and I remember I couldn't even really see around me or see through my scope because of so many rounds and hitting the ground around me, dust being kicked up. And one of those rounds came in, impacted the wall of the shed that I was lying in front of, and thankfully took enough momentum out of the round that when it did ricochet and come down and, of course, hit the 3-inch space where I didn't have body armor and down to where my belt line started, it did hit me in the lower back, and I thought I was hit. And I remember saying I was hit, telling my fellow Marines, grabbing my weapon and running backwards to cover. And it turned out to be, I guess you could just think of it as a bad paintball hit. But I just remember as I was running back thinking, like, no way, I cannot get taken out. You know, I can't leave my guys first firefight, really first day of my deployment and most of ours. And so that was an eye-opening experience that really set the precedent for the days and months that would follow.
31: Kyle, we're going to pause there for just a moment and pick your story on Veterans Chronicles.
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31: I'm Greg Corumbus, honored to be joined today by Kyle Carpenter. He's a U.S. Marine Corps veteran, served our nation in Afghanistan, recipient of the Medal of Honor, and the book is You Are Worth It, Building a Life Worth Fighting For. And Kyle, let's get to November 21st, 2010. This is the day that you were wounded, the day that your actions ultimately resulted in the Medal of Honor. So you and a buddy named Nick, is it Euphrasio? Okay. You're on a roof in Helmand Province, and take the story from there.
5: Yeah, so the compound we were in, we had only been there for roughly 2 days. We had moved in on November 19th. We were at 4 months out of our 7 month deployment and looking ahead to that next unit of Marines relieving you so you can go home. Before they get there, you want to do everything in life, leave it better than you found it. So to push the bad guys out even further, to create more stability, hopefully, you want to expand your area of operation, hold that ground. The idea is you keep expanding and capitalizing on every deployment of Marines, and eventually you just continue to grow your area of operation. And so on November 19th, myself and just my squad, which a squad is roughly 12 Marines with a Navy corpsman who we rely on for medical care attached, we hiked down to do just that, to take over a compound, put our foot in the ground, and try to survive and hold that ground. And so Marines always have Marines on watch, on guard duty. And that was a job that my fellow Marine and I were on top of that roof. As they did every day, the enemy initiated a daylight attack. And until the past few days, we had not seen hand grenades throughout our deployment. Afghanistan, especially Marja, we were fighting across fields and tree line to tree line. And so unlike Iraq, which more of the fighting was urban environments, closer proximity to throw grenades, but Afghanistan, we had not got that close on a consistent enough basis to be able to throw hand grenades. But we were towards the end of our four-hour shift, and it was mid-afternoon, and the attack started. Everything I am about to say, I don't remember anything really from the entire day, and arguably the 2 days up until, you know, I got hit. But three grenades were thrown. I don't remember those three, which all were thrown within the compound and inside the walls. The fourth was thrown and landed in very close proximity to me and Nick on that roof. I don't remember seeing the grenade, thinking about it. All I remember is physically how I felt after many years and over a 250-page, very thorough and extensive investigation done by the Marine Corps and Department of Defense. It was determined, and also from eyewitness testimonies and a post-blast analysis and forensics done by explosive ordnance disposal team on my gear in the area of the blast, it was determined that I covered the grenade for my fellow Marine. But physically, how I felt after, the first thing was just pure confusion and disorientation. I couldn't see anything. It was as if I was looking at a TV with no connection, just white and gray static. My ears were ringing, and that was interrupted by what I thought was, and this will allude to Marine's humor, but my buddies pouring warm water all over me. I was thinking, really, guys? Like, in this banged up state of it, and you're messing with me right now. But that final kind of question mark piece allowed for the other ones to fall in place to give me the surreal and unfortunate realization that what I was feeling was blood and I was profusely bleeding out. And I knew from physically how I felt, in addition to the medical training we received before we deploy, and unfortunately the casualties that I had seen up until that point on deployment, I knew that my time was limited. So I thought about my family, specifically my mother, who would be beyond devastated that I did not survive to make it home. I said a quick prayer for forgiveness and anything I had done wrong. And that was followed by a tiredness that completely consumed me and is impossible to recount. I thought those were my final moments, and I faded from consciousness in the world on that hot, dusty rooftop in Afghanistan. And I woke up roughly 5 weeks later, and my first sight was slowly opening the only eye I had left to Christmas stockings that my mom had hung on my hospital room wall, decorating my room for Christmas with snow outside on my window. And I had no idea where I was, but waking up on the other side of the world at Walter Reed really was the start of my journey. Now, there was many journeys that helped keep me alive and helped me get to where I am today before I even woke up. But that started my journey and my 3-year recovery at Walter Reed, and really my journey of figuring out this new life and body that I have been dealt, and how to reclaim it and make the most of it.
38: Kyle, we're going to pause once again. We'll be right back with much more of your story on Veterans Chronicles.

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0: Thanks for being with us this week on Veterans Chronicles. I'm Greg Corumbus. Our guest in studio is Kyle Carpenter, U.S. Marine Corps veteran of Afghanistan, recipient of the Medal of Honor. His new book is You Are Worth It, Building a Life Worth Fighting For. And Kyle, I could talk to you about your story for hours, and unfortunately we don't have that much time, but you talk in the book about this amazing series of miracles shortly after you're injured, starting with the excellent work of the medic. Doc Friend is an interesting, appropriate name. And then the fact that there just happened to be a medevac chopper nearby. And the one that absolutely staggers the mind is that the Navy corpsman was trying to help you by giving you his last little thing of morphine, and it didn't work, but that ended up being a huge plus. Explain what happened there.
1: Yeah, you're correct. A domino of miracles, and everyone happening at the perfect time and place with the perfect people. Yeah, it's almost too crazy to comprehend how everything happened, from that medevac with one space for a casualty already in route to the hospital, and they just happened to be flying by. My medevac arrived in 12 minutes, a second miracle. But as we were waiting on that, my legs, the small amount of tissue damage they had, were not a priority. But my buddies, from what they told me, they just kind of had the thought of, hey, it couldn't hurt. While we have the combat gauze and the time, might as well wrap them. So they wrapped my legs. And as I was going to be put on that medevac, Doc Friend went to go give me his last morphine shot. We only had one left because of the amount of casualties we had had up until that point on deployment. He went to go administer that last morphine shot, and the very small and fragile needle caught that combat gauze on my leg, and it bent it, and he wasn't able to administer it. And now, not only did we learn that I had to be resuscitated 3 times, but when I arrived at the combat trauma hospital, I was labeled PEA, which is pulseless electrical activity. And they told me that if I would have received any morphine, that it would have depressed my respiratory system to the point of being unrecoverable. And so that is one of many over not only those first few weeks, but over the course of my 3-year recovery and really my 9 years of a journey since then. And I'm thankful that I was able to write this book for many reasons, but one of those being to thoroughly and appropriately explain not only my appreciation for everyone that helped keep me alive, but how all of the pieces and parts fell together perfectly like those dominoes to, for the most part, keep me in one piece and get me back here 7 days later.
0: All those prayers from your hometown were definitely answered.
1: Oh, they played a part for sure.
0: In that sequence. And then you talk about all the surgeries you went through in Afghanistan, the chaplain you met at Longstuhl, who was actually from your own backyard. Yeah. And then I think the one that will really make a lot of readers emotional is when you're flying from Longstuhl back to the United States, and there was a mom who was with her son on board, and you happened to be on there too. And what happened?
1: So the lady's name is Jennifer Miller, and her son, Ryan Craig, was on a deployment to Afghanistan and unfortunately was shot in the head. I don't think people know, but you don't go to Germany to meet your loved ones unless the prognosis is not good. So, you know, imagine as a mother flying over, having to pull the plug on your own child. Ryan continued to fight and pull through, not only pull through, but continue to survive and get better. And so being a nurse and having that background and being his mother, so they asked her, hey, you know, you want to ride back on our medevac flight? And myself and Ryan were the two most severely injured casualties on board. We had an entire doctor and nurse team, each to ourselves individually, and an entire ICU bay essentially set up in the back of this military plane. During the flight, She heard me moaning. As she listened and got closer, she realized I was saying mom. And so she knew what she had to do. So she sat in between us. And if they were not working on either one of us, which was rare, she would hold both of our hands. If they were working on Ryan, she would give me attention and vice versa. But yeah, a story that's still almost too powerful for words. But, you know, I hope I made them proud. And I'm thankful that I could share that with people. You know, just because we survive off the battlefield. You know, it's a long, dark, scary, and painful journey at times. And it's not just us going through it. It's military families and our loved ones who stay by the bed and hold our hands. You know, Ryan is not only a great dude, but his mom, Jennifer, she's amazing. And actually, throughout this book writing process, I was able to track down my medevac crew, and I was able to go back to Launchstuhl in Germany and speak to the staff there and tell them thank you, most of whom were not there when we came through, but you know, they always receive the worst of the worst and do everything they can to keep us alive. And it just so happened that after 9 years, well, 8 years at the time of waiting and being asked every year by a nonprofit group, hey, do you want to go back, visit Launchstuhl and go to Germany? And it just so happened that we both finally felt up to it, had the time and agreed. And myself, my mom, Ryan, and Jennifer all got to walk the halls of Launchstuhl in the ICU where they saved us. And Jennifer was able to sit there and tell my mom, you know, here's where I waited. Here's where I got updates. This is the process of how we left, and I got on the flight with them. So it was amazing, to say the least.
0: You have an amazing family, and I encourage people to pick up the book for that, among many other reasons, because you talk about them in amazing ways in this book. So it was really at Walter Reed, I'm guessing, then, that you fully understood the extent of your injuries.
1: Still not knowing what happened.
0: Exactly.
1: Yeah, waking up to a long list of injuries and things that had been altered during those 5 weeks that I was unconscious.
0: How many surgeries did you end up undergoing?
1: Me and mom lost the battle of trying to keep count, but if I had to guess, I would say roughly 40.
0: And a lot of them had to do with the jaw, correct?
1: Yeah, facial reconstruction and surgeries and reconstruction by my oral maxillofacial team.
0: Now, you talk in the book, Ryan, about, at least in that first stint at Walter Reed, you didn't feel like you were emotionally overwhelmed at first. But when you got home and there was the huge hometown welcome home, talk about how the stress of that affected you.
1: Yeah, so coming home after being in that stable, calm hospital environment to your neighborhood's field, cameras are going off everywhere. But then once I got inside, things calmed back down again. It was quiet again. And also, for people listening that are like, why was he home so early on in his recovery? At that time, in early 2011, there was so many casualties, unfortunately, coming back that Walter Reed was so full. I remember at one point, they were putting patients in the hallway. So with that said, people they knew that had a long road to recovery that would have to come back to Walter Reed no matter what, once they kind of stabilized us, made sure that we're alive and well, they allowed us to go home with the understanding that I would do therapy at a local hospital at home. And every week or two, my mom would drive me back up to Walter Reed to do surgeries. We were waiting for that September of 2011 for an incredible, very spacious, it's called Building 62, but it's a new Wounded Warrior living facility and a nice apartment style barracks, not your usual Marine Corps barracks, that were opening. And so early spring of 2011, I just left the hospital and I was at home. And one night around 10 o'clock, I was struggling to make a bowl of cereal. It was probably a half gallon jug of milk, but it was so heavy. I hadn't had the nerve surgeries on my arms or hands yet. My face, I couldn't feel it, one, because of the nerve damage, two, the grenade blew most of my teeth out. And so all around, just a struggle. I finally get the bowl of cereal made, and I'm sitting at the kitchen counter, and it wasn't the struggle of making that bowl of cereal, or I wasn't in pain or anything like that that made me break. But the main component, I think, was I had tried to stay so strong and, like, thumbs up all day, every day for my parents, my doctors, everyone who was with me for those first 3 months at Walter Reed, because the hardest part of my recovery was the burden of knowing that my parents were suffering through my recovery with me. And, you know, I know their parents, they love me. They reassured me every day that it was their honor to take care of me and get me better. But it's still hard to know that your parents are really struggling, really see me suffering every single second of every day that I was awake. And so I think knowing all of that in that moment with milk going all over my face, I broke. And it was by far my lowest point, and I was crying. And Mom came into the kitchen. She, rightfully so, thought I was in pain. Immediately gave me a hug, asking me what's wrong. And I just asked her, who's ever going to love me again? And it was a very tough moment, but one that I'm thankful for, because I realized after a few minutes of crying and having that kind of breakdown moment, I realized that it's okay to take your time with your unique struggle and to have those breakdown moments. But I'm thankful that, you know, minutes later I realized anytime you're presented an opportunity, you really only have two options. I could have chose, which I'm thankful I did, to get up and take that small step. Or in a way, I could have sat at that kitchen counter for the rest of my life. So I chose to get up and take that step, and I didn't know how long I was going to be recovering. I think a lot of people get so wrapped up in, oh, I don't have a plan, or I don't really know, like, where I'm going in life, and that's fine. A lot of times it's just taking that small step forward and in good time, putting the next one right after it.
0: And that's a big part of this book, too. You didn't want to just tell your story and the amazing people that have helped you along the way. It's what you learned along the way and your encouragement to other people going through trials of whatever kind to stay motivated, don't hide your scars, call your mom, of course, and things like that. We're so short on time, but I have to get this story in real quick. Talk about learning that you were going to officially receive the medal and what that day was like at the White House with President Obama.
1: So it was interesting. I was a sophomore in college. I had done my 3 years of recovery, and the calls started coming very end of 2013. At first, it was just, you know, how's life going? What are you doing? Checking up on me. Things quickly got official as the investigation got to a point high enough where not even the Marine Corps really knew if it was going to happen, but no matter what, if it did or did not, we had to prepare. And so, you know, I had amazing Marines at the time, but Kendra Motes, not only a great Marine, but has become a great friend. And she really sat me down and said, hey, I know school's your priority. I know you want to do good and keep good grades. But if this happens, school potentially could become a burden. And I don't want you to give that up, you know, for this kind of short term thing that we have to do. So I thought about it. I decided to wait and get the call, which came in February from the president. That kind of verified what was happening. And so I had got out of class, drove home roughly 30 minutes to Lexington, South Carolina, so I could sit in the living room with my family and my brothers who were in high school at the time and share that moment with them. But I got the call from the president. He told me not only was he proud of me and what my fellow Marines did, but that based upon the Secretary of the Navy and the Secretary of Defense's recommendations, he was proud to going to be awarding me the Medal of Honor. And I'm thankful and I think proud to say that I don't feel like the medal has affected me as a person. I feel like I'm the same kid that was playing and kickball in middle school. But what it has done is it's given me a unique perspective. And that is, you know, at the time when the medal happened, everything was so beyond chaotic. I mean, you could barely hear yourself think because the camera's going off in the back of the room. So in that moment, I needed time to continue to, one, heal mentally and emotionally, even though I was out of the hospital, and two, think deeply and reflect on what it really means and represents.
0: Kyle Carpenter is a U.S. Marine Corps veteran, served in Afghanistan, recipient of the Medal of Honor. His book is entitled You Are Worth It, Building a Life Worth Fighting For. I'm Greg Corumbus. This is Veterans Chronicles.
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0: Welcome to World War II Chronicles, a weekly tribute to America's fighting men and women in commemoration of the Second World War.
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9: During the fall of 1944, the home front geared up for the presidential election. The Republican presidential nominee was the youthful governor of New York, Thomas E. Dewey. In his campaign addresses, Dewey extolled the need for change and new leadership.
18: These are no partisan objectives. They are, in truth, the objectives of the American people. They can never be attained under the tired and quarrelsome administration that has been in office for 12 long years.
9: Republicans contended that Roosevelt was too old for

0: resent it. And being a Scotty, as soon as he learned that the Republican fiction writers had concocted a story that I'd left him behind on an Aleutian island and had sent a destroyer back to find him, at a cost to the taxpayers of $2 or $3 or $8 or $20 million, his Scotch soul was furious. He has not been the same dog since.
1: The election held 6 weeks later was the closest since 1916.
2: The United States goes to the polls to cast its ballot in the first wartime presidential election in 80 years.
1: At 3:15 a.m. on November the 8th, Dewey conceded. Roosevelt's fourth term would soon begin. It would end less than 3 months later. I'm Ed Herlihy. Join me next time for World War II Chronicles.
3: Welcome to Heroes of the Air. True stories of those who flew for America and earned the nation's supreme military award, the Congressional Medal of Honor. Heroes of the Air is brought to you by the Air Force Association, an independent nonprofit aerospace organization which promotes public understanding of the role aerospace power plays in our national defense. Your host for Heroes of the Air is Gene Pell.
4: U.S. Army Air Corps Second Lieutenant Robert E. Moyer was born in Huntington, West Virginia on Halloween in 1921. 23 years later, he would give his life in the service of his country. Over Merseburg, Germany, November 2nd, 1944. Lieutenant Moyer was assigned to the 711th Bombing Squadron of the 447th Bomber Group and was serving as the navigator of his aircraft on a mission over enemy territory. The bomber was suddenly struck by three enemy anti-aircraft shells and sustained serious damage. The lieutenant himself was severely wounded in the side and back by shell fragments which penetrated his body. But in spite of extreme pain and great loss of blood, he refused an offered injection of morphine, determined to keep his mental faculties clear in order that he might direct the plane out of danger and so save his comrades. Lieutenant Moyer was not able to rise from the floor of the stricken bomber and asked to be propped up in order to enable him to see his charts and instruments. From this position, he successfully directed the navigation of the lone aircraft for 2.5 hours so well that it avoided enemy flak and returned to the field without further damage. Only when the plane had arrived in the safe area over the English Channel did he feel he had accomplished his objective. And then, and only then, he permitted injection of a sedative. He died shortly after being removed from the airplane. For his conspicuous gallantry and intrepidity in action against the enemy, at the risk of his life above and beyond the call of duty, Army Air Corps Second Lieutenant Robert E. Moyer was posthumously awarded the Congressional Medal of Honor.
3: The Air Force Association is proud to bring you Heroes of the Air, dedicated to those who earned the nation's highest military award, the Congressional Medal of Honor. Their service and sacrifice reflect an ideal that puts others and country above self. AFA salutes all men and women in the Air Force who so selflessly serve our country each day at home and around the globe. Heroes of the Air is produced by Pelcom Communications in association with Radio America.
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0: The celebration's on hold in D.C. I'm Daria Albinger, Fox News. The big 4th of July extravaganza was supposed to be underway by now in the National Mall, with the president expected to speak in a matter of minutes. We're not sure that's going to happen at this point. The mall's been evacuated as strong storms move through the area. Now, what we are being told is that the president is expected to deliver his July 4th speech tonight, although the exact timing remains fluid due to the severe weather. Earlier today, Vice President Vance was in New York, where a parade of tall ships from around the world joined U.S. military vessels on the Hudson River. He greeted them and the crowds who were there to see him.
1: While the Continental Congress met in Philadelphia to ratify the Declaration of Independence, General Washington was right here in Manhattan, peering out on this beautiful land and beautiful sea. His attention was fixed on the horizon, watching for sails of the most powerful navy.
0: It was the largest fleet of the world's tall ships and gray hull ships to sail past the Statue of Liberty. We've just gotten an update on the president's speech. He's expected to deliver his remarks at 11 o'clock Eastern time. And then the fireworks will follow. It's going to be a late night on the National Mall. The president addressed a crowd at Mount Rushmore last night.
2: A generation after we fought and won the Cold War against the menace of communism, there is now a resurgence of the communist menace in our land, including from newcomers to our country who embrace ideas totally opposed to our way of life and our great success.
0: He talked up American exceptionalism and he warned of what he calls a new threat to the nation. In Venezuela, deaths from the earthquakes last week taking a jump to nearly 3,000. 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
6: AAA projecting over 72 million Americans traveling at least 50 miles from home through Monday, July 6th, an increase of close to 2 million over last year. 61 million traveling by car, the highest on record. Yes, summer is road trip season, but for more than 40% of the population, it's also car sick season. Kaiser Permanente pediatrician Dr. Lisa DeNike says motion sickness happens when our brains get mixed signals from our eyes, inner ear, and muscles, but looking out the front window can help.
7: So if you are a parent with motion sickness history, up to a 50% risk for your kids to have the same. But kids can outgrow it. And as they get older, obviously, when they can sit in the front seat of the car, that can be really helpful.
6: She also says keeping the car at a cool temperature and making sure everyone stays hydrated helps. A few Democratic colleagues are sponsoring a bill that would increase the national minimum wage to $25 an hour. It's currently $7.25 an hour, which hasn't changed since 2009. Under the bill, corporations would have to reach the new minimum wage by 2032, and smaller employers would have until 2039. In 2009, the minimum wage increase drew heavy opposition from some lawmakers who say it hurts small businesses and does cost jobs. 25 states are involved in a lawsuit against the federal government that claims the Medicaid work requirement is unconstitutional. Brad Ford reports.
8: While the Medicaid change was part of the president's big, beautiful bill passed last year, the government this month issued rules for its implementation. The lawsuit argues the work requirement unduly affects frail Medicaid recipients, violates the Administrative Procedure Act, and fails to adequately consider the significant harms that will be imposed on states and health care providers.
6: Shoppers finding some big savings throughout the 4th of July weekend. Retailers offering discounts on summer clothing, outdoor gear, appliances, and travel deals. Experts say it is a good time to stock up, but they do recommend comparing prices and watching for limited time offers before the holiday weekend is over. I'm Monica Nelson with your consumer and business news.
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11: We want to give you a first alert for an isolated shower storm chance this evening. Otherwise, we'll remain dry. Temperatures cooling down to the mid-70s for tonight. And then for your Sunday, partly to mostly cloudy with scattered showers and storms developing in the afternoon and evening hours. Afternoon highs in the lower 90s. From the WBRC 6 Weather Center, I'm meteorologist Matt Daniel on your side.
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0: Well, the weekend's upon us. Welcome aboard. You're at home with Gary Sullivan, and happy birthday, 4th of July, 250 years of freedom. And thank you for joining me. Big weekend and weather. It's summertime. It's hot. It's hot out west. A lot of fires. And we've got some tips for you today to hopefully make your life a little easier and projects go a little smoother, and try to manage our energy dollars. If you've got questions on anything regarding your home, feel free to jump on board. 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We thank them for their sponsorship of this hour of today's show. All right, like I said, we're going to talk a little home improvement on this Independence Day weekend. And it is more of a weekend than a day, isn't it? And happy to take those calls. Danny's back from vacation. He's in the chair to take your calls. Our number is 800-823-8255. Go ahead and grab a line, and we'll chat a little bit about what you're working on. Be careful, too, for yourself, but also be careful in terms of doing a project outside. Please make sure, and I'm always preaching about reading the label, there are many products that have limitations of once you get to 90 degrees plus. It'll be evaporation, especially if it's a very hot, sunny day. Like if you're working on concrete or brick or something that's going to hold the heat, just got to be careful. Caulking, patching cements, paints, sealers. We can talk about it. I wouldn't rush out and do it on a really, really hot day. You're not going to be comfortable. And with that evaporation, you might not get the desired benefits that you would have with patching cement. Remember, it's a powder. You mix it with water. You put it over the surface, and you think that water is going to evaporate a little bit faster. You betcha. You betcha. So we got to be a little bit careful of how and what we use outside on hot summer days. All right. So being comfortable in the house, I was talking to Scott Berline earlier, and talking about some of the mistakes folks make. And I don't know about you. I've been obsessed this year with trying to reduce my energy bill. And I have to tell you, I think I've given myself an A. Done a really good job of managing it. And it all starts with managing the solar heat gain that comes into your home through walls, through windows, through doors. And it also has to do with controlling humidity. Now, here's the little lesson. And this started about 3 years ago. And I used to profess I'd never heard a cooling company suggest that to me. I was struggling with humidity. I'm going to say, I can't remember, Danny, it was 2 or 3 years ago, but I was having a tough time keeping my humidity where I wanted it. And a caller had called me.
1: Yeah, it was about 2 years ago.
0: Yeah. A caller said, hey, what do you have the fan on? And I said, I got it on. Circulating that air. And he said, no. You want it on auto. You only want that fan on when that air conditioner turns on. I go, well, why? Or wouldn't I be evening and moving air? Moving air is dry air. Wouldn't I be making the air, blending it all together? He goes, no. He goes, go down and open up the panel on your air handler, and you'll see those copper coils, and they're wringing wet. Remember, it's conditioning the air, so it's pulling out the humidity. And if that fan's running all the time and the air conditioner turns off, you're literally pushing that moist air back up through the house. And that made a lot of sense. And I did that. at my house. Not only did it make a lot of sense, it solved my problem. So if you leave it on, and I saw this past week for the first time, I saw a heating and cooling company. I'm not taking credit for this at all. I mean, I got it from a caller. And I'd asked a bunch of people, and no, it'd be too insignificant. It's not going to make any difference. I saw a pretty big heating and cooling company in my city on their social media page post about this exact same thing. Hydrate. You're just rehydrating your house is the way the words were. That's the way that post was spoken. And I went, that's exactly right. All that water that air conditioner's pulling out, it's on the coils. You leave that fan going on, it's blowing it right back up through the house. You're hydrating the house. And congratulations to them. And I'm no HVAC technician. I was always taught to run the fan. And apparently everybody else was also. This caller had made a suggestion to me, and Danny remembers this because when I got off the air, I went and did it and texted Danny about three or four hours later that said, oh my gosh, I can watch my humidity going down in my house. Why is that important? It's very important because if you're running a humidity level of 60-70% in your house, you're not going to be able, like they say, you should set your air conditioner like 78 degrees, 77 degrees, 76 degrees inside your house. If you're running a high humidity of 60-70%, you're not going to be comfortable. My house today was 51%. It was set at 78 degrees, and it was comfortable. And my fan is on auto. I am a firm believer in that. And whoever called me that day a couple years ago, I thank you. And like I said, I'm no technician. I'm going to give it a try. And all I can tell you is it worked for me. Pulling down shades. I know today's glass is excellent. Back in the day, we always had just straight single pane glass. And, you know, everybody pulled the shades in the summertime. And everybody now, they're like, well, I got that low E glass. I got a really energy efficient window. Pull the shades. It'll make a difference. It'll definitely make the difference. Also, taking a look at the ductwork if you can, whether it's in the crawl space or the basement or exposed ceilings. And at the very least, if the seams don't look airtight, get some aluminum tape and just wrap around those seams. The air that you're conditioning, you don't want escaping in the basement. You want it up in the back bedrooms, right? Make sure that filter's clean. It's impeding the airflow if it's dirty. So those are, you know, some simple, very elementary ways of keeping your energy consumption a little bit lower, keeping you a little bit more comfortable. And maybe giving you the ability and the freedom to mess with the thermostats a little bit and see if we can save a few of our energy dollars. I mean, when it's hot, it's going to cost more. There's no question about that. But we can certainly work on that. Making sure, and here's another thing. This is kind of crazy, but doors, you know, if you got kids, even adults, you go in and out. And I say make sure they close. If you haven't lubricated the door lock, the mechanism that snaps into the jam because it's not lubricated, maybe that hits the jam and bounces back and the door doesn't close properly. You know, a little squirt of a silicone or Teflon or that garage door lubricant that I talk about for garage doors and wiggle that handle a few times, I guarantee you that door will close. So if your door's closing, it sounds like a rock hitting it, and it's just not closing, a little squirt on that bolt will help you immensely. All right, let me give you the phone number. Happy to chat on this 4th of July weekend, and we'll talk about your home projects. Fill up those lines. It's 800-823-8255. Scott Berline, he's next. I know we're not going to garden too much today, but he's probably got some tips for us. As we continue, you're at home with Gary Sullivan.
1: Time to get your hands dirty with Gary Sullivan. 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You're at home with Gary Sullivan. Gadsden's News, Weather, and Sports Station is News Radio 1019 Big Wax.
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0: right, back at it we go at home with Gary Sullivan, taking your calls regarding your home projects as we do every time this week. We invite Scott Berline in, and he says, let's garden. So let's do it, Scott. What's going on?
1: Not much gardening. I spent a little quality time in the pool yesterday. That was nice.
0: Underwater plants, hyponic gardening.
1: Yeah, underwater hippopotamus me wallowing around.
0: Better in the pool than in the garden, I'm afraid, this past week. Holy cow.
1: So oppressive. Yeah, there's nothing that you need to do in the garden that is so important right now that you can't put it off for a few more days while this heat dome passes.
0: You know, I'm a little bit of a fanatic about my lawn.
1: Mm.
0: Just a little bit. I'm not eccentric, but, you know, I like it nicely mowed.
1: Yeah.
0: I keep it about 3 inches and all that. And over the last week, because usually this time of year when it's raining like it has this year, I'd be mowing that thing every 4 days.
1: Mm-hmm. Yeah.
0: This year I'm going like, that grass ain't going anywhere. I'm getting 7 days out of it every week.
1: Huh.
0: It drives me a little crazy.
1: Yeah.
0: But I give myself a good talking to.
1: Okay.
0: So I'm doing okay.
1: All right.
0: Haven't lost it or anything, but we're at day six.
1: Day six, and you're getting a little itchy.
0: And I'm getting itchy, but I'm going to try and make it to Monday.
1: Okay. You should do that, I think.
0: Yeah. Because taller grass is actually beneficial when it's really hot, isn't it? Shades it a little bit.
1: Oh, yeah. Yeah. And you're not in the ER.
0: That's true.
1: Unable to mow at all for 2 or 3 days because of a heat stroke or something. But yeah, letting it go taller at this time of year is a good idea. Well, anytime, really. It should be 3 inches or above.
0: Yeah.
1: And that makes for a healthier lawn. And, of course, we're getting into, you know, it's going to dry out sooner or later, right?
0: Sure, always does.
1: It always does. So, yeah, we'll get into, well, do we water or not, you know?
0: Yeah.
1: And that... You know, if you want to mow every 3 days, 7 tops, you want to keep it watered because otherwise it goes dormant and then you've got nothing to do. You're stuck inside.
0: And I'll tell you what, and I know you've heard this in your industry for years and I've heard it in my industry for years, is water is such a valuable resource now. And just watch the news and or talk to people in the know and go out west and...
1: Yeah.
0: You know, I had many people over the last 10 or 15 years say, eventually there'll be world wars over water.
1: Doesn't surprise me.
0: And, wouldn't surprise me even when I first heard it years and years ago.
1: Yeah.
0: It was from a company that tested water.
1: Hmm.
0: And boy, he had the facts. And as it's I scary. Look back on that conversation, he's like spot on. And for folks listening to in the West, they're like, yeah, no kidding, boy. Where you been?
1: Oh, we're spoiled, you know. In the Ohio Valley, we have a lot of water, but it's still expensive.
0: Sure is.
1: At the very least. And anywhere else, anywhere where you're relying on an aquifer or, you know, the Colorado River, you really got to be thinking not only about your budget, but just ethically and for the long term.
0: And
1: you know,
0: water
1: what the
0: rights.
1: That. Yeah.
0: So... what do you hear now? I mean, what do you think the future for lawns will be?
1: Well, it's interesting.
0: I'm reading different things now, and you probably are too.
1: Well, a lot of people are moving to no mow lawns, which is a whole different look. And whether that's ever really generally accepted or not is kind of hard to know. They're always trying to develop, and probably will keep chipping away at it to develop more drought resistant. Lawns.
0: Right.
1: But I also feel like just replace your lawn with more garden. You know, as a gardener, as a horticulturist, an apostle of horticulture, that's always my mantra. But, and people sit, they come to my garden where I have very little lawn and a lot of garden, and they're saying, you know, wow, it must take a lot of work. And honestly, I really ought to measure it out. But I feel like once you know what you're doing with a garden, it doesn't really take much more time, effort, or money than a really well-cared-for lawn.
0: Hmm. That's interesting. Well, you know, and especially, you know, I mean, the mowing, if you're doing it yourself, that's one thing. But a lot of people have their lawn and landscaping taken care of by companies and stuff like that. That's expensive. You're doing it yourself. You got water. You got fertilizations. I mean, you got seed. There's always places to spend your money. That's for sure.
1: Absolutely. And, you know, I walked into an equipment repair place the other day, and the cost of these new mowers, these big zero turn, very nice. Oh my God, they're up in
0: $4,000 and $5,000.
1: Yes, I thought I think I saw one for $7,000. Yeah, so you know the cost of having someone do it for you is going to keep going.
0: Yeah,
1: up.
0: Oh sure, yeah, sure. I don't think you can eat grass yet.
1: No,
0: probably not. It's not
1: starving. People have tried it, but it hasn't worked out real well.
0: It's not my diet. Maybe with a little hot sauce. I don't know.
1: Maybe.
0: All right, Scott. Well, you have a great 4th of July weekend. It's going to be a little warm, but take care of yourself.
1: You do the same thing.
0: All right, my friend. You. Take care. Bye-bye. Scott Berline does a gardening show nationally, usually right before our show. You might want to catch him. A lot of good information. We'll continue. You're at home with Gary Sullivan.
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7: Daria Albinger, the D.C. 4th of July celebrations are on hold for now. The National Mall has been evacuated as storms move through the area. As far as we know, though, the president is still going to speak. A parade of tall ships moved through New York Harbor on this 4th of July.
8: It is a very American thing to ring in 250 years of American history by parading our naval and Air Force might for the world to see. But I can't help but consider that 250 years ago, the waters of New York Harbor looked very, very different.
7: Vice President Vance welcomed the ships. The Department of Transportation will invest over $1 billion in our nation's airports. Secretary Sean Duffy says the one big, beautiful bill got it all started. 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
5: We want to give you a first alert for an isolated shower storm chance this evening. Otherwise, we'll remain dry. Temperatures cooling down to the mid-70s for tonight. And then for your Sunday, partly to mostly cloudy with scattered showers and storms developing in the afternoon and evening hours. Afternoon highs in the lower 90s. From the WBRC 6 Weather Center, I'm meteorologist Matt Daniel on your side.
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0: All right, back at it we go at home with Gary Sullivan, and we're live in studio taking your calls regarding your home project. Feel free to join us. It's 800-823-8255. We got John, Roger, and Lisa. Sit tight. We'll go to John. John, welcome.
15: Hey, Gary.
0: Yes,
15: how are you doing?
0: Doing fine, thanks.
15: So I heard your segment on HVAC system and whether the fans should stay running. Mm-hmm. You know, on, which is something we've done for probably 20 years.
0: Same here.
15: But I totally understand what you were saying about blowing the humidity back into mm-hmm. the home, because just last night we had a vent that was condensating, dripping water in our basement. Mm-hmm. But we have a two-story. And in order to keep the upstairs cool during the summer, we seem to have to run it to keep air movement upstairs.
0: That's why I used to run it, too.
15: But, you know, our basement's freezing. Our mid-level is is comfortable, but the upstairs gets hot. So if we
0: heat
15: go
0: rises.
15: With the auto system, I mean,
0: yeah.
15: You think that?
0: Well, let me just tell you what I did, John. I'm not an HVAC technician. I just got this random call 2 or 3 years ago, as I said, and this fellow suggested that. And everything you're saying is exactly the way I used to do it. It was the way I was taught also. So the first question I have is, do you know what the variance is from upstairs to, say, the first floor where the thermostat is? Is it 5 degrees, 6 degrees, 8 degrees?
15: I'd say it's probably 4 to 5 degrees.
0: Okay. A lot of home builders, track home builders right now, allow a 6 degree variance.
15: Mm-hmm.
0: Just so you know. So that happens with a lot of us. So then I go back to the other little bit talking about, you know, and just so, you know, make sure filters are clean, make sure ductwork is tight, make sure that the air you're conditioning is getting to where it should get.
15: Right.
0: That'd be step one.
15: Yeah, we've covered up vents in the basement to try to force more air upstairs.
0: Yep, so the basement, you know, I mean, cold air sinks, warm air rises, so.
15: Yeah.
0: And I did the same thing probably 2 weeks ago at my house. I went downstairs. I have three vents in the finished part of the bathroom. I closed two of them. I left one open. Mm-hmm. I was down the last couple nights watching a couple World Cup games. And, man, I was thinking, like, this is so comfortable. 4 weeks ago, I was down there with blankets on in the recliner trying to watch something. And so, yeah, shutting off those vents. So think about that, where we can shut vents off. I shut a vent off in our kitchen that leads to the garage. That helped. It was always really cold right in that hallway. Nobody's living in that hallway. So, you know, working those type of things, an alternative, and you know, if you don't have them, you don't have them, but like upstairs, maybe a ceiling fan, moving the air that way.
15: We keep the ceiling fans running upstairs.
0: Okay.
15: Keep the air moving. So.
0: And I guess my point being is that 4 to 5 differential is not hateful. Okay. Now,
15: yeah.
0: I didn't say it was comfortable. I just said it's not hateful. If the doors are open, find out where your cold air returns are. A lot of times they'll put those out in the hallway. And we're trying to push air into a bedroom, but it can't take air out with the cold air return because the door's closed and the cold air returns outside. So opening those doors is almost critical to cool off that room little better.
15: And you mentioned that your humidity level, ours, I just happened to check it, and it was, of course, the AC's been running through the night and it's cooler, but ours is like 42%.
0: Well, that's perfect.
15: So,
0: I mean, that's
15: so
0: yeah.
15: I have to see what it is during the day.
0: Yeah. Just start paying attention to it. That's and try different things. I mean, you know, if you start running higher, just click that fan to auto, see if it makes a difference for you. It made a difference within 4 hours for me.
15: Okay.
0: And I've lived by it since. And like I said, opening the show, I would talk to HVAC guys, and most all of them would say, Gary, it's not going to make that much difference. Yeah, you're right, but it's going to be so negligible. It's not going to. Well, you know what? That may be true, but it wasn't true in my house.
15: Yeah.
0: It made a significant difference. It dropped my humidity 10, 12% or 12 degrees, and it made a big difference. And then when I saw this on social media with a heating and air conditioner say don't rehydrate your home, I'm going yes
15: right.
0: I feel vindicated. Sometimes I think people like,
15: well, I mean, it sounded just kind of like the scenario that we have as far as leaving the fan on all the time during the summer. I turn it on high because we have a variable speed, I turn it on high just to keep that air, get that air up to the upstairs.
0: Right. Well, play with it a little bit, John, and if it changes for you. But your humidity level in your house is great right now. Seriously, mine was 50% last night, which is, if I was going to pick an optimum humidity level on the hottest day of the year, it'd be between 50 and 55%. So not that your house is dry. Your house is superior. I mean, I couldn't imagine having it 42%. So maybe that's not the case for yours, but play with it and let me know if anything changes or if that humidity does go up during the day. But you sound like you're well controlled there.
15: Okay.
0: All right.
15: Well, I appreciate it.
0: Thanks for the call, John. Take care. And Roger, welcome.
16: Thank you, Gary. Yes, you know, sir. I have a pole barn. It has a metal roof, metal sides, but the metal roof, I was wondering if you could suggest what type of paint that I could use on it. And you can see some of it's faded, almost like a little tiny rust on top of it on that. And so I was wondering, you know, what would you recommend to paint that with? What type of paint?
0: Well, on metal roofs, a lot of them will mention like using you know, an acrylic epoxy, something along those lines. How old is that metal roof? Is there a factory finish on that metal roof, or what's going on with it?
16: No. I'd say it's got to be 25, 35 years. About 30 years old.
0: Okay.
16: And so it was originally a silver type of thing. But yeah, it's the original.
0: Well, is it a real steep roof or anything along those lines?
16: No.
0: Or?
16: No, not steep at all. It's 30 by 72 foot. You know, it's a small pitch roof.
0: Okay.
16: You know, I mean, you could, you know, there's no steep, you could walk on it easily.
0: Yeah. Is this on the house or is this on like a workshop or?
16: It's a workshop. It's 30 wide by 72 feet long. And, it just looks ragged. I said, oh boy, okay, yeah, I want to paint it.
0: Yeah. No leaks or anything along those lines?
16: No.
0: Okay.
16: No, yeah. Not yet. Yeah.
0: Well, a quick answer is there are metal roof coatings out there. And they're acrylic exteriors. I didn't notice I didn't say the acrylic epoxy. These are the ones that are actually designated as a metal roof coating. It's kind of a modified silicone type paint. It's designed specifically for metal roofs. I think usually it's just called an exterior metal roof coating, but really it's a silicone polyester roof coating is usually that kind of one in the same. So, you know, so the steps,
16: heavy.
0: Go ahead.
16: Oh, I'm sorry. No, I mean, is it heavier than a regular paint?
0: A little bit, but not much. No, it's still considered a paint, not a coating.
16: Okay.
0: So just make sure, and it doesn't sound like you have any problem with the fasteners. But with the rust, you talked about little parts, there might be some rust. What I would use is there are different products out there. They're rust neutralizers. They're not really paints. They're actually a chemical. Rust-Oleum makes one.
16: Okay.
0: It's called rust neutralizer. You can spray it on or brush it on. It'll react with the iron oxide, the rust. It'll create a chemical reaction, and it'll turn it black, and it will function as a primer.
16: Whoa, okay.
0: It's pretty cool stuff. So a rust neutralizer.
16: Rust-Oleum. Rust-Oleum, yep. Rust neutralizer. Okay.
0: Yep. And you don't, and there's other ones out there too. Rust reformer is another one. You don't necessarily have to remove the rust. If it's just a surface rust, just the rust neutralizer or rust reformer will do it. If it's a real crusty.
16: Well, that's great. Yeah, it's great news. I'm 73. So
0: really... Yeah, you don't want to be up there scraping that anymore. Yeah. Oh, gosh.
16: Yeah, my wife will pray for a thunderstorm if I'm up on that metal roof.
0: Elf, under 90 degrees, so. Today's not a good day for
16: Take
0: that.
16: Take your time, honey. Yeah. You got another 2 hours before dinner's done.
0: Right. There you go. There you go.
16: Oh, geez.
0: So if there's a lot of oxidation on that existing paint, there may be a need for an overall primer. I know Sherwin-Williams has one. It's called, I can never say the word. It's Sherkryl, something like that. It's S-H-E-R, which means Sherwin-Williams, I guess. And then C-R-Y-L. It's an acrylic metal primer, and it helps bond with the oxidation. And Ben Moore's got one, too. They all have that. I think the Ben Moore's one called UltraSpec. But, just a little bit more research on there, but that's what I would use.
16: And you know with those grooves, because I'm really probably gonna go up. My wife doesn't want me on the roof, and because our insurance policy lapsed. No, just kidding. I was gonna use like a roller brush, 18 foot extension. You know, go up on the ladder only so high, and then dip it in the bucket and roll it on that way, right?
0: Well, you know, if you're comfortable doing that, and if it's going to fit in the valleys and things like that, that would be fine.
16: Yes. Okay.
0: Just make sure, everything when we're painting, it's always about the prep work. So clean, right. Oxidized primer if it needs an oxidation primer, and you know, give it proper time to dry, which won't be a problem in this heat, that's for sure. But you don't want to paint it when it's too hot. That's the surface temperature on the limitations. So it's like 90 degrees surface temperature.
16: I have a power washer, and I'll get that extender rod. Mm-hmm. And so what I'll do is just power wash it and then go into the rust neutralizer.
0: Mm-hmm.
16: You know, after it's all dry, let that dry.
0: Right.
16: And then just start coating it. Yep. And that coat, when I paint it, it, you know, there's rivets, but no leaks yet. But that also helps seal the rivets.
0: Sure, it will. It depends what kind of fasteners you have. If you got rivets, if you got screws with washers, it might be a little different. But certainly the rivets, that would be beneficial to have that coated. Yes, sir.
16: Yeah, great. Well, thank you 100%. Sure. Okay. You know what? You're like my morning coffee guy. Go out in the garage, I turn your show on, and it's just like, it's just so cool because you don't know what you're going to hear, and it's like, oh, wait a minute, I need that information. So you got to keep listening.
0: I appreciate it, Roger. Thank you much. Have a great weekend. All right, we'll take a break, and then we got Lisa and Pat and Scott. If you'd like to join us, it's 800-823-8255. You're at home with Gary Sullivan.
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0: do that. All right, back at it we go. 8 minutes before the top of the hour, talking a little home improvement, as we do each and every weekend, Saturday and Sunday, 9 to noon. And happy to have you join me on this 250th birthday party we're having for our wonderful country. I hope you have a great, great weekend. All right, let's go to Lisa. Lisa, welcome.
1: Hi, thanks, Gary. Thanks for the show.
0: Thank you.
1: Yes, I had just a question. I have a shower floor that has the little tiles in it and then grout, of course. And unfortunately, the grout is only about 2 years old, and the grout keeps crumbling in certain areas. It has been sealed, but I've been told to try to use like an epoxy cover over it or some type of a paint or covering that maybe has some even grit to it. Because outside of taking out the shower floor and repairing it, I don't know how to stop the grout from kind of crumbling and coming out.
0: So is it crumbling or cracking and then coming out? There's a little difference in...
1: Well, in certain areas, it's like a sandy crumble. Mm. In other areas, it does crack and then crumble when you try to clean it. Mm. I have talked to the people that put it in, and one indicated that maybe the wrong grout was used.
0: That's what I'm kind of leaning to. So, do you know... So, I don't know if they... Did they talk to you about sanded and non-sanded grout?
1: No, they just said that, okay, that perhaps the wrong grout was used, and they tried to repair a couple of the areas, but after a couple washes and a couple cleans, it just kind of gets a little cracked and then sandy.
0: Yeah. So here's my analogy of the situation. I mean, crumbling grout, it could be the wrong kind of grout. It also could be normal wear and tear and age, but it sounds like yours is just a couple years old. But
1: right. The
0: way you describe this, it sounds like this floor's like 25 years old, and I know it's not.
1: Right.
0: The reason I asked if it was

really a crumbling and a dusting. It's, you know, it can be movement of the shower floor. Like I said, if the shower pan, that the tile and the substrate, if it starts flexing, it's going to crack and it's going to fall out. And the underlying problem, which is the pan, needs to be fixed. If it was the wrong grout, or maybe the grout installation wasn't done properly. So what I mean by that is if the grout wasn't really packed deeply enough between the tiles or mixed correctly, maybe not enough water, it's going to fail. And it's going to kind of crumble away like you're experiencing. If moisture gets underneath that tile, like with the pan or behind the walls and gets down into the pan and it's always wet, that can cause it to kind of grumble and, you know, be a problem. So, you know, we kind of got to figure it out which one it is before we try to repair it. So we're up against the top of the hour. Let me put you on hold. If you have another question at that point, we will get you on the other side. Otherwise, if I give you enough information to do a little bit more homework, that would be fine. All right. Appreciate it. Appreciate your call. Thank you. And we'll touch base on the other side of the hour, Lisa. Thank you. All right. Pat and Scott, sit tight. Our phone number, if you'd like to join us, is 800-823-8255. You're at home with Gary Sullivan.

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10: July 4th celebrations. I'm Deborah Valentine, Fox News. Extreme heat and thunderstorms affecting America 250 celebrations this July 4th. A crowd on hand at the National Mall in Washington, D.C. was ordered to take cover due to thunderstorms ahead of President

0: Trump's address, rescheduled to 11 p.m. Eastern Time. Vice President J.D. Vance paid a visit to New York City today for the Sailforth 250 Parade of Tall Ships.
1: It is a very American thing to ring in 250 years of American history by parading our naval and Air Force might for the world to see. But I can't help but consider that 250 years ago, the waters of New York Harbor looked very, very different.
0: The boat parade began at the Verrazano Narrows Bridge, past the Statue of Liberty to the Hudson River, heading north to the George Washington Bridge. Fort Campbell, Kentucky is marking America 250 historic celebration. Fox's Brooke Taylor reports from the military base home to the 101st Airborne Division.
2: It's the only America 250 event happening on an active military base. You have a massive carnival. You have rides, games, any type of food you could imagine. We have a lemonade stand, you name it. But what really stands out is who is out here. These are military families, people who know better than anyone what it means to defend this country and the freedom that we are celebrating. Now, this is one of the country's most important military installations, so we can't celebrate America's 250 without talking about the incredible history here. Fort Campbell, it is home to some of the Army's most elite units, including the legendary 101st Airborne Division, known as the Screaming Eagles. They changed the course of World War II with their parachute assault in Normandy on D-Day.
0: New York City celebrating the nation's semi-quincentennial by holding eight ball drops in Times Square, each taking place at midnight for every American time zone. 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
10: White victim, female, pretty, wealthy.
9: A white woman's murder shocks the city. A black man from the projects comes forward with information about the case.
11: He says the police are his friends.
9: But out of nowhere, he goes from star witness to prime suspect.
11: 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They turn on him.
9: 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Lee Harris is sentenced to 90 years.
12: I get 90 years for killing somebody I have never seen.
9: Behind bars, Lee finds an unlikely ally in his cellie, Robert. The pair are like chalk and cheese. There's no way their paths would ever cross on the outside. But as a fellow inmate, Robert sees through the lies and vows to do the unthinkable. Clear Lee's name.
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6: We want to give you a first alert for an isolated shower storm chance this evening. Otherwise, we'll remain dry. Temperatures cooling down to the mid-70s for tonight. And then for your Sunday, partly to mostly cloudy with scattered showers and storms developing in the afternoon and evening hours. Afternoon highs in the lower 90s. From the WBRC 6 Weather Center, I'm meteorologist Matt Daniel on your side.
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0: Well, the weekend is upon us. Welcome. You're at home with Gary Sullivan. 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We thank them for sponsoring this hour of the show. All right. Let's go back to the phones. By the way, there's a couple lines open. You can grab it. All right, Lisa, let's get back to that grout. You know, follow-up question?
1: Yeah, so basically you think I should have them check the substrate just in case there's any moisture that has gotten down there because of
0: Yeah, I think we just really got to, I'd hate to see you dig out all that grout, re-grout it, and then 6 months later we got the same problem.
1: Right.
0: You know, the stability, and this goes wherever anybody has any ceramic tile or any grout. I had it in my home at one time. I had a grout popping out in the kitchen right in front of the stove. And doing a lot of checking around, I realized that the subfloor, so there was tile, cement board, and a subfloor, and the subfloor was just a little loose. There was a little bounce, and they didn't use half-inch cement board. They used quarter-inch, and it wasn't enough really to keep it stable. And we tightened up the subfloor, and we left a quarter-inch. I wasn't going to tear it all out. If I could avoid it, and it eventually rectified the situation. We regrouted then, but you know, making sure that that is a good, solid, stable base, I think, is key. And ask your, it seems like the person that did that is, you know, concerned enough to talk to you about the grout. You know, I've given you some information on what would cause it. Just if they've looked at it, maybe they could make a determination of, you know, installation wrong grout, you know, all the ones we had just talked about, or just a loose base.
1: Yeah, thank you. I think I'm gonna follow up with them. They're supposed to call me back, so hopefully I'll hear from them next week, and yep, I can try to get them out. But yeah, so we can resolve it. Well, yep. I really appreciate it. Thank you so much.
0: Very good. I'm glad you hung on. Thank you, Lisa.
1: Yep.
0: All right, take care. Bye-bye. All right, again, our phone number, if you'd like to join us, it's 800-823-8255. Pat, welcome.
2: Good morning, Gary. Hope everything's well and sensey.
0: Everything's doing fine, just a little warm.
2: Yeah, well, same way here in Delaware.
0: There you go.
2: I follow the Orioles, and they're visiting your town today.
0: Yes, they are. They won.
2: They won the game last night, but
0: right,
2: Cincinnati beat up on them the night before, so we'll see what happens. But
0: there you go.
2: You're talking about running fans and AC, and then
0: yeah,
2: the previous
0: yeah
2: caller was talking about metal building.
0: Yeah.
2: Mm-hmm. I have a metal building in 30 by 50 of it. It's fully enclosed and well insulated.
0: Mm-hmm.
2: I've got two mini split heads in that portion.
0: Oh, okay.
2: And when they were commissioning the system, the person showed me one setting on it that I have not turned the AC on out here all summer.
0: Wow, great.
2: It's got an exposed concrete. It's got an exposed concrete floor.
0: Mm-hmm.
2: And instead of putting it on AC, there's a setting for dehumidifier.
0: Sure. Well, remember,
2: and when you run,
0: go ahead.
2: And when you run it, it's blowing cold air.
0: Mm-hmm. Well, remember, AC is air. It's air conditioning. It's not air exchanging. It's not air cooling. It's air conditioning. And, you know, your air conditioner is your biggest dehumidifier.
2: Yeah, but this is a pure dehumidifier mode.
0: Mm-hmm. Well, that's great. You know, I mean, you can be very comfortable if you control the humidity. No question. That includes the winter and the summer. If you can keep your summer humidity around 50-55%, you're going to be comfortable in a lot of temperatures. I mean, you'd be surprised. Well, you're not surprised. You know it. And the same with the wintertime. If you can get out of those 20% relative humidities and get it up to about 40, you're not going to have to run the heat hotter. You'll be very comfortable.
2: Correct.
0: For sure.
2: Yep. But having that dehumidification setting versus running the full compressor on AC.
0: Right.
2: Is a big difference.
0: Good. Good for you. That's a good tip. Thank you, Pat. Appreciate it.
2: Okay, take care.
0: Mm-hmm. Bye-bye. And again, talking about your home, feel free to join us. By the way, Danny's good enough to podcast each and every hour of the show during the weekends. So you can, if you miss like tomorrow's broadcast or something, you want to pick up the hours, just go to the iHeart app, podcast, At Home with Gary Sullivan, take a listen. Take me on your walk with you. All right, let's go to Scott. Scott, welcome.
3: Welcome.
0: Yes, sir.
3: Morning.
0: Morning.
3: I got these bugs. They're like stink bugs. They got spots on the back of them. I think they're them beetles, mm-hmm. Asian beetles or something.
0: Yeah, it looks like go ahead. Looks like a ladybug, only there's little spots on them.
3: I don't know. I've just been seeing a lot of them. I had a few in the house and, I got a lot of trees in the back. I was just wondering, how do I get rid of those things?
0: Vacuum cleaner.
3: Really?
0: Yep. Yep, that's how I'd get rid of them. And quite honestly, they were a really, really big problem 15, 20 years ago. They were brought in to, I don't know if that was the bug for the soybeans. They were going to eliminate the aphids on soybean fields. So it was put in areas of farms and things like that. It takes if it's inside your home, what's really telling you is, you can tighten up your home a little, Scott.
3: I think it's just from people leaving a door.
0: That could be too. They like air conditioning also. I would do an examination of the house anyway and just see if there's anything you can change or find any crevices or old bad weather stripping or anything like that. And get that sealed up. But really the best way... there's a couple things you can do, but to eliminate them inside the house just for they're not a nuisance. Those can bite, by the way. Hit them with just a vacuum hose and a vacuum cleaner and just suck them up. And then, one of the things I found effective is Taro ant spray. And I know they're not ants, but if you find them, find areas where the caulking is maybe not perfect around windows or something, you can spray that Taro ant spray around where the caulking is around the windows. And especially in the fall, right around September, whenever the crops are being cut down. And I think the time was the end of February, or not February, September, middle of September, somewhere along those lines. If there was just spraying, because they'll nest, they'll winter in your home. Usually, you can see them in the summer. Obviously, especially if you're in farm country or somewhere where there is a lot of farms.
3: I mean, I'm in farm country, but I'm in Delhi. But
0: yeah, well.
3: Okay.
0: That's really, that's the only way you're really going to get rid of them, I think. I mean, they're just in our environment, some areas heavier than others. And there was certainly more of them back 15, 20 years ago than there is now. At least that's been my take on it.
3: Mm-hmm. Okay. I've just been seeing a lot more of them, outside, and I'd just like to get rid of them.
0: Yep. Well, that would be my suggestion, and if you want to double check with a pest control company, that's fine. But that would, years of experience, that would be the ones that how I would treat it.
3: Okay.
0: Thank you, my friend.
3: Thank you.
0: You betcha. Take care. All right, we're going to take a break. 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
11: Yeah. 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
0: All right, back at it we go. At home with Gary Sullivan on this Independence Day. A great day to celebrate. 250 years That's quite an accomplishment. That is a lot. It's been a lot going on in the last 250 years. I think everybody will
7: yes,
0: agree
7: sir.
0: With that. And, you know, it's the great day to celebrate. All right, we're talking home improvement and, you know, having a home in this country is a great way to raise a family, to build wealth. And it's also, so it's an investment. And like all investments, it takes maintenance. It takes work. And that's what we talk about every weekend is about how to maintain your investment and take care of your house. And I invite you in. Again, it's 800-823-8255. And let's go to Nelson. Nelson, welcome.
14: Well, thank you for taking my call. Gary, I want to say you're a resource here in Cincinnati, and your scope of knowledge has helped so many people. I've been a builder and a renovator for over 40 years, retired now, and I still learn things.
0: Well, thank you. I appreciate that a lot.
14: Well, I got a couple questions, and maybe you can help me out.
0: All
14: my
0: right.
14: My house is an 1860s house.
0: Okay.
14: Well-maintained. And about 24, when I bought it, I had blown in cellulose insulation.
0: All right.
14: And it performed very well. But my question to you would be, would there be a pro or a con to introduce more of the foam insulation in those cavities?
0: Well, I would say right now, foam is your best insulation.
14: Yes, I understand.
0: Yeah, it has higher R values than than any type of insulation out there per inch of thickness. And probably the greatest thing about foam, Nelson, is it eliminates drafts. In a lot of cases, it's more airtight. And in fact, I always say, you know, the joist pockets down in the basement. You know, normally we just stuff it full of fiberglass, roll it, pack it in there. But when you see the studies done with having those foam versus the fiberglass, it's outstanding. Just eliminates the draft and makes it, you know, super insulated. So, yeah, you can. And, you know, one of the things we're seeing in building trades now is the whole idea of total in-house capsulation. In other words, literally turning the attic into a conditioned space. And maybe not so much in the Midwest, but certainly a big deal in the Southeast, especially with air handlers up there.
14: Built in Homorama years ago, a system home called Solarcrete. Mm-hmm. And Solarcrete had an insulation cavity that you could fill it with any thickness of rigid foam. And then on either side of that, it was impacted with blown-on concrete.
0: Ah,
14: made
0: yes.
14: Like a cavity with a cave.
0: Right.
14: What I'm hearing is it may be cost-effective to add the foam into the existing cavities where it would make a denser insulation system.
0: Right. Right. So do you know how much insulation you have in that attic floor right now?
14: No, but that's, I'd say about 12 inches.
0: About 12 inches.
14: It's not as much as it should be.
0: Right, right. It'd probably be 16 or 18 would be ideal right now.
14: Right.
0: But yeah, you could, you know, one of the nice things about that, you could, if there's a vapor barrier underneath that, there probably is. Again, I would probably be thinking about, maybe adding a open cell foam of maybe 6 inches, which would be an extra R18 onto the top of that cellulose. And I would say you'd be good to go.
14: Okay, that answers my first question. My second question, I have a concrete walkway that goes up to the residence, and there's been spalling, and the concrete's got pits in it.
0: Right.
14: Is there a concrete that really you can slather on this, and yeah. I want to make a homogeneous-looking walkway?
0: Yep. Yeah, sure. I mean, there's a product called Resurfacer. It's got a bonding agent in it. It can be mixed to the consistency of like a asphalt driveway sealer and spread with a squeegee and then a brush to get a texture. We can get into a little bit more detail on the other side of the half-hour break if you'd like, Nelson, as we continue. You're at home with Gary Sullivan.
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15: 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Vance in New York City on July 4th for the Sail Forth 250 Parade of Tall Ships.
16: Today we celebrate 250 years of America. Facing the future without fear, we celebrate 250 years of proving what a free people can achieve by the providence of our almighty creator.
15: Thunderstorms in the nation's capital delaying President Trump's speech until 11 p.m. Eastern time. A days-long funeral in Iran for the country's former supreme leader killed in February at the start of the U.S.-Israel-Iran conflict.
17: Hundreds of thousands of people filling the streets of Tehran today as Iran began a days-long funeral for the supreme leader Ayatollah Ali Khamenei, killed in a U.S.-backed Israeli airstrike during the Iran war.
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7: We want to give you a first alert for an isolated shower storm chance this evening. Otherwise, we'll remain dry. Temperatures cooling down to the mid-70s for tonight. And then for your Sunday, partly to mostly cloudy with scattered showers and storms developing in the afternoon and evening hours. Afternoon highs in the lower 90s. From the WBRC 6 Weather Center, I'm meteorologist Matt Daniel on your side.
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0: Work we go at home with Gary Sullivan, and let's go back to Nelson. We were chatting with him. All right, Nelson.
1: Well, I understand this resurfacer, is that a Sacrete product?
0: Yeah, it's a Quikrete. Yeah, mm-hmm. Sacrete may have one also. So, yeah. Let me just kind of.
1: What I want to
0: go ahead.
1: What I want to do is fill those. The pitting and pocking and and then put a coating over the whole walkway.
0: Right, right. So on their resurfacer, I just didn't have enough time to really get real in depth on it. So it's a multi-step project. The first thing is you got to take care of the pits, and that's the spalling. Okay. You know, about the size of a quarter, little pop marks. There's two ways to do that. You can do it with a resurfacer. It can function as a patch. The mix is different. Or you can get a vinyl concrete patcher, which is a powder mixed with water, allowed to sit for about 2 minutes. Then with a putty knife or a trowel, just fill those in.
1: Mm-hmm. Mm-hmm.
0: Wet the spot first so there's minimal evaporation. And then mix up the resurfacer.
1: Gotcha.
0: And again, you pour that on it, again, like the thickness of a asphalt driveway sealer, move it around with the squeegee and use the brush to put texture on it. It's got a bonding agent in. They both have bonding agents in it, so it'll stick to the existing concrete. It's got to be super clean.
1: Well, thank you for that.
0: Yeah, for pressure washing.
1: I think I got all that together. I have one quick story for you. My house is an 1860s house.
0: Uh-huh.
1: And one summer, I'm going up the hallway upstairs, and it's literally raining on the walls.
0: Mm-hmm.
1: And I said, "Well, this can't work." So I had to figure out what to do about that. And I put a new chase up to pull that air back.
0: Mm-hmm.
1: And wasn't a big chase; it was just enough to pull some air.
0: Yep.
1: And never had a problem again.
0: Is that right? You got to let those houses breathe, right?
1: Yeah, but you got to get that air out.
0: Yeah, and, for sure.
1: It turned out well. The only final thing is my dog likes the air conditioning, too.
0: Very good, Nelson. Thank you much for the call. I do appreciate it. One other thing on that resurfacing, there's a new trend coming out, and I've noticed it when I first talked to Peter Deich about 2 years ago. I've used it now. He sent me a gallon of it. I used it for a crack in a basement floor. It is a non-cementitious, pre-mixed topping compound for concrete and also crack filler for concrete. It's almost like, it's thick. So it's a little thicker than cake batter or a real thick pancake mix. That's a good way to describe it. And you just you can brush it on or you can trowel it on. It's non-cementitious, never needs to be sealed. 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We'll see how she does. All right, Jim, welcome.
2: Hi, Gary. Thank you for taking the call.
0: You betcha.
2: For Father's Day, my daughter's created concrete stepping stones, about an inch and a quarter thick, about 10, 12 inches round.
0: Mm-hmm.
2: You know, they got the handprints and the marble and everything in it.
0: Okay.
2: How would I go about sealing those? They've been on the back porch kind of Father's Day.
0: Mm-hmm.
2: What would I seal them with?
0: So
2: that I can actually use them because they're going to want to see them in the garden.
0: Yeah, yeah, yeah. So is this real smooth? Is it real coarse concrete? Or how, tell me about that.
2: It's a smooth concrete. They used like a planer dish. So it's kind of smooth. It's got some grooves on the bottom, but the top of it, okay. You know, like I said, handprints.
0: And yeah, yeah. It
2: wasn't really smoothed over.
0: So what is your reasoning for sealing it? Just out of curiosity, because it's going to help me answer which kind of sealer you want.
2: Well, if they're going to go in the garden, they're going to be touching dirt. Mm-hmm. So they're, you know, in between plants, tomato plants and whatever have you. Mm-hmm. So I'm just thinking with them in contact to dirt and the rain and the sun and everything, you know, that you want to try and preserve these things and not have them crumble in a couple of years.
0: Okay. So, you know, concrete's hard, but it has capillaries, so it's porous, so it will absorb morning dew. It will absorb rain, and it will take longer to dry from the morning dew. It'll take longer to dry if it's not sealed. When it's sealed, it'll dry faster, which will minimize, not eliminate, minimize molds and mildews from growing on that surface. So what I would recommend, and as long as you don't want something, in other words, the type of sealer I'm going to recommend, when you put it on there, you can't even tell anything's on there. It's going to penetrate into the capillaries of that concrete. And so it would be usually driveway, sidewalk, patio sealers, are a siloxane base. A siloxane base will allow that to penetrate into the concrete after 28 days. You don't want it to puddle. You want it to go into the concrete. You want to not see it. And that's what I would seal. That's what I would use to seal it, a siloxane breathable sealant. It will exhaust water up through the concrete, but it'll minimize the penetration of the water into the concrete. I kind of call it Cortex for concrete.
2: Did you have a brand name or?
0: The one I usually get, I'll be honest with you, you can get anything, you know, at probably a local hardware store. I don't have a brand off the top of my head. I usually go to a website. It's called Masonry Defender. It's really good, high-quality sealers. And they have one. They're project-specific sealers, which I really love. So they got one for garage floors, stamped concrete, exposed aggregate, brick, and then they have one for driveway and sidewalk sealer. That's what it's called. It's a breathable siloxane sealer.
2: And that's what,
0: S-I-L-O-X-I-N-E. And it's a molecule of silicone.
2: Okay. Oh, okay. Yeah, I work in the parking industry, and way back when someone told me, it says, concrete is the hardest sponge you'll ever find.
0: That's a good line. I like that. That is a good line.
2: All right, well, thanks for taking my call. You have a great weekend.
0: You do the same. Thank you much. All right. The hardest sponge you'll ever have. I agree with that. You know, a lot of times I get asked that exact question that I asked him is, what do you want to seal that concrete for? And I don't mean that like, well, are you crazy? You know, concrete really, his comment is perfect. Hardest sponge you'll ever see. And that's the truth. And if you live in a cold weather climate where the roads get salted occasionally in the wintertime, and you carry that salt onto your driveway and it's not sealed, there is a very good chance that you're going to experience pitting and, you know, quarter size little divots out of the concrete, because that is a salty brine solution. It is corrosive to concrete. Sealing that, and I'm talking like every 3 years, we'll say 3 years, it helps protect that. It doesn't allow that to penetrate as far into the concrete as it would, that solution would, as if it wasn't sealed. So that's a protection device for stones in a garden. Yeah, morning dew gets on there. It may not dry off till noon o'clock. Noon o'clock, yeah, that's a good time. Till noon. Don't shake your head, Danny. Come on, man. Noon o'clock, that's a kind of a...
3: I was laughing. I didn't want you to see me laughing.
0: It dries off at noon o'clock. Or you could say 11 o'clock, whatever. But if it's not sealed, I mean, it will. It could stay damp till 11 o'clock, 12 o'clock in the morning. Whereas if it's sealed, it could be dry by 9 o'clock. I mean, it makes that much difference. And the longer it stays wet, you're very much going to end up mold and mildew, fungus, lichen on those stones. So sealing that is very important. All right, Frank and Jeff, sit tight. We're going to take a little break. If you'd like to join us, I hope you do. Our phone number is 800-823-8255. You're at home with Gary Sullivan.
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9: John Polk was my nemesis. 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
10: 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For years, I was the poster boy of the conversion therapy movement. 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I wore the label of ex-gay with pride. 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

0: All right, back at it we go. You're at home with Gary Sullivan, and we'll be with you for a couple more hours talking about home improvement, conserving energy, being comfortable in your house even this time of year, that's for sure. All right, let's go to Frank. Frank, welcome.
1: Hey, good morning.
0: Morning.
1: Happy Independence Day. I hope everybody's having a good day.
0: I hope so, too.
1: I don't know if it's a problem, but I think they're called lantern flies. They're red, white, and blue. No, they're not blue. They're black. Red, white, and black spiders.
0: Yep.
1: Around the house. And I know that a few, I've heard you talk a few times about some product, and I don't remember exactly what it was.
0: Well, can you help? Yeah, and there's a couple things I would really, so are these outside all the time? They're not in your house or anything?
1: No.
0: Okay. And they are spiders, correct?
1: I believe they're spiders,
0: okay.
1: Yeah.
0: All right. So the product I talk about is spiders, and it is a wonderful preventive product that it takes care of them for a year. And it's probably got the greatest name ever of a product. It's called Miss Muffet's Revenge. And okay. So the process is, and this is real important too, is, you know, knock down all the webs, vacuum up the areas. If there's any egg sacs, get rid of them, before you spray. Mainly found in corners, basements, garages, attics, maybe an entryway to the house. Just look for areas where they're building, you know, webs or where they're hanging out, if you will. And then to keep them out of the house, I know it always comes back to this with insects too, is really take a walk around that house. There's a lot of great sealants out there. So you're looking for gaps around windows, doors, pipes, foundation cracks. And get those caulked or filled, whatever you need to do. And then also on outdoor lighting is such a big deal now in homes, on the outside of their homes. But minimize that maybe. Just even switching to a more amber or yellow colored bulb, which has a tendency to eliminate them from gravitating towards more amber colored light versus a bright LED bulb. And then just basic maintenance around the house, on the outside. Again, any clutter, old leaves, twigs, anything along those lines. All that is going to help keep those spiders away. And then after you got all that cleaned up, apply that Miss Muffet's Revenge around all the areas that you just cleaned up. And it'll keep those spiders away. I'm telling you, it'll keep them away for a year, too.
1: Okay, good. And this Miss Muffet's Revenge, is that like at Home Depot's or Lowe's or
0: yeah,
1: something?
0: Yeah, it's definitely at Lowe's. I don't know if Home Depot carries it or not, but I'm telling you, Do It Best, Ace, Menards, Lowe's, I know they definitely have it. And the Home Depot probably has it. I just don't know it for sure.
1: Okay, very good. Okay, well, thank you very much. I appreciate it.
0: You're quite welcome. Thank you.
1: Right.
0: All right, and we'll move on. We got Jeff. Jeff, welcome.
2: Hi, Gary.
0: Hello.
2: Happy 4th.
0: Happy 4th to you, sir.
2: I haven't called you in a while. I'm doing a bath remodel, and I took up the ceramic tile that was on the floor, and it came up nice and easy. And now I have remnants of the glue everywhere. You could see the trowel marks. And my question is, what's the preferred method of smoothing that off? I don't really want to put a board over it because that's what is already installed. So how do I, and I know for the new tile floor I'm going to be putting down, I need a nice flat surface. So what's the preferred method for creating that?
0: Well, I don't know if you're really going to have to. There's a, I guess I would call it a membrane. I need you to really look at this particular product. It's kind of the way of the world right now with installing ceramic tile. And I believe it can go right over your existing, you know, whatever you got, glue. Is that what you said that was holding it together?
2: Underneath yeah, there? Whatever type of adhesive that is commonly used for ceramic tile.
0: Well, usually they would just use a...
2: flexible. It's yeah. It's a hard material.
0: Mm-hmm. Is it smooth, pretty smooth, or is it grooved, or what?
2: No, you can see the trowel, you know, the yeah. teeth trowel mark.
0: Yeah, so it's an adhesive. It's not like a thin set or something along those lines.
2: It may have been thin set, and, you know, if you when you use a tooth, trowel,
0: right,
2: it creates a pattern, and that's what you see remnants of.
0: Yeah, well, usually when you said what's usually used,

0: that thin set, unless it's really raggedy and, you know, not really tight, you know, onto the cement board. But that system
1: add a lot of thickness to the floor, Gary?
0: Well, there'll be some, but it'll be minimal. I mean, it's not real thick. It's not like you're putting down a half-inch cement board.
1: Right.
0: You know, so there'll be some thickness, but it will be minimal. And then it will just increase the stability, even though you probably don't need that. It'll hide some evils. And I think that's what I would take a look at. My guess is a lot of that won't need to be removed. I could be wrong on that. You'd have to look at a video on there on the application of a floor that's already existing. Or another option, and that probably gets a little too much work going on, is removing that whole base and putting the Dietrich Schluter down on the sub. All right, we'll continue with your calls. It's 800-823-8255. Red, you'll be up first. You're at home with Gary Sullivan.

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7: July 4th celebrations. I'm Deborah Valentine, Fox News. Extreme heat and thunderstorms affecting America 250 celebrations this July 4th. A crowd on hand at the National Mall in Washington, D.C. was ordered to take cover due to thunderstorms ahead of President Trump's address rescheduled to 11 p.m. Eastern Time. Vice President J.D. Vance paid a visit to New York City today for the Sail 4th 250 Parade of Tall Ships.
8: It is a very American thing to ring in 250 years of American history by parading our naval and Air Force might for the world to see. But I can't help but consider that 250 years ago, the waters of New York Harbor looked very, very different.
7: The boat parade began at the Verrazano Narrows Bridge, past the Statue of Liberty to the Hudson River, heading north to the George Washington

0: Ridge. Fort Campbell, Kentucky is marking America 250 historic celebration. Fox's Brooke Taylor reports from the military base home to the 101st Airborne Division.
1: It's the only America 250 event happening on an active military base. You have a massive carnival. You have rides, games, any type of food you can imagine. We have a lemonade stand, you name it. But what really stands out is who is out here. These are military families, people who know better than anyone what it means to defend this country and the freedoms that we are celebrating. Now, this is one of the country's most important military installations, so we can't celebrate America's 250 without talking about the incredible history here. Fort Campbell, it is home to some of the Army's most elite units, including the legendary 101st Airborne Division, known as the Screaming Eagles. They changed the course of World War II with their parachute assault in Normandy on D-Day.
0: New York City celebrating the nation's semi-quincentennial by holding 8 ball drops in Times Square, each taking place at midnight for every American time zone. 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
6: Just before midnight on Saturday, February 19th, 2005, Danielle Imbo and her friend Richard Patron left a crowded Philadelphia bar. The two 30-somethings planned to walk to Richard's truck and drive home, but they never made it.
7: It does not make sense. 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
6: 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The FBI called it murder for hire.
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10: Both of them weren't the target. 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
7: That drove the wedge between the families.
6: What happened to Danielle and Richard?
11: I think that whatever happened to my dad and Danielle was planned and orchestrated and thought out.
6: I'm Andrea Gunning. In this series, I dig into my own investigation to find answers for the families and get justice for Richard and Danielle.
7: I just want some peace for my sister's soul, and I want some peace for my mother.
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12: Mitch McConnell's spokesperson is releasing a statement on McConnell's health. Mark Mayfield fills us in.
13: This comes as questions have been swirling about the former Senate Majority Leader's health after reports say he was found unconscious last month at his home due to a possible heart attack. In a statement released on Thursday, his team says Senator McConnell appreciates the outpouring of support he's receiving while he continues his recovery in the hospital. The senator continues to improve and is working closely with his staff on Kentucky and Senate matters while the Senate is out of session. The statement does not address the news reports and comes as Kentucky Governor Andy Beshear says he has been kept in the dark about McConnell's health. I'm Mark Mayfield.
12: A new report says OpenAI is in talks to give the Trump administration a 5% stake in the company. The Financial Times says the proposal would involve other American AI companies also giving the government similar stakes. OpenAI is the company behind ChatGPT, and a 5% share would be worth over $42 billion. That's politics. I'm Chris Caraggio.
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15: We want to give you a first alert for an isolated shower storm chance this evening. Otherwise, we'll remain dry. Temperatures cooling down to the mid-70s for tonight. And then for your Sunday, partly to mostly cloudy with scattered showers and storms developing in the afternoon and evening hours. Afternoon highs in the lower 90s. From the WBRC 6 Weather Center, I'm meteorologist Matt Daniel on your side.
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0: Weekend is here. Thank you for joining me. 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Danny Boyle will take your call, and Brad, welcome.
1: Welcome, Gary. I have an issue that came up just this morning where I had water leaking in the basement, and I took drywall off the ceiling, and it was... the water was coming from the insulation that wrapped the ductwork, the main ductwork going through my house. Mm-hmm. And there's no water that I can find so far. I took about a 3-foot section of drywall off. There's no ductwork or no water that I can find anywhere near that. Hmm. Can that absorb or can that... condensate that much?
0: Well, the first question I would ask real fast is, you know, I don't know if it can condensate that much because I'm not really sure how or why that would be condensation. So the metal piping of the ductwork and air conditioning is going through it. And if there's a lot of humidity in that area, there's certainly a temperature variance that steel would get cold. It'd be colder than the air temperature in the basement. The basement air usually contains more humidity than anywhere else. So it could, and if that metal is exposed to that air, condensation could certainly show up on that ductwork, yes. But it was wrapped, correct?
1: It was wrapped and it was under drywall.
0: Yeah. So it'd be definitely warmer in that wall, right?
1: Right.
0: And there'd still be enough humidity, but it was wrapped. So that would be like, yeah. I always use the expression, it's kind of like a Huggy on a bottle with cold liquid mm-hmm. in it, right? So... but that Huggy only goes up so far, so that bottle at the top could sweat and create moisture. I don't know what the rest of that pipe does behind that wall. I don't know if you can see that or not.
1: Yeah, it's up in the ceiling. It runs. There's just a channel up there that they've had framed around and put the ductwork in.
0: Mm-hmm.
1: And there's some wires runs through there and some different things. But if I felt about 2 foot before the leak and I could feel no moisture and I haven't taken down enough insulation past the, mm-hmm. the second part of the leak to see whether there's moisture back in there.
0: Yeah.
1: It just didn't make any sense to me.
0: So, well, it doesn't make any sense to me either. So the question then becomes, is it condensation or is there, I'm trying to think why there would be a pipe or something that would contain water that could leak. And the one thing I did come up with would be maybe quarter inch soft copper pipe that's coming from a valve to feed a humidifier could have a leak in it. That might be right
1: above that.
0: So it'd be a small piece of copper. I don't know. Things become loose, things whatever. I'm just spitballing. Yeah. I can't see. But just look and see if there's any kinds of water lines or very small supply lines that would be connected around that insulation just as a a feeder place, you know, where you can run that water line through. So that would be.
1: Yeah, I plan on taking more insulation down, but yeah. I thought since you said you had a line open, I figured I'd give you a holler.
0: Yeah. No, that's a good question. It's a good question. So, you know, that's why we wrap it, is so that it does not create condensation. But if there's a piece that's missing or it's only wrapped so far, and, you know, but you checked both sides of it. And
1: Checked both sides and could not find moisture.
0: Yeah. So it's not going to, you know, with that foam or that type of wrapping that goes around that ductwork, you know, it's going to be your huggy, if you will, and it's going to prevent condensation from forming. Now, also, just kind of throwing this out there, and I don't think this is it. I think the supply line to a humidifier might be a grasping at straws, but it's a possibility. The other thing is the air handler itself, you know, it's always pulling moisture out of the air onto the coils and things like that, but that's nowhere near where your leak is, correct?
1: No.
0: Yeah.
1: No, the air handler is probably about 8 foot away.
0: Mm-hmm.
1: And then the outside unit is about 8 foot the other direction.
0: Yeah. There's no register vent right above that. I don't, again, I'm...
1: No. Uh-uh.
0: Can't see it. I'm kind of grasping at straws. But, you know, sometimes in the real hot days and a lot of humidity, condensation will fall on a register and drip down on top of insulation.
1: Mm-hmm.
0: So,
1: but it ran probably 3 inches in the bottom of a bucket.
0: Wow.
1: I mean, there's that much water.
0: See, to me, that sounds, first of all, I can't tell you why condensation would form there. It seems unusual that it would be condensation. And then when you tell me how much, it's like, it seems impossible that it's condensation.
1: Mm-hmm. Yeah, I'm going to make a mess and take down more ceiling and see what
0: I come up with, when you get up there, and I'm not trying to be an alarmist here, but you know, that little chase with that ductwork would be where you would probably run that quarter inch soft copper line. And you know, I mean, maybe there's a loose connection, or when we get up in ceilings, especially in unfinished basements, you've heard of copper over time. You know, it starts with a little green tinge and,
1: you know,
0: you never have to worry until it's like white and crusty. But I mean, copper pipes could have little pinholes in there. And to me, the way you describe it, it sounds a little bigger problem than just condensation.
1: Yeah, there is a copper pipe. I ran water in the kitchen sink, which was about, you know, around 8 foot away, just thinking, okay, if there was a drain line that ran anywhere close to there and maybe leaked, I could see it, but it didn't seem to change the water.
0: Mm-hmm.
1: That dripped.
0: What is above that? Is it the kitchen?
1: Yeah.
0: So
1: it's directly right square in the middle of the house.
0: Yeah. So just kind of, I mean, I'm just kind of guessing. Hose from a dishwasher. You know, have you checked underneath the cabinets or anything like that? Usually, those cabinets' bases have been cut where moisture could be an issue under the sink, and you know, could have some remnants of moisture under the sink, but also it'd be a pretty quick access to through the floor too.
1: Yeah, the only other thing I did this morning was I had a drain in the kitchen sink that was backed up some, and used a plunger to get that out. But
0: was it clear water or dirty water?
1: It was clear water was coming out
0: right
1: of the insulation.
0: Mm-hmm. So this would be more gray water if it was coming from a block plug, so that wouldn't be
1: right. It just stumped me. I'm fairly handy, but this kind of stumped me.
0: Yeah, well, chasing links always stump everybody, so just stay with it. But I, you know, with the amount of water that you're saying you got from that area, I think it's a big ask for it to be condensation, and especially right. Since it's wrapped, it seems like there's got to be something else involved.
1: I think maybe more of a, like you say, the pinhole or something in a supply line or
0: could be
1: or something like that.
0: Exactly. But, exactly.
1: I'll keep shooting on it for this weekend. I guess all I right. know what I'm going to be doing this weekend.
0: Let me know if you got anything, will you? All right, Brad. Thank you much. All right, Tom, you'll be up first, and he has a tip, too, and we'll look forward to that. If you'd like to ask a question or share a tip, feel free to join us. It's 800-823-8255, and you're at home with Gary Sullivan.
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0: At home with Gary Sullivan, marching through a lovely 4th of July. 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Grab a line. And Tom, welcome.
17: Happy 4th to you, Gary.
0: Yes, sir. Thank you.
17: You're welcome. You know, I was listening to the discussion about, you know, the air conditioning and what really struck me was the guy that called and said that his first floor was really cold and the second floor would barely get cool at all.
0: Mm-hmm.
17: And I've lived in several places in my life where there's been a heat pump system and the heat and the air conditioning run off the same duct system.
0: Mm-hmm.
17: And what I found is, and I don't know why building codes allow this, and I just wanted to throw this out to sort of like throw a monkey wrench in the discussion, is that the air conditioning vents for the second floor are in the floor. And so unless you have, I mean, that defies the basic law of thermodynamics. Cold air wants to stay on
0: right.
17: the floor,
0: right.
17: and the warm air wants to stay above. So unless you hook up a ceiling fan that you can spin fast enough to get these two air masses to do what they really don't want to do,
0: mm-hmm.
17: which is to get the cold air to come up a bit
0: sure.
17: and the warm air to descend a bit. It just seems like it's a structural issue at the outset.
0: Yeah.
17: That you know, you're trying to heat a place with like mm-hmm. with like one hand tied behind your back almost.
0: Yeah.
17: You know, that you're fighting fighting physics because the air is coming from a place where it shouldn't come, and that's why downstairs gets colder because the things are up in the ceiling.
0: Yeah. Well, I mean, I agree with you. I mean, we all fight that. In fact, one of the comments that I said is in new construction, I'm not saying every house in new construction, but I know a lot of the track homes, they allow for a variance of temperature differentials between the first floor and the second floor. And you know, I have seen houses where, you know, the air conditioning vents are on the floor. I've also seen them where cold air returns are on the floor. I've seen cold airs that are up on the ceiling, which that's not really cold air, but I hear what you're saying. And even one concept you might think about doing is, you know, there's directions on ceiling fans too.
17: Yeah.
0: One ceiling fan is going to be, you know, counterclockwise, supposedly, I think, I always get them mixed up, is the summer setting. But in a summer setting, you should feel you're going for the wind chill effect. You want it blowing down on you. Whereas in a wintertime, going clockwise, it's pulling the air up in a column, hit the ceiling and pushing the warmer air, which is up at the ceiling, down towards the floor. Maybe, trying a ceiling fan, maybe reversing the blades on the ceiling fan would be helpful also.
17: I've done all of that.
0: Mm-hmm. Yeah, yeah.
17: And in some instances, it also depended on the height of the ceiling.
0: Well, true.
17: You know,
0: true.
17: The fan would only, it's just a crazy situation.
0: Yeah,
17: but I just wanted to throw in my mucky wrench there. And,
0: No. I think, plus we have all these different eras of homes that were built, right, where building philosophies change. And one of the big interesting things, I had somebody tell me this 10 years ago, and this just sticks in my mind all the time. It's like in our cars, we have zone heating and cooling. The passenger has control of how it blows on that person, the driver, the rear seat. But in a lot of cases, in most cases, our houses don't have zone heating and cooling. You can get zone heating and cooling in your house where they're actually computer and power controlled dampers. So if you have a thermostat upstairs and downstairs, one's calling for more cold air and the other one's going, I don't want any. And we have it where dampers throttle the cold air back and we send it all upstairs. So there's certainly ways that can correct that. And I don't mind a 3 or 4 degree differential. When you start having 6, and that's just what's allowable, there's probably places with way more than that. All right, join us, 800-823-8255. 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
16: Fox News, I'm Deborah Valentine. A storm in D.C. prompting officials to order people to evacuate the National Mall hours before President Trump was set to deliver his speech tonight. It is now scheduled for 11 p.m. on America's 250th anniversary. Other parts of the country carrying on, including in Charleston, South Carolina, where this woman from Virginia is celebrating.
19: We love the history that's down here and the beautiful weather, and there's just always something wonderful to do, and we just wanted to get out of the hustle and bustle of the D.C. area for the holiday.
16: Pope Leo, the first U.S.-born pontiff, urging Americans today to embrace the nation's history of welcoming migrants.
20: If people are in the United States illegally, there are ways to treat that. There are courts. There's a system of justice.
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22: We want to give you a first alert for an isolated shower or storm chance this evening. Otherwise, we'll remain dry. Temperatures cooling down to the mid-70s for tonight. And then for your Sunday, partly to mostly cloudy with scattered showers and storms developing in the afternoon and evening hours. Afternoon highs in the lower 90s. From the WBRC 6 Weather Center, I'm meteorologist Matt Daniel on your side.
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0: Well, live and in studio, taking your calls on this 4th of July weekend. Feel free to join us. Our phone number is 800-823-8255. And, you know, a couple things that I've been talking about, obviously, is conserving money and energy cost. And some of them have nothing really to do with plugging something in and costing you money to use it. And that's ventilation and insulation and weather stripping. We're kind of conserving. Another thing, when we were talking about upstairs rooms, and boy, I'll tell you, it can certainly be a problem, and there's many answers to that problem of having it comfortable upstairs and comfortable on the first floor. Because if you're a typical homeowner, you probably have one thermostat in your home, and it's probably in the dumbest place you could think of. I've seen thermostats in the dining room, and like, I don't know about you, but how often are you in the dining room? You don't sleep in the dining room. You don't watch TV in the dining room. I mean, think about that. And so that's your sentry. That's your guard. It's telling the house that, hey, it's cool enough. But that's in the dining room. If you've got a back bedroom and maybe it's really cold or really hot, there's probably some balancing that you need to do to increase or decrease the airflow back to that back bedroom, right? Of course. And when you get to the upstairs area, think about this. You've got, let's say, an 8 or 9 foot ceiling. You got drywall. You got some insulation on the floor of the attic. And then you have an attic with temperatures that's what? Depends. Depends what kind of ventilation you have up there. Depends if the ventilation is impeded or it's clean and free-flowing air. But let's take a worst-case scenario. Let's just say we have a thermostat in the dining room. 75 degrees. And it's always kind of, you know, we're not living there, so it doesn't really bother us. How's that equate? What's the thermometer in the bedroom? What's the thermometer upstairs? And all of a sudden you see this variance. Well, gee, that back bedroom upstairs, it's like 82 degrees. So what can we do? Well, I talked about zone heating and cooling, where you have another thermostat up there and you get dampers that open and close and send air where it's needed, just like your car. But another thing you got to think of, that back bedroom, 8 foot ceiling, 9 foot ceiling. Maybe we don't have quite the insulation up there we should. We got insulation up there, but it's not quite what we should have. And we have an older house, and maybe we don't have ventilation. Maybe we have ventilation on the top, but there's no ventilation in the soffits, and that's doing you no good. Or we have ventilation down by the soffits, and we have ventilation on the top, but we also have ventilation on the gables. That's doing you little to no good. It's not properly ventilated. What's that mean? Well, that means above the ceiling in that bedroom, in that attic, is probably 130, 140 degree temperature in there. And the insulation that you have on the floor is not getting it done. And maybe the ceiling fan blades are going the wrong way. That's not helping you out. And the thermostat down in the dining room is saying, we've got enough air here, man. We're okay. Turns it off. Turns the AC off. We've satisfied that thermostat. You see where this problem really gets compounded. And it exacerbated when it's, you know, the real field temperature outside is 107 degrees or something crazy like that. So, you know, it's very conceivable that, you know, there needs to be some adjustments made. And I would encourage you to really, you know, during heat waves and things, really kind of spend some time to looking at what's going on. If you know, got kids at the home or other people that live upstairs, you know, they know what the problem is. Or maybe your bedroom's upstairs and you've always been complaining about it and you haven't really done too much about it. You haven't really dug into it. See, maybe you turn the ceiling fan on. That's a help. But just like your attic needs the ventilation of bringing air in and pushing air out, because Mother Nature can't inject air into an area that already has air. It doesn't compress air. If you're pushing air into an area, you got to pull air out. And you might ask yourself, well, that bedroom that's really hot upstairs, how in the world does it pull air out? You're pushing air in. You got the air conditioner on, and I can feel it's cool and it's pushing air in, but how's it take air out? That's the cold air return, or the return air, usually on the ceiling. And maybe it's not, maybe there's not a cold air return in that bedroom. Maybe there's no grill there. And maybe it's outside of the bedroom in the hallway. But we close the bedroom doors, so there's nothing really going on there. Or in newer homes, a lot of times between two studs, there's no insulation, and there's just, you know, the in between the 2x4s or whatever, there's just a space that's got some sheet metal over it, and that's the cold air return. There's no pipe. So you're going to lose a lot of that behind the wall, too. So you're seeing what the problems are. And my point being, too, I'm giving you some general ideas of how this works and is it working for you, yes or no? And have you ever really had somebody heating and cooling HVAC company come in and do an assessment on how we can improve that? Like I said, there is zone heating and cooling that can happen. It's not cheap, but I mean, it's an option. But maybe there's some other things that can happen. Or maybe it's just the suggestion of maybe when we need that bedroom coolest at night, maybe we keep that door half open so we got the ability to move air into that room and also out of that air. Here's an explanation of how that works too. If you take a shower and you're steaming up the windows and there's, you know, steam all over the shower and you didn't turn the fan on, you know, that moisture just lingers. Or maybe you got the doors closed and they're tight to the carpet, and you turn the fan on, and that steam lingers. And then all of a sudden, you open up that door, and boom, you got a fan going, and it sucks that moisture right out of that room. Because you gave it air to push the air out, and the air is coming in to replace it. Same thing happens with air conditioning and heating and ventilation in an attic and ventilation in a bathroom, ventilation when you're cooking. So it's a process. And paying attention to that, I think, you know, even if you're like, I'm not calling an HVAC company and spending money on that. I'm not, you know, try different things and see if that makes sense. And I think you might find that that's the case. Maybe that cold air return is in the hallway, and maybe cracking the door at night or opening it halfway. Maybe that makes a huge difference. Don't run the fan on in the summertime. You got wet coils, you're rehydrating the house, as I read this past week. So a couple tips for you staying comfortable on hot summer days. All right, let me give you the phone number. It's 800-823-8255. Grab a line. We've got a spot for you. And when we come back, Angela, you'll be batting first. You're at home with Gary Sullivan.
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7: A few miles from the glass spires of Midtown Atlanta lies the South River Forest. 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
0: All right, back at it we go, at home with Gary Sullivan, taking your calls regarding home improvement. If you would like to join us, do so. Got a spot for you. It is 800-823-8255, and Danny Boy will take your call. And let's get to Angela. Angela, welcome.
14: Hi, good morning. Thank you very much for taking my call. And happy 4th of July.
0: There you go. There you go.
14: I have a quick question. What is the rule of thumb on changing your furnace filters?
0: So let's get real basic. Do you know where it's at right now? Is it at the front of the unit, on the side of the unit, or which?
14: I believe it's in the middle.
0: Okay.
14: Of the unit.
0: Okay. So, so when you take the filter out, there'll be an arrow. Pay attention to which way that's pointing.
14: Okay.
0: And, you know, sometimes they're in a cabinet. Sometimes they're just laying on the top of a rack.
14: Well, you have to slide it in.
0: Yeah, slide it in. Again, when you get down to that and you slide it in, your air is going to be pointing the direction of the filter will be, there'll be an arrow pointing the direction the filter gets installed. It's really just a matter of paying attention so that the air is, you know, being pulled into the air handler, that arrow will be going that way. But I'm making it sound more confusing than it is. If you just look at the filter, there'll be an arrow. Put the filter that you just bought, there'll be an arrow. Just put it in the same direction that the existing filter's in there.
14: Okay, and how often should they be changed?
0: Depends on the type of filter. Do you know what size it is?
14: It's a smaller size. It's very narrow.
0: Okay,
14: it's
0: so about an inch
14: by 12
0: thick.
14: By 1, I believe.
0: Yeah, okay. And is it a smooth one or is it pleated in the center?
14: I believe it's pleated.
0: Okay.
14: All throughout.
0: So the rule of thumb on that is 90
14: days.
0: One part
14: about... Okay, 90 days.
0: 90 days.
14: Part about the filter is... Part of it, when I take it out, part of it is clean, and the other half is dirty. What does that mean?
0: I don't know what that means. Usually the whole filter's dirty. I mean,
14: usually the whole filter, yeah.
0: Yeah. So I don't know if something is underneath it or it's not in far enough, but usually...
14: Okay.
0: Usually those things, that cabinet that thing's sliding into is built to the size of the filter itself. So it should be, I don't know why it wouldn't be unless something was impeding the airflow.
14: Okay. Good to know. Good to know.
0: You know, I'd turn off the blower when you, change it. There should be a switch on there where you flip it off, pay attention where the arrow, pull it out.
14: Yeah.
0: And then, you probably can't get your hand in there or anything, and I don't want you to do that, but...
14: Right.
0: Arrow going the right way, flip the blower back on. That's all there is to it. Then 90-day filters, you might want to change those maybe a little earlier since we got really hot weather. A lot of air's trying to go through that, so the cleaner, the better.
14: I did hear you say earlier to another caller that in the summer you should not have your fan on for the fan in the an attic.
0: Well, no. So what I said is when your air conditioning is on, the fan that is on the unit, you just put it on the auto setting. So it turns on when the air conditioner turns on.
14: Okay.
0: And it's
14: okay.
0: Pulling moisture out of the air, and there's coils in there that there's a lot of moisture on them. So you don't want the fan to run all the time, or it's just going to blow that moisture back into the house.
14: Okay. Okay. Good to know. Okay.
0: All right. So.
14: All right. Thank you very much for taking my call.
0: You're quite welcome.
14: Have a wonderful day.
0: Thank you. Take care. Bye-bye. All right. Let's go to Patty. Patty, welcome.
15: Hi. Are you having trouble with my hands-free phone?
0: Nope.
15: Oh, good. Okay. I have two items. One's a quickie, hard one, and one's a not quickie, might be easy for you. We have a 1950s-ish home, and it has the real thick drywall. The handrail going downstairs keeps coming out. We've used bigger screws, blah, blah, blah, blah, blah, blah. Mm. There is also a pantry door, which used to be a closet, right beside it on the other side. So I'm asking what we can do to stop the drywall from being worn out, trying to keep those screws in and the handle steady.
0: So let's talk about the screws on the handrail. You got the drywall, and then you got wood studs behind the drywall, correct?
15: I don't know if there's a stud there or not.
0: Sounds like there's not.
15: Kind of. Yeah.
0: Sounds like they're not. So my answer to your question is that's always going to kind of be a problem. Those screws should go into the stud behind the drywall. I mean, we can put anchors and everything, but it's a handrail, so there's some torque on that, and ideally those handrails should be installed and screwed into the stud itself.
15: Right. Would it be, my head works weird, could I put a block of wood on the inside, on the outside rather, where the actual rail is, and like a 2x4 or something that goes clear down to the floor on the inside the closet and screw those puppies together with a lag bolt?
0: So are you going to put it on the finished side? You're going to take the whole handrail off and put a piece of wood that goes down the length of the floor or the length of the wall?
15: Well, I could. I was thinking just a block on the outside. On the
0: As long as it's screwed into a... Well, if you did that and you put it on the finished side, you would have to have that block of wood on every place there's a handrail mounting.
15: Oh, it's just two. The bottom one seems okay. Must be a stud. Oh, it's a corner. That's why.
0: Why don't you just get yourself a really good stud finder? I mean, you can

I would probably get myself a stud sensor and screw that in. Let me put you on hold. We'll get you on the other side of the hour. If you have a follow-up question, Jim and Keith will do the same with you as we continue. You're at home with Gary Sullivan.

0: you don't have a list of things to do around the house, Gary will find something for you at 1-800-823-TALK. You're at home with Gary Sullivan. Gadsden's News, Weather, and Sports Station is News Radio 101.9 Big Wax.
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10: America 250. I'm Deborah Valentine, Fox News. President Trump speaking to Americans from the National Mall in Washington, D.C. on the nation's 250th birthday as communities across the U.S. celebrate the nation's semi-quincentennial.
11: This country is the home of freedom. This is the land of liberty. And this is a flag that's the banner of the most extraordinary, most exceptional, most incredible nation ever to exist on the face of the earth, and we're doing better now than we've ever done before.
10: The president using the event to promote his long-standing initiative requiring voter ID for elections.
11: America is back, and we want to keep America great, and we will do so by approving the Save America Act, which means all voters must show voter ID.
10: Democratic congressional leadership has referred to voter ID as Jim Crow 2.0. Many Americans from coast to coast, celebrations delayed, shortened, or canceled due to weather-related events after millions of Americans spent the past few days dealing with triple-digit temperatures. Primary election season continues with Arizona holding the lone primary for the month of July.
12: This fall, Democratic Governor Katie Hobbs will face one of four Republicans running in the governor's primary July 21st, including Congressman David Schweikert and Andy Biggs. There are at least two toss-up congressional districts in Arizona. Schweikert's run for governor leaves District 1 open. Three

0: Republicans are running along with four Democrats, including Marlene Woods, who's endorsed by the Democratic Congressional Campaign Committee. Democrat and Dr. Amish Shah ran against Schweikert 4 years ago and lost by 4 points. He's running again. In District 6, incumbent Republican Congressman Juan Ciscomani is running unopposed. He will face retired Marine Joanna Mendoza, who also has no primary challengers. Jessica Rosenthal, Fox News.
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1: President Trump is pulling the plug on a trade deal negotiated during his first term. Fox's Jared Halpern has more from the White House.
14: The Trump administration is not renewing the U.S.-Mexico-Canada trade pact, allowing a July 1st deadline to extend the agreement for 16 more years to pass. That decision was expected. President Trump has signaled dissatisfaction with the deal and says he prefers one-on-one trade agreements. Trump administration officials have already kickstarted a review process, meeting separately with Canadian and Mexican counterparts. That could lead to a renegotiation of the treaty. At the White House, Jared Halpern, Fox News.
1: As the U.S. celebrates America 250, Iran mourns as it holds a days-long funeral for its late leader, killed at the start of the U.S.-Israel-Iran conflict.
15: Hundreds of thousands of people filling the streets of Tehran as Iran began a days-long funeral for the Supreme Leader, Ayatollah Ali Khamenei, killed in a U.S.-backed Israeli airstrike during the Iran war. Crowds marching past his flag-draped coffin chanting death to America and death to Israel, man calling for revenge. That funeral also marking a pivotal moment for Iran's leadership as the Ayatollah Mojtaba Khamenei takes power and the regime tries to strengthen its position during negotiations over a permanent end to the war and control of the Strait of Hormuz.
1: Fox's Paul Stevens with that report on the days-long funeral. Paul Pelosi, the 86-year-old husband of former House Speaker Nancy Pelosi of California, is now facing a misdemeanor hit-and-run charge. Authorities say the 86-year-old Pelosi allegedly struck a parked vehicle in Napa County, California on Friday and then allegedly drove away. The Napa County Sheriff's Office said Pelosi continued driving until his vehicle became disabled. Authorities said alcohol was not a factor in the crash. Pelosi told police he knew he had something but didn't know what. The Sheriff's Office said it will submit a driver re-evaluation. I'm Deborah Valentine. This is Fox News.
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21: We had a hot and steamy 4th of July out there across parts of central Alabama. Heat indices reached the triple digits again, with highs sitting in the 90s for a lot of spots. Into the overnight tonight, by the time we see sunset and you see all of those fireworks, temperatures are going to get down into the 80s. We're going to have partly cloudy to mostly cloudy skies by the time we continue throughout the overnight tonight. As you wake up tomorrow, we are expecting more rain chances in the forecast. That rain chance does increase into the afternoon for your Sunday to right around 60%. As we continue throughout this evening, though, if you are heading out to see the fireworks, we are tracking isolated showers and storms into the rest of your evening, but most of us should stay dry. That's your forecast. I'm First Alert meteorologist Carlin McCreary on your side.
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0: From the darkened corners of the American night, I am Lisa Gar, your guest host tonight on Coast to Coast AM on this Independence Day evening, actually. Tonight we stand at the threshold of history. This 250 years ago, in the summer of 1776, a handful of brilliant men signed a document that lit the fuse of the greatest rebellion the world had ever seen. But was this really all that was happening that night? Some say the founders were not only revolutionaries, but they were keepers of ancient secrets. Freemasons, Rosicrucians, and the students of the occult. We've spoken with many people who are historians of this country who talk about these men who aligned at the birth of this nation with the stars themselves and what beautiful hidden forces were at work that fateful night of the 4th of July in 1776. We are only living that now. The prophecies that were set in motion, we are living now. And so we are looking at this beautiful 250th anniversary of our beloved country as a moment to celebrate. And wherever you are, even if you're on the other side of midnight, it still is worth celebrating. We have seen so many things and spoken about so many things on Coast to Coast, from eyewitnesses of strange lights over Independence Hall and to the spiritual destiny some believe was woven into the very, very fabric of this country. And we get to talk about these things on Coast to Coast every night. Tonight, we are talking about something really interesting, a very, very tough question. What would it mean to live forever, to never actually die? There are actually technologies out there that exist today that enable us to live forever. But why would you want to? Why would you want to live forever? If you're at that age where everyone around you is passing, would you want to live alone? Would there be social implications if we were to live forever? What about those that leave too early? Could they have a life that's extended until a cure is found? These questions and so many more are what we're talking about tonight. This is the topic of our first 2 hours with filmmaker and producers of the movie Forever Young. It is David Donnelly and Dr. Thomas Lewis are joining us tonight. We're going to have a fascinating conversation about what that would mean on this historic Independence Day weekend to live forever. So we will be right back to have this conversation. 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
1: We have a great story from someone who's helped themselves to heal by using the botanical known as Carnivora. And we have a guest right now. Her name is Joni Nichols. This is quite a story.
2: Yes, it is. And Robert, my adventure started about 7 years ago. I was a mess. I had numerous infections. My hair was falling out all over the furniture. Mm-hmm. One of the scariest things was that my legs were swelling up out of control. It came to a head. Within 24 hours, I had gone into a coma.
1: Holy moly.
2: Mom and Dad decided to get me Carnivora's 6-week program.
1: And at what point that you started this series did you notice, hey, something might be getting better?
2: 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The first thing I noticed was that I felt better waking up. Then I noticed that my hair wasn't all over the furniture. I'm like excited.
1: It's like you said that within about 6 weeks, your legs were no longer swelling?
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2: Great.
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0: Welcome back to Coast AM. I am Lisa Garr. So what is aging anyway? And this is the key question about that we're about to address these next couple of hours. The aging process really begins in all of us at around 30 years old, where the damage that's being done outweighs the growth factor that is happening. And this is very, very slow. It starts very, very slowly and accelerates as we get older. So how do we envision our own aging process? That actually impacts our aging process drastically, which is fascinating. Tonight, we are talking with filmmaker David Donnelly, along with physician and writer Dr. Thomas Lewis. And we're talking about living longer, about age reversal, and whether science is truly closing in on the end of this aging process or simply selling us hype. Is that true? So welcome, both of you. David Donnelly, welcome. Thanks for joining me.
6: Great to be here. Thank you.
0: Yes. And Dr. Thomas Lewis, thank you so much for joining me on this spirited evening.
7: Thank you. Glad to be here.
0: Yes. Can you think of anything you would rather do on the 4th of July?
7: Well, not at all.
0: I'm really glad to have you both with me. So let's talk about this. Let's bring back the age-old question. I think people have been chasing age reversal for centuries. Can you tell us a little bit about the history of it, age, reversing age and youthing and that chase for that fountain of youth? David, maybe I'll start with you.
6: Yeah, well, from a story perspective, you know, the first written story that we know as a species is the Epic of Gilgamesh, at least one of them. And yeah, this is it shows that it's just really in our DNA to try to pursue immortality. And Dr. Lewis is a little bit of an expert on Gilgamesh. So, Tom, you want to talk about that a little bit more than I can?
7: the Epic of Gilgamesh, as David mentioned, is the oldest written story. Exactly how old it is, we really don't know, because it's pretty clear that it was an oral story before it was ever written down. But it's older than the Bible. And in the Epic of Gilgamesh, it concerns this King Gilgamesh, who's two-thirds man, one-third God. So you'd think he might already have a little bit of an edge on immortality in that sense. But his close friend dies, his best friend dies, and it's something that he just can't come to grips with. And he becomes terrified about his own mortality. And he goes to various people and asks them, you know, how can I achieve immortality? He goes on this quest for immortality and encounters a number of adventures, and he slays monsters. And there's all kinds of interesting things that happen along the way. In the end, actually, this is really incredible for a story, you know, that's as old and allegedly primitive as a story like that would be. In the end, Gilgamesh comes to the conclusion that it's better for him to attempt to live meaningfully in the present than it is for him to attempt to live immortally or to keep searching for immortality. So he returns to the city that he's king of, but kind of with fresh eyes, where before it had seemed kind of prosaic and dull. Now it seems precious to him because he's decided that imbuing his life with meaning is the actual way to go.
0: He has a whole new purpose in life. I think I've always said that death is hardest for the living because we're the ones left behind. And that does make you want to live forever and not deal with the, you know, pain that the loved ones will go through. And you think about that all the time. If that's why I think one of the greatest pains has got to be losing a child, because that's the opposite of the way that it should go, that their lives are shorter than ours. And so tell me, why do you feel that this has become an obsession now, though, to live younger or to reverse the aging process? Why has billions of dollars, I think it's probably billions of dollars at this point, been put into anti-aging?
6: Go ahead, Tom.
7: One of the reasons is that, and I was completely unaware of this prior to embarking with David on the project and making this movie is really David who brought it to my attention. There really is a scientific revolution going on in our midst that I was unaware of, and I bet a lot of people are unaware of. And I was a physician brought up in the old paradigm. In the old paradigm, aging and death are part of life, kind of like the weather. There's nothing you can do about it. And so you may like the weather, you may not like the weather, but whether you do or not is not a medical issue. You know, there's nothing you can do about it. And in my physician training, that's certainly how I was taught to regard aging as something you can't do anything. No one can do anything about it. So patients may be concerned about it. They may not be, but it doesn't matter because nothing you can do, you can't help them anyway. The revolution that we're living through is actually that, you know, within the last 20 years, and particularly within the last 10 years, the dials that control aging have become kind of accessible to science and they're within reach. And there are now scientists and physicians who regard the aging process as just another physiologic process like any process. And just as we can alter cardiac function or kidney function with various medicines or things, these scientists and physicians feel that the aging process is ultimately just another physiologic process that we'll learn how to modulate and we'll learn how to extend people's lives through that kind of modulation, which was formerly not only unavailable, but really unthinkable to us.
6: I think a big leap in this as well is in biomarkers. So in science in general, you have to be able to quantify something in order to be able to, you know, manipulate it and gauge the results. It's only relatively recently that we are actually able to see if these treatments and these interventions are actually influencing the biological process of aging. And so especially when you can see the results changing, I think that also really kind of inspires your own action and wanting to do things about it. And especially at a time when kind of we live in this period of gamification, and all of a sudden now, you know, you can get, you know, your regular blood work and start to see these changes. And, you know, this is a really recent advance to where you can actually be able to see the data in this new way.
0: It brings me to the point of health span versus lifespan. Would we want to live into our 80s, 90s if we were not healthy, if we had a disease, if it was a painful life in for the last decade? Or would we want to, this whole idea of reversing aging to a healthy reset so that you can live a healthy health span, and not sick, but happy and healthy at those later ages? I think that's more of the quest. It's not the year that you're, or the age that you're living towards. It's how healthy are you in that time period, right?
6: Yeah, I think that's...
0: Go ahead, David.
6: I think the big difference between health span and lifespan, well, first of all, it kind of gets muddled a lot, especially if you're just clicking through your newsfeed and you see some kind of new discovery. So it's really important to distinguish the difference between health span and lifespan. You know, health span is being mobile in your later years, is being able to still spend time with your family, being cognitively healthy. You know, in fact, the biggest fear for many decades was getting cancer in older age, and now it's dementia. And so clearly living longer without having control over your own facilities, you know, what's the point of living longer if you have, you know, the inability to kind of interact with your community and achieve your goals and live a daily healthy life and still be independent?
0: And Thomas, you were saying?
7: I think it is. It's a critical distinction. As a physician, I've certainly seen patients of my own who have lived, you know, past their health span. So their health span has expired, but their lifespan has not. And I think most physicians have seen patients go through that, and it's not an enviable condition. And, you know, there was an article that was written by a physician that was published, I think, in the New Yorker a few years ago, where a physician said he didn't really want to live much beyond 75, you know, just because of what he'd seen people go through. One of the encouraging things is that a lot of the things that promote lifespan also do extend health span. And if we look at people who are really long-lived, a lot of the time their health span has extended almost up until the time of their demise. So the woman who lived the longest was a French woman named Jeanne Calment, who lived to be 122. She lived independently until she was 110. And she took no medicines, until she was in her 110s years. So she was actually quite healthy for almost that entire time. So there is the hope that we could maybe get both, that lifespan could be extended, and also for more of those years, a person would be happy and healthy and vital, not decrepit and wasting away.
0: Yes. There was a man on a stage tonight for that 250th anniversary who was 107. It's a revered thing to live beyond 100, and it's fascinating to people. But it's also about living healthy and having minimal issues of decline happen in your later life. And only now do we have access to these technologies. The people that were born in the 30s and 40s, 50s, well, 40s, I should say, haven't had access to these technologies in order to hit their 70s and 80s and look at their health span as expanding. Now these technologies are available. So let's talk about some of the technologies that are available now that are breakthrough technologies that really could dissolve this issue of even if we had to, just determining our end date of our lifespan. David, what did you learn through going to places like the Buck Institute? And tell us a little bit about how this whole thing started with the film Forever Young.
6: Yeah, well, when I started this whole process, which was nearly 4 years ago now, I didn't know where the story was going to end. I was very much a skeptic, because I think, like a lot of people, you just start to see all this information that's being kind of thrown at you on a regular basis. Longevity, lifespan, these new discoveries that keep coming in. And I really just wanted to know, how much of this was BS. And one of the first shoots that we did was at the Buck Institute for Research on Aging, which is this esteemed institution nestled in the hills of Nevada, California. And we did a 3-day shoot there. And, you pull up to this cathedral-like structure that's beautifully designed. And by the end of that 3-day period, I had already reached the conclusion that we are living through a real revolution when it comes to the science of aging. And the groundwork and the foundational science, I think a lot of people still don't know about. The fundamentals, now that we can track them through biomarkers, we learn a lot more about the basics of diet and exercise, sleep and social connectivity. And then there's just this wild stuff that also is starting to happen. These breakthroughs in epigenetic reprogramming with CRISPR, mm-hmm. You combine that with revolutions in AI to where they're creating their own scientist agents that can go out there and search for unique, novel molecular compounds and then come back and kind of tell us what they learned. Every week there's huge breakthroughs in all these fields. And so I think it's really a merger of all these technologies combined that, on top of this kind of foundational fundamentals of longevity, is where there's so much hope and excitement for the future.
0: It's a fascinating topic. Dr. Thomas, you know about this age looping concept, right? Where you can actually reverse the DNA. Can you tell us a little bit about that?
7: Yeah, so the proposition behind age looping is that is the idea of epigenetic programming. So you have a certain amount of genes, certain number of genes. Everybody has about 20,000 genes. But what you have many more of are what are called epigenetic markers, which are really control points in the genome. They're not the genes, but they're next to the genes, and they control the genes. And they can turn them on, they can turn genes off, they can turn genes up or down. And so you realize pretty quickly there's not much difference between not having a gene at all and having it turned off. So the things that change these epigenetic, the function of these epigenetic markers turn out to be pretty important. It's becoming increasingly clear that one of the things that distinguishes old cells and young cells is that in young cells, they have young person genes turned on, and in old cells, they have old person genes turned on. Through the manipulation of, or just a lifelong change in epigenetic markers. So the hope is, well, what if you could turn those markers back? You could just turn the dial back to the way it was before at an earlier point in your life when you were more youthful. So the conception of age looping is that you would live a certain span of years. You would go in for an epigenetic marker refresh procedure that would reset your epigenetic markers, turn the dials on those gene control mechanisms back a few years to where you were a few years ago, and then you could live again a few years and then have them turn back, and you could age and de-age in a loop that could go on for conceivably a very long period of time.
0: It sounds fantastic. Great way to spend a birthday, but what are the health ramifications of that? That has yet to be known, right?
7: Yeah. Well, one problem is that if you make cells more youthful, in our cellular history, the very earliest cells, the primordial cells that we came from, the way to get ahead back in those days when cells were just floating around in the ocean was to divide as fast as possible. That's how they got ahead. So our very young primordial cells have an urge to divide as fast as they can. And so in later development, there are all kinds of brakes and control systems that are put on those growth programs to hold them in check. Because if you're an adult multicellular organism, cells that just grow as fast as they possibly can turn out to be cancer, you know, which you don't want.
0: Right.
7: So there is a risk that if you make cells more youthful, you can make them want to grow more, and you can
0: grow potentially other things.
7: Promote.
0: Right.
7: Yes, you can potentially promote cancer.
0: Well,
7: the epigenetic thing sounds like it, you know, is like a crazy science fiction future, but there's a Harvard scientist named David Sinclair.
0: Oh, we know about David Sinclair. Wait, hang on one second. Thomas, we're going to come back real quick. We have a break coming up, and that's a great story there. So I want to get into the whole concepts of David Sinclair and everything when we come back. We will be right back. 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
1: I'm Deborah Valentine. President Donald Trump speaking during America 250 celebrations at the National Mall in Washington, D.C.
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1: The event delayed due to thunderstorms. Vice President J.D. Vance speaking during New York City's July 4th Sail 4th 250 Parade of Tall Ships.
3: It is a very American thing to ring in 250 years of American history by parading our naval and Air Force might for the world to see.
1: Four fires erupted from the Brooklyn Bridge during the Macy's 4th of July celebrations in New York City. Some fireworks exploded due to the flames. It's unclear why the fires erupted. No injuries were reported. Video shows a plume of smoke emerging from a flaming section of the bridge. 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
1: We had a hot and steamy 4th of July out there across parts of central Alabama. Heat indices reached the triple digits again, with highs sitting in the 90s for a lot of spots. Into the overnight tonight, by the time we see sunset and you see all of those fireworks, temperatures are going to get down into the 80s. We're going to have partly cloudy to mostly cloudy skies by the time we continue throughout the overnight tonight. As you wake up tomorrow, we are expecting more rain chances in the forecast. That rain chance does increase into the afternoon for your Sunday to right around 60%. As we continue throughout this evening, though, if you are heading out to see the fireworks, we are tracking isolated showers and storms into the rest of your evening. But most of us should stay dry. That's your forecast. I'm First Alert meteorologist Carlin McCreary on your side.
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1: Welcome back to Coast AM. I want to say thank you for being here tonight on this Declaration of Independence Day. We are usually referring to this date as July 4th, but it's just a date. What really happened, the Continental Congress officially adopted the Declaration of Independence on July 4th, thus the date. And this is what we're celebrating tonight, even though it might be past midnight where you are, or you might be walking back from the National Mall because they celebrated it after midnight. It is still a night to celebrate, and I hope you've enjoyed fireworks tonight and you're hanging out with us talking about really interesting topics. So thanks for joining us on Coast to Coast tonight. We're going to be right back with my guests answering these wonderful questions about what would it be like to live forever, since we're talking about the 250th anniversary of the country. Why couldn't we live that long? What would it be like? We will be back with my guests, David Donnelly and Dr. Thomas Lewis, right after the break. I am Lisa Garr, and you're listening to Coast AM.
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1: Welcome back to Coast AM. I am Lisa Garr. My guests are writer and filmmaker David Donnelly, along with physician and writer Dr. Thomas Lewis. We're talking about the movie, the film, the documentary called Forever Young. And we were talking right before the break, Thomas, about David Sinclair. Tell us a little bit about that story.
6: So along the lines of the epigenetic refreshing and treatment approach, David Sinclair is probably one of the biggest proponents of the viability of epigenetic treatments for longevity. And David Sinclair is an interesting mix of a couple things. He's a bit of a showman, kind of like a scientist like Tesla or something. So he does make pronouncements or announcements that are exciting and bold, and he's been criticized for maybe saying things that are too bold or too exciting and that some scientists object to and think are not carefully qualified enough or restricted enough. On the other hand, he does some remarkable work. So a few years ago, he published a paper in Nature in which they actually used epigenetic reprogramming to treat blindness in aged mice and restore their sight, which is fairly dramatic. His company, Life Biosciences, has an epigenetic refreshing treatment that an FDA-approved trial is currently underway, and it was approved in January. I think the first patient was treated last month in June. And so even though it sounds like kind of a crazy science fiction idea, this is already moving into the testing phase. And of course, we don't know the outcome of either that patient or the whole trial, but it is super exciting that that kind of thing is moving out of the lab and into human applications so rapidly.
1: There are stem cell applications now that can actually restore sight. And I've interviewed a couple of scientists about that on and off the air that can be injected back into the eye for sight, for hearing. And it's touched on in the film, Forever Young. David, do you know anything about the world of stem cells?
7: Stem cells was not something that I really got into in the film. It's obviously, I think that could probably be its own movie.
1: Mm-hmm.
7: Yeah, it could be its own movie. Because I mean, pretty much every sequence that you see in the film, you know, we have hundreds of hours of footage that we accumulated, you know, over this multi-year period of interviewing people all across the world. And this was an area where I feel like there's a lot of promise, but at the same time, it does, I think, require a kind of its own separate investigation.
1: It's a growing, definitely a growing field.
7: It is.
1: Forgive me for the pun. Yep.
7: Yeah, I think, like I said earlier, it's there's so many different things that are happening at the same time. It's really kind of like a combination of all these different treatments and breakthroughs that are happening at the same time. But Tom, I think you know a little bit more about the latest data and the possibility of stem cells than I do, for sure.
6: Well, stem cell is a huge area, and it's one that, you know, in the United States, we've fallen a little bit behind because for many years the legal status of stem cell research was not favorable in the United States. Mm-hmm. So another of other countries jumped ahead of us. We lost some researchers to other countries so they could do their stem cell research. But now the legal environment has improved now, partially because it's now possible to generate viable adult stem cells from human skin cells, essentially. So it's no longer, embryonic cells are no longer required. So the stem cell research and applications are taking off in the United States again more. And Texas has passed a number of stem cell friendly mm-hmm. laws so that people can now sign up for a whole bunch of and receive stem cell treatments in various Texas medical settings.
1: Yeah.
6: They have a potent anti-inflammatory effect and potentially a potent anti-arthritis effect. And one of the troubles in arthritis is that cartilage doesn't regenerate. Our cartilage cells don't divide and regenerate. Mm-hmm. And the hope is that, well, if you inject some stem cells into the joint, maybe you can encourage and coax the stem cells into becoming cartilage cells as they mature and differentiate. That's very exciting.
1: That's the hope, yeah.
6: Mm-hmm. Yeah, and to an extent, which I really didn't know about until looking into some things in the course of the film, it turns out that all of our tissues have stem cells that they are responsible for repairing damage in those tissues. And one of the things that happens as we age is that our stem cell populations wear out and decline, and then pretty much at the end of life, we end up with not any stem cells, which makes it difficult to repair tissues when damage happens. So if we could get a replenishment of stem cells, either through stimulating the ones we have or through an exogenous supply, through injection, then that could really help repair various tissues as damage accumulates through aging.
1: It's definitely a growing field that's rapidly growing. And there's a lot of stem cell research being done now in the U.S., combined with that's being done in Asia and Japan and so forth, because there are these scientists speak the same language when it comes to this, and it's very important. There is in the film, there's a Dr. Steve Horvath who talked about this or created this biological clock, the epigenetic clock, right, to measure biological age. Maybe David, you could talk a little bit about that.
7: Yeah, so Dr. Horvath just early on reached the conclusion that if you can't quantify something, then you can't run scientific experiments on it. And so he discovered this process called DNA methylation that can actually be measured. And that was the first of what are now many different types of epigenetic clocks. And so since then, lots of other ones have come around, but he really is kind of like the godfather of the biomarker revolution, who's all, he's featured in the film. And since then, now we've been able to measure what these treatments are actually doing to our bodies and our process, which really just kind of launched this this whole revolution, because now there was different ways that we could actually look at the data and measure it.
1: And now this is through blood testing that you can tell how fast the body is aging?
7: You can get a DNA methylation test at a lab. It's not something that you can kind of just do quickly. I think it's a little bit more, you know, consuming. You have to go into an actual lab. And Tom, you can probably talk in detail about that versus other epigenetic clocks and how that's progressed.
6: Yeah, it turns out there are that the different organs in our body age at different rates. And there are certain epigenetic markers that are more relevant to the liver than to the kidney, for instance. And so you can get a panel of these epigenetic marker clocks done that can actually tell you how fast your liver is aging, how fast your kidney is aging, how fast your brain is aging. Because every organ system is aging at its own rate, some faster than others. Mm-hmm. And of course, ideally, you would want them all to age as slowly as possible. But the clock can tell you what is the difference between your chronological age, how many years you have, and your actual biological age, like how many miles have been put on the vehicle, so to speak. And it really, the mileage matters more than the age, you know, so it's not the years, it's the mileage, as Indiana mm-hmm. Jones says. And, yeah. And so now there's a way to tell what your mileage is and even what it is in different organs so that you can try and target the right thing in terms of your own longevity protection protocols.
1: The thing is, if you have put that many miles on the car and if you've done that much stress to the body, can you get it restored? And that's kind of an important question. Yeah.
6: It is. And it looks like you can, or at least there's some things that can do it. So that's one of the terrific utilities of the Horvath clock and some of these other clocks is that you can measure the effectiveness of various clinical interventions, say fasting, for instance, or mm-hmm. or sleep or exercise regimens. And you can see that some of them actually turn back the literal clock in that sense, that your epigenetic markers get more youthful in response to certain interventions. They get worse in response to other interventions. So we're learning a lot more about what causes the clock to speed up and what causes it to slow down.
7: This is also kind of driving this huge cultural obsession with,
1: yes,
7: you know, what is my biological age? And now mm-hmm. you can go online and get all these different tests and, you know, there's these competitions that are happening. I mean, you know, how accurate those are versus kind of going in and getting kind of a high level, you know, accurate lab test. But I mean, it is just becoming just a huge moment for in general, people becoming kind of obsessed with, you know, collecting this data and seeing improvements.
1: Well, we've talked a lot about the science of this and the fact that it is possible to reverse the biological clock, determine the amount of stress and how much longer you basically have to live. You could even determine your age of death and change it. But why? That is the bigger question here, is why would we want to do this? And what would happen if there was nobody dying? It would be an overpopulation. It would be an entirely different experience on this earth as we know it. We would have to move people off planet in order to accommodate. So let's just talk about that with you for a second, Dr. Thomas Lewis. You have your expertise is in relationships, and you have this question that you address in the film. What if we were to live longer? Would we face, as already an epidemic right now, of loneliness, of depression? What are some of the solutions that would happen there? could it get worse if we lived longer?
6: Indeed. And I think it's something that we as a society haven't put much thought into. And, you know, the lifespan has been going up for at least 100 and almost 200 years. So in 1840, you know, the average lifespan was 45. And now the average lifespan in the United States is somewhere around 80. And if you look at it on a graph, it's almost a linear straight line. And if we keep going just at the pace we're at now, not even factoring in some of these exciting new developments, the average lifespan will hit 100 in right around the turn of the century in 2100. We've really not spent any time thinking about what that means for our lives as human beings. And, you know, one of the things that that you encounter from talking to a lot of people is that most people think of their life as a story and themselves as the protagonist. And the story has a beginning and a middle, and it has an end. And the fact that there is an end is part of what drives the plot forward. Without an end, mm-hmm. then the value of life is inherently less. So people value things in proportion to their rarity or their scarcity. And of course, there are a lot of things that we don't even think of as scarce, like our own time on the planet, but it is scarce. If all of a sudden it weren't scarce, then I think it's pretty clear that we would value it less than we already do now, which doesn't seem like a recipe for a healthy, happy, enriched, fulfilling human existence. And as with Gilgamesh, you know, I think it's been clear to the human race for a long time that life doesn't need to be infinite in order to be enjoyable or meaningful. And in fact, it may even be the case that if it were infinite, that would work against life being enjoyable and meaningful. And some of those questions, I think we really haven't started to grapple with as a society.
1: If we were to live forever, how would that change our relationships? Our children would then live forever as well? Or would they need to have relationships with parents any longer? I mean, how would that, what would that look like?
6: I think
7: go ahead, David.
6: Okay, yeah,
7: sorry. One of the eye-opening moments for me in this journey was our trip to Japan. Mm-hmm. We filmed at a assisted living facility in Tokyo. And we go in and they bring out this robot that sings and dances to the people that are there. And they absolutely loved it. They clap, it leads them in dance. And, you know, we interviewed the various staff. And we're in the midst of really a demographic time bomb. So there's more people that are older that there's not enough of a young labor force to be able to take care of them. And that problem is at a relatively small level because Japan does not have the same population as a country like the United States. However, the proportions of the population are equivalent. So that we can kind of look at Japan as our future. And so we're seeing this massive explosion of people and there's not enough people to take care of them. And so this introduces a whole nother set of problems that we really just are not prepared for. How do we take care of these people? How do we ensure that, you know, they do have relationships? Is it possible to have a real relationship with an AI companion or a robot as this technology is moving so fast? And, you know, it's easy to kind of write that off and be like, okay, a robot can never kind of give us this the same thing as a human. But at the same time, this is such an urgent situation that is being overlooked. We have to start exploring every possible solution because the reality is that we will continue to live longer. The other side of that coin is that if we don't start to tackle these existential, very human problems, we're just going to have a lot of people living longer that are anxious and depressed, lonely and miserable.
1: Which is already becoming an epidemic of the rates of loneliness. And in other countries, there's more of a generational living pattern that's been in place for centuries. In this country, not so much. There's not a generational living pattern as much. There's, you know, assisted living and senior living, and these places are becoming cost prohibitive because of the demand now that families are saying, oh, I'll just have to, you know, pay for this problem. And it's a privileged conversation. Is this whole entire conversation about living longer really only for the wealthy? David?
8: This is a tough issue. And, you know, longevity, equity, longevity, inequity, these various terms that now we're starting to talk about. I mean, right now in the United States, the primary indicator of your life expectancy is your zip code. That is certainly alarming. There's huge disparities. Even a place like at the Buck Institute, you know, that zip code, Marin County, Northern California, one of the wealthiest counties per capita in the world, people live much longer than they do if you were just to go, you know, take a drink and be a couple miles away. You know, people aren't living as long. However, you know, there's also the positive side of how fast technology changes. And so the same force that is allowing these companies to grow and raise billions of dollars, it's also the reason why something like a cell phone, which, you know, if you think of like Wall Street, those big cell phones that it used to be, you know, decades ago, right, and how

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6: 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The Second World War. Polio. And the Cuban Missile Crisis. 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
7: Let no one doubt that this is a difficult and dangerous effort on which we have set out. 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
6: I'm John Meacham, and this is Hope Through History. 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
9: America 250. I'm Deborah Valentine, Fox News. President Trump speaking to Americans from the National Mall in Washington, D.C. on the nation's 250th birthday as communities across the U.S. celebrate the nation's semi-quincentennial.
10: This country is the home of freedom. This is the land of liberty. And this is a flag that's the banner of the most extraordinary, most exceptional, most incredible nation ever to exist on the face of the earth. And we're doing better now than we've ever done before.
9: The president using the event to promote his longstanding initiative requiring voter ID for elections.
10: America is back, and we want to keep America great. And we will do so by approving the Save America Act, which means all voters must show voter ID.
9: Democratic congressional leadership has referred to voter ID as Jim Crow 2.0. Many Americans from coast to coast, celebrations delayed, shortened, or canceled due to weather-related events after millions of Americans spent the past few days dealing with triple-digit temperatures. Primary election season continues with Arizona holding the lone primary for the month of July.
11: This fall, Democratic Governor Katie Hobbs will face one of four Republicans running in the governor's primary July 21st, including Congressman David Schweikert and Andy Biggs. There are at least two toss-up congressional districts in Arizona. Schweikert's run for governor leaves District 1 open. Three Republicans are running, along with four Democrats, including Marlene Woods, who's endorsed by the Democratic Congressional Campaign Committee. Democrat and Dr. Amish Shah ran against Schweikert 4 years ago and lost by 4 points. He's running again. In District 6, incumbent Republican Congressman Juan Ciscomani is running unopposed. He will face retired Marine Joanna Mendoza, who also has no primary challengers. Jessica Rosenthal, Fox News.
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0: Neil McDonough portrays Jesus. Stacey Keach, Sean Astin, Michael York, and Kristen Bell provide the voices for some of Jesus' notable followers. 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
2: President Trump is pulling the plug on a trade deal negotiated during his first term. Fox's Jared Halpern has more from the White House.
3: The Trump administration is not renewing the U.S.-Mexico-Canada trade pact, allowing a July 1st deadline to extend the agreement for 16 more years to pass. That decision was expected. President Trump has signaled dissatisfaction with the deal and says he prefers one-on-one trade agreements. Trump administration officials have already kickstarted a review process, meeting separately with Canadian and Mexican counterparts. That could lead to a renegotiation of the treaty. At the White House, Jared Halpern, Fox News.
2: As the U.S. celebrates America 250, Iran mourns as it holds a days-long funeral for its late leader, killed at the start of the U.S.-Israel-Iran conflict.
4: Hundreds of thousands of people filling the streets of Tehran as Iran began a days-long funeral for the Supreme Leader Ayatollah Ali Khamenei, killed in a U.S.-backed Israeli airstrike during the Iran war. Crowds marching past his flag-draped coffin, chanting death to America and death to Israel, man calling for revenge. That funeral also marking a pivotal moment for Iran's leadership as the Ayatollah Mojtaba Khamenei takes power and the regime tries to strengthen its position during negotiations over a permanent end to the war and control of the Strait of Hormuz.
2: Fox's Paul Stevens with that report on the days-long funeral. Paul Pelosi, the 86-year-old husband of former House Speaker Nancy Pelosi of California, is now facing a misdemeanor hit-and-run charge. Authorities say the 86-year-old Pelosi allegedly struck a parked vehicle in Napa County, California on Friday and then allegedly drove away. The Napa County Sheriff's Office said Pelosi continued driving until his vehicle became disabled. Authorities said alcohol was not a factor in the crash. Pelosi told police he knew he hit something but didn't know what. The Sheriff's Office said it will submit a driver re-evaluation. I'm Deborah Valentine. This is Fox News.

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2: We had a hot and steamy 4th of July out there across parts of central Alabama. Heat indices reached the triple digits again, with highs sitting in the 90s for a lot of spots. Into the overnight tonight, by the time we see sunset and you see all of those fireworks, temperatures are going to get down into the 80s. We're going to have partly cloudy to mostly cloudy skies by the time we continue throughout the overnight tonight. As you wake up tomorrow, we are expecting more rain chances in the forecast. That rain chance does increase into the afternoon for your Sunday to right around 60%. As we continue throughout this evening, though, if you are heading out to see the fireworks, we are tracking isolated showers and storms into the rest of your evening. But most of us should stay dry. That's your forecast. I'm First Alert meteorologist Carlin McCreary on your side.
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1: Welcome back to Coast AM. Adam Miner just chilling, listening to the music tonight. Just forgot it was on air. It's a good night. I love this song. It's all about being a free bird. Hey, listen, if you love listening to George Norrie at night here on Coast to Coast AM and like watching his show on the Gaia Network Beyond Belief, you can also check out my show on the Gaia Network called Inspirations on Gaia. 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And I have several hundred shows that are on the network and interviewing great people with unconventional fringe practices and topics that are challenging to the human mind. That's one of my favorite things to do, is I love cutting edge science and breakthroughs. So check that out, inspirationsongaia.com. It's G-A-I-A. And definitely love to hear from you over on the Gaia Network as well. All right, we're going to continue our conversation about challenging the belief of aging. When we come back, we are joined again by David Donnelly and Dr. Thomas Lewis when we return. 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
1: Welcome back to Coast AM. I am Lisa Garr, joined by David Donnelly and Dr. Thomas Lewis from the movie Forever Young, and among many other things. You mentioned in the film, and this comes up, about the concept of singularity and the moment that AI takes over. Is there a world where, and the film is loosely based on this, this is what I got at least from it, was there's a scenario playing out where a husband, wife, and the husband's going to had a terminal illness diagnosis, and he wants to freeze his body and upload his consciousness until the cure is found. Is there a world where we could upload our consciousness and have that as a companion until maybe when a person's physical body passes, like a parent or a loved one or something? Is there a world where that exists today and how would AI change all of that? And I'll, who would like to answer that question?
6: Oh, I'll start off and then I'll let Tom just dig into the nitty gritty.
1: Okay.
6: You can, but I think we're a lot closer to this than I think a lot of people realize. In fact, NASA is funding a lot of studies related to hibernation technology, because as we start exploring, you know, interplanetary space travel, these astronauts need to be able to travel long distances and still remain healthy. And so we're learning that as mammals, we have this gene inside of our bodies that can be switched on and off that allows us to hibernate. And so as a result of that, you know, we can remain healthy and endure a lot of different things. And so now they're starting to really dig in that side of technology, which is a separate conversation in the singularity. But Tom, you want to talk a bit more about the realities of our ability to hibernate as mammals, which I think is just this crazy thing that is just actually becoming more real.
1: Work for Captain America.
7: Yes, you know, I was
6: exactly.
7: I was really surprised to find out how close we are to actually making hibernation a reality for people. Because I had always thought, as I think a lot of people probably do, there's some animals that hibernate and others don't, and that's it. But the actual truth is that the original mammal that evolved and split off from the reptiles, from the dinosaurs, a couple hundred million years ago, that animal, which was kind of like a tree rat or a tree shrew, was probably a hibernator, because it looks like all mammals have ancient hibernation hardware in their brains. It just isn't turned on. And there actually has been work done where scientists have been able to switch on the hibernation locus, kind of starting point in the brain, using a focused ultrasound device strapped to the top of the head of the animal. So you don't even have to, you know, perform neurosurgery or, you know, give somebody dangerous medicines or something to turn this on. It's possible that a focused ultrasound beam from on top the skull could penetrate to the right, properly calculated area, warm it up, switch it on. And scientists have been able to induce hibernation in animals that don't hibernate, that flatly don't hibernate. And they haven't done it in people yet. But as David mentions, NASA is keenly interested in this, and it looks like it's actually going to happen. I was completely surprised to find out that that's the case.
1: So it would be forced hibernation, but the body obviously is going to become stiff, and there would be other implications of something like that.
7: Well, one of the miracles of hibernation is that when you look at the animals that do hibernate, like a bear, for instance, if you put a human being to bed for 6 months, they come out and all their muscles have wasted away. You know, mm-hmm. if you put someone in an ICU bed for 6 months, they have no muscles at the end of it. Mm-hmm. Bears come out of hibernation and they are fully as muscular as when they went in. So the machinery of hibernation involves these cellular adaptations that hold on to muscle mass, that preserve bone, in a way that is not turned on just during bed rest or something. So if we actually manage to turn on these hibernation circuits, there's the real hope that we might be able to help medically patients who have to have something like bed rest, because maybe we could arrange for them not to lose all their muscle mass, you know, if they have forced bed rest for a medical condition. But also that it's part and parcel of hibernation that muscle and bone are protected and they don't waste away. So there's a whole bunch of different aspects of the hibernation machinery that are potentially useful and that turn out to be necessary if you're going to be inert and immobile for long periods of time and have your body not deteriorate. It seems kind of miraculous that any animal can do this, but clearly bears can do it, and they're big, tough animals. They're not, you know, like a little mouse or something.
1: That's the delineator, though, that bears or animals might have hibernation mechanisms, but humans might not.
7: Well, we are animals, and not that much different from a lot of animals. And it looks like as long as you're a mammal or later, you probably have a hibernation mechanism in your brain that's latent. It's not switched on, but it is potentially accessible.
1: Well,
6: and this is connected to it is absolutely wild that, you know, this and the more that we're able to, you know, look into our DNA and our gene structures, it's just. The more that we know, the less that we know. And I think the more that we just keep getting blown away by what's possible. But this also ties into a concept that we talk about in the film called escape velocity. And, you know, this is a Silicon Valley obsession and also a science fiction obsession. But if you imagine a train going down the tracks, and this train is your body, and it, as you age, the tracks, you know, start to, they need to be laid down. You're at the end of the road, right? And the idea is that we're reaching a point where the tracks in front of you can be laid down faster than whatever is ailing you, whatever disease is trying to kill you. And hibernation, or the ability to kind of freeze our bodies until a cure is found for whatever might be, you know, ailing us, that's a big part of that ability to be able to kind of wait until the technology catches up, which is the scenario in the film. And with AI kind of fueling this revolution as well, I mean, I think we are seeing immense progress. Just look at the amount of cancer vaccines that are coming out on a regular basis, or treatments for things that even 5 years ago was a death sentence. Now, you know, are more treatable. That is just continuing to accelerate, which brings up a lot of really crazy possibilities.
1: Well, with some of the technology that's recently been released on, I think, the iPhones, you can get your entire personal data uploaded into AI. And this is not on any of the open AI technologies. This would be on your own device. And say you could do that with your parent or child or something. Could you not take that data and recreate an agent that would be your father or your mother or your grandparent and speak to that person as if they're still alive, even though the body might not be there?
7: Indeed you could. And there are some people who are actively trying to develop that that now, you know, that product now. It would depend on having access to a whole corpus of spoken or written content for somebody.
1: Which it just actually got released on the newest iPhone.
7: Yeah. And mm-hmm. So if your iPhone were constantly listening to you and, and recording what you said in the course of a day.
6: Which it is.
7: Which it is, probably. Uh-huh. And storing it, then there's no reason why you couldn't upload that to a large language model, train it, and end up with a large language model that's based on you, your personality, your modes of speech, that would say things like you would say. And
1: the thing is,
7: no
1: it
7: reason.
1: Would have to catch our brightest moments, not our worst moments. Because it would give really bad advice, wouldn't it?
7: It could capture both. Most advice is bad, in my experience. So that would make it refreshingly true to life.
1: If you're having a bad day, we incorporate that too. Well, you're just going to have
7: exactly. It would incorporate swearing and
1: everything.
7: Mistakes and, yeah, errors.
6: Yeah, yeah, lots of just, I would want to erase my entire 20s, make sure that decade is just not recorded. You know, this also brings up these deeper philosophical questions that really need a lot more attention, which is, you know, in Japan, we interviewed somebody that is attempting to upload a human brain into the cloud and mapping those neurons. And so, you know, now we're at this point to where, what is digital consciousness? And it asks a lot, it begs a lot of really important questions. Is that digital upload still you? What does it mean to be you? Is there going to be some kind of what is called a despeciation event, which is, are we going to evolve into something else? You know, how do we, these are becoming questions that we actually have to start thinking about rather than just imagine them, you know, in science fiction. Because as the technology keeps advancing, these are real things that are going to have another set of consequences. And so it is certainly realistic to think that there's some variations of uploading your consciousness to the digital entities that are in the near future.
7: It's super interesting, you know, as a possibility. And it does, as you say, David, raise both philosophical and scientific and even mathematical questions, because in order to do that, you would have to, you're relying upon the assumption that your brain is in essence no different than a machine, that it's a special kind of machine, but it's just a machine and its functions can be emulated by another machine, which would be a computer. I have to say that's not mathematically clear that that's true. But nobody knows. So it might be true or it might not be true. And we don't really understand how consciousness works in the first place, right? So then that makes it triply and quadruply challenging to try and implement it on a device other than a brain, because we don't even really understand how it works in our own brain.
1: Right.
7: One of the big stumbling blocks that I imagine, and I don't understand how it's possible to get around this, is so if you could upload your mind to a computer, there's no reason why you couldn't upload it to 5 or 6 computers at once. And then which one of them would be you, or would all of them be you? And how does that make sense for your awareness to be divided over 6 different entities? Why wouldn't it be that the thing you uploaded your mind to would have its own mind, but it wouldn't be you? You would still be stuck here behind your own eyes and your own skull with your mind. There would be this other mind, but it wouldn't be you.
1: But that would be boring if you just had your own same thought patterns for another 50 years. Wouldn't you want to try
6: Lisa, something? What do you think? If you had the option to, you know, upload, you know, and there's like a package presented to you, you know, you've got something and they're like, hey, you know, here it is, X amount of dollars. You can just sign up here and boom, you know, you can make this digital upload happen. I mean, what would you think?
1: I would sign up for the program that I get to learn something new every day. And
6: there you go.
1: I would just upload that program. I want to learn something new every day. And today I'm learning about the American Revolution. And tomorrow I'm learning about, you know, I don't know, how to grow potatoes. I mean, I think that there'd be something that I would love to learn every single day, which brings me to the question about relationships, because that does come up in the film, and I think that's fascinating. By the way, the film is called Forever Young. My guests are David Donnelly and Dr. Thomas Lewis. This movie can be found on Apple TV and Amazon Prime. It, in the film, addresses the concept of relationships, of which you are an expert, Thomas. And what if you were married? Would you stay married to the same person for hundreds of years?
7: So
6: no.
1: Someone just said no right off the bat. I love that.
7: That was David.
1: Is that your outside voice, David?
7: I am married, so I think my only safe answer would be yes.
1: Okay.
7: I'll be in a lot of trouble. But you know, certainly as a psychiatrist, I've definitely seen that it is a problem for some relationships that people last as long as they do. So you can imagine when people lived to 40 and then died, it wasn't that hard to be married for 20 years.
1: Right.
7: But it's much harder to be married for 60 years. And what if you had to be married for 160 years? You know, would that be exponentially more difficult? One of the hopes in relationships is that you change and your spouse changes, but you change together so that you don't grow apart because you're changing in tandem, mm-hmm. that you stay connected as you change. And so you change together. I do think that requires skill. And I think it's kind of like balancing on a bike or something. And it just extending the time means that you would have to, you know, become more and more skillful at doing that so that you grow with the person instead of growing apart from them.
1: Another program we would have to upload.
6: Well, exactly. You know, you could have, Lisa, and you, if you do the digital upload, this could be one of the things that you learn. You could just have a digital upload of Dr. Thomas Lewis as your personal psychiatrist. And then, you know, you'll know all about relationships. You'll be speaking French and it'll be like Groundhog Day Part 2.
1: We're going to have to start cloning you, Dr. Lewis. It is fascinating, though, this obsession with as you say, singularity, and also immortalists. It's a whole concept to be an immortalist, right? This is an obsession. Mostly this biohackers, Silicon Valley kind of obsession. What it does this mean? Like, where is the end on something like this?
6: I'll say something, and then I'll let
7: you say something.
6: Okay, sure.
7: Because I live pretty close to Silicon Valley here, up in Northern California.
1: Right.
7: And I don't think it's an accident that the obsession for immortalism emanates from Silicon Valley. And I think part of it is because there has been such spectacular success at solving really hard problems that people formerly thought were not possible to solve in engineering and computer science and electronics. And there's just been, of course, we've all lived through, you know, this dramatic technological race that's now got us into AI, and you know, people have ChatGPT and this genius in their pocket and everything. Mm-hmm. I think the experience of having lived that through that in Silicon Valley has given people the impression that every problem is like that, that it looks really hard, but you can solve it if you apply yourself diligently enough and if you invest enough money and if you have the right technology. That may not be true. There may be problems in life that are simply not amenable to brute forcing with money and technology.
1: Right.
7: But I think that's where some of the impetus comes and some of the Silicon Valley origin of it comes. And now I'll hand it over to you.
6: Yeah. Well, there's this concept called transhumanism, which is very much like a driving force of a religion that a lot of these tech CEOs believe in, that have really kind of built the world that we're currently living in. And, you know, you can imagine a future to where if you are uploading, you know, some version of your body, whether that's, you know, some kind of cyborg where the parts that work are still there and the other parts are kind of Frankenstein together. And now let's say that we've got fusion energy and we've got interplanetary space travel and you've got this ability to live for these long periods of time, particularly, you know, maybe infinitely. You could imagine this kind of variation of a human just floating throughout space, you know, exploring the universe in some kind of digital shell for in perpetuity.
1: Got it. Yeah. I mean, again, this conversation is really for those that are of the privileged. And I want to make sure that this lands for someone who is listening, who's in middle America, who has no desire to live that long if they're sick. So we're going to come back to that conversation and your questions when we return. My guests again, David Donnelly and Dr. Thomas Lewis from the movie Forever Young. We will be right back. 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
1: I'm Deborah Valentine. President Donald Trump speaking during America 250 celebrations at the National Mall in Washington, D.C.
2: Our country is stronger, freer, richer, safer, and prouder than ever before.
1: The event delayed due to thunderstorms. Vice President J.D. Vance speaking during New York City's July 4th Sail 4th 250 Parade of Tall Ships.
3: It is a very American thing to ring in 250 years of American history by parading our naval and Air Force might for the world to see.
1: Four fires erupted from the Brooklyn Bridge during the Macy's 4th of July celebrations in New York City. Some fireworks exploded due to the flames. It's unclear why the fires erupted. No injuries were reported. Video shows a plume of smoke emerging from a flaming section of the bridge. 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
14: We had a hot and steamy 4th of July out there across parts of central Alabama. Heat indices reached the triple digits again, with highs sitting in the 90s for a lot of spots. Into the overnight tonight, by the time we see sunset and you see all of those fireworks, temperatures are going to get down into the 80s. We're going to have partly cloudy to mostly cloudy skies by the time we continue throughout the overnight tonight. As you wake up tomorrow, we are expecting more rain chances in the forecast. That rain chance does increase into the afternoon for your Sunday to right around 60%. As we continue throughout this evening, though, if you are heading out to see the fireworks, we are tracking isolated showers and storms into the rest of your evening, but most of us should stay dry. That's your forecast. I'm First Alert meteorologist Carlin McCreary on your side.
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1: Welcome back to Coast AM on this eve of our independence. We are having a great time talking about longevity and in this 250th anniversary of our country, what would it be like if we could live to be 250 years? So that's the concept. 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And we have a solution. 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You can find like-minded people. 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So check that out right there on the Coast to Coast AM website and get ready for a paranormal date. It'll solve the loneliness problem in the moment. We will be back. We'll be back right after this break with our guests again about the movie Forever Young. You're listening to Coast AM. I am Lisa Garr, and we'll be right back.
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1: Welcome back to Coast AM. My guests are David Donnelly and Dr. Thomas Lewis from the movie Forever Young. And we're going to go to questions from our audience. Yes, there are people listening on this 4th of July evening. Are you guys both up for that?
7: Absolutely. Yeah.
1: There's some really interesting questions coming in. Let's go to Super in Berkeley, California. Hi there. Is Super, is that the first name?
8: Yeah. Hi, Lisa. Hi, hello. David and Tom.
1: Hello.
9: Hello.
1: Oh, what is your question?
8: I'm curious about a couple of things. I'm totally blind, so I would need I'd rather do a stem cell retina stem cell transplant than like the neuroplant computer chip.
1: Uh-huh.
8: I'm curious if there are any clinical trials coming up for that and how one can afford it. And my second part to that question is if David and Thomas are going to do a kind of a documentary, you know, someone in real life trying to really improve the quality of life more than just living, you know, 120 extra years.
1: Right. Interesting. Interesting. So I'll have David, I'll have you start with that question about a documentary where you are addressing people that are in maybe seeing impaired or hearing impaired, how to change that quality of life to live forever.
9: This is really fascinating. Topic. I certainly would not be the one to provide medical advice about any kind of procedures. But from a documentary perspective, we have a Substack, which a lot of people, when they watch the film, they have so many questions afterwards. And so we dig into a lot of these topics in greater detail. And a part of that is identifying stories of individuals and creating profiles around their personal journeys. I think especially with these different human trials that are going on, we're certainly looking for short form content and following these kind of journeys. So absolutely, that's something that we'll be working on in the near future.
1: Okay, good to know. And then, Thomas, do you know anything about the restorative organs for some of the stem cell research or anything out there about restoring organs like eyes, hearing, things like that?
7: Yeah, I know just a little bit. And of course, I'm not an ophthalmologist or a mm-hmm. retinal expert, but I am aware that actually there's several stem cell trials that are currently going on with the hope of treating retinally caused blindness, and you know, which quite a number of people have. I do think there's one at UC Davis. You mentioned that you're in Berkeley. But there's more than one. You know, there's at least three or four places that are doing stem cell implantation to try to treat retinal blindness. So your own ophthalmologist may be able to direct you to the nearest and most appropriate center where that kind of research is going on, but it definitely is going on. It's going on here in California, mm-hmm. Some of it. So it's that would be potentially accessible. In terms of the cost, I think if you're in a research trial, the cost is typically borne by the organization that's carrying out the trial itself. So experimental protocols are often covered under a research grant, and the patients often have to pay little or nothing for those. Again, I don't know the specifics of them, so I can't promise that. But
1: right,
7: I would definitely check with your ophthalmologist and see what he or she thinks might be available near you.
1: Do some great research on it. I have interviewed a couple of other scientists that are actively doing these type of regrowth in laboratories at this point, but it's worth researching. There's a lot of literature out there on it. You just need to check the sources. And thanks for your question. I mean, how much of this is snake oil, so to speak, or is leading us down the wrong path? Have you found much of this anti-aging to just be hype and talk? And I'll ask you, David.
9: This is one of the topics that we cover in the film, and also was a big inspiration for why I wanted to make the film in the first place. How do you sift through all of this data that's coming at us? How do you kind of cut through the noise? And there's, I think, a huge distrust that has currently the public has when it comes to particularly longevity science and the fundamentals, which, you know, don't really cost a thing to integrate those into your life. That's a big focus point versus just trying the latest supplement or trying to, because what you often hear is somebody who's an expert, then, you know, they're selling you some kind of new supplement or some kind of, you know, new thing. And I think that can be dangerous in many ways, but the reality is that there is hard science, and this knowledge has the ability to transform your life if it's adopted. And the disconnect is really one of knowledge. It's a knowledge gap. And unfortunately, that's costing people their lives. And that's really the mission for not just our film, but everything that we're doing, is to try to close that gap and build a bridge between the science and the public. And, you know, we're not selling supplements. So we do want you to watch the film and join our Substack. But,
1: right.
9: You know, hopefully that's a little bit of a fresh approach for people.
1: Excellent. Good to know. Yep. It's always, you know, listening to your own truth and doing multiple forms of research, finding out the sources of the research. There's all of that. Let's go to John in San Diego. Hi, John. Do you have a question for either David Donnelly or Thomas Lewis?
10: Either one or both. I'll keep it short. I was just wondering, how do telomeres fit into all of this? Because as I understand it, eventually they will reach apoptosis. I don't know if I'm pronouncing that correctly, but, you know, as they replicate, a small amount of DNA is lost with each replication. So I was just wondering, you know, approximately how long or how many times replicating
1: without losing the effectiveness of the length of the telomeres. Thomas, do you have any knowledge about that? Or
7: I know a little bit about that. And
1: okay.
7: And so, John, you're exactly on the right track. So all of our chromosomes have these telomeres at the end of them, kind of these rigid caps that are made of DNA, but they don't encode for genes. And their purpose is to protect the end of the chromosome from cellular damage. With every division of the cell, a little bit of that cap, protective cap, gets used up. And there's a thing called the Hayflick limit, which is the number of times that a cell can divide before it runs out of telomere and can't divide anymore. And that's about 50, roughly. For some cells, as many as 75, but about 50. The good news is that we do have a built-in telomere repair mechanism, and there is an enzyme in your cells that can potentially actually lengthen telomeres that have been shortened. So telomere shortening is one of the mechanisms of aging. There are between 10 and 15 kind of core mechanisms of cellular wear and tear and degradation that are dragging us all down. That's one of them. It's certainly one of the ones that would have to be solved in order for us to have dramatically longer lifespans. But the good news is, your cells are not necessarily just at the end of the road if they run out of telomere. There is the potential for telomere to be remanufactured in the cell and to give it a bit of a longer life than it had already.
1: What is the enzyme that helps with telomere repair?
7: It's called telomerase.
1: Oh, you're right.
7: And,
1: okay.
7: And so its whole function is just to manufacture a little more
1: right.
7: telomere.
1: Uh-huh.
7: And a number of things increase telomere length or increase telomerase activity. Exercise does, intermittent fasting does, certain medications do. So that's one of the things that, one of the mechanisms, and there are a whole bunch of other ones. So
1: right.
7: It's not like that's the only problem we face. But there definitely are things that can help with telomeres.
1: Right. Are you familiar with the whole peptide world and what that different types of peptides that help with slowing the aging process?
7: Yeah, I'm a little bit familiar with that. So a peptide is just an amino acid chain, mm-hmm. and proteins or peptides, for instance. There are a whole bunch of medicines that are peptides. So insulin is a peptide medicine mm-hmm. that's in people inject. The GLP-1 agonists like Ozempic or Mounjaro are also peptides that people inject. And interestingly, those actually have turned out to have some broad spectrum anti-mortality effects that I don't think anybody anticipated.
1: Mm-hmm.
7: And so they seem to have a kind of broad organ range of activity, despite the fact that their original indication, and I think they're the only one so far, is for obesity and diabetes. But there's a lot of promise there. Then there's this whole kind of gray market area of peptides that people get that are not pharmaceuticals, like BPC-157, for mm-hmm. instance.
1: Right.
7: And there's a whole bunch of peptides like that. So the difficulty with those peptides is that there aren't any human studies of efficacy and safety that have been carried out along a placebo-controlled double-blind trial kind of line.
1: Except for clinical use. Definitely.
7: Right.
1: Yeah.
7: Yeah. So when they're sold, they come labeled with a thing that says for research purposes only.
1: Mm-hmm. Avoid those. Those are not good. Yeah.
7: I was actually a little bit surprised when patients started to show up in my office saying that they were, you know, buying these peptides from China and then injecting themselves.
1: Oh my God.
7: And I said, are you sure that's a good idea? I'm not sure that's such a good idea.
1: Yeah. There definitely needs to be a lot more regulation starting to get cracked down on now. But yeah, those have been dangerous and it's just a matter of time before we start to hear, and we already have started to hear that they're laced with various things. So be careful.
7: As one could imagine, yes. Mm-hmm. And it may be some of them have health benefits. Maybe they don't. Really, the science that would outline that hasn't been done. And certainly those agents don't go through any purity testing or whatnot that the FDA requires for prescription medicines. Mm-hmm. So we don't know that there aren't heavy metals in them or chemical residues of synthesis that might be harmful in one way or another or carcinogenic. We just don't know.
1: Right. All right. Well, great questions coming in here. Let's go to Charles in Virginia. Somebody in the East Coast are looking for you. Are you all still awake? Question. Do you have a question for David and Thomas?
11: Yes, gentlemen. How much does the brain, or what does the brain have to say in our aging? In other words, does it impede aging? Can it impede aging? Or does it have any connection with our aging, what the brain does?
1: Go ahead. I mean, do you mean in terms of your, like, how old do you think you're going to be when you die? Or are you talking about memory loss and various functions of the brain?
11: Well, for the past 10 years, I created the miracle stories that people see on the 700 Club. I traveled the world doing stories about people who said that God healed them. Mm-hmm. People did get healed, but after doing hundreds of stories, I came away not believing there's God, but believing that their brain told their body to get better, and therefore their body got better. So I think the brain has a lot to do in telling our body what to do physically.
1: Yes. Yes, 100%. Thomas, do you have a comment on that?
7: I do. I think that's absolutely correct. And there have been several studies that have demonstrated this, that in fact, one of the most influential factors on your aging is your own conception of your aging. So people who have a defeatist conception of their aging, that they're inexorably going to get older and weaker and more fragile, have a different outcome than people who have a more can-do kind of adaptive mindset about their aging, that there's things they can do to counter it and slow it down. So your own belief system has a huge outcome on the end product of your longevity process. And that isn't just whistling in the dark or wishful thinking. It really is a demonstrable physical reality. There's a lot of that that is among the most fascinating issues in science and still very poorly understood, that whole mind-body interface. How does what goes on in your mind end up producing changes on the levels of cells and enzymes and proteins and gene regulation? It's a lot of it is mysterious, but at least we can demonstrate that it's true and that it is happening.
1: Wow.
7: So I think you're definitely on the right course. I think that's absolutely true.
1: Yeah. And then, what a fascinating comment that you made about, after all of these testimonies and personal stories of faith and recovery and all of this, that you've determined it's the brain. Thank you so much for that conversation. Fascinating. So tell me again what the name of the Substack is. The name of the movie is Forever Young, and David Donnelly's filmmaker with many physicians. Thomas Lewis is one of the physicians. Dr. Steve Horvath is the one that we were talking about that created the biological clock in the Altos lab, the Jeff Bezos lab. Lots to do about the Buck Institute in Northern Cal. There's so many different doctors that are challenging questions on this particular documentary. What is the name of the Substack?
9: The name of the Substack is the same as the film. So it's Forever Young. But if you just go to foreveryoung.film, then there's links directly to where you can watch the film. There's also a link to our Substack. And you can also just sign up directly for our Substack newsletter right there.
1: What types of questions are you addressing on the Substack?
9: A big theme that I think is very empowering that we address in the film and also in our Substack is that your genes are not your destiny. This is something that Dr. Verdon says in the film. For most of modern medicine, it's kind of the thought process has been that genes are largely going to determine your life expectancy. But the reality is that we can have interventions in our lifestyle that now directly influence the biological process of aging. And so we also get into the breakthroughs, but the real core of what we do is the fundamentals of longevity science with what we like to call a healthy dose of humanism, asking a lot of the bigger questions that we're all having as we kind of live through this really radical period in human history.
1: Yes, very radical period. Ev, should we live forever? And can we? Yes, it's possible.

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13: Washington celebrates the 4th. I'm Deborah Valentine, Fox News. President Trump spoke to Americans from the National Mall in Washington, D.C. on the nation's 250th birthday late Saturday as communities across the U.S. mark the nation's semi-quincentennial.
14: We're celebrating freedom's triumph over tyranny, liberty's conquest over oppression, and the enduring victory of the American spirit from the July 4th, 1776 to July 4th, 2026.
13: President Trump talking equality during the speech, citing the Declaration of Independence while blasting communism.
14: As our Declaration of Independence tells us, we are all made in the image of one Almighty God. And a communist will never say that. That's for sure.
13: The event, followed by a large fireworks display, was delayed due to thunderstorms hitting the nation's capital. Many celebrations from coast to coast delayed, shortened, or even canceled due to inclement weather, including triple-digit temperatures during the past few days. The death toll climbing in Venezuela following back-to-back earthquakes.
15: The death toll in Venezuela from the massive earthquakes that struck June 24th has climbed to nearly 3,000. A government official confirms 2,954 people are dead, more than 16,500 injured, and at least 16,000 people left homeless. Tens of thousands of emergency workers, backed by more than 3,000 international rescue personnel, are pushing through exhausting search and rescue operations, digging through the rubble, while medical teams are racing to treat the thousands of survivors. Carmen Roberts, Fox News.
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1: President Trump is pulling the plug on a trade deal negotiated during his first term. Fox's Jared Halpern has more.
2: The Trump administration is not renewing the U.S.-Mexico-Canada trade pact, allowing a July 1st deadline to extend the agreement for 16 more years to pass. That decision was expected. President Trump has signaled dissatisfaction with the deal and says he prefers one-on-one trade agreements. Trump administration officials have already kickstarted a review process, meeting separately with Canadian and Mexican counterparts. That could lead to a renegotiation of the treaty. At the White House, Jared Halpern, Fox News.
1: As the U.S. celebrates America 250, Iran mourns as it holds a days-long funeral for its late leader, killed at the start of the U.S.-Israel-Iran conflict.
3: Hundreds of thousands of people filling the streets of Tehran as Iran began a days-long funeral for the Supreme Leader Ayatollah Ali Khamenei, killed in a U.S.-backed Israeli airstrike during the Iran War. Crowds marching past his flag-draped coffin chanting death to America and death to Israel, man calling for revenge. That funeral also marking a pivotal moment for Iran's leadership as the Ayatollah Mojtaba Khamenei takes power and the regime tries to strengthen its position during negotiations over a permanent end to the war and control of the Strait of Hormuz.
1: Fox's Paul Stevens reporting. The Department of Transportation is investing over $1 billion to upgrade the nation's airports. Transportation Secretary Sean Duffy, joining Fox and Friends Weekend, explains it involves updating the nation's air traffic control system.
4: Our systems are old, and Donald Trump said, you know what, we have an epic opportunity to revamp, to rebuild a brand new air traffic control system.
1: Secretary Duffy also said the project will be completed in 2.5 years. The funding was contained in last year's One Big Beautiful Bill, as President Trump labeled it. I'm Deborah Valentine. This is Fox News.
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10: We had a hot and steamy 4th of July out there across parts of central Alabama. Heat indices reached the triple digits again, with highs sitting in the 90s for a lot of spots. Into the overnight tonight, by the time we see sunset and you see all of those fireworks, temperatures are going to get down into the 80s. We're going to have partly cloudy to mostly cloudy skies by the time we continue throughout the overnight tonight. As you wake up tomorrow, we are expecting more rain chances in the forecast. That rain chance does increase into the afternoon for your Sunday to right around 60%. As we continue throughout this evening, though, if you are heading out to see the fireworks, we are tracking isolated showers and storms into the rest of your evening, but most of us should stay dry. That's your forecast. I'm First Alert meteorologist Carlin McCreary on your side.
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1: Welcome back to Coast AM. I am Lisa Garr. It's probably July 5th, wherever you are, unless you're in Hawaii now, but we had a wonderful celebration on July 4th, Independence Day here. And we're continuing on our broadcast tonight, talking a little bit more about death. We've talked a lot about 250 years, and what if we were to live that long? What about death? And this leads us to our next guest, Austin Wells, who is a spiritual medium, a soul gardener, a grief counselor, and author of Soul Conversations. For more than two decades, Austin has guided people through loss and really towards genuine healing. She leads retreats and teaches online classes and hosts a thriving spiritual community, which is wonderful. Lots of support there, helping seekers really nurture their intuition and reconnect with their loved ones after and live life after loss. It's fascinating because in the last century, 85% of people died at home. Now we only have 25% of people that die at home. So what does that say about what we've done to the process of dying and grief, and how much of that is in our own hands and how much of it is not? We'll be back to discuss this tonight with Austin Wells and many other things, to connect with mediumship and her story and an entire conversation about death and dying. We will be back. This is Lisa Garr. 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
1: Welcome back to Coast AM. I am Lisa Garr, and my guest is Austin Wells. We're talking about death and dying, and Austin is a spiritual medium and a soul gardener. She is the author of Soul Conversations, and we have a lot to discuss tonight, from spiritual awakenings to near-death experiences and mediumship. Lots of great conversations coming up here. Austin, welcome to the show. Thank you for being here.
4: Thank you, Lisa, so much. I am so honored to be in conversation with you.
1: Yes, so much to talk about. We just spent the last 2 hours talking about what if we were to live forever? And the reality is we're in right now that we don't. And how much of that conversation of living forever is actually a denial of acceptance of the fact that we die. It's an interesting conversation. And when you, it's one of the hardest things to do is when you've lost a loved one and you survived them, how is life different when you don't have that person to touch anymore, or that word, those words of advice or wisdom or love or hugs or anything like that? It's a very difficult experience. What is your experience of death?
4: Well, what a gorgeous question. It's changed profoundly by doing this work. And I am so fortunate and so blessed to share space with people when they are really going through these dark nights of the soul. And I'm very clear, because of corroborable evidence, both personally and then professionally, that the soul, our essence, continues past the physical change called death.
1: Mm. Yes, it definitely does. Well, tell me a little bit how you got even interested in this concept, and what does the term soul gardener mean?
4: That's interesting. Much like you, I have an insatiable curiosity. I loved in the last segment, you said something about, like, I wish I could learn something new every day. And good news is, like, having you on Coast to Coast, we're all going to be learning together, which is just so fantastic. So in becoming a medium, and there were steps before it, I just kept having more questions. So when my own father passed, then I could communicate with him. And then I thought, well, if I can talk to him, then, well, who have I been before? And I found that I got led into all these different modalities because I just felt a calling to be present for people in this moment that really we don't pay a lot of attention to until it just is the only reality that you have. So soul gardener became a metaphor. I liked the idea of things being below the earth, dormant, not being able to see them, there being this beautiful potential of a seed, being able to find light, not really knowing which end is up, but it finds it anyway. Just you can't find anything in nature that isn't beautiful. Mm. So that just felt like, okay, that can be the umbrella of the other things that I do.
1: So when you mentioned that when your father died, you could hear him, but I can't gloss over that. How did that experience happen? When did you start hearing the voices of people who passed?
4: That happened really early for me. That happened the first time when I was 5 and I was scared, and a lot of people came into my room through the walls, and I wasn't scared at all. And this woman started talking to me. So to clarify for people that haven't had an experience or are curious what it means to hear, it's not as if their voice, like you and I are listening to each other and we can hear each other's voices just like this beautiful audience can. When you hear spirit, it's everyone has one intuitive ear. So it generally comes in just one side of the head. And it's not a spoken sound. It's an energy that is voice that you hear. So it's, but once you understand it, it's just like a voice.
1: The energy of a voice that you hear.
4: Yeah.
1: So it's not specific words like you and I are talking now. But it's just as clear.
4: It actually gets very conversational. I'm mm-hmm. very fortunate in the fact that what they would call, so it's called clear audience, or clear being a French word called clear, so clear sound. And I love being at this point as a medium because it's easier for me, because then I just am in a conversation. It's why I called my book that, because it really is soul conversation. So if you can hone those abilities, which everyone can to certain degrees, it just opens this whole moment. A lot of people hear them in traumatic moments. I was fortunate to hear my dad before he passed, which was just astronomically helpful, because he was my person, pretty much.
1: His soul. You could hear his soul talk to you.
4: Yeah.
1: That's interesting. So did you hear it in a dream, but did he know he was going to pass?
4: Yes, I was with him in the hospital. And when my mom was with him, she had completely different experiences than I did. It's almost as if his soul was meeting her in the moment that she could meet him in. When she left, I had huge spiritual moments, and I also had just horrible physical experiences with him, because my soul was being educated and I really feel like I was being upgraded. But my dad, one point, sat up and was looking at both ends of the bed. And he would look from the floor all the way to the ceiling. And I said in my head, "Oh my gosh, what are you looking at?" And so that was not out loud. And my dad opened his mouth. And at this point, he was alive. But he said, "Look at those angels. Those are the biggest wings I've ever seen." So we were in dialogue before he passed. And then after he passed, there were times that I would hear him very, very clearly, especially when there were moments that I needed to listen and feel I was held in the moment.
1: Do you think that that was an experience that you had before this lifetime?
4: Ooh, what a juicy one.
1: Mm-hmm. Going backwards here.
4: I'm certain. I mean, I've studied two different kinds of past life regression. And, you know, once he passed, I was like, okay, who have I been before and what the hell's going on?
1: Right.
4: So, but one lifetime I went back to, I was this really handsome, I have to say, past life regression is really fun, because you get to feel what it feels like to be the other sex. I was a very handsome Indian, American Indian. And oh my Lord, I could feel like how supple my muscles were. And it was very, very tangible. And, but my job in that particular lifetime was my horse and I would go ahead of the tribe. And I was always trying to seek the safe place. So in doing so, I could feel in that lifetime on all of my senses, because no one else in the tribe was with me. And I would, so once, you know, there was an issue, I would be sent out to try to find the place. So I had a huge responsibility. Mm-hmm. But it's funny, a lot of those qualities are very much woven into the person I am, because I always feel like I'm always wanting to make sure everybody's okay.
1: Well, it seems that you see a blend of the spirit world and this world. So it's blurred for you, right?
4: Yes.
1: There's no lines. Mm-hmm. So if you have that ability now, how do you live with that? Do you turn it on and off? And can you teach other people to do it?
4: Yes, absolutely. Teach people to do it. It's absolutely my joy to do that. Because I really think living is having a foot in both worlds. Now, in saying that, you know, our soul is dualistic in nature. We have a human being, and then we have which I call the finite self, because it's very aware of the fact that things end. And that's our emotional self and our ego and the part of us that thinks that life happens to us. Then we have this infinite self, which is what you guys were addressing in the last, you know, episode, which is like, what do you do if you can live forever? Then what happens then? But mm-hmm. the infinite nature is the part of us that is intrinsically eternal because it's energy, and energy doesn't die. So it's, we should have two voices in our head. We should have this idea of it. So do I have homework? Dear Lord above, yes. So are there times when I get crashed into my human being? I need that because mm-hmm. I'm here to grow and evolve just like the rest of them, people. But the beauty of working as a medium is I get reminded of the fact of how glorious it is to really touch into that idea of infinity and what it feels like to be in such a sense of compassion that my responsibility is to hold sacred space for someone having a very, very dark night and knowing, just like the seed, there's light in the dark. And if I'm your light right now, then just I'm here.
1: Yes. And it's interesting that we started talking about your childhood experience and then past lives and then other people who've passed. Because it's fluid. It's for you, it's all the same thing. You just, it's like a timeless experience. And that's kind of what the soul is, right? It's an infinite experience. I don't know.
4: Yes.
1: Your experience, what do you think?
4: Yes, it's an infinite. Well, we're energy first distilled into physical form.
1: Mm-hmm.
4: And one cool thing you and I both have in common is near-death experience.
1: Yes.
4: And what's fascinating is mine, you know, occurred so young in my life. So it was kind of not a given. It was just something I was aware of. I can be in my body. I can be out of my body. I'm a Gemini too. So maybe that kind of helps with the dualistic acceptance. But in your case, you had this extraordinary experience, you know, in your journey.
1: Midlife, right?
4: Yes.
1: Right.
4: Yes.
1: Right.
4: And so I think
1: a contrast that, there.
4: Mm-hmm. Exactly. But mm-hmm. I think what's really beautiful about that experience and that, you know, you is really the depth of the work that you have and all the curiosity that drives you is that you came into such an alignment with service. In such a different capacity.
1: Big time.
4: Mm-hmm. Right?
1: Mm-hmm.
4: Yeah.
1: That is so true. And it is my happy place. But yeah, and it was true because, so you came into this life very young, you had this experience. So it was really kind of all you knew. I had this contrast of having a totally different perspective on life, very driven towards a different direction. And when mm-hmm. that near-death experience happened to me, my entire purpose changed, and I'm doing what I do today because of that. So, and so much happier. But a question. So earlier I talked about this statistic. I actually heard from that film, the Forever Young film, on the amount of people in our last century that died at home was 85% compared to this century. Now 25% die at home. What do you feel about how we look at death and how we celebrate it, or what, you know, hospitals and funeral homes have done to the death and dying process?
4: Well, it's, I think the easiest way to talk about it is the contrast of in the 1800s, and by the way, that statistic was just so true. I mean, to think that there's 25% of people that die at home
1: now,
4: which I'm certain is most people's preference,
1: right,
4: speaks to such a shift. So the major shift of why there was an 85 percentile in that time, and I'd be interesting what the time stamp was in the 1800s, up until the Civil War, death happened at home. At that point, there were we had smaller towns, and there was a church generally in the center of town. So when someone died, the church bells rang. So everybody in the community knew someone had died. You could go down to the general store and buy soap and a coffin and bring it home. That's how normal death was for us. So it was this beautiful.
1: And the priest would come to the home, and
4: And so, and the also with that, there were days where the body was in the house and people would come, bring food, they would share memories. It was a shared death experience.
1: Mm. Yeah, very healing. Yes, very, very healing. And these days it does, I mean, there is hospice in a hospital setting. In a way, I think that's good because the death process can be confusing. And to have the guidance of professionals around you is very helpful. I watched my husband go through that with his sister, and it was very helpful. And the hospice nurses were incredible.
4: Yeah.
1: But at the same time, do you memorialize it? No, not at that time. You're going through the technical aspects and the body's processes and so forth, and you really don't have the space or the time to have the memorializing of somebody in a hospital setting. That's what is provided at home.
4: Yes.
1: More of a memorializing or a celebration or a commemoration. It does definitely happen at home, in a home-like setting, in my opinion.
4: No, I think it's 100% correct. I think hospitals are working more toward more personalized experiences, but it's also been just a huge advent of growth within the death industry to meet that very need.
1: Mm. It is, and it can be a big business. Yeah, for sure. All right, we're going to take a quick break, Austin, and come back with a few more questions and lots more to cover here. And then the last hour, we're going to come up with your questions listening. If you have questions about anything to do with someone who's maybe passed or want to connect with them, Austin would be willing to do readings later on in the show. We will take a quick break. We'll be back right after the break. 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
1: News. I'm Deborah Valentine. President Donald Trump speaking to Americans on the 4th of July from the National Mall in Washington, D.C. as the nation observed America 250.
2: In this country, we can achieve the wildest and most impossible dreams, and no dream in history is bigger or more incredible than the one that started on July 4th, 1776.
1: Inclement weather forcing the delay, shortening, or cancellation of many 4th of July events from coast to coast. Extreme heat forced the cancellation of America's National Independence Day parade in the nation's capital. Paul Pelosi, the husband of former House Speaker Nancy Pelosi, is facing a misdemeanor hit-and-run charge after authorities say he allegedly struck a legally parked car on Friday in California's Napa Valley. Deputies say Pelosi drove away, stopping when his vehicle became disabled. No one was hurt. 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
14: We had a hot and steamy 4th of July out there across parts of central Alabama. Heat indices reached the triple digits again, with highs sitting in the 90s for a lot of spots. Into the overnight tonight, by the time we see sunset and you see all of those fireworks, temperatures are going to get down into the 80s. We're going to have partly cloudy to mostly cloudy skies by the time we continue throughout the overnight tonight. As you wake up tomorrow, we are expecting more rain chances in the forecast. That rain chance does increase into the afternoon for your Sunday to right around 60%. As we continue throughout this evening, though, if you are heading out to see the fireworks, we are tracking isolated showers and storms into the rest of your evening, but most of us should stay dry. That's your forecast. I'm First Alert Meteorologist Carlin McCreary on your side.
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1: Welcome back to Coast AM. Still bringing in the energy of our wonderful Independence Day night. 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We're going to keep celebrating with you tonight. Great music, Adam. Thank you so much for all of our Americana theme. And we're going to keep it going until the wee hours of the evening tonight. We will be right back with my wonderful guest, Austin Wells, who is going to be, we're going to talk a little bit more about some of her concepts around planetary shifts that are happening, and then we're going to get into your readings at the top of the hour. So we'll be back with some communication with for you as well this evening. So stick with us. 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
1: Well, welcome back to Coast AM. My guest is Austin Wells, and Austin is a spiritual medium. She's a soul gardener, the author of Soul Conversations. And I would love to know, we were talking a little bit before about how we get so disenfranchised from death and how it became such a big business and so forth. Can you tell us a little bit about your experience or your opinion there on how the industrial age disenfranchised us from grief and death and how it was way back when our country was founded, for example?
6: Yes.
1: We're talking about the 4th of July tonight and the independence. Tucker, take us back in time.
6: I will. Actually, there's a great correlation with that because we'll go to George Washington.
1: Okay.
6: George Washington, when he passed, the entire country shut down.
1: Oh.
6: No one worked. People took days off. Cities would celebrate his passing because he was the first real American hero that, you know, within our country, people really knew. So his passing was monumental for people. Mm. And they got used to, you know, his body being taken from town to town and people, that experience. So it became, death again was accessible. I was talking about how it was in small towns and how people died at home. And then we had a series of events in the center of the 1800s that began with the Civil War. So the Civil War within our country was the first time death happened away from home. Up until that time, most of the time people died in the community we were in, maybe on a trip, but very rarely. So it opened up a conundrum of things that we had to deal with because we had to have surgeons on the battlefield. We were dealing with huge loss. Mm-hmm. Plus the bodies had to be brought home. And we had no real preservation techniques at that point. So formaldehyde wasn't brought into medicine until the late 1800s. So they were actually using arsenic, which is magnificently toxic. Mm-hmm. But what it did was it allowed the bodies to be preserved long enough that they could be carted home. Because remember, they can't be, it's on the back of, you know, a cart-driven horse is how they're going to be probably brought back mm-hmm. to their communities. And so that was the beginning of a lot of shifts and changes with death, for sure. But then another president who was hugely impactful in our history was Abraham Lincoln, because up until that point, there hadn't been an assassination. There hadn't been that abrupt of a passing. Abraham, the country was in turmoil. There was so much that was going on. And so when he passed, they had his body go over 1,500 miles for 13 days, and it was called the Lincoln Train. And mind you, this happened during the summer. Ooh. So we're brand new, right? So we're brand new with preservation techniques. And it all of a sudden required makeup because the Secretary of War was kind of on the fence about whether or not they wanted to cover Lincoln's face and have him partially look like he had been assassinated. And mind you, this is his face that got hit. So they were able to do enough, but the Secretary of War required that bruising be shown. So the American people had an idea of this blunt impact. And then they put a certain substance that's sulfate of alumina, in case you want to know a real geekoid fact, that was put into his veins, and it gave him this marble-like appearance. And you can find, it's an amazing photo, you can find online a picture of Lincoln from that, from the coffin. And just a real quick note on the photographs. There were photographs and a lot of death photographs taken in the 1800s. They were called momenti morti. And sometimes they were the only photographs that were taken of a family. And most of the time within the picture, someone had died. So they would have a picture with the whole family, but one of the daughters was dead. Or maybe the dog had died. And those were very popular. So again, totally different from how we look at death in this way now.
1: It was to commemorate that person, as you know, in the photo, because photography back then was very rare.
6: Absolutely.
1: Mm-hmm.
6: Absolutely. And the other beautiful thing about the Lincoln Train was it was not only Abraham Lincoln's body, but it was also his son's, Willie, who had died 3 years before, which created magnificent turmoil and sadness for Mary Todd Lincoln, because she really never recovered from the passing of both of them, and she wore black the rest of her life.
1: Mm.
6: Yeah. So those events, and then what happened is that then our cities progressed and the industrial age happened. And then there was the advent of hospitals. So all of a sudden, death was not in the home at all. It was in an institution, and there were doctors, and there were all sorts of procedures. So there was a time in our history when death was not fearful.
1: Right.
6: We've talked about it. We shared, you know, we broke bread with each other. Mm. And that disenfranchisement, what they call invisible death, really has had long-term repercussions, but it's also part of the reason why it was necessary for me to become a grief counselor, because I didn't have a clue about holding space for different people in different kinds of death scenarios. So
1: do you think that we could reclaim that death right at some point, reclaim our relationship with the crossing or passing of a soul, maybe especially a life well lived?
6: Yes, absolutely. As one of the beautiful things about human nature is when we have a challenge, I think we also come up with magnificent solutions. So because it was depersonalized for so long, it gave birth to death doulas. It gave birth to green funerals. It's given birth to so many different. I was part of a beautiful conference for a number of years called the Afterlife Awareness Conference that Terry Daniel created.
1: Oh, yes.
6: And we had. Mm-hmm. Yeah, and it was brilliant because we had huge discussions about, and you've
1: spoken, you know, there Eben once, Alexander. Yeah.
6: Yeah, and you know Eben Alexander, and you know William Peters, and all of their work about, you know, deathbed, shared deathbed memories, and all of the ways that we're kind of coming back to it. So I think it's just a matter of reminding people that there was a time in which we weren't afraid of it. And then it's kind of up to us to say, let's do this differently. And I think there's things about hospice people don't know. I mean, my mom was in hospice for 2 years prior to her passing. Hmm. So there's so much more to it, but it's just not that topic, Lisa. You know this. It's not that topic that people go, oh, goody, let's talk about death. You know, it's just, it's not. Right. It's unless you're a really cool customer and you listen to Coast to Coast.
1: Exactly. We just had a memorial for my husband's mom, and it was 6 months after her passing, because at the time of her passing, it was a series of surgeries and it didn't go well. And one thing led to the next and to the next, and she was no longer with us. And it was very abrupt, and there were a lot of things to manage afterwards. And that's part of the really challenging part about death, is there's so many logistics to manage afterwards that it's not even, there's not even any time for the loved ones to grieve the process. In certain religions, I really think that, like in the Jewish religion, there is a wonderful period of grieving that is honored for 7 days, and there's rituals around it and so forth. And for those that don't maybe have that opportunity, you're thrown into the logistics of getting death certificates and closing accounts and, you know, things like that. And it's challenging. It's very, very challenging. So I think that having a ceremony 6 months later was a perfectly great idea, because it gave everyone time to process and then to celebrate or commemorate.
6: I love that aesthetic distance that you mm-hmm. created, because it allows the personal experience to settle. And I don't even know if settling is quite the right word, but you're right. There are so many logistics that make it almost an out-of-body experience, if you will.
1: Yeah.
6: It's very difficult to be linear in any thinking. And depending on the core essence of the individual, you know, rescuers are going to take care of everybody else and their grief is going to be postponed. There's other people who'll never even touch into their grief. And then there are other people who are so devastated that kind of loss, depending on the individual, is just catastrophic. Mm-hmm. And unlike for some people, if it's the first time they've experienced that, I mean, it just feels like it will consume you.
1: Yeah, it does. It does. And it's literally, I mean, there is such thing as broken heart. And there is a physical effect of that broken heart, and it can really impair your breathing, your ability to sleep and to live and so forth. Now, I wanted to ask you, because it's all related, you have a relationship, and I mentioned that earlier you were going to be doing readings with people later on in the show. How do you communicate with the ancestors and guides and so forth of other realities, not just those that have crossed over from this plane, but do you communicate with angels and guides and beings and other realities from different intelligences, so to speak? Do you communicate with all of them?
6: It has been a progression, but I think it's matched my intelligence, honestly, because we're so much, we love to compartmentalize and say, oh, well, these are these people and those are who I can talk to. And I'm so blessed to have certain clients in my practice, because they either have an interest in something that I'm like, oh man, I don't know about that. And then all of a sudden I'm like, oh God, you are such a blessing to me. So I have taught for years a class that I just adore, which is connecting with angels and archangels and ascended masters and all that, including ancestors. And I teach it around Day of the Dead, because the Hispanic culture is brilliant when it comes to finding joy and happiness and celebration and communication around death. So that class has really opened my mind and heart, because people bring to it their own stories and then things expand from there. But I had this really groovy Vietnam vet who I will ever be grateful for, who really loves to go off planet. And it was not what I really was thinking was potential. And then it has just, I mean, sometimes I feel like I have, it's such a blessing and I'm in such untethered territory, but it's really given me an idea of just this expansiveness of what I probably call the omniverse, which is the totality of not just our universe or the metaverse, which is all the other universes, but just this holding of all energy. So coming back to a very simple principle, if everything is energy, then everything is communicatable. I mean, we can have a conversation with everything, including trees, including, mm-hmm. you know? Mm-hmm. So I think it's really about the evolution. I've just been very blessed to be curious and open-minded and to mind my own resistance and just say, just listen.
1: Yes, yes. And it's true. Everything is, if there is truly a connection between everything, and one was the specific experience I had in my near-death experience, that included the trees and the sky and the colors of the earth and the sunset and everything, including souls and human souls and purpose and everything. So why would it just exist to this universe that we know of right now? Why wouldn't it exist to other intelligences? And that's basically what you're starting to expand into, right? Is hearing other types of intelligences when you communicate?
6: I'm pretty deep in it now.
1: Oh, wow. Great.
6: which is so exciting. Uh-huh. But the common denominator for me is benevolence and love. Mm. And this idea of a constant reminder that energy is neutral until it is given definition and charge. And it really returns us to this idea of co-creation, in the fact that it's the advent of AI. There's so many things right now, but if you can think about, maybe the goal of the infinite self is to reach for that aspect of what if it's all okay? What if it's existing as it should be? And what if your response can be accepting of it instead of resistant to it? Oh, that can't be. Because it's just such an expenditure of energy.
1: It's very interesting. You have a lot that, why would you stop at this universe? And I'm sure that it has a certain frequency that is different than your frequency. What happens if a non-benevolent energy comes through? Can you feel that right away? And what do you do about it?
6: Such a good question. I am responsible. It goes to the law of attraction, I believe. It is my job and my honor to make sure that I am aligned to that infinite aspect of me. And in that way, what I draw is energy that aligns with that. If I am not in that space, I should not be working.
1: Very good point, and a good ground rule to set for yourself. All right, let's come back with Austin after the break. We're going to take a quick break here and then come back with your calls at the top of the hour. We'll be right back. You're listening to Coast to Coast AM.

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8: Washington celebrates the 4th. I'm Deborah Valentine, Fox News. President Trump spoke to Americans from the National Mall in Washington, D.C. on the nation's 250th birthday late Saturday as communities across the U.S. mark the nation's semi-quincentennial.
9: We're celebrating freedom's triumph over tyranny, liberty's conquest over oppression, and the enduring victory of the American spirit from the July 4th, 1776 to July 4th, 2026.
8: President Trump talking equality during the speech, citing the Declaration of Independence while blasting communism.
9: As our Declaration of Independence tells us, we are all made in the image of one almighty God. And a communist will never say that. That's for sure.
8: The event, followed by a large fireworks display, was delayed due to thunderstorms hitting the nation's capital. Many celebrations from coast to coast delayed, shortened, or even canceled due to inclement weather, including triple-digit temperatures during the past few days. The death toll climbing in Venezuela following back-to-back earthquakes.
10: The death toll in Venezuela from the massive earthquakes that struck June 24th has climbed to nearly 3,000. A government official confirms 2,954 people are dead, more than 16,500 injured, and at least 16,000 people left homeless. Tens of thousands of emergency workers, backed by more than 3,000 international rescue personnel, are pushing through exhausting search and rescue operations, digging through the rubble, while medical teams are racing to treat the thousands of survivors. Carmen Roberts, Fox News.
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8: President Trump is pulling the plug on a trade deal negotiated during his first term. Fox's Jared Halpern has more.
15: The Trump administration is not renewing the U.S.-Mexico-Canada trade.

0: Pact, allowing a July 1st deadline to extend the agreement for 16 more years to pass. That decision was expected. President Trump has signaled dissatisfaction with the deal and says he prefers one-on-one trade agreements. Trump administration officials have already kickstarted a review process, meeting separately with Canadian and Mexican counterparts. That could lead to a renegotiation of the treaty. At the White House, Jared Halpern, Fox News.
1: As the U.S. celebrates America 250, Iran mourns as it holds a days-long funeral for its late leader, killed at the start of the U.S.-Israel-Iran conflict.
2: Hundreds of thousands of people filling the streets of Tehran as Iran began a days-long funeral for the Supreme Leader Ayatollah Ali Khamenei, killed in a U.S.-backed Israeli airstrike during the Iran War. Crowds marching past his flag-draped coffin chanting death to America and death to Israel, man calling for revenge. That funeral also marking a pivotal moment for Iran's leadership as the Ayatollah Mojtaba Khamenei takes power and the regime tries to strengthen its position during negotiations over a permanent end to the war and control of the Strait of Hormuz.
1: Fox's Paul Stevens reporting. The Department of Transportation is investing over $1 billion to upgrade the nation's airports. Transportation Secretary Sean Duffy, joining Fox and Friends Weekend, explains it involves updating the nation's air traffic control system.
3: Our systems are old, and Donald Trump said, you know what, we have an epic opportunity to revamp, to rebuild a brand new air traffic control system.
1: Secretary Duffy also said the project will be completed in 2.5 years. The funding was contained in last year's One Big Beautiful Bill, as President Trump labeled it. I'm Deborah Valentine. This is Fox News.
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8: We had a hot and steamy 4th of July out there across parts of central Alabama. Heat indices reached the triple digits again, with highs sitting in the 90s for a lot of spots. Into the overnight tonight, by the time we see sunset and you see all of those fireworks, temperatures are going to get down into the 80s. We're going to have partly cloudy to mostly cloudy skies by the time we continue throughout the overnight tonight. As you wake up tomorrow, we are expecting more rain chances in the forecast. That rain chance does increase into the afternoon for your Sunday to right around 60%. As we continue throughout this evening, though, if you are heading out to see the fireworks, we are tracking isolated showers and storms into the rest of your evening, but most of us should stay dry. That's your forecast. I'm First Alert meteorologist Carlin McCreary on your side.
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1: 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And we'll be back with Austin to take your calls and questions after the break. 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I'm Lisa Garr, and we will be right back.
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1: Welcome back to Coast AM. My guest tonight is Austin Wells, and she is a soul gardener. We're going to be taking your calls after this, or during this hour. Are you good with that? Starting now, Austin?
5: Absolutely.
1: Great. We've got some people that really have some questions for you. So let's just go to our first one, Nicole in Truckee, California. Nicole, do you have a question for Austin Wells?
6: I do. I just wanted to say also, Lisa, that I really enjoy it when you host the show. You're a very nice voice to listen to.
1: Oh, thank you so much. I really love doing this. Thank you for being here.
6: It shows. Yeah, Austin, I was just wondering, my husband died a ways back, and I was just wondering if he's going to answer this phone call tonight.
1: Love it.
5: Thank you, Nicole, for that. I want to say one of the things I love about your husband is the fact that you were a change agent for him, because the impression he gives me is he's a very dedicated man, but he would not listen. I think he would be hard pressed going to a medium. Would you understand that?
6: Oh, absolutely.
5: Yeah. So I'm totally laughing because he's like, I'm sorry, what are they talking about on this show? Like, it's so out of his world. He has a funny, sarcastic sense of humor. There's a tad of kind of like an Archie Bunker-esque thing to him. But what I love about him is that may be his exterior, but the interior of this man, he's like a puppy. And I think you were one of the rare people in this world that actually got to know him that way. So what I feel like is the gratitude piece I get from him, from you, to you. And who just had the birthday?
6: Today, me.
1: Aw. Happy birthday.
5: Honey, yay. Oh my God, what a great day. So on the 4th or the 5th today?
1: The 4th of July, is that your birthday?
6: Yes, it is.
1: Aw.
5: Okay, well, isn't it nice? Everybody celebrates you.
1: Yes.
5: Including your husband. But he's also joking. I know my dad used to call people that kind of fumble sometimes piece of works, and he'd call them POWs. Your husband is very much of a POW because he's like, oh, thank God I remembered. Like, oh, thank God we got that in. I need to let her know that I'm remembering still, because he just says that there's this element of you not feeling him the same way that you did before. And it also just feels like at least the last 2 or 3 years have been a little challenging for you, girlfriend. So, Nicole, I'm sending you so much love, but I kind of love your husband.
6: Everybody, you know what? Females from 4 to 80, he just has them wrapped around his little finger.
1: Aw, well, we just blew by the fact that Austin said, it's your birthday, and it is your birthday. So
6: yes, no.
1: That was phenomenal.
6: Yes. On the head.
1: And also, what a beautiful birthday present.
6: Mm-hmm. Exactly. And I have never gotten through before. And it rang and it was picked up in the first. It was bizarre.
1: You were my first call. Yes. And I saw you sitting on the board and I'm like, oh, let's go to the first caller.
5: And Nicole, you're getting the chills, right? You just got that one up your spine and down your arms.
6: Oh, yeah. No. Yeah. Chicken skin all over.
5: Because a medium will sometimes have the same experience that you're having. Mm. And I'm always wanting to bring that forward because I want you to know when he's around. Because honestly, I think the man, he just wants to say one other thing besides happy birthday again. He could not have lived this life without you.
6: Oh, how sweet.
5: He could not have.
1: So it was
6: a good
1: life lived, and you get to continue to live your life in a good way too.
5: Yeah.
1: All right. Yeah. Thanks for calling. Happy birthday, my friend. And let's see. Let's go to Jean from California. Jean, west of the Rockies. How are you doing tonight?
7: I just got back from a barbecue and professional fireworks. So pretty cool.
1: It is a very spectacular sight to see, isn't it? Yes.
7: Yes, it is. Yes, it is, Jennifer and
1: Lisa
7: and Austin. Yeah, I was wondering. I wanted to know what my divine purpose is, or life or soul purpose is, and could I get a reading from that?
5: I love that question. Well, Jean, the first thing I want to recognize is, first of all, you remember everything. That you've had like this ability to just like. It's almost like photographic memory in a way, which I'm sure is not always the thing that you love, but I really want to celebrate it. The other thing is you meet people right where they are. There's this honesty about you and this, you would not be able to lie. So, I mean, I'm drawn to the qualities of you. I'm drawn to your heart-centeredness. And I also am drawn to it, especially because we really had what I kindly want to say is kind of a scattered childhood where there was a lot of light switched authority figures, people that were there and not there and not there and not. And for some reason, God love you, you've maintained this absolute trajectory of being there for people. So I mean, As far as your divine purpose, I think anytime you can support people, I think purpose, and I just want to say this, purpose, I think, makes people think it's a job and it has to have a certain definition. Mm-hmm. Divine purpose is your service, and it's the thing that you know that you could do even if you didn't get paid. So to me, you need to find a group that you align, that aligns with you and understands the gift of the woman that you are, because you are patient, you're kind. I'd like it to maybe to be a little bit more with yourself, but I think everybody kind of suffers from that. But like, your ability to be loyal is extraordinary. Have you ever considered doing any kind of, like, you know, hospice work or anything along that line?
7: No, I didn't even think about that. My friend is much more psychic and would be very much better in that than I would.
1: You never know.
5: Yeah, but you know, it's not so much about, it really has very little to do with intuition. It has everything to do with being present. And that is like a super skill for you. And if you can learn to hold that space for someone and just meet them there, I mean, you would be brilliant at it.
7: Mm. Well, really? I never thought about that. No.
1: Fascinating. Well, if it somehow shows up in your life, then you'll make the connection back to this moment and say, oh, that was mentioned to me in front of lots and lots of people. So maybe it'll come up in your life at some point.
7: Can I ask one more question? You had mentioned I needed to find a group. Are you talking like a soul group?
5: I'm talking about, because you have sometimes a tendency to be in your own company. And I think you just have this beautiful ability, because you know what it's like to not have people with you, to make sure that people don't feel left behind. And so I want to, I'm drawn to encourage you to find community, because I want you to start understanding how extraordinary you are, because I don't think you get it yet. And I'm saying that as the largest compliment. It's just feeling your heart, Jean. It's just so sincere.
7: Well, thank you. I'm in this musical group and I'm not at all like them. I'm like them, but I'm not at all like them either.
1: I'm glad you're in a group. And yes, that's a really fun thing to do as a musical group.
5: Yeah.
1: You have something in common. That's great. Thank you so much for your call. I appreciate that. And Austin, you have also a group that you facilitate. I mentioned the Wednesday night meditations, but do you also have grief groups and so forth online?
5: I do have grief groups, and I also, because of the meditations, which I started during COVID because I didn't want people to feel disenfranchised, those free meditations every night during COVID led to a membership, and the membership is as educational for me as it is for what I offer to the people that are within it. But it's really what the pulse that everybody has helped me understand. It is the power of community. So it's a beautiful bridge that you intuitively just built on that one, because it's really helped me understand just how mandatory it is for us to belong to something.
1: Mm-hmm.
5: And what that aspect of paying attention to that part of our lives can exponentially do to shift our happiness and shift our ability to be seen and recognized. Yeah.
1: That's wonderful. Yeah. Just support groups like this are great, because if they're large groups, small groups, it gives you a chance to connect in when you feel that there's other people grieving at the same time you are, or growing at the same time you are, and learning about mediumship and so forth. It all goes hand in hand. So it's a wonderful thing to offer people.
5: It is. That's and great. Especially if someone has experienced a death of a loved one that is a little out of the norm. Someone took their own life, a child in spirit. It's one of the things that just was profoundly devastating for me as an observer was to witness how much our culture, we will disenfranchise ourselves from other people going through something, primarily because we're uncomfortable. And we have a very hard time sometimes bridging to another person. And if for anyone who is around someone who is going through just a real season, please don't think that you need to fix anything. Your presence and your ability to just be there could be everything for that person. And if you really feel like you don't know what to do, the best answer is just say, what do you need? And that person may know or they may not know, but that's such kindness in a moment like that, because you're seeing them, you're recognizing they're going through something, and you're also putting your hand out, and then it's their free will to accept.
1: Yes. So be there for people who are going through grief and loss.
5: Yeah.
1: Yes. It's an important, important piece. Okay, let's go back to our calls here. We've got T from Hawaii, and I think I don't know the first name, but T, do you have a comment or a question for Austin Wells?
8: Yes. Thank you very much for accepting my call.
1: Yes.
8: I just lost someone recently and was wondering, do you know what happened to them, how they passed, and if there's any messages? And also, I'd like to say, I really like your soothing voice, Lisa, and thank you also, Austin, for hearing my call.
1: Absolutely. Thank you.
5: Absolutely. T, when I'm connecting with you, there's actually two people that I'm drawn to. One is a woman who would be a contemporary of yours, but very much of a nurturing presence. But then I'm also drawn to a younger male who would be, or a male who would be younger than you. Do either of those souls match the question that you have?
8: I don't recognize either, but possibly the female.
5: Okay. The female that I'm sensing is a very independent woman. She's and very stubborn. And I only mention that not as a negativity, but as a means that this woman is accustomed to taking care of herself. She's accustomed to finding her own way. And I think what I am sensing from her is that there may have been issues going on with her for quite some time. And I think there's diabetic issues. And it also feels like just mobility issues in general. And I think in both of those circumstances, it just feels like they were, like she was isolating herself much more than would have been beneficial. Does that make sense?
8: It doesn't really seem to recognize, but is that the person who passed? Do you know what they may have passed from? Because that doesn't sound like the person.
5: Okay. If it doesn't sound like the person, there may be a soul that I'm connecting with that is connected to you. That would be an older female. It doesn't feel like a mother figure to me, but it feels like a friend, a female friend who I just feel like was very, very isolated, and that was part of the passing. So sometimes a medium, and forgive me on this one, sometimes we'll be drawn to souls that there's a kind of like a curative and a healing level because they want to heal you and help you. Sometimes a greater loss may need to be dealt with in a different circumstance because there would be more details to it. The only other thing that sometimes will happen with a soul is that there might be information that just doesn't come through because it isn't the time for the information to happen and come forward. And yeah. That's, please know, that's not a defense of me. I am, this is always, you know, my perception and what I'm picking up on, but those are the two souls that I'm picking up on. But the woman in particular, she's an amazing, like she's a great auntie because that's the essence of her. She just feels just stubborn as I'll get out.
1: Wow. Well, thank you so much for the call. And I know that there's sometimes we don't even notice that we have these beings around us, these guides, and this could maybe even be a guide that could be around T or some. Do we have those types of guides that are around us all the time that look like somebody might who have maybe who have passed, but just somebody who's around us all the time?
5: So great, great question. There is an energy difference between a soul that has incarnated and a soul that is really on the etheric level. Animals feel completely different from people. And I think now ascended masters have been souls who have touched into the physical world, but they've spent a great deal of time on the energetic. So they have their own vibration too. But I would feel in both of these circumstances that these are souls that are connected to T.
1: Got it. All right. Well, terrific. We're going to continue with your calls when we come back from the break. Thank you so much. Austin Wells is my guest, and we're going to continue with more of her soul gardening when we come back and really learn how that term applies to what we're doing today, tonight. All right, we'll be right back. 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
1: Fox News, I'm Deborah Valentine. President Donald Trump speaking to Americans on the 4th of July from the National Mall in Washington, D.C. as a nation observed America 250.
2: In this country, we can achieve the wildest and most impossible dreams. And no dream in history is bigger or more incredible than the one that started on July 4th, 1776.
1: Inclement weather forcing the delay, shortening, or cancellation of many 4th of July events from coast to coast. Extreme heat forced the cancellation of America's National Independence Day parade in the nation's capital. Paul Pelosi, the husband of former House Speaker Nancy Pelosi, is facing a misdemeanor hit-and-run charge after authorities say he allegedly struck a legally parked car on Friday in California's Napa Valley. Deputies say Pelosi drove away, stopping when his vehicle became disabled. No one was hurt. 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
15: We had a hot and steamy 4th of July out there across parts of central Alabama. Heat indices reached the triple digits again, with highs sitting in the 90s for a lot of spots. Into the overnight tonight, by the time we see sunset and you see all of those fireworks, temperatures are going to get down into the 80s. We're going to have partly cloudy to mostly cloudy skies by the time we continue throughout the overnight tonight. As you wake up tomorrow, we are expecting more rain chances in the forecast. That rain chance does increase into the afternoon for your Sunday to right around 60%. As we continue throughout this evening, though, if you are heading out to see the fireworks, we are tracking isolated showers and storms into the rest of your evening, but most of us should stay dry. That's your forecast. I'm First Alert meteorologist Carlin McCreary on your side.
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1: Welcome back to Coast AM. Fun fact, every time I host, Adam will always play a Boston song. It is my favorite band because it is just like classic, iconic rock and roll. And I love the line in this song that says, "Come on, let us give your mind a ride." I love that line because that's what we do on Coast to Coast AM, is we give your mind a ride. So my guest is Austin Wells, and we are speaking with you who have either reframed or considering reframing the loss of a loved one to having some communication, having some thoughts, last words, any touch, anything that can give you a connection with somebody who has passed on. And I have lots of calls to get to. I'm going to get to them as soon as I can. Let's take a minute here to talk to Mark in Baltimore. Mark, do you have a comment or a question for Austin Wells?
2: Yeah, thank you very much for taking my call. Great show and great readings.
1: Yeah,
2: that I've heard. I lost a loved one in 1993. My fiance was tragically taken away from me by a drunk driver.
1: I've never been married since.
2: You know, she was my intended, and you know, so I've lived alone without her. But I was just wondering if, you know, you could tell me anything, you know, about the future in my life moving forward and all that.
1: Wonderful.
3: Mark, first of all, we are all sending you so much love on that. I do want to just mention a few things about your fiance. God, did she just walk with sunshine? She has the most beautiful smile, like a beautiful teethy grin. I love the fact that you refer to her as your angel. You understand that?
2: Mm-hmm.
3: Yeah. I have no doubt that she continues to kind of show up in different capacities, and she's showing me butterflies for some reason, and hopefully that corresponds with what you understand. As far as going forward, I love the introspection that you have. And it's not just because you're intelligent enough to be part of the Coast to Coast family, but you really love thinking about things. My thought on, you know, relationships going forward is I think it would be so magnificent for you to step into some outreach places where your intellect and your curiosity is met in a group. And then within that group, I think you're going to find not only people who align with what you believe in, or what, not what you believe in, but what, like how curious your mind is. And it can be, because there is certainly metaphysical things that you're interested in. They're beautiful groups that explore, out of body experiences and remote viewing and things along that line. But I think that's what the missing bridge is, because doing online dating for you, I just don't think is your thing.
1: Yeah.
2: You're exactly right. I got to thank you for saying that. Yeah, she loved butterflies. You know, when you said that touched the nerve right there. You know, she absolutely loved butterflies. So, yep, you know, I can't thank you enough for guiding me in the right direction. I really appreciate you taking your time.
1: Oh, thank you so much for the call, Mark. Thanks for checking in with us tonight and being a part of our Coast to Coast family. Austin, a question for you. Sometimes when there's a symbol that is something that reminds you of that person, like butterflies for Mark, or flowers, or birds, have you ever really gotten that communication back from crossed over loved ones that they can communicate in symbols?
3: Yes. I think it's a joy for them. And in my experience, it's not that they embody and become the butterfly. They have an ability to be in the energy of that butterfly and almost allow it to fly in a certain direction. It's kind of like they're co-creating a moment with the insect or with it. But it's fascinating and also, I think, worthy to notice that many of the signs and symbols they give us have wings. And I think it's not just on the angelic level, but I think it's to bring our attention up and into nature. Yes, there's all sorts of different signs and symbols that people get, but I think the greatest sadness is the spirit world keeps saying, why don't they ask more? So I would just invite everyone to take a moment and do the what if scenario. Like if you're skeptic, awesome. Seriously, awesome. You should be. But put a couple of thoughts out there of, I really would like a sign and a symbol from this individual. Let's all do this collectively tonight. And then I want you to just look at the world from the eyes of a child with wonder. And even take a moment to think, well, shoot, if I crossed over, how would I show up to my loved ones? Mm. And I promise you, you're going to start seeing things differently. Numbers on a license plate, or you're going to get a server who has the name of someone that's in the spirit world. They're there. It's just, we just aren't always in the moment of our lives. And that's also one of the things that they're luring us back into.
1: Ah, that's a great piece of advice. We're going to ponder that during this next break, and then we'll come back with your final segment there of taking calls again. So we'll be right back. You're listening to Coast AM.
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1: Welcome back to Coast AM. I am Lisa Garr, and we are on this wonderful evening of the 4th of July into the 5th. And Austin Wells has been my guest to also help us communicate with loved ones this side and others. Austin, is there anything else before we go back to calls that you wanted to cover tonight that I didn't cover?
3: You're so generous, Lisa. Gosh, I'm so happy that they have brought you into this family because you're just perfect.
1: Thank you.
3: Your voice is so soothing. You're amazing at this. Just one quick thing, and I really want to keep it quick because I want to honor everybody. About AI, honestly, I had this epiphany. I went to an AI conference recently, and I want to introduce everybody to a woman whose name is Kelly Boesch, B-O-E-S-C-H. She is an AI artist, and she's a musician, and she doesn't play an instrument. Her entire world has been cultivated by AI. And the conference was a big, deep conversation about humans and AI. But I just want to put this out there. I think it's what I call a spiritunity, which is a spiritual opportunity. AI is asking us to state what we want and get better at our communication. That's called prompting. And the better we get at prompting, the more amazing things that we can create. You'll see Kelly's work and you'll know that she has cultivated the ability to ask. It's trusting an intelligence other than our own. It's an artificial intelligence. I know there's a lot of fear around it, but it's actually, to me, helping us with trust and also with helping us understand the law of attraction and putting us in co-creation. Besides learning something new, it's saying, you can make anything. What do you want to do? Give me your repetitive tasks. Let's get human beings back to a renaissance of wonder, back to not feeling that they're relegated to a job, but they have an opportunity to just dream their life into being. So I'm clearly an optimist, if you haven't noticed. But God, I just think AI has the most amazing offerings right now. So if you're afraid of it, take that resistance note I said before about, like, get curious about what you're resistant about, because I promise a better version of you is just on the other side.
8: It's definitely not going away, that's for sure. So. Yeah. Something to play with and embrace if you have the curiosity around it. It's impacting everybody's life.
3: Yeah.
8: Let's see here. And I wanted to go to Richard from Kansas City, Missouri. Richard, thank you so much for holding on for us and everybody who's holding on. I'm trying to get to as many of us as possible. Richard, do you have a question for Austin Wells?
9: Yes, I'm in Kansas City and my wife died in a Denver hospital. And we had been, I was in a hospital here for a month, and we had been talking and getting our relationship back, and she wanted to move back to be with me. And then she died, and she's the love of my life, and it just turned me to pieces. And I don't have anyone to talk with or anything like that. And I need help. I don't know what to do. And I'm also praying that she'll be raised from the dead somehow.
8: Yeah, that makes sense. I mean, it absolutely does. Your yearning for her to come back makes a lot of sense. Austin, do you pick up anything on that?
3: Yes. I love the strength of your wife. She would have absolutely kept you on your toes, my friend. But I also know that she had some stubbornness that she wants to acknowledge, and that I think where her heart, and you were talking about healing, those in spirit always want to focus on the healing part. We always want just proof. And so her feeling that I'm getting is, it was imperative that you understand that she wanted a reunion with you, because there was a number of things that transpired very early in your life that are a bit of what's coming up for you right now about kind of having been left or abandoned in a certain capacity. And I think there's a beautiful chance and an opportunity in this. Again, I know I keep mentioning community, but I think your faith is so strong. And I think going to a church that feels really, really supportive of you, that perhaps understands the afterlife, maybe a lot of them have a different idea that way. But that community piece is huge for you. I also think she wants to say thank you for the forgiveness part. Because you know her so well, Richard, that I think what you did was you gifted her the permission for her to be her. So it was a surprise she came back to you. So what I want to say is you practiced the spiritual law of detachment, which was you actually love her so much that you were willing to let her go so she could realize the opportunity of you. And I think the fact that you know that, I know that does not bring her back, but I think the gift that she's giving you is how deeply you can love someone. And I don't feel in her life that she really had a person other than you that had given that opportunity to her.
8: Yeah. Yes. And you have that communication is that sometimes what we need the most is just a little communication. It moves the grief. I always see grief like a river. If you keep it moving, then it'll continue to express itself. If you don't express it, then it dams up and becomes, there's algae and blocks and so forth. So good for you for moving the grief, my friend. Keep going on that. And take Austin's advice and find a community, find a church group, find a grief group, find Austin's group. And also for anybody else who's been on the line tonight that I might not get to, I'm still going to try to get to a few more. You can also go to Austin's website, and it's A-U-S-T-Y-N Wells, W-E-L-L-S.com, and you'll be able to join a Wednesday night meditation on Wednesday nights. And you could even say, hey, I was on Coast to Coast listening to you, and you can connect with Austin at that time as well for on Wednesday nights, 6 p.m. Pacific. All right, let's see if we can go to Doug from the Big Island of Hawaii. Doug is got a couple of people from Hawaii calling in tonight. Uh-huh. It is still the 4th of July there, isn't it, Doug?
10: It is.
8: Well, great.
10: But it is.
8: Thanks for holding the space for us. Did you have a question for Austin Wells?
10: Yeah, I would say just vaguely, I'm just kind of in turmoil in my life. I like have to move soon where I was renting a soul to have a property with no house, a little tiny place. And there's like relationship craziness going on with women. And so I'm wondering if she sees any thing about my whole world just from that vague question.
3: Not vague at all, Doug. And there's so much going on, and this isn't just a statement. There's so much going on universally with a whole bunch of generational planets that have shifted. So we're all supposed to be looking at deeper issues in our life. So honestly, you are more the norm. I know this is an odd thing to say. You're more the norm, my friend, than people whose lives are easy right now. So if you are in transition, you are right on track. The relationship is a little bit in turmoil because I think there's a little bit of an imbalance as far as your character and hers. I think you are a very generous person, and I think you don't always ask other people to meet your needs. So I think the imbalance there is she doesn't replenish you as much as I think would be fruitful for you, which is part of the reason why the other things in your life feel kind of exhausting. Your home is your place. It's the place that needs to be where you are. So if you're being asked to move, yes, there's an element of feeling like a whole bunch of things are being lost all at once. Avoid the daisy chain thing that we all do, which is this is going wrong and this is going wrong and this is going wrong. Mm-hmm. Let's do just a mental shift on this and trust the fact, this is a different approach, trust the fact that you are being asked to move. Now, that might be more than one place and more than one circumstance. So you start visioning. Because you so rarely, my sweet friend, focus on your needs. And I promise you have given so much to other people that if you took the time to write down exactly what you want, I wouldn't be surprised that you manifest that location with perfect ease.
8: Mm. Living in the place of possibility. I like that. Sometimes we do look at what's wrong rather than what's potentially right in front of us. So open the door to a new place, Doug. Thank you so much for calling in. And for any of our friends here, our Coast family that did not get on tonight and get your questions answered, you can also go to Austin's website. It's A-U-S-T-Y-N, Wells, W-E-L-L-S.com. You can join her free Wednesday night meditations. Are those live?
3: They are live.
8: That's fantastic. Great. And you could say, hey, I was on Coast and heard you on Coast. And you can join any Wednesday at 6 p.m. Pacific. And I just want to say thank you so much for everything, for being here tonight with us and being of service to our wonderful Coast family and moving people's grief is a lifetime for you. So I really appreciate your service. You have angel wings. Thank you.
3: Thank you, Lisa, so very much.
8: Absolutely. And thank you all for being here tonight on this wonderful Independence Night. And for all the fireworks that you got to see tonight. And also, thank you, Tommy Danheiser, and George Norrie for the space here that you create on Coast to Coast every night. And Adam Thompson and Donna Walker, with me in studio here. And Gina Salvati with us in our hearts all the time and soon to be back in studio with us. And Stephanie Smith, thank you so much for your years and years with Coast to Coast as well. I am Lisa Garr, and until next time, I invite you all to stay aware.

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0: The seventh installment in the Despicable Me franchise, Minions and Monsters, expected to make between $80 and $90 million over the extended holiday weekend.
1: Don't be scared, though. They're such good guys. Just try not to look too delicious.
0: Also new this weekend is Young Washington, which is expected to bring in $15 to $20 million in its debut. Meantime, Toy Story 5 expected to make between $35 to $45 million in its third weekend.
2: I never knew this is what...
0: Hannah Harper is officially hitting the road after revealing that she's purchased her own tour bus. In a post on Instagram, the American Idol Season 24 winner sharing the news while giving fans a glimpse of her life on the road. More Hannah Harper dates can be found on her official website. Snow Patrol and Kylie Minogue are sharing their first collaboration together. The band has released their new song, These Alarms, featuring the singer. The new track follows the release of Snow Patrol's 2024 album, The Forest is the Path. It's available to stream. That's entertainment. I'm Jennifer Polsoni.
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4: Washington celebrates. I'm Deborah Valentine, Fox News. President Trump speaking to Americans from the National Mall in Washington on the nation's 250th birthday as the nation marked its semi-quincentennial.
5: We're celebrating freedom's triumph over tyranny, liberty's conquest over oppression, and the enduring victory of the American spirit from the July 4th, 1776 to July 4th, 2026.
4: President Trump talking equality during the speech, citing the Declaration of Independence while blasting communism.
5: As our Declaration of Independence tells us, we are all made in the image of one almighty God. And a communist will never say that. That's for sure.
4: Fox's Peter Ducey reports President Trump's speech was followed by a large fireworks display.
6: There's so much smoke hanging in the air, kind of coming this way, but from what is left of these 850,000 shells. The scale was remarkable. And something that stood out to me is that everybody here, there were tens of thousands of people, I would guess, everybody just sat quietly and watched. Yeah, a lot of them had their phones out and they were trying to take videos and pictures, but I cannot think of the last time that I went to anything in Washington, D.C., a political event, not a political event, a sporting event, where so many people just sat and enjoyed this show.
4: The National Independence Day Parade was canceled due to extreme heat. Many celebrations from coast to coast were delayed, shortened, or canceled due to inclement weather. 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
4: The death toll climbs in Venezuela following back-to-back earthquakes.
19: The death toll in Venezuela from the massive earthquakes that struck June 24th has climbed to nearly 3,000. A government official confirms 2,954 people are dead, more than 16,500 injured, and at least 16,000 people left homeless. Tens of thousands of emergency workers, backed by more than 3,000 international rescue personnel, are pushing through exhausting search and rescue operations, digging through the rubble, while medical teams are racing to treat the thousands of survivors. Carmen Roberts, Fox News.
4: President Trump is pulling the plug on a trade deal negotiated during his first term. Fox's Jared Halpern has more.
13: The Trump administration is not renewing the U.S.

0: U.S. Mexico-Canada Trade Pact, allowing a July 1st deadline to extend the agreement for 16 more years to pass. That decision was expected. President Trump has signaled dissatisfaction with the deal and says he prefers one-on-one trade agreements. Trump administration officials have already kickstarted a review process, meeting separately with Canadian and Mexican counterparts. That could lead to a renegotiation of the treaty. At the White House, Jared Halpern, Fox News.
1: The Department of Transportation is investing over $1 billion to upgrade the nation's airports. Transportation Secretary Sean Duffy on Fox and Friends Weekend says it involves updating the nation's air traffic control system.
2: Our systems are old, and Donald Trump said, you know what, we have a epic opportunity to revamp, to rebuild a brand new air traffic control system.
1: Secretary Duffy also said the project will be completed in 2.5 years. Paul Pelosi, the 86-year-old husband of former House Speaker Nancy Pelosi of California, is facing a misdemeanor hit-and-run charge. Authorities say Pelosi allegedly struck a parked vehicle in Napa County, California on Friday and drove away. I'm Deborah Valentine. This is Fox News.
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8: We had a hot and steamy 4th of July out there across parts of central Alabama. Heat indices reached the triple digits again, with highs sitting in the 90s for a lot of spots. Into the overnight tonight, by the time we see sunset and you see all of those fireworks, temperatures are going to get down into the 80s. We're going to have partly cloudy to mostly cloudy skies by the time we continue throughout the overnight tonight. As you wake up tomorrow, we are expecting more rain chances in the forecast. That rain chance does increase into the afternoon for your Sunday to right around 60%. As we continue throughout this evening, though, if you are heading out to see the fireworks, we are tracking isolated showers and storms into the rest of your evening. But most of us should stay dry. That's your forecast. I'm First Alert meteorologist Carlin McCreary on your side.
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0: From the darkened corners of the American night, I am Lisa Gar, your guest host tonight on Coast to Coast AM on this Independence Day evening, actually. Tonight we stand at the threshold of history. This 250 years ago, in the summer of 1776, a handful of brilliant men signed a document that lit the fuse of the greatest rebellion the world had ever seen. But was this really all that was happening that night? Some say the founders were not only revolutionaries, but they were keepers of ancient secrets. Freemasons, Rosicrucians, and the students of the occult. We've spoken with many people who are historians of this country who talk about these men who aligned at the birth of this nation with the stars themselves and what beautiful hidden forces were at work that fateful night of the 4th of July in 1776. We are only living that now. The prophecies that were set in motion, we are living now. And so we are looking at this beautiful 250th anniversary of our beloved country as a moment to celebrate. And wherever you are, even if you're on the other side of midnight, it still is worth celebrating. We have seen so many things and spoken about so many things on Coast to Coast, from eyewitnesses of strange lights over Independence Hall and to the spiritual destiny some believe was woven into the very, very fabric of this country. And we get to talk about these things on Coast to Coast every night. Tonight, we are talking about something really interesting, a very, very tough question. What would it mean to live forever, to never actually die? There are actually technologies out there that exist today that enable us to live forever. But why would you want to? Why would you want to live forever? If you're at that age where everyone around you is passing, would you want to live alone? Would there be social implications if we were to live forever? What about those that leave too early? Could they have a life that's extended until a cure is found? These questions and so many more are what we're talking about tonight. This is the topic of our first 2 hours with filmmaker and producers of the movie Forever Young. It is David Donnelly and Dr. Thomas Lewis are joining us tonight. We're going to have a fascinating conversation about what that would mean on this historic Independence Day weekend to live forever. So we will be right back to have this conversation. You're listening to Coast AM.
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0: Welcome back to Coast AM. I am Lisa Garr. So what is aging anyway? And this is the key question about that we're about to address these next couple of hours. The aging process really begins in all of us at around 30 years old, where the damage that's being done outweighs the growth factor that is happening. And this is very, very slow. It starts very, very slowly and accelerates as we get older. So how do we envision our own aging process? That actually impacts our aging process drastically, which is fascinating. Tonight, we are talking with filmmaker David Donnelly, along with physician and writer Dr. Thomas Lewis. And we're talking about living longer, about age reversal, and whether science is truly closing in on the end of this aging process or simply selling us hype. Is that true? So welcome both of you. David Donnelly, welcome. Thanks for joining me.
5: Great to be here. Thank you.
0: Yes. And Dr. Thomas Lewis, thank you so much for joining me on this spirited evening.
6: Thank you. Glad to be here.
0: Yes. Can you think of anything you would rather do on the 4th of July?
6: Well, not at all.
0: I'm really glad to have you both with me. So let's talk about this. Let's bring back the age-old question. I think people have been chasing age reversal for centuries. Can you tell us a little bit about the history of it, age, reversing age and youthing and that chase for that fountain of youth? David, maybe I'll start with you.
5: Yeah, well, from a story perspective, you know, the first written story that we know as a species is the Epic of Gilgamesh, at least one of them. And yeah, this is shows that it's just really in our DNA to try to pursue immortality. And Dr. Lewis is a little bit of an expert on Gilgamesh. So, Tom, you want to talk about that a little bit more than I can?
6: the Epic of Gilgamesh, as David mentioned, is the oldest written story. Exactly how old it is, we really don't know, because it's pretty clear that it was an oral story before it was ever written down. But it's older than the Bible. And in the Epic of Gilgamesh, it concerns this King Gilgamesh, who's two-thirds man, one-third God. So you'd think he might already have a little bit of an edge on immortality in that sense. But his close friend dies, his best friend dies, and it's something that he just can't come to grips with. And he becomes terrified about his own mortality. And he goes to various people and asks them, you know, how can I achieve immortality? He goes on this quest for immortality and encounters a number of adventures, and he slays monsters. And there's all kinds of interesting things that happen along the way. In the end, actually, this is really incredible for a story, you know, that's as old and allegedly primitive as a story like that would be. In the end, Gilgamesh comes to the conclusion that it's better for him to attempt to live meaningfully in the present than it is for him to attempt to live immortally or to keep searching for immortality. So he returns to the city that he's king of, but kind of with fresh eyes, where before it had seemed kind of prosaic and dull. Now it seems precious to him because he's decided that imbuing his life with meaning is the actual way to go.
0: He has a whole new purpose in life. I think I've always said that death is hardest for the living because we're the ones left behind. And that does make you want to live forever and not deal with the, you know, pain that the loved ones will go through. And you think about that all the time. If that's why I think one of the greatest pains has got to be losing a child, because that's the opposite of the way that it should go, that their lives are shorter than ours. And so tell me, why do you feel that this has become an obsession now, though, to live younger or to reverse the aging process? Why has billions of dollars, I think it's probably billions of dollars at this point, been put into anti-aging?
5: Go ahead, Tom.
6: One of the reasons is that, and I was completely unaware of this prior to embarking with David on the project of making this movie is really David who brought it to my attention. There really is a scientific revolution going on in our midst that I was unaware of, and I bet a lot of people are unaware of. And I was a physician brought up in the old paradigm. In the old paradigm, aging and death are part of life, kind of like the weather. There's nothing you can do about it. And so you may like the weather, you may not like the weather, but whether you do or not is not a medical issue. You know, there's nothing you can do about it. And in my physician training, that's certainly how I was taught to regard aging as something you can't do anything. No one can do anything about it. So patients may be concerned about it. They may not be, but it doesn't matter because nothing you can do, you can't help them anyway. The revolution that we're living through is actually that, you know, within the last 20 years, and particularly within the last 10 years, the dials that control aging have become kind of accessible to science and they're within reach. And there are now scientists and physicians who regard the aging process as just another physiologic process like any process. And just as we can alter cardiac function or kidney function with various medicines or things, these scientists and physicians feel that the aging process is ultimately just another physiologic process that we'll learn how to modulate and we'll learn how to extend people's lives through that kind of modulation, which was formerly not only unavailable, but really unthinkable to us.
5: I think a big leap in this as well is in biomarkers. So in science in general, you have to be able to quantify something in order to be able to manipulate it and gauge the results. It's only relatively recently that we are actually able to see if these treatments and these interventions are actually influencing the biological process of aging. And so especially when you can see the results changing, I think that also really kind of inspires your own action and wanting to do things about it. And especially at a time when kind of we live in this period of gamification, and all of a sudden now, you know, you can get, you know, your regular blood work and start to see these changes. And, you know, this is a really recent advance to where you can actually be able to see the data in this new way.
0: It brings me to the point of health span versus lifespan. Would we want to live into our 80s, 90s if we were not healthy, if we had a disease, if it was a painful life in for the last decade? Or would we want to, this whole idea of reversing aging to a healthy reset so that you can live a healthy health span, and not sick, but happy and healthy at those later ages? I think that's more of the quest. It's not the year that you're, or the age that you're living towards. It's how healthy are you in that time period, right?
5: Yeah, I think that's...
0: Go ahead, David.
5: I think the big difference between health span and lifespan, well, first of all, it kind of gets muddled a lot, especially if you're just clicking through your newsfeed and you see some kind of new discovery. So it's really important to distinguish the difference between health span and lifespan. You know, health span is being mobile in your later years, is being able to still spend time with your family, being cognitively healthy. You know, in fact, the biggest fear for many decades was getting cancer in older age, and now it's dementia. And so clearly living longer without having control over your own facilities, you know, what's the point of living longer if you have, you know, the inability to kind of interact with your community and achieve your goals and live a daily healthy life and still be independent?
0: And Thomas, you were saying?
6: I think it is. It's a critical distinction. As a physician, I've certainly seen patients of my own who have lived, you know, past their health span. So their health span has expired, but their lifespan has not. And I think most physicians have seen patients go through that. And it's not an enviable condition. And, you know, there was an article that was written by a physician that was published, I think, in the New Yorker a few years ago, where a physician said he didn't really want to live much beyond 75, you know, just because of what he'd seen people go through. One of the encouraging things is that a lot of the things that promote lifespan also do extend health span. And if we look at people who are really long-lived, a lot of the time their health span has extended almost up until the time of their demise. So the woman who lived the longest was a French woman named Jeanne Calment, who lived to be 122. She lived independently until she was 110. And she took no medicines, until she was in her 100-teens years. So she was actually quite healthy for almost that entire time. So there is the hope that we could maybe get both, that lifespan could be extended, and also for more of those years, a person would be happy and healthy and vital, not decrepit and wasting away.
0: Yes. There was a man on a stage tonight for one of that 250th anniversary who was 107. It's a revered thing to live beyond 100, and it's fascinating to people. But it's also about living healthy and having minimal issues of decline happen in your later life. And only now do we have access to these technologies. The people that were born in the 30s and 40s, 50s, well, in 40s, I should say, haven't had access to these technologies in order to hit their 70s and 80s and look at their health span as expanding. Now these technologies are available. So let's talk about some of the technologies that are available now that are breakthrough technologies that really could dissolve this issue of even if we had to, just determining our end date of our lifespan. David, what did you learn through going to places like the Buck Institute? And tell us a little bit about how this whole thing started with the film Forever Young.
5: Yeah, well, when I started this whole process, which was nearly 4 years ago now, I didn't know where the story was going to end. I was very much a skeptic, because I think, like a lot of people, you just start to see all this information that's being kind of thrown at you on a regular basis. Longevity, lifespan, these new discoveries that keep coming in. And I really just wanted to know, how much of this was BS. And one of the first shoots that we did was at the Buck Institute for Research on Aging, which is this esteemed institution nestled in the hills of Novato, California. And we did a 3-day shoot there. And, you pull up to this cathedral-like structure that's beautifully designed. And by the end of that 3-day period, I had already reached the conclusion that we are living through a real revolution when it comes to the science of aging. And the groundwork and the foundational science, I think a lot of people still don't know about. The fundamentals, now that we can track them through biomarkers, we learn a lot more about the basics of diet and exercise, sleep and social connectivity. And then there's just this wild stuff that also is starting to happen. These breakthroughs and epigenetic reprogramming and with CRISPR, you combine that with revolutions in AI to where they're creating their own scientist agents that can go out there and search for unique, novel molecular compounds and then come back and kind of tell us what they learned. Every week there's huge breakthroughs in all these fields. And so I think it's really a merger of all these technologies combined that, on top of this kind of foundational fundamentals of longevity, is where there's so much hope and excitement for the future.
0: It's a fascinating topic. Dr. Thomas, you know about this age looping concept, right? Where you can actually reverse the DNA. Can you tell us a little bit about that?
6: Yeah, so the proposition behind age looping is that is the idea of epigenetic programming. So you have a certain amount of genes, certain number of genes. Everybody has about 20,000 genes. But what you have many more of are what are called epigenetic markers, which are really control points in the genome. They're not the genes, but they're next to the genes, and they control the genes. And they can turn them on, they can turn genes off, they can turn genes up or down. And so you realize pretty quickly there's not much difference between not having a gene at all and having it turned off. So the things that change these epigenetic, the function of these epigenetic markers turn out to be pretty important. It's becoming increasingly clear that one of the things that distinguishes old cells and young cells is that in young cells, they have young person genes turned on, and in old cells, they have old person genes turned on. Through the manipulation of, or just a lifelong change in epigenetic markers. So the hope is, well, what if you could turn those markers back? You could just turn the dial back to the way it was before at an earlier point in your life when you were more youthful. So the conception of age looping is that you would live a certain span of years. You would go in for an epigenetic marker refresh procedure that would reset your epigenetic markers, turn the dials on those gene control mechanisms back a few years to where you were a few years ago. And then you could live again a few years and then have them turn back. And you could age and de-age in a loop that could go on for conceivably a very long period of time.
0: It sounds fantastic. Great way to spend a birthday. But what are the health ramifications of that? That has yet to be known, right?
6: Yeah. Well, one problem is that if you make cells more youthful, in our cellular history, the very earliest cells, the primordial cells that we came from, the way to get ahead back in those days when cells were just floating around in the ocean was to divide as fast as possible. That's how they got ahead. So our very young primordial cells have an urge to divide as fast as they can. And so in later development, there are all kinds of brakes and control systems that are put on those growth programs to hold them in check. Because if you're an adult multicellular organism, cells that just grow as fast as they possibly can turn out to be cancer, you know, which you don't want.
0: Right.
6: So there is a risk that if you make cells more youthful, you can make them want to grow more. And you can
0: grow other things.
6: Promote.
0: Right.
6: Yes, you can potentially promote cancer.
0: Well,
6: the epigenetic thing sounds like it, you know, is like a crazy science fiction future. But there's a Harvard scientist named David Sinclair.
0: Oh, we know about David Sinclair. Wait, hang on one second. Thomas, we're going to come back real quick. We have a break coming up, and that's a great story there. So I want to get into the whole concepts of David Sinclair and everything when we come back. We will be right back. 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
1: Fox News, I'm Deborah Valentine. Delayed by thunderstorms, Washington, D.C.'s America 250 event kicked off at 11 p.m. Eastern Time with a July 4th speech by President Trump pledging this.
2: At 250 years old, we may be the oldest constitutional republic on earth, but our country is just getting started because the best is yet to come.
1: The president also used the speech to call for passage of the Save America Act. Democratic leaders call it Jim Crow 2.0. Vice President J.D. Vance speaking during New York City's July 4th, Sail 4th 250 parade of tall ships.
3: It is a very American thing to ring in 250 years of American history by parading our naval and Air Force might for the world to see.
1: Meanwhile, four fires erupted from the Brooklyn Bridge during Macy's July 4th. 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
0: Have you heard the news? 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
20: We had a hot and steamy 4th of July out there across parts of central Alabama. Heat indices reached the triple digits again, with highs sitting in the 90s for a lot of spots. Into the overnight tonight, by the time we see sunset and you see all of those fireworks, temperatures are going to get down into the 80s. We're going to have partly cloudy to mostly cloudy skies by the time we continue throughout the overnight tonight. As you wake up tomorrow, we are expecting more rain chances in the forecast. That rain chance does increase into the afternoon for your Sunday to right around 60%. As we continue throughout this evening, though, if you are heading out to see the fireworks, we are tracking isolated showers and storms into the rest of your evening. But most of us should stay dry. That's your forecast. I'm First Alert meteorologist Carlin McCreary on your side.
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1: Welcome back to Coast AM. I want to say thank you for being here tonight on this Declaration of Independence Day. We are usually referring to this date as July 4th, but it's just a date. What really happened, Continental Congress officially adopted the Declaration of Independence on July 4th, thus the date. And this is what we're celebrating tonight, even though it might be past midnight where you are, or you might be walking back from the National Mall because they celebrated it after midnight. It is still a night to celebrate, and I hope you've enjoyed fireworks tonight and you're hanging out with us talking about really interesting topics. So thanks for joining us on Coast to Coast tonight. We're going to be right back with my guests answering these wonderful questions about what would it be like to live forever, since we're talking about the 250th anniversary of the country. Why couldn't we live that long? What would it be like? We will be back with my guests, David Donnelly and Dr. Thomas Lewis, right after the break. I am Lisa Garr, and you're listening to Coast AM.
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1: Welcome back to Coast AM. I am Lisa Garr. My guests are writer and filmmaker David Donnelly, along with physician and writer Dr. Thomas Lewis, who are talking about the movie, the film, the documentary called Forever Young. And we were talking right before the break, Thomas, about David Sinclair. Tell us a little bit about that story.
6: So along the lines of the epigenetic refreshing and treatment approach, David Sinclair is probably one of the biggest proponents of the viability of epigenetic treatments for longevity. And David Sinclair is an interesting mix of a couple of things. He's a bit of a showman, kind of like a scientist like Tesla or something. So he does make pronouncements or announcements that are exciting and bold, and he's been criticized for maybe saying things that are too bold or too exciting and that some scientists object to and think are not carefully qualified enough or restricted enough. On the other hand, he does some remarkable work. So a few years ago, he published a paper in Nature in which they actually used epigenetic reprogramming to treat blindness in aged mice and restore their sight, which is fairly dramatic. His company, Life Biosciences, has an epigenetic refreshing treatment that an FDA-approved trial is currently underway, and it was approved in January. I think the first patient was treated last month in June. And so even though it sounds like kind of a crazy science fiction idea, this is already moving into the testing phase. And of course, we don't know the outcome of either that patient or the whole trial, but it is super exciting that that kind of thing is moving out of the lab and into human applications so rapidly.
1: There are stem cell applications now that can actually restore sight. And I've interviewed a couple of scientists about that on and off the air that can be injected back into the eye for sight, for hearing. And it's touched on in the film, Forever Young. David, do you know anything about the world of stem cells?
7: Stem cells was not something that I really got into in the film. It's obviously, I think that could probably be its own. Mm-hmm. Yeah, it could be its own movie. Because I mean, pretty much every sequence that you see in the film, you know, we have hundreds of hours of footage that we accumulated, you know, over this multi-year period of interviewing people all across the world. And this was an area where I feel like there's a lot of promise, but at the same time, it does, I think, require kind of its own separate investigation.
1: It's a growing, definitely a growing field.
7: It is.
1: Forgive me and for the pun. Yep.
7: Yeah, I think like I said earlier, it's there's so many different things that are happening at the same time. It's really kind of like a combination of all these different treatments and breakthroughs that are happening at the same time. But Tom, I think you know a little bit more about the latest data and the possibility of stem cells than I do, for sure.
6: Well, stem cell is a huge area. And it's one that, you know, in the United States, we've fallen a little bit behind because for many years, the legal status of stem cell research was not favorable in the United States. Mm-hmm. So another of other countries jumped ahead of us. We lost some researchers to other countries so they could do their stem cell research. But now the legal environment has improved now, partially because it's now possible to generate viable adult stem cells from human skin cells, essentially. So it's no longer, embryonic cells are no longer required. So the stem cell research and applications are taking off in the United States again more. And Texas has passed a number of stem cell friendly laws so that people can now sign up for a whole bunch of and receive stem cell treatments in various Texas medical settings.
1: Yeah.
6: They have a potent anti-inflammatory effect and potentially a potent anti-arthritis effect. And one of the troubles in arthritis is that cartilage doesn't regenerate. Our cartilage cells don't divide and regenerate. Mm-hmm. And the hope is that, well, if you inject some stem cells into the joint, maybe you can encourage and coax the stem cells into becoming cartilage cells as they mature and differentiate. That's very exciting.
1: That's the hope, yeah. Mm-hmm.
6: Yeah, and to an extent, which I really didn't know about until looking into some things in the course of the film, it turns out that all of our tissues have stem cells that are responsible for repairing damage in those tissues. And one of the things that happens as we age is that our stem cell populations wear out and decline, and then pretty much at the end of life, we end up with not any stem cells, which makes it difficult to repair tissues when damage happens. So if we could get a replenishment of stem cells, either through stimulating the ones we have or through an exogenous supply through injection, then that could really help repair various tissues as damage accumulates through aging.
1: It's definitely a growing field that's rapidly growing. And there's a lot of stem cell research being done now in the U.S. combined with that's being done in Asia and Japan and so forth, because there are scientists speak the same language when it comes to this, and it's very important. There is, in the film, there's a Dr. Steve Horvath who talked about this or created this biological clock, the epigenetic clock, right, to measure biological age. Maybe, David, you could talk a little bit about that.
7: Yeah, so Dr. Horvath just early on reached the conclusion that if you can't quantify something, then you can't run scientific experiments on it. And so he discovered this process called DNA methylation that can actually be measured. And that was the first of what are now many different types of epigenetic clocks. And so since then, lots of other ones have come around, but he really is kind of like the godfather of the biomarker revolution, who's all, he's featured in the film. And since then, now we've been able to measure what these treatments are actually doing to our bodies and our process, which really just kind of launched this this whole revolution, because now there was different ways that we could actually look at the data and measure it.
1: And now this is through blood testing that you can tell how fast the body is aging?
7: You can get a DNA methylation test at a lab. It's not something that you can kind of just do quickly. I think it's a little bit more, consuming. You have to go into an actual lab. And Tom, you can probably talk in detail about that versus other epigenetic clocks and how that's progressed.
6: Yeah, it turns out that the different organs in our body age at different rates. And there are certain epigenetic markers that are more relevant to the liver than to the kidney, for instance. And so you can get a panel of these epigenetic marker clocks done that can actually tell you how fast your liver is aging, how fast your kidney is aging, how fast your brain is aging, because every organ system is aging at its own rate, some faster than others. Mm-hmm. And of course, ideally, you would want them all to age as slowly as possible. But the clock can tell you what is the difference between your chronological age, how many years you have, and your actual biological age, like how many miles have been put on the vehicle, so to speak. And it really, the mileage matters more than the age, you know, so it's not the years, it's the mileage, as Indiana mm-hmm. Jones says. And, yeah. And so now there's a way to tell what your mileage is and even what it is in different organs so that you can try and target the right thing in terms of your own longevity protection protocols.
1: The thing is, if you have put that many miles on the car and if you've done that much stress to the body, can you get it restored? And that's kind of an important question. Yeah.
6: It is. And it looks like you can, or at least there's some things that can do it. So that's one of the terrific utilities of the Horvath clock and some of these other clocks is that you can measure the effectiveness of various clinical interventions, say fasting, for instance, or mm-hmm. or sleep or exercise regimens. And you can see that some of them actually turn back the literal clock in that sense, that your epigenetic markers get more youthful in response to certain interventions. They get worse in response to other interventions. So we're learning a lot more about what causes the clock to speed up and what causes it to slow down.
7: This is also kind of driving this huge cultural obsession with,
1: yes,
7: you know, what is my biological age? And now mm-hmm. you can go online and get all these different tests and, you know, there's these competitions that are happening. I mean, you know, how accurate those are versus kind of going in and getting kind of a high level, you know, accurate lab test. But I mean, it is just becoming just a huge moment for in general, people becoming kind of obsessed with, you know, collecting this data and seeing improvements.
1: Well, we've talked a lot about the science of this and the fact that it is possible to reverse the biological clock, determine the amount of stress and how much longer you basically have to live. You could even determine your age of death and change it. But why? That is the bigger question here, is why would we want to do this? And what would happen if there was nobody dying? It would be an overpopulation. It would be an entirely different experience on this earth as we know it. We would have to move people off planet in order to accommodate. So let's just talk about that with you for a second, Dr. Thomas Lewis. You have your expertise is in relationships, and you have this question that you address in the film. What if we were to live longer? Would we face, as already an epidemic right now, of loneliness, of depression? What are some of the solutions that would happen there could it get worse if we lived longer?
6: Indeed. And I think it's something that we as a society haven't put much thought into. And, you know, the lifespan has been going up for at least 100 and almost 200 years. So in 1840, you know, the average lifespan was 45. And now the average lifespan in the United States is somewhere around 80. And if you look at it on a graph, it's almost a linear straight line. And if we keep going just at the pace we're at now, not even factoring in some of these exciting new developments, the average lifespan will hit 100 right around the turn of the century in 2100. We've really not spent any time thinking about what that means for our lives as human beings. And, you know, one of the things that that you encounter from talking to a lot of people is that most people think of their life as a story and themselves as the protagonist, and the story has a beginning and a middle, and it has an end. And the fact that there is an end is part of what drives the plot forward. Without an end, mm-hmm. then the value of life is inherently less. So people value things in proportion to their rarity or their scarcity. And of course, there are a lot of things that we don't even think of as scarce, like our own time on the planet, but it is scarce. If all of a sudden it weren't scarce, then I think it's pretty clear that we would value it less than we already do now, which doesn't seem like a recipe for a healthy, happy, enriched, fulfilling human existence. And as with Gilgamesh, you know, I think it's been clear to the human race for a long time that life doesn't need to be infinite in order to be enjoyable or meaningful. And in fact, it may even be the case that if it were infinite, that would work against life being enjoyable and meaningful. And some of those questions, I think we really haven't started to grapple with as a society.
1: If we were to live forever, how would that change our relationships? Our children would then live forever as well? Or would they need to have relationships with parents any longer? I mean, what would that look like?
6: I think go ahead, David.
7: Okay, yeah, sorry. One of the eye-opening moments for me in this journey was our trip to Japan. Mm-hmm. We filmed at a assisted living facility in Tokyo. And we go in and they bring out this robot that sings and dances to the people that are there, and they absolutely loved it. They clap, it leads them in dance. And, you know, we interviewed the various staff, and we're in the midst of really a demographic time bomb. So there's more people that are older, that there's not enough of a young labor force to be able to take care of them. And that problem is at a relatively small level because Japan does not have the same population as a country like the United States. However, the proportions of the population are equivalent. So that we can kind of look at Japan as our future. And so we're seeing this massive explosion of people, and there's not enough people to take care of them. And so this introduces a whole nother set of problems that we really just are not prepared for. How do we take care of these people? How do we ensure that, you know, they do have relationships? Is it possible to have a real relationship with an AI companion or a robot as this technology is moving so fast? And, you know, it's easy to kind of write that off and be like, okay, a robot can never kind of give us this the same thing as a human. But at the same time, this is such an urgent situation that is being overlooked. We have to start exploring every possible solution, because the reality is that we will continue to live longer. The other side of that coin is that if we don't start to tackle these existential, very human problems, we're just going to have a lot of people living longer that are anxious and depressed, lonely and miserable.
1: Which is already becoming an epidemic of the rates of loneliness. And in other countries, there's more of a generational living pattern that's been in place for centuries. In this country, not so much. There's not a generational living pattern as much. There's, you know, assisted living and senior living, and these places are becoming cost prohibitive because of the demand now that families are saying, oh, I'll just have to, you know, pay for this problem. And it's a privileged conversation. Is this whole entire conversation about living longer really only for the wealthy? David?
7: This is a tough issue. And, you know, longevity, equity, longevity, inequity, these various terms that now we're starting to talk about. I mean, right now in the United States, the primary indicator of your life expectancy is your zip code. That is certainly alarming. There's huge disparities. Even a place like at the Buck Institute, you know, that zip code, Marin County, Northern California, one of the wealthiest counties per capita in the world. People live much longer than they do if you were just to go, you know, take a drive and be a couple miles away. You know, people aren't living as long. However, you know, there's also the positive side of how fast technology changes. And so the same force that is allowing these companies to grow and raise billions of dollars, it's also the reason why something like a cell phone, which, you know, if you think of like Wall Street, those big cell phones that it used to be, you know, decades ago, right, and how a cell phone was something that was, you know, only limited to someone that had a lot of money to have access to it, you know, now they've become ubiquitous. And so we hope that those same kind of technologies and treatments are going to be able to reach as many people as possible in the near future.
1: Yes, very true. All right, we're going to come back after this break. Thank you so much for holding on with me. And we're going to find out a little bit about where we could find Forever Young as the movie. It's on, where is it, Apple right now? Apple TV?
7: Yes, Apple TV. Also, it's on Amazon.
1: Oh, great, great. All right, we'll be back in a moment. 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

0: actors. 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
2: Washington celebrates. I'm Deborah Valentine, Fox News. President Trump speaking to Americans from the National Mall in Washington on the nation's 250th birthday as the nation marked its semi-quincentennial.
3: We're celebrating freedom's triumph over tyranny, liberty's conquest over oppression, and the enduring victory of the American spirit from the July 4th, 1776 to July 4th, 2026.
2: President Trump talking equality during the speech, citing the Declaration of Independence while blasting communism.
3: As our Declaration of Independence tells us, we are all made in the image of one Almighty God. And a communist will never say that. That's for sure.
2: Fox's Peter Ducey reports President Trump's speech was followed by a large fireworks display.
4: There's so much smoke hanging in the air, kind of coming this way, but from what is left of these 850,000 shells. The scale was remarkable. And something that stood out to me is that everybody here, there were tens of thousands of people, I would guess, everybody just sat quietly and watched. Yeah, a lot of them had their phones out and they were trying to take videos and pictures, but I cannot think of the last time that I went to anything in Washington, D.C., a political event, not a political event, a sporting event, where so many people just sat and enjoyed this show.
2: The National Independence Day Parade was canceled due to extreme heat. Many celebrations from coast to coast were delayed, shortened, or canceled due to inclement weather. 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
2: The death toll climbs in Venezuela following back-to-back earthquakes.
9: The death toll in Venezuela from the massive earthquakes that struck June 24th has climbed to nearly 3,000. A government official confirms 2,954 people are dead, more than 16,500 injured, and at least 16,000 people left homeless. Tens of thousands of emergency workers, backed by more than 3,000 international rescue personnel, are pushing through exhausting search and rescue operations, digging through the rubble, while medical teams are racing to treat the thousands of survivors. Carmen Roberts, Fox News.
2: President Trump is pulling the plug on a trade deal negotiated during his first term. Fox's Jared Halpern has more.
10: The Trump administration is not renewing the U.S.-Mexico-Canada trade pact, allowing a July 1st deadline to extend the agreement for 16 more years to pass. That decision was expected. President Trump has signaled dissatisfaction with the deal and says he prefers one-on-one trade agreements. Trump administration officials have already kickstarted a review process, meeting separately with Canadian and Mexican counterparts. That could lead to a renegotiation of the treaty. At the White House, Jared Halpern, Fox News.
2: The Department of Transportation is investing over $1 billion to upgrade the nation's airports. Transportation Secretary

0: Secretary Sean Duffy on Fox and Friends Weekend says it involves updating the nation's air traffic control system.
1: Our systems are old, and Donald Trump said, you know what, we have an epic opportunity to revamp, to rebuild a brand new air traffic control system.
0: Secretary Duffy also said the project will be completed in 2.5 years. Paul Pelosi, the 86-year-old husband of former House Speaker Nancy Pelosi of California, is facing a misdemeanor hit-and-run charge. Authorities say Pelosi allegedly struck a parked vehicle in Napa County, California on Friday and drove away. I'm Deborah Valentine. This is Fox News.

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3: We had a hot and steamy 4th of July out there across parts of central Alabama. Heat indices reached the triple digits again, with highs sitting in the 90s for a lot of spots. Into the overnight tonight, by the time we see sunset and you see all of those fireworks, temperatures are going to get down into the 80s. We're going to have partly cloudy to mostly cloudy skies by the time we continue throughout the overnight tonight. As you wake up tomorrow, we are expecting more rain chances in the forecast. That rain chance does increase into the afternoon for your Sunday to right around 60%. As we continue throughout this evening, though, if you are heading out to see the fireworks, we are tracking isolated showers and storms into the rest of your evening. But most of us should stay dry. That's your forecast. I'm First Alert meteorologist Carlin McCreary on your side.
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0: From the darkened corners of the American night, I am Lisa Gar, your guest host tonight on Coast to Coast AM on this Independence Day evening, actually. Tonight we stand at the threshold of history this 250 years ago. In the summer of 1776, a handful of brilliant men signed a document that lit the fuse of the greatest rebellion the world had ever seen. But was this really all that was happening that night? Some say the founders were not only revolutionaries, but they were keepers of ancient secrets. Freemasons, Rosicrucians, and the students of the occult. We've spoken with many people who are historians of this country who talk about these men who aligned at the birth of this nation with the stars themselves and what beautiful hidden forces were at work that fateful night of the 4th of July in 1776. We are only living that now. The prophecies that were set in motion, we are living now. And so we are looking at this beautiful 250th anniversary of our beloved country as a moment to celebrate. And wherever you are, even if you're on the other side of midnight, it still is worth celebrating. We have seen so many things and spoken about so many things on Coast to Coast, from eyewitnesses of strange lights over Independence Hall and to the spiritual destiny some believe was woven into the very, very fabric of this country. And we get to talk about these things on Coast to Coast every night. Tonight, we are talking about something really interesting, a very, very tough question. What would it mean to live forever, to never actually die? There are actually technologies out there that exist today that enable us to live forever. But why would you want to? Why would you want to live forever? If you're at that age where everyone around you is passing, would you want to live alone? Would there be social implications if we were to live forever? What about those that leave too early? Could they have a life that's extended until a cure is found? These questions and so many more are what we're talking about tonight. This is the topic of our first 2 hours with filmmaker and producers of the movie Forever Young. It is David Donnelly and Dr. Thomas Lewis are joining us tonight. We're going to have a fascinating conversation about what that would mean on this historic Independence Day weekend to live forever. So we will be right back to have this conversation. 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
1: We have a great story from someone who's helped themselves to heal by using the botanical known as Carnivora. And we have a guest right now. Her name is Joni Nichols. This is quite a story.
2: Yes, it is. And Robert, my adventure started about 7 years ago. I was a mess. I had numerous infections. My hair was falling out all over the furniture. Mm-hmm. One of the scariest things was that my legs were swelling up out of control. It came to a head. Within 24 hours, I had gone into a coma.
1: Holy tamale.
2: Mom and Dad decided to get me Carnivora's 6-week program.
1: And at what point that you started this series, did you notice, hey, something might be getting better?
2: Within two weeks, Robert. The first thing I noticed was that I felt better waking up. Then I noticed that my hair wasn't all over the furniture. I'm like excited.
1: It's like you said that within about 6 weeks, your legs were no longer swelling?
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1: 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Joni, thanks for being with us. I love to hear from you again.
2: Great.
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0: Welcome back to Coast AM. I am Lisa Garr. So what is aging anyway? And this is the key question about that we're about to address these next couple of hours. The aging process really begins in all of us at around 30 years old, where the damage that's being done outweighs the growth factor that is happening. And this is very, very slow. It starts very, very slowly and accelerates as we get older. So how do we envision our own aging process? That actually impacts our aging process drastically, which is fascinating. Tonight, we are talking with filmmaker David Donnelly, along with physician and writer Dr. Thomas Lewis. And we're talking about living longer, about age reversal, and whether science is truly closing in on the end of this aging process or simply selling us hype. Is that true? So welcome both of you. David Donnelly, welcome. Thanks for joining me.
6: Great to be here. Thank you.
0: Yes. And Dr. Thomas Lewis, thank you so much for joining me on this spirited evening.
7: Thank you. Glad to be here.
0: Yes. Can you think of anything you would rather do on the 4th of July?
7: Well, not at all.
0: I'm really glad to have you both with me. So let's talk about this. Let's bring back the age-old question. I think people have been chasing age reversal for centuries. Can you tell us a little bit about the history of it, age, reversing age and youthing and that chase for that fountain of youth? David, maybe I'll start with you.
6: Yeah, well, from a story perspective, you know, the first written story that we know as a species is the Epic of Gilgamesh, at least one of them. And yeah, this shows that it's just really in our DNA to try to pursue immortality. And Dr. Lewis is a little bit of an expert on Gilgamesh. So, Tom, you want to talk about that a little bit more than I can?
7: the Epic of Gilgamesh, as David mentioned, is the oldest written story. Exactly how old it is, we really don't know, because it's pretty clear that it was an oral story before it was ever written down. But it's older than the Bible. In the Epic of Gilgamesh, it concerns this King Gilgamesh, who's two-thirds man, one-third God. So you'd think he might already have a little bit of an edge on immortality in that sense. But his close friend dies, his best friend dies. And it's something that he just can't come to grips with. And he becomes terrified about his own mortality. And he goes to various people and asks them, you know, how can I achieve immortality? He goes on this quest for immortality and encounters a number of adventures, and he slays monsters. And there's all kinds of interesting things that happen along the way. In the end, actually, this is really incredible for a story, you know, that's as old and allegedly primitive as a story like that would be. In the end, Gilgamesh comes to the conclusion that it's better for him to attempt to live meaningfully in the present than it is for him to attempt to live immortally or to keep searching for immortality. So he returns to the city that he's king of, but kind of with fresh eyes, where before it had seemed kind of prosaic and dull. Now it seems precious to him because he's decided that imbuing his life with meaning is the actual way to go.
0: He has a whole new purpose in life. I think I've always said that death is hardest for the living because we're the ones left behind. And that does make you want to live forever and not deal with the, you know, pain that the loved ones will go through. And you think about that all the time. That's why I think one of the greatest pains has got to be losing a child, because that's the opposite of the way that it should go, that their lives are shorter than ours. And so tell me, why do you feel that this has become an obsession now, though, to live younger or to reverse the aging process? Why has billions of dollars, I think it's probably billions of dollars at this point, been put into anti-aging?
6: Sorry, Tom.
0: Go ahead, Tom. Yeah.
7: One of the reasons is that, and I was completely unaware of this prior to embarking with David on the project and making this movie is really David who brought it to my attention. There really is a scientific revolution going on in our midst that I was unaware of, and I bet a lot of people are unaware of. And I was a physician brought up in the old paradigm. In the old paradigm, aging and death are part of life, kind of like the weather. There's nothing you can do about it. And so you may like the weather, you may not like the weather, but whether you do or not is not a medical issue. You know, there's nothing you can do about it. And in my physician training, that's certainly how I was taught to regard aging as something you can't do anything. No one can do anything about it. So patients may be concerned about it. They may not be, but it doesn't matter because nothing you can do, you can't help them anyway. The revolution that we're living through is actually that, you know, within the last 20 years, and particularly within the last 10 years, the dials that control aging have become kind of accessible to science and they're within reach. And there are now scientists and physicians who regard the aging process as just another physiologic process like any process. And just as we can alter cardiac function or kidney function with various medicines or things, these scientists and physicians feel that the aging process is ultimately just another physiologic process that we'll learn how to modulate and we'll learn how to extend people's lives through that kind of modulation, which was formerly not only unavailable, but really unthinkable to us.
6: I think a big leap in this as well is in biomarkers. So in science in general, you have to be able to quantify something in order to be able to manipulate it and gauge the results. It's only relatively recently that we are actually able to see if these treatments and these interventions are actually influencing the biological process of aging. And so especially when you can see the results changing, I think that also really kind of inspires your own action and wanting to do things about it. And especially at a time when kind of we live in this period of gamification, and all of a sudden now, you can get, your regular blood work and start to see these changes. And, this is a really recent advance to where you can actually be able to see the data in this new way.
0: It brings me to the point of health span versus lifespan. Would we want to live into our 80s, 90s if we were not healthy, if we had a disease, if it was a painful life for the last decade? Or would we want to, this whole idea of reversing aging to a healthy reset so that you can live a healthy health span, and not sick, but happy and healthy at those later ages? I think that's more of the quest. It's not the year that you're, or the age that you're living towards. It's how healthy are you in that time period, right?
6: Yeah, I think that's...
0: I will direct questions, sorry, to... Go ahead, David.
6: I think the big difference between health span and lifespan, well, first of all, it kind of gets muddled a lot, especially if you're just clicking through your newsfeed and you see some kind of new discovery. So it's really important to distinguish the difference between health span and lifespan. You know, health span is being mobile in your later years, is being able to still spend time with your family, being cognitively healthy. You know, in fact, the biggest fear for many decades was getting cancer in older age, and now it's dementia. And so clearly living longer without having control over your own facilities, what's the point of living longer if you have, the inability to kind of interact with your community and achieve your goals and live a daily healthy life and still be independent?
0: And Thomas, you were saying?
7: I think it is. It's a critical distinction. As a physician, I've certainly seen patients of my own who have lived, past their health span. So their health span has expired, but their lifespan has not. And I think most physicians have seen patients go through that, and it's not an enviable condition. And, there was an article that was written by a physician that was published, I think, in the New Yorker a few years ago, where a physician said he didn't really want to live much beyond 75, just because of what he'd seen people go through. One of the encouraging things is that a lot of the things that promote lifespan also do extend health span. And if we look at people who are really long-lived, a lot of the time their health span has extended almost up until the time of their demise. So the woman who lived the longest was a French woman named Jeanne Calment, who lived to be 122. She lived independently until she was 110. And she took no medicines, until she was in her 100-and-teens years. So she was actually quite healthy for almost that entire time. So there is the hope that we could maybe get both, that lifespan could be extended, and also for more of those years, a person would be happy and healthy and vital, not decrepit and wasting away.
0: Yes. There was a man on a stage tonight for one of that 250th anniversary who was 107. It's a revered thing to live beyond 100, and it's fascinating to people. But it's also about living healthy and having minimal issues of decline happen in your later life. And only now do we have access to these technologies. The people that were born in the 30s and 40s, 50s, well, 40s, I should say, haven't had access to these technologies in order to hit their 70s and 80s and look at their health span as expanding. Now these technologies are available. So let's talk about some of the technologies that are available now that are breakthrough technologies that really could dissolve this issue of even if we had to, just determining our end date of our lifespan. David, what did you learn through going to places like the Buck Institute? And tell us a little bit about how this whole thing started with the film Forever Young.
6: Yeah, well, when I started this whole process, which was nearly 4 years ago now, I didn't know where the story was going to end. I was very much a skeptic, because I think, like a lot of people, you just start to see all this information that's being kind of thrown at you on a regular basis. Longevity, lifespan, these new discoveries that keep coming in. And I really just wanted to know, how much of this was BS. And one of the first shoots that we did was at the Buck Institute for Research on Aging, which is this esteemed institution nestled in the hills of Novato, California. And we did a 3-day shoot there. And, you pull up to this cathedral-like structure that's beautifully designed. And by the end of that 3-day period, I had already reached the conclusion that we are living through a real revolution when it comes to the science of aging. And the groundwork and the foundational science, I think a lot of people still don't know about. The fundamentals, now that we can track them through biomarkers, we learn a lot more about the basics of diet and exercise, sleep and social connectivity. And then there's just this wild stuff that also is starting to happen, these breakthroughs in epigenetic reprogramming and with CRISPR. Mm-hmm. You combine that with revolutions in AI to where they're creating their own scientist agents that can go out there and search for unique, novel molecular compounds, and then come back and kind of tell us what they learned. Every week there's huge breakthroughs in all these fields. And so I think it's really a merger of all these technologies combined that, on top of this kind of foundational fundamentals of longevity, is where there's so much hope and excitement for the future.
0: It's a fascinating topic. Dr. Thomas, you know about this age looping concept, right? Where you can actually reverse the DNA. Can you tell us a little bit about that?
7: Yeah, so the proposition behind age looping is that is the idea of epigenetic programming. So you have a certain amount of genes, certain number of genes. Everybody has about 20,000 genes. But what you have many more of are what are called epigenetic markers, which are really control points in the genome. They're not the genes, but they're next to the genes, and they control the genes. And they can turn them on, they can turn genes off, they can turn genes up or down. And so you realize pretty quickly there's not much difference between not having a gene at all and having it turned off. So the things that change these epigenetic, the function of these epigenetic markers turn out to be pretty important. It's becoming increasingly clear that one of the things that distinguishes old cells and young cells is that in young cells, they have young person genes turned on, and in old cells, they have old person genes turned on. Through the manipulation of, or just a lifelong change in epigenetic markers. So the hope is, well, what if you could turn those markers back? You could just turn the dial back to the way it was before at an earlier point in your life when you were more youthful. So the conception of age looping is that you would live a certain span of years. You would go in for an epigenetic marker refresh procedure that would reset your epigenetic markers, turn the dials on those gene control mechanisms back a few years to where you were a few years ago, and then you could live again a few years and then have them turn back, and you could age and de-age in a loop that could go on for conceivably a very long period of time.
0: It sounds fantastic. Great way to spend a birthday, but what are the health ramifications of that? That has yet to be known, right?
7: Yeah. Well, one problem is that if you make cells more youthful, in our cellular history, the very earliest cells, the primordial cells that we came from, the way to get ahead back in those days when cells were just floating around in the ocean was to divide as fast as possible. That's how they got ahead. So our very young primordial cells have an urge to divide as fast as they can. And so in later development, there are all kinds of brakes and control systems that are put on those growth programs to hold them in check. Because if you're an adult multicellular organism, cells that just grow as fast as they possibly can turn out to be cancer, you know, which you don't want.
0: Right.
7: So there is a risk that if you make cells more youthful, you can make them want to grow more. And you can
0: grow other things.
7: Promote,
0: right.
7: Yes, you can potentially promote cancer.
0: Well,
7: the epigenetic thing sounds like it, you know, is like a crazy science fiction future. But there's a Harvard scientist named David Sinclair.
0: Oh, we know about David Sinclair. Wait, hang on 1 second. Thomas, we're going to come back real quick. We have a break coming up, and that's a great story there. So I want to get into the whole concepts of David Sinclair and everything when we come back. We will be right back. 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
1: Fox News, I'm Deborah Valentine. Delayed by thunderstorms, Washington, D.C.'s America 250 event kicked off at 11 p.m. Eastern Time with a July 4th speech by President Trump pledging this.
2: At 250 years old, we may be the oldest constitutional republic on earth, but our country is just getting started because the best is yet to come.
1: The president also used the speech to call for passage of the Save America Act. Democratic leaders call it Jim Crow 2.0. Vice President J.D. Vance speaking during New York City's July 4th, Sail 4th 250 parade of tall ships.
3: It is a very American thing to ring in 250 years of American history by parading our naval and Air Force might for the world to see.
1: Meanwhile, four fires erupted from the Brooklyn Bridge during Macy's July 4th. 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
0: At the top and 30 minutes past the hour, we get to the bottom.
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15: We had a hot and steamy 4th of July out there across parts of central Alabama. Heat indices reached the triple digits again, with highs sitting in the 90s for a lot of spots. Into the overnight tonight, by the time we see sunset and you see all of those fireworks, temperatures are going to get down into the 80s. We're going to have partly cloudy to mostly cloudy skies by the time we continue throughout the overnight tonight. As you wake up tomorrow, we are expecting more rain chances in the forecast. That rain chance does increase into the afternoon for your Sunday to right around 60%. As we continue throughout this evening, though, if you are heading out to see the fireworks, we are tracking isolated showers and storms into the rest of your evening, but most of us should stay dry. That's your forecast. I'm First Alert meteorologist Carlin McCreary on your side.
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1: Welcome back to Coast AM. I want to say thank you for being here tonight on this Declaration of Independence Day. We are usually referring to this date as July 4th, but it's just a date. What really happened, Continental Congress officially adopted the Declaration of Independence on July 4th, thus the date. And this is what we're celebrating tonight, even though it might be past midnight where you are, or you might be walking back from the National Mall because they celebrated it after midnight. It is still a night to celebrate, and I hope you've enjoyed fireworks tonight and you're hanging out with us talking about really interesting topics. So thanks for joining us on Coast to Coast tonight. We're going to be right back with my guests answering these wonderful questions about what would it be like to live forever, since we're talking about the 250th anniversary of the country. Why couldn't we live that long? What would it be like? We will be back with my guests, David Donnelly and Dr. Thomas Lewis, right after the break. I am Lisa Garr, and you're listening to Coast AM.
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1: Welcome back to Coast AM. I am Lisa Garr. My guests are writer and filmmaker David Donnelly, along with physician and writer Dr. Thomas Lewis. We're talking about the movie, the film, the documentary called Forever Young. And we were talking right before the break, Thomas, about David Sinclair. Tell us a little bit about that story.
6: So along the lines of the epigenetic refreshing and treatment approach, David Sinclair is probably one of the biggest proponents of the viability of epigenetic treatments for longevity. And David Sinclair is an interesting mix of a couple of things. He's a bit of a showman, kind of like a scientist like Tesla or something. So he does make pronouncements or announcements that are exciting and bold, and he's been criticized for maybe saying things that are too bold or too exciting and that some scientists object to and think are not carefully qualified enough or restricted enough. On the other hand, he does some remarkable work. So a few years ago, he published a paper in Nature in which they actually used epigenetic reprogramming to treat blindness in aged mice and restore their sight, which is fairly dramatic. His company, Life Biosciences, has an epigenetic refreshing treatment that an FDA-approved trial is currently underway, and it was approved in January. I think the first patient was treated last month in June. And so even though it sounds like kind of a crazy science fiction idea, this is already moving into the testing phase. And of course, we don't know the outcome of either that patient or the whole trial, but it is super exciting that that kind of thing is moving out of the lab and into human applications so rapidly.
1: There are stem cell applications now that can actually restore sight. And I've interviewed a couple of scientists about that on and off the air that can be injected back into the eye for sight, for hearing. And it's touched on in the film, Forever Young. David, do you know anything about the world of stem cells?
7: Stem cells was not something that I really got into in the film. It's obviously, I think that could probably be its own movie.
1: Mm-hmm.
7: Yeah, it could be its own movie. Because I mean, pretty much every sequence that you see in the film, you know, we have hundreds of hours of footage that we accumulated, you know, over this multi-year period of interviewing people all across the world. And this was an area where I feel like there's a lot of promise, but at the same time, it does, I think, require a kind of its own separate investigation.
1: It's a growing, definitely a growing field.
7: It is.
1: Forgive me for the pun. Yep.
7: Yeah, I think, like I said earlier, it's there's so many different things that are happening at the same time. It's really kind of like a combination of all these different treatments and breakthroughs that are happening at the same time. But Tom, I think you know a little bit more about the latest data and the possibility of stem cells than I do, for sure.
6: Well, stem cell is a huge area, and it's one that, you know, in the United States, we've fallen a little bit behind because for many years, the legal status of stem cell research was not favorable in the United States. Mm-hmm. So another of other countries jumped ahead of us. We lost some researchers to other countries so they could do their stem cell research. But now the legal environment has improved now, partially because it's now possible to generate viable adult stem cells from human skin cells, essentially. So it's no longer, embryonic cells are no longer required. So the stem cell research and applications are taking off in the United States again more. And Texas has passed a number of stem cell friendly mm-hmm. laws so that people can now sign up for a whole bunch of and receive stem cell treatments in various Texas medical settings.
1: Yeah.
6: They have a potent anti-inflammatory effect and potentially a potent anti-arthritis effect. And one of the troubles in arthritis is that cartilage doesn't regenerate. Our cartilage cells don't divide and regenerate. Mm-hmm. And the hope is that, well, if you inject some stem cells into the joint, maybe you could encourage and coax the stem cells into becoming cartilage cells as they mature and differentiate. That's very exciting.
1: That's the hope, yeah.
6: Mm-hmm. Yeah, and to an extent, which I really didn't know about until looking into some things in the course of the film, it turns out that all of our tissues have stem cells that they are responsible for repairing damage in those tissues. And one of the things that happens as we age is that our stem cell populations wear out and decline, and then pretty much at the end of life, we end up with not any stem cells, which makes it difficult to repair tissues when damage happens. So if we could get a replenishment of stem cells, either through stimulating the ones we have or through an exogenous supply through injection, then that could really help repair various tissues as damage accumulates through aging.
1: It's definitely a growing field that's rapidly growing. And there's a lot of stem cell research being done now in the U.S., combined with that that's being done in Asia and Japan and so forth, because there are scientists speak the same language when it comes to this, and it's very important. There is in the film, there's a Dr. Steve Horvath who talked about this or created this biological clock, the epigenetic clock, right, to measure biological age. Maybe David, you could talk a little bit about that.
7: Yeah, so Dr. Horvath just early on reached the conclusion that if you can't quantify something, then you can't run scientific experiments on it. Mm. And so he discovered this process called DNA methylation that can actually be measured. And that was the first of what are now many different types of epigenetic clocks. And so since then, lots of other ones have come around, but he really is kind of like the godfather of the biomarker revolution, he's featured in the film. And since then, now we've been able to measure what these treatments are actually doing to our bodies and our process, which really just kind of launched this whole revolution, because now there was different ways that we could actually look at the data and measure it.
1: And now this is through blood testing that you can tell how fast the body is aging?
7: You can get a DNA methylation test at a lab. It's not something that you can kind of just do quickly. I think it's a little bit more, consuming. You have to go into an actual lab. And Tom, you can probably talk in detail about that versus other epigenetic clocks and how that's progressed.
6: Yeah, it turns out that the different organs in our body age at different rates. And there are certain epigenetic markers that are more relevant to the liver than to the kidney, for instance. And so you can get a panel of these epigenetic marker clocks done that can actually tell you how fast your liver is aging, how fast your kidney is aging, how fast your brain is aging. Because every organ system is aging at its own rate, some faster than others. Mm-hmm. And of course, ideally, you would want them all to age as slowly as possible. But the clock can tell you what is the difference between your chronological age, how many years you have, and your actual biological age, like how many miles have been put on the vehicle, so to speak. And it really, the mileage matters more than the age, you know, so it's not the years, it's the mileage, as Indiana mm-hmm. Jones says. And, yeah. And so now there's a way to tell what your mileage is and even what it is in different organs so that you can try and target the right thing in terms of your own longevity protection protocols.
1: The thing is, if you have put that many miles on the car and if you've done that much stress to the body, can you get it restored? And that's kind of an important question. Yeah.
6: It is. And it looks like you can, or at least there's some things that can do it. So that's one of the terrific utilities of the Horvath clock and some of these other clocks is that you can measure the effectiveness of various clinical interventions, say fasting, for instance, or mm-hmm. or sleep or exercise regimens. And you can see that some of them actually turn back the literal clock in that sense, that your epigenetic markers get more youthful in response to certain interventions. They get worse in response to other interventions. So we're learning a lot more about what causes the clock to speed up and what causes it to slow down.
7: This is also kind of driving this huge cultural obsession with,
1: yes,
7: you know, what is my biological age? And now mm-hmm. you can go online and get all these different tests and, you know, there's these competitions that are happening. I mean, you know, how accurate those are versus kind of going in and getting kind of a high level, you know, accurate lab test. But I mean, it is just becoming just a huge moment for in general, people becoming kind of obsessed with, you know, collecting this data and seeing improvements.
1: Well, we've talked a lot about the science of this and the fact that it is possible to reverse the biological clock, determine the amount of stress and how much longer you basically have to live. You could even determine your age of death and change it. But why? That is the bigger question here, is why would we want to do this? And what would happen if there was nobody dying? It would be an overpopulation. It would be an entirely different experience on this earth as we know it. We would have to move people off planet in order to accommodate. So let's just talk about that with you for a second, Dr. Thomas Lewis. You have your expertise is in relationships, and you have this question that you address in the film. What if we were to live longer? Would we face, as already an epidemic right now, of loneliness, of depression? What are some of the solutions that would happen there? could it get worse if we lived longer?
6: Indeed. And I think it's something that we as a society haven't put much thought into. And, you know, the lifespan has been going up for at least 100 and almost 200 years. So in 1840, you know, the average lifespan was 45. And now the average lifespan in the United States is somewhere around 80. And if you look at it on a graph, it's almost a linear straight line. And if we keep going just at the pace we're at now, not even factoring in some of these exciting new developments, the average lifespan will hit 100 in right around the turn of the century in 2100. We've really not spent any time thinking about what that means for our lives as human beings. And, you know, one of the things that that you encounter from talking to a lot of people is that most people think of their life as a story and themselves as the protagonist. And the story has a beginning and a middle, and it has an end. And the fact that there is an end is part of what drives the plot forward. Without an end, then the value of life is inherently less. So people value things in proportion to their rarity or their scarcity. And of course, there are a lot of things that we don't even think of as scarce, like our own time on the planet, but it is scarce. If all of a sudden it weren't scarce, then I think it's pretty clear that we would value it less than we already do now, which doesn't seem like a recipe for a healthy, happy, enriched, fulfilling human existence. And as with Gilgamesh, you know, I think it's been clear to the human race for a long time that life doesn't need to be infinite in order to be enjoyable or meaningful. And in fact, it may even be the case that if it were infinite, that would work against life being enjoyable and meaningful. And some of those questions, I think we really haven't started to grapple with as a society.
1: If we were to live forever, how would that change our relationships? Our children would then live forever as well? Or would they need to have relationships with parents any longer? I mean, how would that, what would that look like?
6: I think
7: one of the,
1: go
6: ahead, David.
7: Okay, yeah, sorry. One of the eye-opening moments for me in this journey was our trip to Japan. We filmed at a assisted living facility in Tokyo, and we go in and they bring out this robot that sings and dances to the people that are there, and they absolutely loved it. They clap, it leads them in dance, and you know, we interviewed the various staff, and we're in the midst of really a demographic time bomb. So there's more people that are older, that there's not enough of a young labor force to be able to take care of them. And that problem is at a relatively small level because Japan does not have the same population as a country like the United States. However, the proportions of the population are equivalent. So that we can kind of look at Japan as our future. And so we're seeing this massive explosion of people, and there's not enough people to take care of them. And so this introduces a whole nother set of problems that we really just are not prepared for. How do we take care of these people? How do we ensure that, you know, they do have relationships? Is it possible to have a real relationship with an AI companion or a robot as this technology is moving so fast? And, you know, it's easy to kind of write that off and be like, okay, a robot can never kind of give us this, the same thing as a human. But at the same time, this is such an urgent situation that is being overlooked. We have to start exploring every possible solution, because the reality is that we will continue to live longer. The other side of that coin is that if we don't start to tackle these existential, very human problems, we're just going to have a lot of people living longer that are anxious and depressed, lonely and miserable.
1: Which is already becoming an epidemic of the rates of loneliness. And in other countries, there's more of a generational living pattern that's been in place for centuries. In this country, not so much. There's not a generational living pattern as much. There's, you know, assisted living and senior living, and these places are becoming cost prohibitive because of the demand now that families are saying, oh, I'll just have to, you know, pay for this problem. And it's a privileged conversation. Is this whole entire conversation about living longer really only for the wealthy? David?
8: This is a tough issue. And, you know, longevity, equity, longevity, inequity, these various terms that now we're starting to talk about. I mean, right now in the United States, the primary indicator of your life expectancy is your zip code. That is certainly alarming. There's huge disparities. Even a place like at the Buck Institute, you know, that zip code, Marin County, Northern California, one of the wealthiest counties per capita in the world, people live much longer than they do if you were just to go, you know, take a drink and be a couple miles away. You know, people aren't living as long. However, you know, there's also the positive side of how fast technology changes. And so the same force that is allowing these companies to grow and raise billions of dollars, it's also the reason why something like a cell phone, which, you know, if you think of like Wall Street, those big cell phones that it used to be, you know, decades ago, right. And how a cell phone was something that was, you know, only limited to someone that had a lot of money to have access to it, you know, now they've become ubiquitous. And so we hope that those same kind of technologies and treatments are going to be able to reach as many people as possible in the near future.
1: Yes, very true. All right, we're going to come back after this break. Thank you so much for holding on with me. And we're going to find out a little bit about where we could find Forever Young as the movie. It's on, where is it, Apple right now? Apple TV?
8: Yes, Apple TV. Also, it's on Amazon.
1: Oh, great, great. All right, we'll be back in a moment. 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
9: There was a murder in Central Ohio that many people still don't want to talk about. The man who committed that crime once sat on death row, but now he's on the run. His name is Lester Eubanks. Lester didn't tunnel out of prison or scale a stone wall. On a December morning in 1973, he and a small group of inmates were granted permission to walk outside prison walls. His handcuffs were taken off. He changed into civilian clothing, and he and three others were driven to a local mall. They were told they could wander the stores and were asked to return to a designated meeting spot. Hours later, all the inmates came back, except Lester Eubanks, and he hasn't been seen since.
10: He had a full plan. The guy had a plan.
11: I was just astounded that this could actually happen.
9: There were many years when it seemed like no one was even looking for Lester, but recently, his whereabouts have become the focus of the U.S. Marshals Service, the federal agents who track fugitives. The case is testing the marshals.
10: Those nine lives are running out, and we're going to catch up with Lester.
9: And is being urged on by those hurt most by Lester's crime.
12: He's had enough free time. He confessed to the crime, and his time is up.
9: I'm Sunny Hostin with ABC News. Over the past year, a team from the ABC News investigative unit joined the search for Lester Eubanks. They uncovered new leads, possible sightings, and at every turn found resistance from those who want Lester Eubanks to be forgotten. What they've uncovered is a case that's about more than murder. It's about family loyalty, a life on the run, and a first-hand look and how the U.S. Marshals are trying to solve one of the oldest fugitive cases in American history. Now they may be closer than ever. From ABC News.
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17: People frequently say to me, you know, I enjoy your newsletter, but I'd like to hear you say it into my ear. And I say,

0: 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But what we could do instead is I could chat about my newsletter with my good friend Katie.
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0: A smaller range.
1: Right. We only have 30 minutes.
0: And in that time, we will talk about weird stories from the world of finance that somehow illuminate or say something interesting about how finance works. You know, like money stuff.
1: All the money stuff.
0: All the stuff.
1: Yeah. We will be talking about ETFs, the world of investing. That's what I like to talk about. We'll probably talk about horses and dressage fair amount.
0: Horses and dressage will come up more here than they do in the Money Stuff newsletter. And, you know, we'll talk to people, maybe we'll have some guests on, and we'll answer some reader questions if you have any. 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
4: 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I'm Dave Anthony. Glad you're with us as we celebrate our 250th birthday. We're going to take you back to 1776 when it all started with the Declaration of Independence. Acclaimed historian Walter Isaacson will join us on why he thinks it begins with the greatest sentence ever written. You'll also hear from Supreme Court Justice Neil Gorsuch discussing the Founding Fathers. A Marine will be here. Fox contributor Johnny Joey Jones on patriotism in our time of political division. And we begin with Brett Baer, our chief political anchor, the host of Special Report on the Fox News Channel. He wrote a best-selling book, The Case for America, an argument on behalf of our nation.
5: You know, when I thought about this, I've written about six different presidents in these biographies, and I really love the process and digging into history and the nuggets, and we've talked before about mm-hmm. each one of these books.
6: Yeah, right.
5: I use those as interesting stories as if these presidents are making the case for America in front of a jury of our peers. And I use interviews with interesting people now, like Condoleezza Rice and Ken Langone and Tim Shriver and Arthur Brooks, all kinds of people, historians, business people, who I basically give the question, make your case for America. And what comes out of it is laying the case in evidence and arguments to not to look through rose-colored glasses, but to realize how great this country is. We have a lot of problems, but we've been in a lot darker places as a country and been resilient to get past it.
6: Yeah, you talk about the first argument you make is unity among dissent, essentially. We've had dissent all this time. We started with dissent, and we still have it. But common ground, I know you have a podcast on that, common ground has always typically happened over time.
5: It does. Yeah, so my pillars are America chooses unity despite dissent. It's a beacon of freedom, has the gift of resilience, and it's the land of opportunity. The common ground thing really permeates through all the presidents I've written about and through history. You know, if you look at our biggest moments, we've managed to find common ground between parties, even as partisan as they've become. And, you know, I can point back to that, not only the podcast, but debates I've done between Bernie Sanders and Lindsey Graham, you know, where they couldn't be more right. diametrically opposed right. ideologically, but yet managed to talk about and find things that they could work on. It's the same thing that happened with Orrin Hatch and Ted Kennedy back in the day, or Ronald Reagan and Tip O'Neill. You look back through history, there have been big combos that figured it out. And
6: Jefferson and Adams.
5: Oh, and that was the biggest. They didn't talk for 11 years, but ended up before they died. By the way, they both died on July 4th. They figured it out. They wrote letters to each other, and then they became indisputable friends. I think that as we get to the 250th, there is this unique moment to reach for that again and to realize that we are bigger than our partisan divide.
6: So you go through and you make the arguments, but then how did you come up with the verdict? I mean, you go through each case, but you end up being the jury as well.
5: I do, and I rarely, well, I don't do that in my day job.
6: No.
5: You know, I don't, it's the We Report, You Decide.
6: Right.
5: And I figured that in this, it's sort of like an op-ed kind of book. After laying all of that out, I just wanted to say, look at all of this. Look at our history. The state of our country is strong. You have to believe that better days are ahead. There's a lot of headwinds that we face. But if you look at everything that I lay out in this book, there's a lot to be proud of.
6: Yeah, and our times always change. I mean, they could never have imagined social media back in the day. I mean, they had the pamphlets. I guess Patrick Henry, what he did would have been, at the time, viral, right?
5: Sure.
6: What he wrote.
5: Oh, yeah, of course. And then you look at the Federalist Papers. You know, they were trying to influence the country. That's, you know, something we see every day. I say my job as a news anchor is to try to prevent the bad pucks from getting through. It's like a news ice hockey goalie. And on social media and online, there's a lot of bad pucks. I think if we center ourselves and look more about our commonalities. You know, Arthur Brooks says he does political gatherings and they're going to talk about politics and there's a divided room. And he says, but you know, before we're going to talk about politics, I'd like to talk to each other about your kids or your family.
6: Mm-hmm.
5: And so he starts the conversation with that. And suddenly people, you know, they're asking about the kids, how they go to school, the common, especially if you have teenagers,
6: right,
5: which you're dealing with. And suddenly that changes the whole dynamic,
6: yeah,
5: as opposed to just politics. And I think that finding our common ground before we start to listen to each other is a big part of where we need to be.
6: Do you think that we're getting in our own little silos more too much?
5: We are. Yeah, 100%. You know, people subscribe to what they subscribe to. They listen to what they listen to.
6: And I guess this was always the way it was. The other side is lying, or it's a conspiracy theory, or whatever it is. They don't even want to acknowledge points on the other side that might make sense.
5: Right. And you know, you talk about Jefferson and Adams. You talk about a rough campaign, 1800. It was brutal. It was much worse than some of the things we see today.
6: Horrible things written about each other.
5: Yeah. And yet, after that, they come together. Remember, that's a vice president to a sitting president running against each other. And so we look back at some of these things, and I think there is a way forward. And for some people that say, listen, that's Pollyannish, or you know, you're reaching for the sky. If you look back at our history, we have been resilient. We have been unified despite all of our problems.
6: And people say President Trump, you know, can be a very divisive figure, certainly. But there will be life once he's out of office again.
5: Right. And listen, I don't sugarcoat it. I mean, he says some things and does some things that definitely don't bring the country together. But then he does and says some things that do. And, you know, that's part of the dichotomy of President Donald J. Trump. We saw it in the first term and the second term. And I think that if you look at the things he does and compare it to the things he says or Truth Socials or tweets about, the folks that look at the things that he does and focus on that are more of his supporters. And the folks that look at the problems with how he says it are, you know, his detractors. But listen, how we talk, words matter. And in the big span of history, we'll see how history books look back.
6: Brett Baer is the author, of course, the host of Special Report, Fox News Channel, 6 p.m. weekdays, and Fox News chief political anchor. Brett, thank you very much. Congratulations.
5: Thank you very
6: much.
5: Good
6: to see you.
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11: AAA projecting over 72 million Americans traveling at least 50 miles from home through Monday, July 6th, an increase of close to 2 million over last year. 61 million traveling by car, the highest on record. Yes, summer is road trip season, but for more than 40% of the population, it's also car sick season. Kaiser Permanente pediatrician Dr. Lisa DeNike says motion sickness happens when our brains get mixed signals from our eyes, inner ear, and muscles, but looking out the front window can help.
12: So if you are a parent with motion sickness history, up to a 50% risk for your kids to have the same. But kids can outgrow it. And as they get older, obviously, when they can sit in the front seat of the car, that can be really helpful.
11: She also says keeping the car at a cool temperature and making sure everyone stays hydrated helps. A few Democratic colleagues are sponsoring a bill that would increase the national minimum wage to $25 an hour. It's currently $7.25 an hour, which hasn't changed since 2009. Under the bill, corporations would have to reach the new minimum wage by 2032, and smaller employers would have until 2039. In 2009, the minimum wage increase drew heavy opposition from some lawmakers who say it hurts small businesses and does cost jobs. 25 states are involved in a lawsuit against the federal government that claims the Medicaid work requirement is unconstitutional. Brad Ford reports.
13: While the Medicaid change was part of the president's big, beautiful bill passed last year, the government this month issued rules for its implementation. The lawsuit argues the work requirement unduly affects frail Medicaid recipients, violates the Administrative Procedure Act, and fails to adequately consider the significant harms that will be imposed on states and health care providers.
11: Shoppers finding some big savings throughout the 4th of July weekend. Retailers offering discounts on summer clothing, outdoor gear, appliances, and travel deals. Experts say it is a good time to stock up, but they do recommend comparing prices and watching for limited time offers before the holiday weekend is over. I'm Monica Nelson with your consumer and business news.
14: Hey, this is Jamie Loftus, and this is my new weekly show, 16th Minute of Fame, the podcast where every episode I take a closer look at an internet character of the day. Who were they? What made them so notorious? How did the internet, or sometimes the algorithm, choose them? And what does a person do when they're suddenly confronted with more attention than the human psyche can handle? Take The Dress, a story that went uber viral in early 2015 in spite of being, well, kind of a boring optical illusion. A mother of the bride in Scotland took a picture of a dress she was thinking about wearing to her daughter's wedding. But she saw the dress as blue with black lace, and her daughter saw it as white with gold lace. One BuzzFeed post later, every single person on the internet was talking about the dress. But to me, the dress is a story about the last couple of months when the internet was still sort of fun. It was shortly before the stories that spread across the internet stopped being driven by exploited millennials with useless arts degrees and started being decided by algorithms hell-bent on growing internet usership at all costs. And on a long enough timeline, the story of the dress is one entangled with abuse and media exploitation. 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With the team at Cool Zone Media, we're taking these characters' 16th minute of fame to see what their moment meant to them and what it says about us.
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16: Welcome back to the Fox News Rundown, the Great American Experiment, a 4th of July special from Fox News Radio. I'm Aisha Husney. The nationwide celebrations for America 250 will feature massive parades, concerts and fairs. Many people see this milestone as a time to reflect on our history and what we've all accomplished together as a nation. But there is a growing number of people out there that are losing faith in the idea of American exceptionalism, sparking concerns that the shared values holding us together for 250 years are actually starting to tear us apart. A recent Fox News poll finds more Americans hold an unfavorable view of the country ahead of the 250th anniversary. And when asked to describe the nation in one word, 65% chose to say something negative. Let that sink in. And while 81% say they would still rather live in the United States than anywhere else in the world, there is a notable drop in that number from the 93% who said the same thing back in 2005. But patriotism is far from dead, and many are still answering the call to serve. In fact, my dear friend, Joey Jones, he endured two combat deployments and 8 years of active service in the U.S. Marine Corps. In 2010, a devastating IED explosion in Afghanistan cost him both of his legs, a lot of friends throughout the years, and severely damaged his right forearm and wrists. Yet last month, he answered that call to serve again. He re-enlisted in the Marine Corps Reserve.
10: It's an honor to do it, first of all.
16: Joey Jones, Fox News contributor and co-host of The Big Weekend Show.
10: At the end of the day, I saw an opportunity to put the uniform back on and just serve. I feel like my job now, these days, can get a little pampered, a little jaded. I mean, it's not easy to travel around the country as much as I do, but outside of that, there's not a lot of physical labor involved. So I wanted something that asked of me things that made me uncomfortable to give, which is more time and to be humble and to... And to be the lowest ranking guy in the room rather than the guy from TV in the room. And the Marine Corps has a way of humbling you, a good way of humbling you. And on top of all that, you know, we've seen these wars the last handful of years. I've gotten reacquainted with my old colleagues, just trying to learn what's happening. The technology is hitting the battlefield so quick. And if my communication skills can be of service to the EOD field, why not? And so I went to the Marine Corps, said, if you'll take me, I'd love to come back. And they said, well, are you here for just a short time, or are you in it for the long haul? And when I told them I was willing to do it for as long as they wanted me, they welcomed me with open arms.
16: So there's this new AP NORC poll out, and it reveals that fewer Americans think democracy is essential to this country's identity, which is such a weird statement to even say out loud. Only about one in four Americans, so 25%, believe the U.S. stands above all countries in the world. Wow. 44%, so under half of Americans, say it's one of the greatest countries in the world. And about 3 in 10 say there are better countries other than the U.S. The number is actually up about 19% from summer of 2016. Why do you think, you know, in 2026, as we approach this 250th anniversary, you know, you travel around the world, you talk to people, why are people so sour on America?
10: You know, it's easy to get disenchanted from something that spoils you, and that's really what it is. I mean, think about it. There are 25-year-olds walking this earth that didn't experience 9/11. So how, you know, if you were 8 years old or 7 years old in 2008, by the time you understood that you had to worry about money, the economic crash of 2008 was behind you. COVID is the only major thing they've lived through. Now, you could say, you know, some of us millennials have lived through everything because it was 9/11, 2008, and COVID. But even in COVID, our government spent so much money, it masked a lot of the hurt from COVID. We're really kind of just now seeing some of it. And so if you're raised in a country that's nothing but prosperity, you have to look for something to complain about. Sometimes it's democracy, because I don't think a lot of them understand what a democratic representative government is. And then a lot of them, it's because they've gone to college somewhere that told them that the communist idea is the way to go. They can't point to a country and say this is how it worked well, but they can say the idea of it over democracy somehow is a better way to go, or at least over capitalism. It's easy to be removed from something that happened 26 years ago, so it's even easier to be removed from something that happened 250 years ago. What most of them don't understand is we still fight for our freedom and our democracy and our capitalism and all the freedoms we have every single day, if it's through cyber on the battlefield, at the border, or in communities with police officers and firemen. We live with a sense of comfort in this country that if something goes bad, somebody will be there. But if it's all you've ever known, how can you appreciate it?
16: 44% of Americans under 30 believe that there are countries better than the U.S. That's compared to the 22% of those aged 60 and older. So there is that divide. Only about half of Americans under 30 see democracy as a central element of the U.S. identity, compared to 81% of older Americans. How do you talk to younger people? Like, what would you even say, you know, using your real world experience of being sent abroad and coming back and saying, like, people don't live the way that we do?
10: Yeah, I think the first thing is you have to go to their level, talk about what they experienced in their lives. I always go to the idea that when you leave your house in the morning and you go to work or you go to school, you don't worry all the way there about, you know, what if my house burns down? What if my house catches on fire? Who's going to help me? You don't worry about if you get in a car wreck, who's going to respond. You know an ambulance will show up. A police officer will be there. You may not even like the police, but in that situation, you know somebody's going to show up. And then I explained to them how that is so abnormal that on this continent and somewhere like Mexico, that's just not a guarantee. You have to pay for that service in some places. You have to, you know, I mean, even here it was that way 100 years ago. Go to Charleston and look. If one house caught on fire, if they didn't pay for fire insurance, the firemen would come and make sure it didn't catch the other house on fire, but they wouldn't put that one out. And so you think about the way that we take care of ourselves and the way that we take care of our citizens, even when it's sometimes too much building code, too much overreach, there is always an onus on safety and security and taking care of folks. Then you apply that to the military. So which countries are better than ours? Maybe you think the Scandinavian countries are better than ours. Okay, well, who protects them? Yeah. Who protects them from terrorism? Who protects them from Russia? Who protects them from places that would have them not be the greatest? Well, a lot of times it's us patrolling the Atlantic Ocean or NATO or, you know, other countries that they would say aren't as good. So, you know, there's a give and take to everything. They have a romantic ideal of what beautiful is. Maybe it's the capitalist economic zones in China, knowing that they can't go out and see real China because China won't let them. And so, you know, you start to tear down some of those concepts, and sometimes they listen, sometimes they don't. But, you know, there's that old saying that if you're under 30 and you're conservative, you're heartless. But if you're over 30 and you're liberal, you're broke. So sometimes you just got to learn lessons your own way.
16: Yeah. I'm going to wrap this up with a couple more Fox News polls, actually. They asked people to describe the United States in one word, and 65% of Americans' respondents used a negative word. Yikes. They asked, where would you prefer to live? 81% United States, 19% said another country. That's down from 93% in 2005. And they asked, are you excited for America 250? And 74% of Republicans said yes, 35% of Democrats said yes, 65% of Democrats said no. This last thing blew me away, Joey. By a 16-point margin, a larger number of voters believe Americans are mostly separated by different values than bound by shared values. Majorities of Democrats, 62%, and independents, 65%, think Americans are separated by values, different values, while views among Republicans are split about 49 to 50%. You know, Dana Perino is out with this new book, Purple State, and I think it like is the perfect book for the younger generation because people don't want to even like date each other if they're of a different political party or a different, you know, thinking or a different state that they might not really understand. Is there a potential to get over that? Like, can we move on from that? Is there hope for our future? Or is this divide just going to further deepen?
10: I think that part of this is semantics. I think that a lot of people are confused as to what values are. I think a lot of people have replaced that with political issues rather than convictions in life. If you ask a liberal and a conservative, hey, if that person over there, you know, riding their bicycle down your street, if they crash, are you going to go help them out? Probably both of them are going to say, well, yeah, of course. That's a value. You know, that's how you treat your neighbor. If you ask them, hey, do you appreciate your community? Or are you proud to be a part of your community where you live? You might ask a conservative and liberal, and both would say yes. Mm-hmm. But then the political issue, you know, that hits things like abortion or hits things like religious freedom, they see those as their values. And certainly your values color how you feel about those things. But there's a conviction, a baseline conviction that you start from, and that doesn't change. Your opinion on a political issue may because you learn something new or you go through an experience, but your conviction doesn't. So I think that a lot of people think we disagree on values because they're very confused as to what a value is. Do you value your family? Do you value your community? Do you value your church, your school? I think most conservatives and liberals would answer yes to those, But then how you act that out and what that means in a political landscape may be drastically different in their opinion. You know, go get married and try to figure out what you're going to have for dinner. You know, you're going to argue over everything. I mean, I've got a 16-year-old son, and he thinks he knows everything. I'm 40 and thinks I know nothing, you know, and the older he gets, the less he'll realize he knows. And so there's opinions, yeah, and then there's values. And I think that a lot of people just don't understand really what that word even means anymore because they're told it's political positions.
16: Joey, great to have you. It's so good to talk with you, yeah, spend some time. Thanks for joining us on the Fox News Rundown.
10: Yes, ma'am.
16: We'll be back with more of the Fox News Rundown, the Great American Experiment, a 4th of July special from Fox News Radio.
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19: A white woman's murder shocks the city. A black man from the projects comes forward with information about the case.
21: He says the police are his friends.
19: But out of nowhere, he goes from star witness to prime suspect.
21: 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They turn on him.
19: 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Lee Harris is sentenced to 90 years.
22: I get 90 years for killing somebody I have never seen.
19: Behind bars, Lee finds an unlikely ally in his cellie, Robert. The pair are like chalk and cheese. There's no way their paths would ever cross on the outside. But as a fellow inmate, Robert sees through the lies and vows to do the unthinkable. Clear Lee's name.
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27: Just before midnight on Saturday, February 19th, 2005, Danielle Imbeau and her friend Richard Patron left a crowded Philadelphia bar. The two 30-somethings planned to walk to Richard's truck and drive home, but they never made it.
28: It does not make sense. It's like they literally vanished.
27: The two were never seen again.
29: Not just them, but a truck disappeared into the ether.
27: Was it an accident, or were they murdered?
30: No one had a motive to kill them.
27: Those same questions frustrated law enforcement. The FBI called it murder for hire.
28: Who killed these two individuals, and how did they get rid of them?
31: Both of them weren't the target. One of them was the target. The other one was wrong place, wrong time.
27: But which victim was the intended target and why?
30: It was definitely murder for hire for Danielle, not for Richard.
28: You're right, it could be. But it also could be something your son did too.
30: No one was looking to kill Richard. No one.
28: He's your son? And in your eyes, he's innocent. But in my eyes, he's just some guy my sister was with.
27: Fingers were pointed, allegations were made, and lines were drawn.
28: That drove the wedge between the families.
27: What happened to Danielle and Richard?
0: I think that whatever happened to my dad and Danielle was planned and orchestrated and thought out.
27: I'm Andrea Gunning. In this series, I dig into my own investigation to find answers for the families and get justice for Richard and Danielle.
28: I just want some peace for my sister's soul, and I want some peace for my mother.
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1: Heat alerts stretch from parts of the Midwest through the Ohio Valley and into the Mid-Atlantic and Northeast, with afternoon temperatures in the 90s and heat index values topping 100 to 110 degrees in many communities. The combination of intense heat and humidity will also fuel scattered afternoon and evening thunderstorms from the Mid-Atlantic into the Northeast. Some storms could produce damaging wind gusts, torrential rainfall, and localized flash flooding. Elsewhere, scattered thunderstorms are expected across parts of the Tennessee Valley, lower Mississippi Valley, and the southern plains, while strong to severe storms with large hail are possible across portions of Montana and North Dakota. The southwest stays hot and mainly dry, although typical afternoon monsoon thunderstorms will develop over the higher terrain of Arizona and New Mexico. The west coast enjoys another pleasant day with seasonable temperatures and mostly sunny skies. And that's your national weather forecast. I'm Jim Forbes.
3: Welcome to the Fox News Rundown, the Great American Experiment, a 4th of July special from Fox News Radio. I'm Grinnell Scott. It's a milestone year for America, 250 years and counting. We've seen a lot over the last 2.5 centuries, our growth and our innovations among them. Something that has not changed is our belief in the principles of life, liberty, and the pursuit of happiness on which the nation was based. In a State Department video, Secretary Marco Rubio punctuated that.
4: That is the story of our nation. That is the 250 celebration is about. It's not just a celebration of a country. It is a celebration of a people and of our story.
3: It has always been a challenge to impart that story to younger and younger generations further removed from 1776. Well, there is now a new kids book out, co-written by someone who finds himself with a front row insight into how America and its government work.
5: I think C.S. Lewis said something like, it's a pretty crummy kids book if the parents don't like it too.
3: Neil Gorsuch is an associate justice on the Supreme Court of the United States and a co-author of the children's book, Heroes of 1776, The Story of the Declaration of Independence.
5: And so I confess I was hoping to come up with something that people might enjoy. We're going to be celebrating with fireworks and parades, but I was hoping parents and children might spend a moment reflecting on the Declaration, its ideals, its promise, its challenges for each of us, and the courage and sacrifice of some of the ordinary men and women who made it possible. I know kids love superheroes, but I think we have a lot of them in our history if you're willing to open the pages.
3: As I hear you talk about that, it seems that it was intentional, because most people, when you think of history, you think of facts, you think of years, you think of figures. You're talking about people and something that someone can identify with. A person like me did something extraordinary.
5: Exactly. No, that's exactly right. I relate to the world through stories, and I think most people do. And the courage and sacrifice of men, women, children, all stripes in 8 years of the revolution to make the Declaration possible, they're just incredibly inspiring. 18-year-old Emily Geiger was asked to pass a message from one patriot to another patriot general. She had to pass through enemy lines. She volunteered when no one else would. She took the message, got captured by British troops, quickly memorized the message, swallowed the paper on which it was written, then managed to escape the British ride-on and deliver the message. There are so many stories like that in our history, in the revolutionary period, by people who really believed in the Declaration's three great ideas. That we're all equal, that each of us has inalienable rights given to us by God, not government, and that we have the right to rule ourselves. Those were considered crazy, radical ideas at the time. And it took ordinary people to stand up and make them possible for us.
6: Crazy radical ideas that not everyone agreed with when you look at that time in our history.
5: You know, everybody thinks we're divided today, and I don't mean to diminish our disagreements, but you have to remember America's always been kind of a rabble-rousing people. And only about 40% of people, even in the summer of 1776, supported independence. Another 20, maybe 30% were loyal to the crown. And the rest stood by on the sidelines. And one of the questions I challenge children to think about is, would they have been brave enough to stand up? What would they have done?
6: One of the stories that I've heard about that is in the book, it revolved around the Franklin family. And that particular division that you spoke of there just now.
5: Yeah, no, I'm glad you pointed that up because, you know, we gather around the Thanksgiving table and we try and avoid talking about politics because we might disagree sometimes. Well, imagine the Franklin family. Benjamin Franklin, you know, one of the movers and shakers behind the Declaration of Independence, had a hand in its drafting. And his son, William, was a devout loyalist. And that split the family, not just because we're a Republican or Democrat. I mean, imagine Ben Franklin feared for his life. Signing the Declaration was an act of treason. Those men fully expected to be hung. And here was his son on the side of those who would hunt him down.
6: While it is considered a children's book, you want parents to sort of get something out of that as well. Was there a particular method you sought in doing that?
5: Well, we actually used Janie's kids as our focus group, and they were wonderful at it. And yes, I want something where parents and children can sit down and enjoy it together. And yes, kids will learn a lot, but I reckon the parents are going to learn a thing or two as well. I mean, how many people know the story of Emily Geiger, or perhaps some of the founders who were marked men after they signed the Declaration? The British chased them, imprisoned them. A third saw their homes burned. The suffering that they went through is incredible, and they did that for us.
6: You know, we are about to celebrate the 250th anniversary of the founding of America, and I know you talk in this book a lot about the Declaration of Independence. Of course, there's the Constitution as well. And a lot of people look at those as separate documents. But should they be viewed hand in hand?
5: I view them that way. Yes, I view the Declaration as kind of like our mission statement or our report card. And the Constitution is kind of the how-to manual. So the Declaration gives us those three great ideas, radical as they are and remain. And the Constitution is kind of the tools we use to try and aim toward them. And are we there yet? No. This nation is a work in progress. And those three ideals, we remain yet to fully achieve them. But they give us something to aim for, and they exclude no one. And I think they speak to every human heart. And the Constitution is the greatest charter in the world's history known to achieve them, or help us move toward achieving them, I should say.
6: And that's the concept of the more perfect union, because if the union is perfect, there's really a ceiling there that you can't get past.
5: Right. Exactly.
6: I want to touch on a couple of other things. In hearing you talk, and I know you've talked about originalism, that's a concept that you have discussed at length. For those who may be uninitiated, can you tell me a little bit, give me a working definition of that?
5: Sure. Originalism is just the idea that a judge has a limited role under the Constitution. My job isn't to make laws. That would be crazy to have nine old people in Washington make all the laws we live by. It's not my job to rewrite the Constitution. That wouldn't be a democracy. That wouldn't be self-rule. My job is to make sure that the people who come to court and have disputes are have the full and fair treatment of the Constitution and laws of the United States. And originalism is just simply the idea that a judge should interpret the laws and the Constitution as they were written and not try to embellish them or detract from them based on his or her own preferences or their sense of what would be right or just. It's for the people to make those decisions, the people to amend the Constitution when they see fit, and the people to elect their leaders to run the country. My job is to apply the laws you guys pass. And the American people can do it too. I've got great faith and optimism in them. Every time the American people have been counted out or, you know, doubted themselves, they've come through. And you know what Greg Watson did at the end of it? He went back to his teacher and said, you want to reconsider that grade? She'd given him a C, turned into an A. All right. And I just think that, you know, every time we're pessimistic about America, I remember 1976 at the Bicentennial, we coming out of Watergate, coming out of riots and assassinations and Vietnam. And a lot of people were pessimistic at the time. Well, America's a heck of a lot better today than it was in 1976. And I really do believe its best days are still ahead.
6: I want to, before I have to let you go, get back to the book. You talked about parents enjoying the book along with their kids. Neil Gorsuch is an associate justice on the United States Supreme Court and also the co-author of the children's book, Heroes of 1776, The Story of the Declaration of Independence. Justice Gorsuch, it has been an honor to talk to you. Good luck with the book, and thanks for joining us on the Fox News Rundown.
5: It was a joy to speak with you. Thank you so much, and happy 250th.
6: We'll be back with more of the Fox News Rundown, the Great American Experiment, a 4th of July special from Fox News Radio.
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9: It's August 2023, a county government meeting in Pennsylvania's Lehigh Valley. A young woman, early 20s, steps up to the mic to speak.
10: My two-month-old son was happily drinking milk from his bottle when he quickly started choking, turned blue, and went limp. My boyfriend transported our son to the changing table as I grabbed an anti-choking device and my boyfriend began assembling it. Two pumps of the device and my son was conscious, gasping for air, and coughing up milk.
9: They all went to the ER to make sure the baby was okay.
10: But upon arriving at Lehigh Valley Hospital, the diagnosis quickly became something so different.
9: One of the doctors had a theory.
10: She stated to my father and mother-in-law that we are young, first-time parents who got frustrated with our baby and violently shook him to make him stop crying, and a confession would only make things easier for us.
9: The parents were told to leave the hospital without their son, and he wouldn't come home for 7 whole months.
10: I'm a postpartum mom dealing with the grief and the trauma of my son being ripped from my arms, and I'm a mom who lost everything in less than 24 hours due to one doctor's misdiagnosis. Enough is enough.
9: And then the next person speaks, and the next one. The stories they tell form a pattern of parents walking into a Lehigh Valley hospital to get help for a child, only to leave without them. And the same doctor's name kept coming up again and again, a pediatrician.
11: I ask you, what kind of doctor does this?
9: That's what I wanted to know too. From Serial Productions and the New York Times, I'm Diane Neary. And this is The Preventionist, a story about a doctor and the rise of a powerful field of pediatric medicine.
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13: Russ Faria was charged with a crime that he swore he did not commit.
14: No, I did not do this. I do not know how this happened. I did not do this. I was not involved with this.
13: Just after Christmas, Troy, Missouri, 2011.
15: The jury was left with no alternative, and in most people's words, the husband did it. Who else would have?
13: The prosecutor said it was rage, greed. We wouldn't be here If the answer was that easy.
15: In my opinion, an innocent man got charged with murder, and then it sort of snowballed from there.
13: I'm Keith Morrison. I've been a correspondent for Dateline NBC for 25 years. And in that time, I've never seen a story quite like this before. As we investigated this saga of murder, greed, lies, things became personal. What happens when a true crime show becomes part of the story? We could never have imagined.
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17: Welcome back to the Fox News Rundown, the Great American Experiment, a 4th of July special from Fox News Radio. I'm Chris Foster. As we celebrate the signing of the Declaration of Independence, 250 years later, the document's second sentence remains its most famous, read here by President Reagan on the nation's 210th birthday on July 4th, 1986.
18: We hold these truths to be self-evident, that all men are created equal, that they are endowed by their Creator with certain unalienable rights, that among these are life, liberty, and the pursuit of happiness.
17: Historian Walter Isaacson's books include best-selling biographies of Leonardo da Vinci, Albert Einstein, Steve Jobs, Elon Musk, and a contributor to the Declaration of Independence, Benjamin Franklin. Walter Isaacson's latest book is about that single sentence, how it was crafted, and what it says about our country.
19: These 26 words, we hold these truths to be self-evident.
17: The book is called The Greatest Sentence Ever Written.
19: It's not describing what we were in 1776. It gives us our mission statement. It's like the aspiration. And over the 250 years since then, we've tried to live up to it. We've tried to expand it. And I hope we can celebrate it, because we've become so fractured and torn apart that maybe a birthday party is a time to say, hey, let's celebrate the common sentence we all believe in.
20: Yeah, and getting this out of the way, women couldn't vote, black people could be owned, there were plenty of things.
19: When you said all men are created equal, right, you got a lot of expansion to do over 250 years.
20: You point out, and I didn't get my head around it, but I remember being a kid and reading this and thinking this point that you articulated, it balances the role of reason, self-evident, with religion and something divine, endowed by their creator. That was negotiated.
19: When Jefferson starts that sentence, he begins, we hold these truths to be sacred. And I have it in the flyleaf of the book. And you can see Benjamin Franklin's printer's pen crossing out sacred and writing in the words self-evident. Yeah. And so Franklin's saying we're creating a new type of nation in which our rights come from rationality, not the dogma of a religion. But the sentence goes on, and Jefferson had it, they derive rights. But John Adams writes in, they're endowed by their creator with rights. So you can see, just in editing half of the sentence, how these three people balance the role of divine providence and the role of rationality.
20: And by calling it self-evident, you're also saying you can't disagree with us because it's self-evident. Of course,
19: we know
20: right.
19: That phrase, you know, we think it just means obvious. But Ben Franklin, as I talk about in the book, had just been over in Great Britain and been staying with the greatest philosopher of the time, David Hume. And David Hume had come up with the notion of some truths being ones you have to study and figure out the facts, others being self-evident, such as New York is bigger than Philadelphia. That's something you have to count the people. And he said, but a self-evident truth is like all bachelors are unmarried. You don't have to go around asking bachelors, do you have a wife, to know all bachelors are unmarried. They wanted to say that we're created equal. It's not where you go around saying, are you just the exact same as this person. Mm-hmm. It's self-evident because we're all part of the same society. That's where our equal political rights come from. If you got a group of people together, they could agree on about 70% of a solution for almost anything. And they could also agree, okay, we'll find a consensus in here. It's only because people get their hair on fire, either by digital media, social media, partisan politics, primary systems. There's a whole lot to divide us. When they signed the declaration, by the way, I mean, I love this scene. John Hancock, quite famously, puts his very big signature on it. And he says, with so many forces trying to divide us, we must all hang together. Mm-hmm. And Benjamin Franklin answers, yes, most assuredly, we must all hang together. Otherwise, we'll all hang separately.
20: That's great.
19: I think that's what we're faced with right now, is that why don't we try to hang together for the next 250 years, or at least for our birthday in 2026?
20: It's not that there wasn't, of course, an aristocracy then, but you have written about Disney Fast Passes, for example. That was kind of shocking in the beginning. Like, wow, you get to buy your way out of this. And now that seems to be spreading where there is more economic separation, where you can buy yourself into a different life that's not shared by everyone.
19: I can remember going to Fenway Park. Mm-hmm. And, you know, everybody went through the same entrances, sat in the same bleachers, ate the same soggy hot dogs and stale beer. But now we have made it so there are VIP lines and skyboxes, and whether it's K through 12 education or healthcare or whatever, we kind of lead separate existences. It'd be nice to find a little bit more common ground.
20: That sentence today, that would be picked apart on cable television and on social media. Separation of church and state. What do you mean your creator? Created equal, that's communism.
19: Right.
20: So even that, it just struck me reading that sentence again and how beautiful it is and how powerful it is would be just savaged in some quarters today.
19: I know. And maybe if we all read it, and you know, this book tries to say, okay, read it, but also appreciate it. Also understand it. Understand how they picked each word. Maybe that gets us out of that mindset you just mentioned. Of, let me pick it apart. Let me score points by attacking this word. No, let's appreciate our history and then try to live up to the mission statement.
20: Did you learn any funny anecdotes, any sort of humanizing anecdotes in researching the writing of this?
19: Well, I love the fact that when Jefferson writes the first draft, and he's very kind to Ben Franklin, who edits and stuff, but then other people in the Continental Congress start editing it, and he hates it. Like any, I mean, I'm a writer, and I've been an editor. I know how much writers hate editors. And Ben Franklin has to calm him down and said, you know, I once had a customer at a print shop, and he wanted a sign about John Thompson makes hats already. And everybody kept editing, and finally the guy said, oh, just make me a picture of a hat. And so I think you have to remember, these are real humans living on Market Street, making mistakes, writing all men are created equal while they're owning slaves, but they're humans. And Shakespeare teaches us all of our heroes have, you know, some flaws, and all of our villains even have a backstory. Let's appreciate the richness of human history.
20: Probably the shortest book that Walter Isaacson has ever written.
19: I know. It brings down the average size of my books.
20: You could fit 15 or 20 of those into some of your books. Walter Isaacson, the new one, is called The Greatest Sentence Ever Written. Best-selling author, of course, Tulane University history professor. Walter, thanks for coming in.
19: Hey, Chris, thanks.
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Remember, we also podcast our shows by Apple Podcast or Spotify. All right, this morning I'd like to address the chaos and the confusion found in many churches across our nation. If you watch any social media, like I do occasionally, you'll find churches creating content in order to monetize or, to explain it more clearly to you, converting their audience into a source of income. There's a term called bloggers, bloggers, B-L-O-G-G-E-R-S, and they start videos and they'll use clickbait, like fishing bait, clickbait, to get you to go to their website to look at what they're broadcasting and get you interested in their content. And I have seen some crazy things from many of these religious video bloggers. By crazy, I mean totally berserk, absolutely crazy. Sometimes it's the antics of the congregation, and sometimes it's the message of the preacher. If you're involved in something like this, I pray these messages that I'm giving you will give clarity concerning your future. So to start with, let's talk about one thing God is not the author of, and that's confusion. In 1 Corinthians 14:33, the Bible clearly says, written by the Apostle Paul, "For God is not the author of confusion, but of peace, as in all the churches of the saints." The original Greek word for confusion, as it was not written in English, but written in Greek, remember that. It's a noun, means unsettled, unstable, or disorderly. And we know from reading the Bible, especially chapter 14 of 1 Corinthians, that Paul was addressing a situation that had gotten out of control in the local congregation in Corinth. The problem Paul was addressing was speaking in tongues. It seemed that the gift of tongues was being misrepresented, and this had led to confusion and maybe even inordinate competition within the congregation. This type of conflict in a church can destroy the church, you know that. It can destroy the peace and the fellowship that's normally observed in the body of mature believers. And when I say mature, I'm talking about those individuals in the local congregation who have built a main line of resistance called a flat line in their soul. If you don't know what a flat line is, that's the first time you've heard that term on this radio show, please take advantage of my free book called Christian Problem Solving. You can do so by calling 800-831-0718, or you can write and request this book at Rick Hughes Ministries, and the address is simple. It's P.O. Box 100. Cropwell, Alabama, 35054. The book is free, and it will explain what the flat line is, and we'll teach it to you as we go along. But it's a main line of resistance in your soul made up of 10 unique problem-solving devices found in the Scripture and definitely from God. So let's talk about this confusion, chaos, conflict, and let's talk about the principles concerning the spiritual life. All right? The term spiritual maturity is a term I want you to be familiar with. Spiritual maturity, I would like to say, is not demonstrated by any type of sensationalism. That's any type of style or image that the preacher puts on. Sensationalism is a media and editorial tactic that uses shocking, exaggerated, or even emotionally loaded languages and images to captivate an audience and get their attention. It prioritizes entertainment, shock value, and high engagement over objective factual reporting. So spiritual maturity is not necessarily sensationalism. They may look spiritual, they may sound spiritual, they may act spiritual, but that doesn't mean they are spiritual.

0: And here's another principle I want to give you. Spiritual maturity is not inherited. Each one of us is responsible for our own spiritual life. We're held individually accountable by God for obeying verses that require that we grow spiritually. And regular church attendance does not necessarily mean you're growing spiritually. In 2 Timothy 2:15, we find Paul writing, "Study to show yourself approved unto God, a workman that needeth not to be ashamed, rightly dividing the word of truth." Obviously, if you can be approved, you can be disapproved. So studying the scriptures means much more than simply daily devotionals. I always recommend you study under a well-qualified pastor, and his job is to feed you as a shepherd would feed sheep, feed you the word of God. This requires preparation on his part. That's the part of the pastor. And attendance on your part, and that's called application. So you have to have the preparation. The pastor has to be prepared. He has to be able to teach. And you have to be able to apply what you learn. If you can metabolize what you learned, apply it into your life, then you can recall it when the time comes that you'll need it. This is you using what we call divine viewpoint. It may be a term you're not familiar with, divine viewpoint. What is that? It's you thinking with the mind of Christ as per Philippians 2:5, where the Bible says, "Let this mind be in you, which was also in Christ Jesus." Remember, the whole idea of the New Testament is for Christians to be Christ-like. We want other people to see Christ in us, not some sideshow, spiritually speaking. So let's go back to the problem at the church in Corinth and the confusion that resulted from those who were pushing the gift of tongues. At this time, the church did not have a single permanent pastor. Instead, that early congregation was a group of home studies ministered to by several different leaders and teachers. And somehow, the gift of tongues was being promoted as a gift to be desired. This led to confusion and chaos in the worship services. The main problem among believers was inordinate competition. This type of person is a distraction to other members of the congregation, since he concentrates more on being superior to his fellow members than he does on humbling himself under the mighty hand of God. The Bible's clear about that in 1 Peter 5:6. Humble yourself under the mighty hand of God so that he may exalt you when the time comes or in due season. Without humility, that word humble, without humility, there is no teachability. So what exactly is a humble person? Well, that's a person that's authority-oriented. A well-qualified pastor teacher is the authority in the local church, and it's based on, built on his clear and lucid, accurate teaching of God's word. But there can be no communication where there's chaos or confusion. So remember that Satan's world order is controlled by confusion, and that always leads to chaos. The dangerous person is the confused person. The dangerous person is the confused person. Do you hear that? They always feel they have the need to straighten you out and straighten everybody else out. The great thing about spiritual growth is the lack of confusion. It's amazing. Listen to that again. The great thing about spiritual growth is lack of confusion. I can demonstrate it to you. In Proverbs 2, 10 and 11, "For wisdom will enter your heart, and knowledge will be pleasant to your soul." And listen now where it comes. "Discretion will protect you and understanding will guard you." So there's protection from spiritual growth. No confusion. Anybody who grows spiritually, becomes a mature believer, will have discretion and understanding. And that's called wisdom. So spiritual growth, growing spiritually, requires you to concentrate on spiritual topics. Let's take, for example, what Paul says we should be concentrating on. Here's the biblical way to good mental health. If you want to know, here it is. Philippians 4, verse 6. "Stop worrying about anything." All right. That's a good place to start. Worrying is a sin. Stop worrying about anything. "But in everything, by prayer and supplication with thanksgiving, let your requests be made known to God." So why would you worry when you can let the Scripture, the Supreme Court of Heaven, handle all your difficulties for you? It doesn't make sense. You can't solve it. The Lord can. So what does he say here? In every situation, by prayer and supplication, along with thanksgiving, let your request be made known to God. So you got something bugging you, got something upsetting you, go to God in prayer. Take it to the Lord. But remember that prayer requires concentration and precisely correct procedure. You must remember this, that you cannot have an accurate prayer if you have sin in your life. Unconfessed sin will quench the Holy Spirit's ministry. And that's why we're told in the scriptures, if I regard iniquity in my heart, the Lord will not hear me. But accurate prayer requires adoration and then supplication and petition. Adoration, appreciation for God, thanking him for who and what he is. Supplication, where you can intercede for other individuals, and petition, where you can pray for yourself. If you do these things correctly, and if you do them consistently, then you will find the results that come in verse 7, Philippians chapter 4. What's that? And the peace of God, which is beyond human understanding, will protect you or build a shield around your heart and mind through Jesus Christ our Lord. So let me put them together now. The biblical way to have good mental health. Stop worrying about anything. But in every situation, by prayer and supplication, let your request be made known to God. And if you will do that, the peace of God, which is beyond human understanding, will protect you or build a shield around your heart and your mind through Jesus Christ. Remember, the Bible says in 1 John 4:4, greater is he that is in you than he that is in the world. So what are we talking about? The shield around your heart and your mind. What does that mean? Verse 7, the peace of God, which is beyond human understanding, will build a shield around your heart and your mind. Well, the word mind is your nous, and the word heart is your cardia. We get the word cardiac, cardiology. Nous is the mind, nousia. The mind is where we comprehend the information. So you go to church, sit down, listen to the well-qualified pastor, hopefully open the Bible and teach the Bible. The information that comes from his mouth goes to your head, where you comprehend that information. And then we can store that information in our heart if we want to. And see, the heart is where your moral character is located. It's the intellect that you have. It's where your volition comes from. And this information that we store in the heart is there for our retention and recall so that we can use it when we need to. And it's there when you need it. So the scripture, this personal love for God, is the motivation to obey the scripture. So that's why 1 John says, if you love me, you will obey me, and my commands are not difficult. If you will make a volitional decision, you choose to use the faith rest drill, that's a problem-solving device on the flight line of your soul, then you will free yourself from the slavery of guilt, from the slavery of doubt, from the slavery of anxiety or fear or something bad's going to happen to you. Now listen, Paul instructs the congregation at Philippi that once they complete verse 6 and 7, then this happens. The mental exercise for daily victory over satanic distractions is to follow. So you got verse 6 and 7. Stop worrying. Don't do that. That's wrong. Go to God in prayer. Let him have your problems, and he'll build a shield around your heart and your mind. And then we go on with the rest of this about the heart and the mind. By the way, Proverbs 4:9-23 says, above all else, guard your heart. Guard your heart. That means that you have to be very careful about what you take into your life. In Proverbs 2:3-7, as a man thinketh in his heart, so he is. So what about the heart? Paul instructs a congregation at Philippi that once they've completed verse 6 and 7 of chapter 4, then the mental exercise for daily victory over satanic distraction is to follow. Here it comes. You want to know how to have victory? Here it is, verse 8. Finally, my brethren, whatever things are true, whatever things are honest, whatever things are just, whatever things are pure, whatever things are lovely, whatever things are of good report, if there's any virtue and if there's any praise, think on these things. Now listen, that's too much information for me to teach in a 30-minute program, but I'm going to just dip my toe in it here for a minute to help you understand it. These are seven things that you need to do to control your emotions, to keep their heart guarded so that you don't get into sin by worrying. When Paul says, think on these things, do you hear that? Again, if there's any virtue, if there's any praise, the end of verse 8, Philippians 4, think on these things. When Paul says, think on these things, he's using the word logizomai. Yeah, I know, it's a Greek word, logizomai, L-O-G-I-Z-O-M-A-I. And that's a verb. And it's in what we call the imperative mood, which says it's a command, it's not a request. And this should be a normal occurring attitude in your life. Especially, you have a choice about what you think. And you have to learn to think with divine viewpoint, which is thinking with the mind of Christ, the Scripture. Essentially, you have a choice. If you concentrate on anger, if you concentrate on bitterness, if you concentrate on jealousy, all those are mental attitude sins. And they will lead you to revenge motivation. And that's a terrible way to live. Loss of concentration due to mental attitude sins. You can't think. It's like your mind is like a washing machine. The agitator is spinning around and around, jiggling back and forth. You won't be able to concentrate. So how are you to live? What about this anger and bitterness and jealousy? What do I do with that? Well, in Ephesians 4:31, the Bible says, be kind one to another. That's a simple request. But it's not a request, it's a mandate. Be kind to one another, tenderhearted, forgiving one another, even as God, for Christ's sake, hath forgiven you. This is where the flight line in your soul comes in. Virtue love as we know it. Virtue love. That's the greatest love there is. It's personal love for God the Father, along with impersonal love for others. Having virtue love gives you the ability to love the unlovable individual. Virtue love is a problem-solving device, part of the flight line on your soul that we talk about. So when the Scriptures tell us, finally, brethren, whatever things are true, well, it's directing us to that which is trustworthy, that which is the Word of God. That's true. God won't lie to you. Numbers 23:19, God is not a man that he should lie. So Paul is telling the people there in the church at Philippi things that are true, things that are trustworthy. That's the Word of God. Paul continues his instructions, telling us that we should concentrate on things that are honest, not only things that are true, but things that are honest as well. The Greek word for honest is semnos. That word is an adjective meaning above reproach. The opposite of honest is dishonest. And if you've ever been the victim of theft or property of the victim of slander, you know how hard it is to let those things go. It's human to seek revenge and try to vindicate yourself, but the mature believer has a better way to live. One thing is true, you cannot concentrate on God's word if you're mad, if you're concentrating on the evil thing that happened to you. This is where you have to use problem-solving device number 3, the faith rest drill. This can give you the comfort and the confidence you need to turn over the situation to the Supreme Court of Heaven and let God handle the details. In Romans 12:19, God tells you clearly, dearly beloved, avenge not yourself, but rather give place unto wrath, for it is written, vengeance is mine, I will repay, saith the Lord. So whatever things are true, whatever things are honest, here's the third one, whatever things are just, Philippians 4:6, whatever things are just, the Greek word here is dikaios, it's reference to fair or correct. This is a mental attitude of being fair, and it comes from the believer's mindset of the Lord Jesus Christ. The mind of Christ reveals everything to us that is right, how we're supposed to live, how we're supposed to function in the devil's world. Already you can tell this, the mindset of the mature believer is a different cry, far different cry, from the confusion and the conflict of the lost man. The point to remember is this: without concentrating on the Word of God, your daily life will be conflict and chaos in the devil's world, and it will distract you and defeat you from ever glorifying Jesus Christ in your personal life. If you are in fact a Christian and you have accepted Christ as your Savior, your number one objective is to grow to spiritual maturity, to represent Christ, reflect His glory in your life, so that you can be a perfect image of Him to your neighbor. The next mindset is to think about whatever things are pure, Paul goes on to say. Whatever things are honest, whatever things are pure. What does that mean, pure? Well, this is where the Christian must avoid whatever contaminates his thoughts. Guard your hearts, the Bible said, and we read that in Proverbs a while ago. Everything you do proceeds from your heart, so guard your heart. Your thoughts have to be innocent. They have to be free from confusing chaos of evil, which is the genius of Satan. Evil thinking is malignant. You hear that? Evil thinking is malignant, especially self-righteous, religious, moral thinking. And that's a terrible thing to get into. The self-righteous, religious person is a person that'll kill you and think he's doing God a favor. So Paul then emphasized that the believer do something else. And he says this, that you need to concentrate on whatever things are lovely. Maintaining a lovely mindset is not referring to art or symmetry. Here is where the flat line supports your thinking. It's grace orientation, orienting to the grace of God. It's biblical orientation, orienting to the Scriptures. And when you put these two together, grace and Bible doctrine and grace orientation, you can have a relaxed mental attitude about whatever happens. You can be free from the contamination of chaos, free from the contamination of confusion. So finally, Paul comes on and says this: we're to concentrate on whatever things are of good report. These are things of good character. This should be what others think of you, not only in the church, but outside as well. So he wraps it all up by putting it together like this. If there's any virtue, if there's any praise, think on these things. There's your good health mentally. That's the prescription for having a good mental health. If you have produced righteousness based on the filling of the Holy Spirit and obedience to the mandates of God's word, then you will be worthy of praise or consideration. These characteristics that I read to you demonstrate true virtue in the believer's life. The believer who follows God's design, it is definitely worthy of praise. So now you can see the wonderful, relaxed mental attitude that you can possess by assimilating the mind of Christ in your life. It's a great way to live, a wonderful way to live. No chaos, no confusion, no conflicts. Grace thinking, grace living every day, all the way. What a wonderful way to live. I hope you've been listening to this. It's an amazing thing. The believer's mindset, the biblical way to have good health. Yeah, good mental health. You want to go to the psychologist? You can do that. But this is saves you a lot of trouble here. Stop worrying, Philippians 4:6, about anything. If you want to worry yourself sick, you can do that. That's up to you. But I remind you that worrying is a sin. It's a mental attitude sin. And so Paul said, in every situation, by prayer and supplication, I'm repeating now what I read you earlier, let your request be made known to God. Take it to the Lord. Why worry when you can let the Supreme Court of Heaven handle your difficulties? So what does he say? Pray about it. Pray about it. Every situation by prayer, go to the Lord in prayer, done correctly, the right way, and you will find this peace of God that's amazing, the protection in your soul that you need so that you're not confused, so that you're not angry, so that you don't get upset. And that's why Paul says, think on these things, things that are true, honest, just, pure, lovely, good report, things of any good virtue, then think on these things. There's your true way to good mental health, having the kind of health you want to have so that you don't go around worrying, mad, angry, bitter, upset. Have a relaxed mental attitude, enjoy life, get a kick out of life, and love what the Lord gives you. and you don't have to get involved in chaos, confusion, by living like this. I hope this made sense to you. The Flatline will be heard every Sunday morning on this radio station. No one supports this show. You won't find us having any advertisements if you listen. You won't find us selling anything. You won't find us asking you for money. We go to the Lord in prayer, and we ask Him to supply our financial needs, and He does, as we broadcast now to close to 200 cities across this great country. So thank you so very, very much for listening. I hope you will pray for us, pray for me especially, as I put these messages together. The one I just gave you this morning is 1,089 Sundays that we've been on the radio. 1,089 Sundays. So you can figure out how many years that is. And I pray the Lord will give us another 1,000 Sundays to keep going. All right? If you ever need to reach us, you can always go to rickhughesministries.org. rickhughesministries.org. Or you can call 800-831-0718. I'm not a counselor. I'm not going to try to guide your marriage, tell you how to live your marriage. I'm an evangelist, and I'm going to give you the Word of God and direct you to a well-qualified pastor. So until next week, this is your host, Rick Hughes, saying thank you for listening to The Flatline.
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0: Protecting small business here in Alabama. Hello, I'm John Mounts, and this is Viewpoint Alabama on the Alabama Radio Network. The National Federation of Independent Business, or the NFIB, is launching a new campaign urging Congress to immediately and permanently repeal the Federal Beneficial Ownership Information, or BOI, reporting mandate before it can be reinstated. The campaign warns that without congressional action, millions of small business owners could again be required to submit highly sensitive and personal information under what the NFIB calls an invasive and unconstitutional federal reporting regime. Joining me now to talk about this from the NFIB is Beth Melito. She is the vice president of the Small Business Legal Center. Beth, welcome to our show.
1: Hi, John. Thanks for inviting me to join you today.
0: Small businesses already have a lot to worry about, and this is just one more thing, but let's explore this. First of all, what is the BOI?
1: So this mandate, which was enacted a few years ago, is called the Corporate Transparency Act, and it requires small businesses, those with under 20 employees and under $5 million in revenue, to report personal ownership information to the Financial Crimes Enforcement Network. It sounds kind of scary. It's FinCEN, and it's a Bureau of the U.S. Treasury Department. So most small businesses, as you can imagine, have under 20 full-time employees and have under $5 million in revenue. So this would be estimated to apply to 32 million small businesses in the U.S.
0: And on its face, this already kind of bothers me because it sounds like it's one of those, you're presumed guilty until proven innocent. It just sounds like you've already done something wrong by opening a business. Now we're going to investigate you and see exactly what you've done, and we're going to find something on you. It just seems like it's coming at it from the wrong way.
1: It's completely coming at it from the wrong way. It's targeting law-abiding businesses. I mean, when you think about it, John, if you were opening a business to launder money, would you take time to file a report and file a registry with FinCEN? Absolutely not. But the owners under this law must provide their name, their date of birth, their address, identifying information, including a picture of either their passport or their driver's license. All of this must be entered into this database, online database, for all the owners and those with a significant amount of management in the company, too. And anytime any of that information changes, the business would have to re-register with FinCEN. So a lot of personal information sitting out in this government database, which we all know is, you know, that's kind of subject to potential privacy violations. I mean, every now and then, you know, we do see breaches of, you know, government databases there. So all this massive amount of information is just sitting out in a federal database.
0: Beth, most laws are created by our legislators to solve a problem. And in other words, like we look at something like, say, I don't know, a lot of people are dying in high-speed car accidents. And they say, you know what? We need to make it illegal to exceed the speed limit and penalize people. And so if you're going 110 miles an hour, that's illegal. You can be fined. You can even be jailed. That's reckless driving. We've solved a problem with a law against speeding. And there's all sorts of laws that are designed to solve a problem. What problem is this law intended to solve? How does this law make us as Alabamians, as Americans, how does it make us safer?
1: Well, it's intended to stop money laundering and criminals from using a business as a front organization, a shell organization, to launder money. But, you know, it's really just, it's a stupid idea. I don't know how else to put it, because again, criminals are not going to file with FinCEN. So it's going to be the law-abiding businesses like NFIB's members who by and large follow the law, especially when it's a law like this that has, you know, penalties, $10,000 for failure to comply and potential jail time too. But also concerning is this new federal database is accessible to law enforcement without a warrant. So with just, you know, filing, you know, sort of an online application, law enforcement can access this database, which is very secure. So again, it's not going to do anything in my mind or in mind of NFIB to stop any sort of money laundering or criminal activity. And instead, it's just going to be, you know, ensnare 32 million law-abiding small businesses into potential, you know, criminal and civil penalties for failure to comply. So the compliance costs are falling disproportionately on the small businesses that follow the law.
0: And based on the way you describe it, it sounds like it's not just one person that has to register. If you have, like, say, maybe it's a small business, you have, I don't know, 20 people who work there. And of those 20 people, there's, like, say, eight managers. You would have to register all of them, right?
1: Right. That is the concern, too, because it's not, you know, clear exactly, you know, substantial control over the business, who exactly you would need to report on. And as I talked to one small business owner, he goes, well, with $10,000 and potential fines, he goes, I'm going to err on the side of the, you know, caution, be conservative and just file for all of them there. So I'm going to get all the information from my managers and file, you know, report and include all my managers. And also, John, when you think about it, a lot of business owners actually own more than one business. I mean, you probably see this in your community. Like they might have an LLC that owns the commercial building in which the restaurant operates. So that's a BOI report for that building. Then maybe the restaurant too. And then maybe their spouse has a business too. So they're filing reports for all these businesses. And again, they need to update it if any of the information changes there. And it's just a huge compliance nightmare for small business owners, because small business owners, you know, they don't have, you know, a lot of, you know, admin staff sitting around to file these reports. There, more times than not, this sort of paperwork stuff, it falls on the business owner, and usually at night or weekends, right?
0: Do larger businesses have to comply as well? I mean, I guess not, because they're not a small business, but something equivalent to this, they already do something like this?
1: No, they do not have to comply with it, which is what makes this so irritating. I mean, I mentioned before, too, that we've argued that Congress exceeded its constitutional authority in passing this law, too. But it's just such a huge hassle for small businesses. And it applies only to businesses with under 20 full-time employees and $5 million or less annually in revenue. So it is specifically targeted at small business, creating this massive new federal database of personal information, raising serious privacy and security concerns.
0: And this massive database will probably require a lot of enforcement, meaning they'll have a bureaucracy built around this. And before you know it, there's a whole government building in Washington, D.C. with hundreds and hundreds, ironically, not a small business, hundreds and hundreds of employees whose whole job it is to investigate and look into breaches and then to bring them before some sort of a, I don't know, their enforcement arm. Because if they have penalties, it means somehow there's somebody, is it like a law, or how do they even enforce this?
1: Right. That's a great point, John, because I can see it there now, right? FinCEN is requesting new headquarters because they need more staff to make sure that these 32 million small businesses out there have filed their BOI reports there. I can just see, I think you're right. That is where we're heading there now. And I, you know, enforcement, that's the, you just never know. Is it, you know, if the, do, does FinCEN talk to the IRS? So if the IRS opens an audit, is this another thing that the IRS is going to go, ooh, John didn't file his BOI report, we can tack on another fine in an effort to get to John settle this tax lien or this tax issue there. And I think that's oftentimes how the government agencies work. You know, they talk to each other and it's like, ooh, here's another I he didn't dot or T he didn't cross. We're going to add this to the list of things that he didn't do right. And this is going to, you know, force him to come to a settlement or an agreement with us.
0: Well, you bring up another idea, which is I shouldn't give them ideas, but the IRS and this organization could share information. And let's suppose when you did your quarterly tax filings, you put one number, but on this filing, you put a number that didn't agree with that number for whatever reason. Now both organizations are going to be after you.
1: That's so true, too. Or if you change your, you know, business name, too. Say, you get a new partner, you know, the restaurant opens a second branch, and it's like, you know, then there's an IRS, again, maybe an audit, because businesses are subject to audits every now and then. Some of those are just random. But is this just then another thing that they're going to look at? And again, another way to sort of like, ooh, we can up the fine this way.
0: And you're listening to Viewpoint Alabama on the Alabama Radio Network. My name is John Mounts, and I'm speaking with Beth Melito. She is the vice president for the Small Business Legal Center. And Beth, this law we're talking about, the BOI, or the Beneficial Ownership Information, I guess, Beneficial Ownership Information Act. What is it called?
1: The ironic thing is it's called the Beneficial Ownership Information Mandate, the BOI mandate, but it is not beneficial to small businesses, that's for sure.
0: That's usually how it works. They name the thing whatever is the opposite of what it actually is intended to do. Beth, you said that it's being reinstated, which means it was once in place before and it was repealed. When it was in place before and repealed, how did it get repealed?
1: So we have the White House and President Trump to thank for that. So NFIB has been fighting this BOI reporting mandate. It's been around, kicked around since 2008, believe it or not. And it takes a while sometimes for laws to go into effect. you know, Treasury had to write a regulation. So it finally was going to take effect back in 2024. NFIB sued. We filed a lawsuit to try to stop it. We were arguing to Congress that they needed to repeal the law, you know, reverse what they did before, and nothing was working. So we actually went, got in front of the White House and got this to the president's attention. And he said, Treasury, you need to stop this. So what happened is the U.S. Treasury Department issued a temporary rule blocking the BOI mandate. So we have the White House to thank for this block right now. But you know what? It is just a rule. And we need Congress to go in and permanent repeal the underlying law that gives Treasury Department authority to capture this BOI information. So that's what we're asking Congress to do now, to go in and permanently repeal the law. And the other thing, John, is before the president stopped the law and put a pause on the reporting requirement, over 16 million small businesses had reported to FinCEN. And that information is just sitting in this public database. So the other thing we're asking the Treasury Department to do is to wipe out the existing database. So Congress overturned the law, and Treasury wipe out this database there that has this personal information for millions and millions of small businesses.
0: Had the NFIB had any success talking with specific congressmen and women about introducing legislation, or what is the starting point for being able to repeal this?
1: So we do have legislation right now, and your listeners can reach out to their elected representatives too. We have a law in both the House of Representatives and the U.S. Senate that they can reach out to their elected representatives that would permanently repeal the BOI mandate there. And we also have, you know, legislation too that would require the permanent deletion of those businesses. And Brent, maybe some of your listeners are out there sitting there thinking, well, gee, I went ahead and filed my BOI information because I thought it was going to take effect and I didn't want to get fined, which a lot of businesses did there too. So again, this law is H.R. 425, and in the Senate, it's Senate Bill 100. 425, Senate Bill 100 would require the Treasury would repeal the BOI mandate and also then require Treasury to delete all the information it captured already. So reach out to your Congress official, elected representative, and urge them to join NFIB's fight to overturn the BOI mandate.
0: And if someone wants to read either one, the House bill or the Senate Bill 100, is there a place they can go online to read the text of what we're talking about here?
1: Yes, they can actually go to congress.gov and type in beneficial ownership information there and the search engine there, too. You can also go on NFIB's website. It's very prominently featured, nfib.com. And we have a whole web page. If you go to our nfib.com, you'll see our whole web page on the BOI mandate and how to take action to repeal it.
0: And Beth, before I let you go today, for those people who are unfamiliar with it, what are some of the other things beyond advocating for legislation like this to be repealed? What are some of the other things the NFIB does that are beneficial to small businesses?
1: Thanks for that question, John. So NFIB is the leading small business association nationwide. We represent about 300,000 small and independent businesses in every state. And actually, we have members in every congressional district nationwide, too. And we advocate at both the federal and the state level and also in the courts there, too. So we advocate at all three levels of the government, too. And we also provide significant small business support, too. Our legal center, which I head up, has a support line. So business owners can reach out to the NFIB Small Business Legal Center if they have questions about tax, employment, HR issues. We have a webinar series too. So we really work to educate our members and hopefully keep them out of any legal hot water, because that is our goal there too, in addition to our advocacy at the federal and state level.
0: And I know a lot of people they've seen the stickers on them, because I've seen this, the NFIB sticker on the window of businesses you frequent. So that's what that sticker is all about. Beth Melito, thank you so much for joining us this week on Viewpoint Alabama. Again, people should go to your website, check out that legislation. If you're interested, if it's something you want to see passed, you should reach out to your congressman or woman and see if they could actually push this through. Seems like a bipartisan and no-brainer that we don't need this. I don't know what this possibly does. It's a good thing, because all of it sounds bad and needs to be repealed.
1: I would agree, John. And I thank you so much for inviting me to join you today and share this information with your listeners.
0: Absolutely. Up next, who doesn't love puppies? Hello, I'm John Mount, and this is Viewpoint Alabama on the Alabama Radio Network. Now, as cute as those puppies in the window at the pet store are, There could be an ugly story behind how they got there. As more states and cities ban pet store sales, experts say the cruelty behind the cute window display is finally getting noticed. Joining me now is John Goodwin. He is the senior managing partner with Puppy Mills and Equine Protection with Humane World of for Animals. John, welcome to our show.
2: Hey, thanks for having me.
0: The thing is, as long as I can remember, when I was a little kid, you go to the mall and there was the pet store and there's all the cute little dogs up there in the window and they're barking at you and you want to take one home. And you don't really know where those animals came from. Now, today, a lot of pet stores, they're using the Humane Society to bring animals in, but there still are some that are getting them from other sources. What are some of these other sources?
2: Well, most pet store puppies come from puppy mills. And if you think about it, it just makes sense. High volume pet retailers rely on high volume pet breeders so they can have all of these puppies, all of these breed types, and keep those glass display cases filled at all times. But you kind of hit on the key point in your intro. Where do these puppies come from? When you walk in and you see that cute puppy in the glass display case, ask yourself, where is that puppy's mother? And usually that puppy's mother is in some cage in a puppy mill.
0: So when we talk about a puppy mill, what is a puppy mill? I'm imagining, a big wheel churning out dogs, but it's obviously not that. But what is a puppy mill?
2: Yeah, it's not that. But think of a rows of cages. It's a commercial breeding kennel with a large number of dogs who are being bred every heat cycle to produce the most puppies possible. The focus is on the quantity of puppies rather than the quality of the breeding. They view the parent dogs as livestock. They call them livestock because whereas we see them as family members, they see them as agriculture commodities. And these dogs just spend years in these little enclosures just being bred over and over and over again. And oftentimes when they're no longer able to produce large litters, they've gotten older, they're sometimes even killed.
0: And I would imagine that the breeding, it can cause problems. I've heard of a breed being what they call overbred. Like, for example, after the TV show Lassie, everyone wanted a collie. And all of a sudden, they were what they called overbreeding the collies. And I imagine there are certain breeds that get overbred. And when this happens, as you mentioned, the quality goes down, right?
2: Yes, because when there are people who are trying to produce as many collies as possible, they're not going to be paying attention to the quality of the animals who are being bred in terms of their health. They're not going to do the genetic testing to make sure that, this dog isn't going to pass on bad hips or bad knees or vision problems or some sort of other health problem. A responsible breeder will do that sort of testing and will focus on quality rather than quantity. But puppy mills are all about just maximizing production and animal welfare takes a distant second, third, fourth priority if it is even considered at all.
0: And there's last I checked, there's no shortage of dogs. There's lots and lots of dogs already out there. You usually see where the Humane Society says, help us, we have too many dogs, we can't house all these animals, please somebody come adopt. That seems like a real problem that people are, rather than going and adopting, they're going and purchasing, I guess, because they want a designer dog. They want the Labradoodles or the what I'm trying to think of, the all the breeds you hear about, the people want these very special dogs, but in doing so, they don't realize that they're supporting an industry that's somewhat unethical in the way that it gets, as you said, their livestock.
2: Yeah, exactly. And there are responsible breeders, but you made a good point about the animal shelters. In Alabama, there are a lot of dogs in animal shelters. I grew up in Tennessee. All through the South, we have very large numbers of dogs in animal shelters, and those shelters need relief, and those dogs need forever home. So I've got three dogs. All of mine came from animal shelters or rescues. And I really encourage people to think adoption first because there's so many of these dogs that need somewhere to go. And the puppy mills, they're producing about 2.5 million puppies a year. If puppy mills went away and there are 2.5 million fewer puppies being bred, we could empty out animal shelters. We wouldn't have to have any healthy adoptable dogs being euthanized, for example.
0: And you mentioned there are responsible breeders because there are some people who they have a farm, like a real, not like a mill, but a real farm where the dogs are, you know, living on the farm happily, and the mommy and dog, daddy dog, they have some puppies, and then these people sell these dogs, you know, for a decent price. And you, there are places you can get them from where they're bred right, but how do you know the source that your dog, especially if it's a purebred dog that you wanted, how do you know the source that it came from?
2: I think the only way that you can really know for sure if you're dealing with someone reputable, three steps. Meet the breeder in person, meet the mother dog in person, and see where the mother dog lives. A FaceTime interview will not count because anyone can clean up a small part of their property and show something that looks better than reality. You really need to meet the breeder face-to-face. And a responsible breeder will be proud to show you the mother dog and where she lives and how he's treated her and taken care of her and raised her. So you really just got to have that sort of transparency.
0: And like with a lot of things, you are probably going to pay more for a dog from a responsible breeder, but the quality that you get is going to be worth it because you're not just adopting, you're adopting a family member. And this is a family member. It's going to be with you for another, you know, 10, 15 years, maybe longer. You want to make sure that you know, the family member you adopt, you're not adopting a lot of problems, not to mention creating problems for other dogs down the line.
2: Well, that's exactly right. And you really hit on a key point about how long you're going to care for this dog. This isn't like ordering some toothpaste on Amazon. This is a commitment for 10 to 15 years. One can also think, hey, you know what? Maybe I should take my time. I should research to make sure that I'm acquiring our next family member from a responsible source.
0: This is Viewpoint Alabama on the Alabama Radio Network. I'm John Mounts. I'm speaking with John Goodwin. He is the Senior Managing Director for Puppy Mills and Equine Protection. John, let's talk about the health and safety of these dogs from the puppy mills. You said that they go from the mill to the the pet stores, but that's not all. But sometimes they get sick, they die. Are there I imagine a lot of horror stories where something bad has happened to these animals along the way?
2: Oh, so to get the puppies to the stores, they put them in these cargo vans, and they'll put up to 160 puppies in one of these white cargo vans. You can picture what I'm talking about. And so it's really cramped in the back. And they start driving them across the journey, making stops at pet stores along the way. These are 8-week-old puppies. They have to pee and poop every 2 hours. But no one is going to stop the van every 2 hours to let 160 puppies out. So it just pools beneath them. It becomes filthy and unsanitary. And I think a lot of people are surprised by how many pet store puppies are sick. But considering the conditions that they're transported in, and considering the puppy mills they come from, it's actually a miracle that any of them are even healthy.
0: Well, and another thing I wanted to draw attention to when you mentioned the conditions is these puppies, they're in a, you don't think much about dog psychology, but they're at a formidable time in their life where they're forming bonds with people. They're also learning things like how to, you know, be walked, how to be housed, that sort of thing. It's going to be really hard to crate train an animal that has been forced into a cage. I guarantee once they get out of the cage, like, I'm not going back in one of those things. You're going to have a hard time with crate training. You're going to have a hard time with training them to be house trained. All those things because of the way they began their lives. And you're going to have a hard time with getting them to form good attachments to people. They could manifest other sorts of behaviors that you don't want because of the way they were brought up, even though they look absolutely adorable.
2: For 3 weeks, it's called key weeks in a puppy's social and behavioral development. And if that time period is filled with fear or boredom from being locked in a glass display case at a pet store or, you know, in a cage in a puppy mill, then that animal's going to suffer with that. And you're just not going to have the sort of behavior that the animal would have given and had if he had been raised properly and not come from a puppy mill and not been forced to endure those sorts of conditions.
0: John, do you happen to know, in the state of Alabama, are stores able to purchase still from puppy mills, or have we outlawed that in this state?
2: Pet stores in Alabama, in most parts of Alabama, can still sell puppies, unfortunately. Because, and I say unfortunately because, again, most pet store puppies do come from puppy mills. That said, about a dozen, maybe 15 Alabama communities at the local level have banned the sale of puppies in pet stores. And so there has been a movement in some of the smaller communities around the state to do something about it. And I'd like to see that go statewide.
0: So I guess if this is an issue important to you, you might want to contact your state legislator to see if you could encourage some legislation. And regardless, even if you're not interested in the issue at large for the community, it's important that you consider these things when looking for your next forever family for an animal.
2: Yep, 100%. Because when you, again, when you see that cute puppy, think about, where is that puppy's mother? Is she living, you know, in some comfortable home, living, you know, sleeping on the bed, laying on the couch, or is she in a cage somewhere getting ready to go through her next pregnancy because she's being bred every heat cycle? I think when people love their puppy, they also hope that the puppy's mother is treated well. And I think that is important to most people.
0: Very true. John Goodwin, the Senior Managing Director with Puppy Mills and Equine Protection with the Humane World of Animals. John, thank you so much for joining us and spreading, shedding some light on this important issue.
2: Yeah, thank you so much.
0: Finally, as we round out Viewpoint Alabama today, this 4th of July weekend, you're probably looking for something fun to do with the family. How about a movie, or maybe even stay home and stream something, whatever it may be. JT checks in with Paul Acey from Focus on the Family with some recommendations of some great things you can see, stream, or otherwise watch this weekend.
3: Paul, welcome in. Thanks for being here.
4: Thank you so much for having me. And yeah, it will be a big weekend in theaters. We've got a lot to talk about, actually.
3: Yeah, why don't we start with Minions and Monsters. There's no doubt me and my wife will have the grandkids in the theater somewhere on this one.
4: We'll be prepared for a really, really wild ride for this one. This is a PG movie, so it doesn't have a lot of content issues that you need to worry about for bringing the kids. But man, is it crazy. It goes all over the place. And in a weird sort of way, it's this salute to old movies. There are a lot of references to old movies that kids under the, you know, any kids, a lot of adults won't even get. So this, it feels like a big series of shorts, essentially, just short movie clips. Lots of fun. There's not a ton of plot that you need to worry about here. Not a ton of heart, but it does have a lot of laughs. So it might be a good one for the kids for sure.
3: Yeah, and probably make a lot of money at the box office this holiday weekend.
4: No doubt.
3: How about this little historical drama, Young Washington? What's this all about?
4: So this is about young Washington, young George Washington, as a matter of fact. So this takes place long before he started wearing false teeth, long before he became president of the United States. This is, we essentially see a very young George Washington right as the French and Indian War, sort of part of the Seven Years' War between France and England started going up. And Washington played a critical role in that in North America. This is the colonial times. He's really trying to move up in the British hierarchy. He really wants to improve his social status. So he is an ambitious man on the make, and he feels like he can make his mark within the military. So that's sort of where this springboards. But it's a really fascinating study on a guy who we really don't hear very much about. You know, we know of George Washington from the history books, but to see him on screen, to see him more flesh and blood and making a lot of mistakes along the way, it's a really interesting film.
3: Very good.
4: Pretty violent in places, but it's a strong film that has a lot of history to it.
3: And speaking of history in our 250th birthday in America, you can also check out some other goodies. John Adams is also on HBO Max, and Hamilton, the famed Broadway production, is on Disney Plus in that category as well. All right, how about this one? I'm kind of looking forward to this. Enola Holmes, as in Sherlock Holmes, right? This is Enola Holmes 3.
4: That is correct. This stars Millie Bobby Brown, who a lot of people remember from Stranger Things. She plays Sherlock Holmes' younger sister. She owns a detective agency. She is also going to get married in this movie, but everything sort of goes awry when her brother Sherlock is kidnapped and she has to find him. So that's sort of where the story picks up. These movies have been super fun. They're pretty innocent compared to what a lot of stuff that you find on Netflix. This one is darker than the first two Enola Holmes movies, but for fans of the series, for fans of this franchise, I think it still holds water for sure.
3: Very good. Once again, Enola Holmes going to be streaming on Netflix. Paul Acey with Focus on the Family Unplugged. Thank you, Paul. Have a great holiday weekend.
4: You too, JT. Thanks so much.
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6: Party. I'm Paul Stevens, Fox News. America turned 250 years old in spectacular fashion over the holiday weekend. From record-breaking fireworks to spontaneous displays of patriotism, the celebration continued coast to coast, despite some big storms in parts of the U.S.
7: The spirit of 1776 burned bright across America as millions celebrated the nation's 250th birthday. Washington dazzled with a record-breaking fireworks display, while New York, Las Vegas, Los Angeles, and cities across the country lit up the night sky. And when storms interrupted festivities in the nation's capital, hundreds sheltering inside the U.S. Department of Agriculture building broke into a spontaneous rendition of the Star-Spangled Banner. And the main event of the night, President Trump took to the stage at the National Mall to share his Independence Day message to the tens of thousands who waded through the weather to honor our country.
8: For 2.5 centuries, our American Republic has stood as the crowning achievement of human history.
7: The night ended with performances by members of the U.S. military and a record-breaking fireworks display over the nation's capital. Matt Murphy, Fox News.
6: The number of dead from last week's devastating earthquakes continues to climb. Officials say nearly 2,300 people have died, overwhelming morgues and recovery teams in Venezuela as they struggle to ID and preserve victims. Thousands still remain missing. Severe storms turning deadly in Wisconsin on Friday. There were 3 people killed after a boat flipped over on Lake Geneva. 7 others were rescued as strong winds swept across the area, toppling trees, downing power lines, and damaging homes and businesses. Multiple people suffered injuries. Emergency crews responding to reports of people being trapped in buildings. 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
9: The following is a paid program. 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
10: Welcome to The Wonderful Word, being brought to you by the North Gadsden Church of Christ. Your speaker is Kim Butterworth.

The Churches of Christ salute you. My name is Ken Butterworth. We greet you and we thank you so much for studying the Bible with us. You may be asking, or you have asked, well, who are you people? And then as we answer that question, I'm sure you may be saying, well, what do you really believe? Because many times the only thing people know about the Church of Christ is what they've been told. And believe me, the majority of that is not true. So our study today would be simply to introduce you to who we are. Now, you have an open invitation to visit us anytime. We would count it an honor to have you as a guest. And we promise that our every belief is based on God said, no more, no less. Please allow me to introduce ourselves. We are the Church of Christ. We are the church that you read about in the Bible, Romans 16, verse 16. We always have a very reverent, humble, and biblical worship. Our sermons are always Bible-based, and we have excellent Bible classes, teachers who will use only the Bible. We would welcome your visits. We'd welcome your letters and phone calls and promise to assist you in any way humanly possible. We have Bible classes for all ages, and we have teachers who are qualified to teach God's Word. We are a group of people who believe in New Testament Christianity, and we truly care about your soul. Those are not just words. And it's our promise to you that we'll give you a Bible answer for any question you may ask. Now, we count it a joy to have you visit with us, to have you ask questions, and to study with us. We'll be kind, polite, and honest. We have no brainwashing tactics, and we promise to be sincere, and we promise to be Christian in all the answers that we give. We believe that whenever a group of people assembles in the name of God, then reverence and sacredness should be the order of the day, and that's what we practice. We believe that worship is not a place for fun and entertainment, but worship is a place where there is holiness and a respect for God and His church and His word and His ways. We're not a denomination. We have absolutely no ties to any human origin, not one single tie. Now, we want you to visit with us, not to just increase our attendance numbers or to maybe have more money given. That's not it at all. No. We're interested in your soul. We believe the Bible to be the inspired Word of God. We believe in the one true God in heaven. We believe that Jesus is God's only begotten Son. We believe Jesus died on the cross for our sins. We believe the place of salvation is in His church. We believe that this is the church for which Jesus died and shed all of His blood, Acts 20, verse 28. We believe that this is the church that you can read about for yourself, found in Holy Writ. We adhere to only what the Bible says when it comes to worship, organization, work, name, doctrine, or what to do to be saved. We truly and sincerely respect God's name, His word, and His people. Our earnest and sincere prayer is that you will read the Bible with an open mind and study with us with an open mind concerning your eternal soul and the destiny of it thereof. I cannot stress enough the importance of dying in the Lord. No doubt, once again, your knowledge of the Church of Christ is something that was passed down to you. We challenge you, we ask you sincerely to visit us and see for yourself. Come and see for yourself.

Having said that now, when we consider if you possibly would visit with us, there are things that are right about the Church of Christ. Most things you're told is about what's wrong with the Church of Christ. But when you come, you'll see and you'll hear things that you had not expected. You'll see things that might raise questions, Bible questions, and we welcome that. You'll see and hear things that maybe are new to you because of what you've always believed and practiced. You may see and hear things that you were not told before, but I promise you what we say is straight from the Bible. You will meet folks who truly love you, and you may for the first time see true Christianity in action. You will see a doctrinal difference, may I say differences, in us and just any run-of-the-mill man-made church. But what you will not see and hear, if you grace us with your presence, you will not hear a preacher say that you're saved by faith only or once saved, always saved. Dear friend, that's not in the Bible. You will not hear a preacher say there are many ways and many hopes, and you can choose which way you want to go. Jesus says there is but one way, John 14, verse 6. You may hear things that you have never thought you would hear, but you will never hear that baptism has nothing to do with salvation. You won't hear that because it has everything to do with salvation. You will not hear where you can take the church of your choice. You will not hear a preacher say, just repeat the sinner's prayer and you will be saved. You will not hear anyone upon your visit to say, a name does not matter. It does matter. You will not hear the so-called left behind in the rapture doctrine taught. You will not hear that because it is not found in the Bible. You will never hear a mechanical instrument of music in worship, for there's no authority for it. Come see for yourself. But you will find people who teach that Jesus is the founder of the church, not Alexander Campbell, as many have been told. You will find people who take the Bible as the sole source of authority, and that the only name God authorizes is the name Christian. There's no hyphenated Christians found in the Bible. And then you'll find people who teach and accept that God commanded us when and how to worship. And that's what we do. And then you'll hear it taught that we'll all be present on the great day of judgment. We'll all be there. There'll be no excuses whatsoever. And you'll find people who believe that the Bible is God's breathed words. It came from God. All the 66 books and 1,189 chapters, they all came from God, and that's the source of authority we use. You'll also find people who respect the Bible as the one source of authority. You'll find people who worship according to the pattern of the Bible. You'll find people who are zealous about teaching only the Bible. You will find, and you'll be in the presence of people who love God, who love His church, and who love one another, and dearly love the Bible, and who loves to study the Bible. You will find people who truly are interested in you. No, not for your material things, not at all, but who are interested in you and your soul. And you'll find people who will give you a Bible answer to any question you may ask. And then you will find people who will settle things by the Scriptures, not by what is liked or wanted or what is popular in the world today. But people will say, this is what God says. You'll find people who strive to do what the Bible teaches, Colossians 3:17. Whatever we do, it must be according to the authority of the Bible.
You'll find people who will do what God said and do it in the way He said to do it. There are many people who say they worship, but we truly worship in the way God says to worship. You'll find a group of people who will teach the Bible and not just about the Bible. But we believe in studying the Scriptures. If we have Bible classes, we believe in studying the Bible. Not what I think, or book reviews, or jokes, or after-dinner speakers. No. There are people, if you'll visit, who do not add to one element for which there is no book, chapter, and verse of authority. You'll find people who do not bind on others anything for which there is no Bible-based God saying. We'll bind nothing on you that the Bible doesn't teach. You'll find people who are not concerned with Church of Christ doctrine, quote unquote. We don't believe in Church of Christ doctrine. We believe in the doctrine of the Bible and what it teaches. And no, Alexander Campbell did not establish the Church of Christ, and we do not follow Alexander Campbell as authority. We practice nothing because of Alexander and what he said, what he taught, didn't say, or didn't teach. We don't have him as authority. He is not our authority. You'll find people who want to worship God in spirit and truth. And we believe that when we respect God's authority, we will worship as He directs. We will say, Lord, just tell us, guide us through Thy Word, and we'll do it. You'll find people who will do what God wants, not because it's something that it sounds good to us, or it's all jazzed up, or it might draw more people to the assembly by changing God's way of worship. We don't do that. And we reject the notion and the philosophy, well, that looks good and it sounds good to me and I like it, so let's do it. No, if God says you not to do it, we don't do it. We must be for the right and against the wrong. Absolutely. You will find people, if you will come see for yourself, when we worship, as the Bible teaches, that we sing psalms, hymns, and spiritual songs from the heart through the lips. You'll find people who will pray, who to God in the name of Jesus, His only begotten Son. You will find a group of people every first day of the week, every Sunday, every Lord's Day, who will partake of the Lord's Supper, the unleavened bread and the fruit of the vine that represents the Lord's body and His shed blood on the cross. And then we preach and teach God's Word as the Bible directs. These are the five things we find in the Bible. As God says, when you come together, I will accept your worship if you offer me these avenues of worship. We don't intend to have a talent contest. We don't intend to have a popularity contest. We don't elevate a man like a preacher and give him names like doctor or quote-unquote reverend and so forth. Jesus says that's not right. He condemns that. We have brothers and sisters in Christ, and a preacher in the Bible is called a preacher or an evangelist. That's what it's called. But you'll find people who truly believe in the New Testament church, the Church of Christ. And our plea is to return to the Bible and only the Bible, and do Bible things in Bible ways. That's just not a slogan. That's what we practice. And then we, as a group, forsake man-made religions. We want to be a part of the church for which our Lord died. It was His bride. It is His bride. And He's coming back to save His church. Ephesians 5:23. The Church of Christ is not one among some 60,000 different denominations now. We are not. We're the church you read about in the Bible. But again, if you'll come see for yourself, you'll find people who believe in the New Testament organization. Philippians 1:1, there should be elders, deacons, and saints.
We believe Jesus is the head of the church. And we believe in practice that elders oversee the flock when they meet the biblical qualifications in 1 Timothy 3 and Titus 1. And then we believe in practice that deacons serve under the elders. 1 Timothy 3, verse 10, go back to Acts chapter 6. You say, well, preacher, what about you? What about preachers? Well, we're Christians just honored to preach. We preach the word. We're teachers, we're preachers, we're evangelists. But we're not to be counted anything above any Christian in the pew. We do not do that. And then the people that you will come in contact with, if you come see for yourself, we teach and we practice the mission and work of the church. We don't build gymnasiums and we don't build swimming pools and bowling alleys and so forth. And we don't. We believe in evangelism, edification, and benevolence, the three areas of the work and the purpose of the church. For the purpose of the church, Ephesians 3:21, is to glorify God. And these three areas, evangelism, edification, benevolence, make up the purpose of the church. That's our work, to glorify God. If you will come see, you will find and you'll be in the midst of people who believe what we've just said, the very purpose of the church. Read Ephesians 3, verse 21. We don't believe that the purpose of the church is for recreation or entertainment or politics or to fill our carnal appetites or to have talent contests. No, we don't believe that. We don't practice that. We don't have a rock and roll type concert and a band up there performing in our worship. You don't find authority for that. But you will see, and you will find, and you will be in the midst of people who will practice what they teach. You certainly will. The zeal to love and proclaim His Word and to please and serve God is our goal. We don't offer any wishy-washy half service to God. We seek Him first, not only in worship, but in our daily lives. We believe and we practice that we stand against error. Ephesians 5:11. Have no fellowship with the unfruitful works of darkness. Again, we must be for the right and against the wrong. We believe in being an influence for good. We're the light of the world. Matthew 5, verse 16. We are a people who love God. John 14:15 says, if you love me, you'll keep my commandments. We're not to love the world. 1 John 3, verse 18. It's going to pass away. It's going to be destroyed. But a group of people you'll find, if you come see for yourself, who stand for the right, and that we want people to be with us and be a part of us and making this world a better place. You'll find people who love one another. We don't bite and devour. We love one another. We go about doing good. We believe in caring for the sick. We believe and we practice showing compassion. We believe in forgiving our enemies when they repent. We believe in practicing free, full forgiveness. We don't leave that old handle sticking out, as it were. You bury the hatchet so we can go back and jerk that thing out of the ground. We bury the head and the handle. When we forgive completely. We absolutely do. But then you'll find people who, I can promise you, who care about you and your family. We truly care about you. We're not after, you know, noses and dollars. Again, we're not after that. We care about your spiritual life. We're willing to answer any question, regardless, you may have, and study with you if you desire. We don't press and we don't pressure. Again, we do not try to brainwash anybody. We believe in planting the seed. This is what God said. And if you reject God and His ways, then here's the result. But this is what He says to do, for you to live forever and ever with Him. And you have the choice. No, we are not perfect people.
anywhere there's human beings, you're going to find flaw. We do not propose that we're perfect and we're snobbish and we're above any and everybody on this earth. We do not believe that, nor do we practice that. We humble ourselves knowing that we're not perfect people, but we strive to be faithful to God. And we want you to be a part of that. We want you to examine what we teach and what we practice, and then compare it with the Bible. That's all we ask. Come see for yourself what we teach, how we practice, and how we worship. And then take the Bible and see if these things are true. We're genuinely concerned and have the desire to help you get to heaven. That's one of the purposes of this radio program, is to help those who are not members of the Church of Christ to see who we are and help you get to heaven. That is our desire and goal. That is our heartfelt belief and wish. We're zealous about teaching only the Bible. Oh, yes, we are. Now, we're making every effort to get self to heaven. Believe me, I am, and members of the Church of Christ are. We're making efforts every day to be perfect in the sight of God. Perfect in the sense that we're faithful and we're mature. Please understand that. Not perfect without sin. But we're mature and we think right. We do the things God is pleased with. There was but one human being that ever walked this earth that was perfect, and that's Christ. We're to strive to please God and be faithful. To be mature thinking people. That's what we try to be. Again, we're interested not just of the worldly things, because the church is a spiritual kingdom. It's not a worldly church. It's not a worldly kingdom. Jesus is king over his church, his kingdom. And the Church of Christ is his spiritual house. So here's your invitation to obey the gospel, to see for yourself, to hear a God said, and after each sermon that we offer you an invitation to invite you to respond as they did in Acts 2 when Peter was finished his sermon and they said, what must we do? You'll have that opportunity. Nobody's going to drag you to the front and demand a confession that you be ducked underwater. No. We believe in faith, live in faith, abide in faith. Faith comes by hearing, hearing by the word of the Lord. Romans 10:17. And it's up to you if you desire to obey the gospel by hearing the word, and your faith leads you to repent of your way of life and turn to God and confess that precious name with your tongue that is Jesus before men. If you're willing, we baptize you in the name of the Father, the Son, and the Holy Spirit for the remission of your sins. Matthew 28:18-20 and Acts 2:38. But you'll hear what God says one must do. We don't make up man-made rules. You're not going to hear if you come see for yourself. Any sissy, pretty boy preacher who loves to tell jokes and cut up like he's at some convention and he's the guest speaker, you won't hear any 45, 5-minute sermonettes. We don't offer fluff and locker room pep talk sermons. We believe in teaching God's word and give people the opportunity to allow it to prick their hearts. We want you to hear what God said one must do to be saved, because if you leave our assembly and you see no difference between us and every man-made church, if you see no difference and you're not told what God said to do to be saved, then we have failed you, and we don't intend to fail you. The Church of Christ is the one true blood-bought church. You read about it in the Bible. I'm asked, Ken Butterworth, why are you a member of the Church of Christ? I read about it in the Bible. Romans 16:16. It is the one church you read about in the Bible. Ephesians 1:22-23. Ephesians 4:4. It is the bride of Christ. You will hear plain talk and not double talk. You won't hear mean talk, vindictive talk, no. But you'll hear plain talk
and we don't draw circles around truth. We believe in saying something, not almost saying something. So now I ask you today, do you know for yourself about the Church of Christ? Will you please come and see for yourself? Will you come and investigate, and whatever you see, whatever you hear, you take that. And if you want to study, we'll study with you. But if you want to go home and check these things according to the Bible and your privacy, we want you to do that, to see that what we are practicing and what we teach comes straight from the Bible, the Word of God that would judge us in the last day, John 12, verse 48. Again, the admission into the church that Jesus died for. You hear the gospel, you believe it, you repent of your sins, you confess Jesus, and you be baptized for the remission of your sins. Jesus, the only begotten Son of God, our Master, our Savior, the King of kings, He said in Mark 16:16, He that believeth and is baptized shall be saved. These are absolutes. They are not negotiable. As our time is up, friend and neighbor, look no farther. Are you looking for the church for which Jesus died? Then come and visit, and you will find it. I appreciate your time. Until next week, I bid you farewell.

0: News. I'm Paul Stevens. President Trump speaking during an America 250 celebration at the National Mall in D.C. yesterday.
1: At 250 years old, we may be the oldest constitutional republic on earth, but our country is just getting started because the best is yet to come.
0: That event was delayed due to thunderstorms in the area. Vice President J.D. Vance yesterday in New York City.
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0: The vice president speaking during New York City's Sail Forth 250 parade of tall ships to and through the Big Apple. 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
4: 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Box 118, Fayetteville, Tennessee 37334. We're grateful to hear from our listeners. 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Thank you again for being with us today, and now let's begin with a verse from Galatians 4 and verse 16. The Apostle Paul said, "Have I therefore become your enemy because I tell you the truth?" The Apostle Paul had dealt with a number of factors that were pulling away young Christians scattered throughout Galatia. The compassion of Paul was evident, although the content that he would bring forth was challenging, yet the words and teaching were for their good. Friends, there are times that truth does hurt, but it is still truth, and truth is always good. When they were pricked in the heart in Acts chapter 2, verses 36 and 37, Peter had the solution for the heart. When they were pricked in the heart that they had crucified the Christ and said, "What shall we do? Men and brethren, what shall we do?" Peter had the answer. "Repent and be baptized, every one of you, in the name of Jesus Christ for the remission of your sins, and you shall receive the gift of the Holy Spirit." In Hebrews 4 and verse 12, the Bible says, "For the word of God is quick and powerful and sharper than any two-edged sword, piercing even to the dividing asunder of soul and spirit and of the joints and marrow, and is a discerner of the thoughts and intents of the heart." Truth will free us. John 8, verse 32. Jesus said, "You shall know the truth, and the truth shall make you free." The truth will free us and will keep one free. So, dear friends, when we talk about the truth and we bring forth matters of truth, it's honest, it's pure, and we know it's the best God will have for us. Now, today, kind friends, beloved listeners, I am presenting a statement that very well may hurt, it may disappoint, it may even anger one. But in light of Scripture, wherein the truth is, and the truth is the Scripture, this statement needs to be understood and accepted because of its eternal consequence. Here it is. Dear friends, not everybody is going to heaven. From the very outset, let's note a number of arguments against this truth. For example, there is the teaching of universalism, the idea that everyone will go to heaven eventually and regardless of their conduct on earth, good or bad. Well, friends, this is a false doctrine of man and not a faithful doctrine of God, as we shall see. How about this statement? I don't need to go to church to be saved. I've had many individuals share that to me. You probably feel that way. May I suggest this to you? In Acts 2 and verse 47, the Bible reminds us how the Lord added to the church daily such as should be saved. You see, friends, the saved are in the church. So if someone says, "I don't need to go to church to be saved," they're saying they can be saved outside the church. And friends, the Bible does not support that. Also, a little side note here. Sometimes we use the phrase "go to church" and we understand what is meant by that, to go into a assemble where the church is located. But you know, folks, we don't go to church, for the church is the people that are saved. The church is comprised of people. Go to worship, go to assemble with the church. Well, that's a more accurate statement. Would you not agree? How about this one? Give me Jesus, but not the church. Dear friends, that can't work. Someone says, "Well, I've been doing it all my life." Well, kind friend, with all due respect, you're doing it wrong. Give me Jesus, but not the church. Well, you can't do that. Here's why. In Ephesians 1, 22 and 23, the Bible says, "How God had put all things under the feet of Christ, and gave him to be head over all things to the church, which is his body, the fullness of him that fills all in all." The head is attached to the body. In Colossians 1:18, he is the head of the body, the church, who is the beginning, the firstborn from the dead, that in all things he might have the preeminence. So, dear friends, if someone says, "Give me Jesus, but not the church," they're saying, "Give me the head, but I want no part of the body." Dear friends, there is nothing that will survive when you separate the head from the body. So give me Jesus, but not the church. That's not God's plan either. How about this one? Many people accuse Christians of being intolerant and exclusive. Well, dear friends, may we submit to you that Christians are tolerant as God is tolerant. It is amazing of those that plead for tolerance that they are not willing to be tolerant toward others who may disagree with them. Be tolerant for me, but I don't have to be tolerant for you, is the message that comes forth. And friends, Christians are as exclusive and inclusive as God is exclusive and inclusive. All one can do is abide by the work of truth, the Holy Bible, that God has brought forth. So, dear friends, as far as tolerance, Christians are as tolerant as God is. And also, as far as being exclusive and inclusive, as God directs through His Word. Here's another one. When we die, we will all go to heaven because this is hell on earth. I heard that statement made one time by a man I greatly respected, and I'll never forget a fellow nearby that was listening said, "Well, that's not the way my Bible reads." Dear friends, no matter how tough things get this day and age on this physical earth, It does not compare with what is prepared for the devil and his angels. 2 Thessalonians 1, 7 through 9, and Matthew 25, 31 through 46. I submit to you that the Gnosticism taught from 1 John, or the Gnosticism that John refuted, is also a situation that someone says everybody is going to heaven when that's not the case. But you know, John dealt with that in the first century. John said in 1 John he dealt with the Gnosticism, or the teaching that if you sinned, that's the evil physical part of your body. It has nothing to do with the spiritual part of your body. The spirit is good, the physical is bad. Well, friends, that sounds a lot like a once saved, always saved doctrine, which apparently has its roots in Gnosticism. The spirit's good, the flesh is bad. When you sin, it is the flesh and not the spirit. I had an individual engaging in alcohol tell me that if Jesus came back, he'd go to heaven because God knew that he loved him. Well, dear friends, if we love him, we'll keep his commandments, John 14, 15. So when I make the statement, not everybody is going to heaven, obviously, you see, I have a lot of opposition, or shall we say, God has a lot of opposition. Someone may ask, how can you say not everybody is going to heaven? Well, dear friends, it's not what I say. It's what the scripture says. And let's see what God has to say on that matter. Before we continue in this discussion, I want to pause and hear a few words from our good friend and brother, Jay Webb.
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4: 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Number one, the teaching of the Lord says so. Listen to the words of Jesus Christ in Luke 13, 22, or rather Luke 13, 23 and 24. Then one said to him, Lord, are there few who are saved? And he said to them, strive to enter through the narrow gate, for many, I say to you, will seek to enter and will not be able. Those are the words of Jesus. What about the parallel in Matthew 7, 13 and 14? Enter by the narrow gate. For wide is the gate and broad is the way that leads to destruction, and there are many who go in by it. Because narrow is the gate and difficult is the way which leads to life, and there are few who find it. When we think about the parable of the sower and the seed in Luke 8, 5 through 15, and Jesus' explanation in the parallel of the parable in verses 11 through 15, shall I say, dear friends, when you look, only 25% of those were saved. Now, friends, we could stop here and it would be sufficient and our broadcast would conclude. But might we press onward? Second, how can it be said that not everybody is going to heaven? Well, not only because the teaching of the Lord says so, but the return of the Lord says so. In 2 Thessalonians 1, 7 through 9, as we noted earlier, in flaming fire he takes vengeance on them that know not God and that obey not the gospel of our Lord Jesus Christ. Even Peter in 1 Peter 4, 17 and 18 said, for the time is come that judgment must begin at the house of God, and if it first begin at us, what shall the end be of them that obey not the gospel of God? And if the righteous scarcely be saved, where shall the ungodly and the sinner appear? Now, dear friends, in this we should rise up and pay attention. For Peter mentions that the righteous would scarcely be saved. That is alarming. So right here, folks, we're seeing not everybody is going to heaven. The teaching of the Lord says so. His return says so. Let's look at the third one. How can it be said that not everybody is going to heaven? Well, the judgment of the Lord says so. In Matthew 25, the entire chapter deals with being prepared. The teaching of the virgins, the five wise, the five foolish. The men, the servants given the talents, one five talents, one two, and one received one talent. How the separating of the sheep from the goats. Dear friends, when you look throughout that chapter, those that are unprepared are not going to heaven. We learn that from the foolish virgins that tarried, that waited until the last minute, and then it was too late for them to do what they should have been doing. And the man of the talents, well, the five-talent man developed his. He was working until his master returned. And then the two-talent man working until his master returned. The one-talent man, he just went and hid his, went on and did his way. Then when the master came back, he said, here it is. I'm giving back to you what you gave to me. Didn't lose anything. Ha ha, but you didn't gain anything. And in overall, you did lose. Well, in verse 46, the summary is this from Matthew 25. And these shall go away into everlasting punishment, but the righteous into life eternal. Dear friends, the entire chapter of Matthew 25 that deals with the judgment of the Lord and the end of the times. How can it be said that not everybody is going to heaven? Well, the judgment of the Lord says so. Okay, friends, let's review for just a second. The teaching of the Lord, the return of the Lord, the judgment of the Lord says not everybody is going to heaven. Dear friends, may I give you a fourth one? How can it be said that not everybody is going to heaven? Well, the forgiveness of the Lord says so. In 1 Timothy chapter 2, the latter part of verse 3 into verse 4, God our Savior, who desires all men to be saved and to come to the knowledge of the truth. God wants everybody to go to heaven, but not everybody will. It's not because of God's choice, it's because of our choice. And things that have deceived us that we talked about as we began our broadcast. In 2 Peter 3:9, the Lord is not slack concerning his promise, as some count slackness, but is long-suffering toward us, not willing that any should perish, but that all should come to repentance. Okay, friends, what about those that failed to come to repentance? What about those in Acts chapter 2 when they were pricked in their heart and said, men and brethren, what shall we do? And when Peter told them what they should do, what if they refused to do it? Well, dear friends, they would not be saved. You see, not everybody is going to heaven. In John 3:16, for God so loved the world that he gave his only begotten Son, that whoever believes in him should not perish but have everlasting life. Now, pause and think with me, friends. Does the beauty of forgiveness remain as strong today? And why would we need forgiveness if everybody is going to heaven? Dear friends, let's think on these things. Now, have we prompted you to think, you know, wait a minute now, Brother Jeff. I've got to look at this a little bit more. Well, dear friends, we hope this will move you to study, to look at the Word of God. I want to pause here. It's just appropriate at this point. I'd like for our J-Webb to return, and he has our free Bible study course that's available by mail. It seems like daily we fulfill this request for this study. It's free, doesn't cost a thing. We'd love for you to give it a try, and let's begin there. So I'm going to pause and hear a message from our J-Webb.
6: 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We'll send it right away. Thank you for your interest in the things that be of God.
4: How can it be said that not everybody is going to heaven? Dear friends, the grace of the Lord says so. Listen to Ephesians 2, 8 and 9. Paul is writing to the Christians at Ephesus, and he says, "For by grace you have been saved through faith, and that not of yourselves, it is the gift of God, not of works, lest anyone should boast. For we are his workmanship, created in Christ Jesus for good works, which God prepared beforehand that we should walk in them." You see, the grace of God will save an individual through faith. Listen to Titus in Titus 2, 11 through 14. "For the grace of God that brings salvation has appeared to all men, teaching us that, denying ungodliness and worldly lust, we should live soberly, righteously, and godly in the present age, looking for that blessed hope and glorious appearing of our great God and Savior Jesus Christ, who gave himself for us that he might redeem us from every lawless deed and purify for himself his own people zealous for good works." The grace of God, friends, teaches us to deny and to live and to look and to live a faithful life for God. Well, what if a person fails to deny ungodliness and worldly lust? They're not living right. They're not looking for the return of the Lord. Not everybody is going to heaven, friends. Now, so far, the teaching of the Lord says so, the return of the Lord, the judgment of the Lord, the forgiveness of the Lord, the grace of the Lord. Number 6, how can it be said that not everybody is going to heaven? Well, friends, the salvation of the Lord says so. For example, what if a person fails to believe in God? Will they be saved? Hebrews 11:6 says, "But without faith it is impossible to please him. For he who comes to God must believe that he is, and that he is a rewarder of those who diligently seek him." Well, when you break that verse down, where there is no faith, there is no pleasing God. Where there is no faith, there is no coming to God. When there is no faith, there is no seeking God. And when there is no seeking, there is no reward. Dear friends, we must believe in God and believe in his word, and that's where it begins. Now, someone says, well, if a person believes in God, will they be saved? Well, dear friends, faith alone does not save. Remember, in James 2:19, the devils believe, and yet they tremble. And in John 12:42 and 43, there were those that believed on him but failed to confess Christ, lest they be cast out of the synagogue. Faith will move us toward obedience. Remember, when we come to God, we believe, and those that diligently seek him. When we seek through faith, we do note the command that Peter brought forth in Acts 2, verse 38 of repentance, of what Jesus said in Luke 13, in verse 5. "I tell you no, but unless you repent, you will all likewise perish." The word "unless" stands forth, if one fails to repent, one will not be saved. An individual that changes his decision is now changing his direction. In Romans 10:10 through 13, we understand, "For with the heart one believes unto righteousness, and with the mouth confession is made unto salvation. For the scripture says, whoever believes on him will not be put to shame. For there is no distinction between Jew and Greek. For the same Lord over all is rich to all who call upon him. For whoever calls on the name of the Lord shall be saved." Well, dear friends, we note here from our faith that confession is made unto. It's not quite there as far as salvation goes, but confession is to be made because Jesus commanded confession of him in Matthew 10:32 and 33. And in Matthew 16 and verse 16, as well as Acts 8 and verse 37, the declaration that he is the Christ, the Son of the living God, and we make that confession in believing in him that Jesus Christ is the Son of God. Calling on the name of the Lord, if anybody were to understand this, it's the Apostle Paul. For back in Acts chapter 2 and verse 21, this statement was preached by Peter on the day of Pentecost, that you are to call on the name of the Lord. And Paul taught this in Acts 22:16, and even as we see here in Romans 10:13. The answer of calling on the name of the Lord, dear friends, is baptism. Wait a minute. Whoever calls on the name of the Lord shall be saved. Well, when Peter preached calling on the name of the Lord in Acts 2:21, and they asked him in Acts 2 and verse 37, men and brethren, what shall we do? Peter said, repent and be baptized, every one of you, in the name of Jesus Christ, for the remission of your sins. In Acts 22 and verse 16, when Paul told of his conversion, how he stated, Ananias looked at him and said, Saul, why do you tarry? Why do you wait? Arise and be baptized and wash away thy sins, calling on the name of the Lord. Dear friends, there's a big difference in calling on and calling out. And when we see in Mark 16:16 that he that believes and is baptized shall be saved, we tie in the parallel of Acts 2 and verse 38 and how they were added to the church daily, such as should be saved. We understand that baptism is of necessity. And then, dear friends, in baptism, according to Romans 6:3 through 6, we crucify the old man of sin, we put him to death, we leave him there, and we're raised to walk in a newness of life. That's when we come out of the waters of baptism. So, dear friends, how can it be said that not everybody is going to heaven? Well, unless we believe in Christ, repent of our sins, make a confession of faith, and we're baptized into Christ. Dear friends, we cannot go to heaven. The salvation of the Lord says so. Now, when you put all this together, how can it be said that not everybody is going to heaven? Well, the teaching of the Lord says so. The return of the Lord says so. The judgment of the Lord says so. The forgiveness of the Lord says so. The grace of the Lord says so. And the salvation of the Lord says so. All from the Scripture. Pretty overwhelming. Dear friends, nobody wants to miss heaven. We'd love to send you the free Bible study course available by mail. 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
2: America celebrates a milestone. I'm Angelo Bavaro, Fox News. Even rain clouds could not keep the crowds from celebrating the nation's 250th birthday. From coast to coast, millions turned out for fireworks, flyovers, and a powerful display of patriotism.
3: The roar of military aircraft overhead set the tone as freedom filled the skies on America's 250th birthday. Thousands packed the National Mall despite periods of rain, while spectacular fireworks lit the skies in New York City, Las Vegas, Los Angeles, and countless other communities. Even those sheltering from the weather in D.C. joined the celebration as hundreds inside the U.S. Department of Agriculture building broke into a stirring rendition of the national anthem. President Trump addressed the crowd.
4: Our country is just getting started because the best is yet to come.
3: The celebration reached its grand finale with a record-breaking fireworks spectacular over Washington set to patriotic music performed by members of the United States military, bringing America's 250th birthday to a memorable close. Matt Murphy, Fox News.
2: Millions of Americans will finally start to see some relief from days of sweltering heat. Fox Weather's Adam Klotz with the latest.
5: First day we finally see a little bit cooler temperatures. Yesterday in D.C., 102 degrees. That's the hottest 4th of July we've ever seen on record. Bunch of showers have moved across the eastern half of the country, and that has cooled us off. First time we're waking up in the 70s for a while. Last few days, it's been the 80s, closer to 90 degrees, even overnight. But you're seeing early morning temperatures low to mid-70s pretty much across the entire eastern half of the country. Soggy again. That does keep the temperatures a little bit cooler here in New York City. That means 84 degrees is the high for today.
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0: with pride. That was all until, well, we'll get to that part.
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8: As you wake up today, we're going to have warm temperatures throughout the day for your Sunday. Mid-70s to start out your day today. Partly cloudy skies are going to continue throughout your morning hours. The good news is it's not going to be as hot as what we've seen over the past few days. But the bad news is we are tracking rain showers and storms into the forecast for parts of this afternoon and evening. It's going to become much more widespread once we get towards those afternoon and evening hours. And rain chances will start to climb to about 60%. And that's when the best opportunity for storms to begin around noon and 8 p.m. begins. So, unlike the easterly flow we've been seeing, we could see some strong to severe storms with this into the afternoon, but we're continuing to track precipitation, the forecast, throughout the next week. That's your forecast. I'm First Alert Meteorologist Carlin McCreary on your side.
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6: Hey, kids, you want to play Inflation?
7: Yeah, Dad, let's play!
6: It's a history of the United States as seen through board games. I actually found this deep within the Wall Street Journal website. They're running a series called USA 250, the story of the world's greatest economy. And they look into various aspects of it. And I found this one charming. Board games were popular in the United States from the beginning, but they were generally brought from the old world, you know, chess, checkers, various card games, et cetera, that had been around for ages and ages. The very first American-made board game in 1822 was made by a small map company in New York. It was called Traveler's Tour Through the United States. A novelty that featured a hand-colored map of the then 24 states, peppered with towns and landmarks. You make your way across the map by naming geographical facts, with the winner being the first person to reach New Orleans. Which, I don't know, sounds reasonable.
4: Yeah, you know, sure.
6: Nothing wrong with memorizing some geographical facts.
4: And there weren't nothing else to do in 1822.

0: But that gave birth to an enormous industry, which has made billions and billions, uncountable billions of dollars through the years. So a board game, let's skip ahead. We already mentioned that several games, including that one, had the whole Manifest Destiny. We're expanding. We're going to go coast to coast thing at their heart. And people were super positive about that sort of thing and loved the idea. Let's see. Indeed, a moral. Oh, I almost skipped this one. I should have highlighted this. By the mid 1800s, Salem, Massachusetts became a hub of early game development for some reason, aided by European printing technology that had made its way across the Atlantic. In 1844, picture playing this with your kids or your little cousins or whatever. Brothers William and Stephen B. Ives released the game of the Game of Pope and Pagan, or Siege of the Stronghold of Satan by the Christian Army. That was the rather long title. In the game, players act as missionaries attacking Lucifer, the Pope, and pagans, reflecting both the tight-laced culture of the day and antipathy toward Catholicism and immigrants. Oh, my God. So you'd have your kids attacking Lucifer, the Pope, and a godforsaken immigrants with their foreign beliefs.
1: That's wow. A fun board game.
0: Wow. Now,
1: you roll a six. Do I go after the Pope or those damn immigrants?
0: They're both within reach. I don't know. God dang it. So a moral message was central to many board games of the year. Among the most popular, the Checkered Game of Life, which got a shorter name after a while.
1: Okay.
0: Created by none other than game pioneer Milton Bradley in the year 1860. Profoundly religious and an early advocate of the kindergarten movement in America, Bradley developed his game for children as much as their parents. Listen to this. This is the game of life. Players navigated a board with spaces identifying the highs of life, like college, success, happy old age, among others, and several frightening lows, including ruin, disgrace, and suicide. This is a game for children, remember.
1: You roll a six. Wah, wah. Suicide for you.
0: I was just disgraced. Darn it. Watch the language, son. Sorry, Paul. Ruin, disgrace, and suicide. Wow. How soft are our children compared to that?
1: Chutes and ladders, you go down the chute, you land in suicide.
0: Oh, boy. Sorry, son, suicide. Jesus Christ. Now, as the 19th century was growing to go, can I have a second take? Do we have enough tape, Michael?
2: Yeah, go ahead.
0: Okay. As the 19th century drew to a close, a growing middle class found itself with disposable income, shorter work weeks, mail order to catalogs, department stores, which really helped the board game industry. The railroad boom then helped the game industry, which increasingly focused on capitalism in addition to moral uplift. Starting in the 1880s, a series of games derived from the Horatio Alger books with titles like From Log Cabin to the White House caught the public's fancy. A boy, always a boy, popularized the rags-to-riches fantasy, pulling himself up by his bootstraps toward wealth and respectability.
1: Wow, is this the beginning of what we were talking about earlier, where every presidential candidate has to have that origin story, like Gavin Newsom's trying to create? Just it became part of the way we look at this.
0: Yeah, it's unquestionably part of our culture. Yeah. Now, the gals had different messages in their games. One called Marriage Auction, which was popular from the early 1900s. The card values laid out a bride's worth, noting that, quote, the bridesmaids have no value, however they rank. Unless you're a drunk groomsman, and, you know.
1: Exactly. You're both out of town.
0: All right, come on. the rules note, marriage, they say, is a gamble. One thing very certain is that money plays an important part. Let's see. As the Gilded Age rolled on, one female game designer subverted the script. Lizzie Maggie Meiji, maybe Meiji, was an impassioned follower of Henry George, a popular political economist and author of the best-selling book Progress and Poverty. George, the economist, believed that taxing land and only land, the single tax, was a path to a more just world. If you think these people would invent a really boring game, you'd be right.
1: It's funny you bring this up, and I won't get off on this, but I just became aware of Henry George a couple of weeks ago in a podcast. His book was number two selling book only to the Bible for a very long time. His economic theory, he was like the biggest thing in the world, not just in America, with economics. And everybody quoted him all the time, and then it just went away.
0: Well, this big adherent of his, Lizzie Maggie, received a patent in 1904 for her landlord's game, which millions know today as Monopoly.
1: Yeah, that's interesting.
0: What most people don't understand is her game was created to teach about the ills of concentrated wealth. It wasn't until economists... that's not terribly interesting. From the 1900s through 1930s, financial games gained favor. The games finance, inflation, and others thrived during the Great Depression as a fantasy of the American dream far out of reach for most homes. Back to Ms. Maggie, she published Bargain Day in 1937, a game in which players move through a store making purchases by trying to save the most. The player who shops most thriftily wins.
1: Wow.
2: Wish my wife would play this game.
0: Well, hey, maybe see if you can find an old copy, Mike.
1: Great 1960s old man sort of joke there, Michael.
0: Hey, honey, here's an old-timey game. Let's play it. I bet it'll be fun.
1: Wish my wife would play that game, huh?
0: Tell the other women. You can't tell them anything. Then you got after World War II, Cold War anxiety gave birth to strategy games like Risk, as you'd capture the territories across the world.
1: It's stunning that Monopoly ever caught on and became as... Why is popular? Lack of alternatives? I mean, I never had the slightest bit of enjoyment playing Monopoly and never finished a game once in my life. But I've played a lot of times.
0: Other than talking to the friends you're playing with and the rivalry of it, no, the game itself brought no joy. Interestingly, Candyland...
1: Yeah.
0: Perhaps the simplest game ever invented by any human being was designed in 1948 to brighten the spirits of children in hospital wards.
1: Oh, wow. I played a lot of Candyland. I played Candyland in the hospital as a kid.
0: You know, frankly, that was about up to my intellectual level, Candyland. I enjoyed playing that with the kids. Very relaxing. And then the act of playing games reinforced wholesome suburban family values. Consider the 1965 game Mystery Date, in which girls try to land a dreamy date and avoid the sloppily dressed dud.
1: Oh, you don't want to end up with the dud.
0: Right. And let's see. The game was developed by Marvin Glass and Associates, a Chicago toy design firm whose other hits included Simon, Rock'em Sock'em Robots, which I wanted at age 5 more than I wanted my next breath. They also invented Operation and Mousetrap.
1: Rock'em Sock'em Robots. I knew people that had it, but I never owned it.
0: Yeah. And then in 1966, Twister became a phenomenon and challenged sexual norms. Tell you what, as a teenager playing Twister with the other fellas and girls,
1: I enjoyed that
0: a great deal.
1: You get somebody the opposite sex playing, there's a good chance your groins are going to end up against each other.
0: Wow, that was really delicate and artful. Well said. It's like I'm working with Shakespeare. Holy crap. I wish we had a penalty box.
1: Can't
0: misconduct,
1: help it.
0: 2 minutes.
1: Can't help it. I got to put my left foot on a yellow dot. So how's your father?
0: Wow. Today, even with the rise of video games, board games in the U.S. are more than holding their own. Thanks to Kickstarter. Interestingly enough, the crowdfunding platform, lower costs of production and online communities, players can enjoy hits like Settlers of Catan, Wingspan, Exploding Kittens, Ticket to Ride, which is a railroad game, interestingly, and all sorts of other different ones. My kids and their generation are crazy into the game, the card games and the board games and the character playing games.
1: Board games are really all about the hanging around with your friends or family. That's what it is. I mean, we always do lots of Uno at our big cousin Christmas family get together, and it's not about the freaking game, obviously.
0: Right. Yeah. Well, you help to avoid ruin, humiliation, suicide, and puncture wounds or whatever else was on that list.
1: That one is pretty funny.
0: Severe burns.
1: You lost an eye. You have to go back three spaces.
3: Oh, dang it. I only had one eye left.
0: This is fun, kids.
1: But prior to, you know, pick the date, there literally was nothing else to do. Cold winter night. It's dark now. And it's 5 o'clock. What are you going to do for the rest of the evening with no radio, no TV, no books?
0: Right, right. Play a little landlord's game to warn your kids about the dangers of concentrated wealth. Have you learned your lesson, children? Now go to bed.
1: That was fun.
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3: Hope you're enjoying today's episode of the Armstrong and Getty Show.
4: You're almost certainly not starving, though. And Paul Ehrlich, who just passed away, was the author of a 1968 book, The Population Bomb. To call it a sensation is to understate it by 1,000 times. He was a rock star. He was on The Tonight Show with Johnny Carson 20 times. He was, interestingly, a butterfly biologist turned rock star eco-pessimist. According to Matt Ridley, nice piece of writing there, he essentially predicted mass starvation. Well, I'll read part of it. In 1968, he forecast that within the coming decade, at least 100 to 200 million people per year will be starving to death.
3: So by 78, or in the 70s, he probably meant in the 70s. So in the 70s, hundreds of millions of people were going to starve to death because of the population being so big.
4: And by 1985, enough millions will have died to reduce the Earth's population to some acceptable level, like 1.5 billion people. Furthermore, he warned that by 1980, the life expectancy of the average American would have fallen to 42 years as the result of cancer caused by pesticides.
3: Wow.
4: When he died, most people said, you know, he was wrong about that. The New York Times charmingly said he was premature in his predictions. But he was so incredibly, farcically wrong. The reasons why are interesting. And also, the guy was a freaking monster. I will illustrate. Quoting again from Mr. Ridley. Meanwhile, they mentioned the irony that he survived a half century longer than the life expectancy he predicted. Also spent his last years as one of more than 8 billion people in an era in which global life expectancy has increased by more than 7 hours a day since he forecast that it would collapse. Meanwhile, famine has gone all but gone extinct, with death rates from mass starvation down to a tiny fraction of what they were in the 60s. Back then, about 30 million people out of a population of approximately 3 billion died in famines that killed more than 100,000 people each. In the 2010s, 1.1 million, not 30 million, 1.1 million out of a population of more than 8 billion died in such episodes, a decline of more than 96% in the death rate. He shot to fame in 1968 with The Population Bomb, the prologue of which is dismissed all hope for humankind. And I quote, "The battle to feed all of humanity is over. In the 1970s, hundreds of millions of people will starve to death in spite of any crash programs embarked upon now. And at this late date, nothing can prevent a substantial increase in the world death rate." Yet something did prevent that. Even as Ehrlich wrote those words, the world's population growth rate was falling. New strains of wheat and rice developed by agronomists, he mentions a famous agronomist, were starting to transform the productivity of agriculture. India was on its way to banishing famine and becoming a food exporter within a few years. Mm. The amount of food available has increased faster than the population on every continent on Earth over the past 60 years, even as the land area devoted to farming has fallen. As often, so often happens with environmental pessimism, Ehrlich's warning was already out of date when it was made. But he stubbornly stuck to his views. In 08, he was still predicting an unhappy increase in the death rate. In 2023, he posted plaintively, "If I'm always wrong, so is science, since my work is peer-reviewed, including the population bomb, and I've gotten virtually every scientific honor. Sure, I've made mistakes, but no basic ones." All right, here's where he becomes a monster. And he did win the MacArthur Fellowship, the Genius Grant, a fellowship with London's Royal Society in 2012, even though he'd said in 1971, "If I were a gambler, I'd take even money that England will not exist in the year 2000. So his book, it reminds me of the climate alarmists.
3: Did he think it would be underwater, or?
4: He doesn't explain that. No, I don't know. I don't have the context of that claim, but his book begins with an evening in Delhi, India, when he found the press of people overwhelming. quote, people eating, people washing, people sleeping, people visiting, arguing and screaming, people thrusting their hands through the taxi window begging, people defecating and urinating.
3: Ew.
4: I presume he means like in public because they're doing that everywhere, Paul. Anyway.
3: I plan to today.
4: I'm happy for you. The answer to his culture shock, he argued, was coerced compulsory population control. Quote, the operation will demand many apparently brutal and heartless decisions. The pain may be intense. He was calling for forced sterilizations, including in India on all men who had three or more children. Coercion in a good cause. He was astounded that libertarians objected when the American government took up his suggestion. In 1975, Indian Prime Minister Indira Gandhi was threatened with the loss of World Bank loans unless she began forcibly sterilizing people.
3: Wow. I do not know this.
4: She obliged, and her son Sanjay carried out a program making permits, licenses, rations, and even housing applications conditional on sterilization. Over 8 million people were sterilized.
3: I had no idea of that.
4: The irony is that one of the greatest causes of the falling birth rate in the world over the past half century has been kindness, not cruelty, in the form of child mortality prevention. As poor nations become wealthier and quality medical care for infants spread, birth rates declined across the world without the aid of coercion. When mothers are confident that their children will survive, they plan for smaller families. There are a number of factors at work, though.
3: Now countries all around the world are trying to figure out how much money do we have to give a woman to get her to have a baby?
4: Yeah, no kidding. For Americans, too. Ehrlich recommended coercion and control for American citizens. In a 1970 interview, he said that television programs should be ordered by the federal government to always show large families in a negative light.
3: I remember that. Yeah, how crazy is that? You're going to make the government force entertainment to show big families in a negative light.
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6: I'm Angelo Bavaro. President Trump addressing Americans on the National Mall to celebrate the 4th of July.
7: We have thrived and flourished because our founders were great. Our cause was just. Our people are brave. Our culture is exceptional. And our destiny is written by God.
6: Storms did prompt a 2-hour evacuation of the National Mall. America will be watching as the U.S. takes on Belgium tomorrow in the World Cup. The round of 16 continues.
8: France worked hard for its win over Paraguay yesterday. The powerhouse team scoring off a penalty kick from captain Kylian Mbappe.
6: Fox's Madeline Rivera. The death toll from last week's devastating earthquakes in Venezuela continues to climb about 2,900. 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
15: Marty Markowitz had his share of problems. Troubles at work, a failing relationship. His parents had recently died. And so Marty decided to get some professional help. In the summer of 1981, he walked into the office of a psychiatrist named Ike Hirschkoff.
16: I go into his office, and we looked at each other, and he said, okay, why are you here?
15: Marty liked Ike, and Ike, well, He seemed to see something in Marty.
16: At the end of the first session, he said, I'm going to take you on as a patient. And he says, you know, I don't do that with everybody.
15: But this psychiatrist, it would turn out, wasn't like other psychiatrists.
16: He cut me off from everybody. So the only person I could turn to was Dr. Ike.
15: And from the moment Marty started seeing him, he began to change.
17: We didn't see him. I mean, he lived around the corner. And, like, suddenly we didn't go there anymore. And, like, he wasn't coming over anymore. It's as if somebody died.
15: If Marty Markowitz had known what he was walking into when he first visited that office, he probably would have walked right out the door and never come back. This is a story about power, control, and turning to the wrong person for help for more than 29 years.
16: When Ike instructed me to buy this house, Ike told me, no, you can't use the master bedroom. You're going to stay in the back section of the house.
19: Oh, I'm trying to think when it really got nuts. 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
15: I'm Joe Nocera, columnist for Bloomberg Opinion.
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21: As you wake up today, we're going to have warm temperatures throughout the day for your Sunday. Mid-70s to start out your day today. Partly cloudy skies are going to continue throughout your morning hours. The good news is it's not going to be as hot as what we've seen over the past few days. But the bad news is we are tracking rain showers and storms into the forecast for parts of this afternoon and evening. It's going to become much more widespread once we get towards those afternoon and evening hours. And rain chances will start to climb to about 60%. And that's when the best opportunity for storms to begin around noon and 8 p.m. begins. So, unlike the easterly flow we've been seeing, we could see some strong to severe storms with this into the afternoon, but we're continuing to track precipitation in the forecast throughout the next week. That's your forecast. I'm First Alert Meteorologist Carlin McCreary on your side.
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19: Let's go. Give us answers. Let's go. Say them out loud for the camera for all my viewers. Let's hear it. Why are you being silent? Let's hear it, Delaney. Loud and proud, baby. You want to say it? Let's say it. Why?
4: We played this audio for you yesterday, an infamous video from a yoga studio in Minneapolis in which young employees were being berated for not themselves taking an outward stand about the immigration raids.
3: I run a yoga studio. I know how to stretch.
4: Right.
3: Wow.
4: And we touched on this piece by, what's her name, Ann Bauer, who said how familiar that looked to her. She and her family fled Minneapolis because it had become that. And she said, oh, yeah, it happens all the time. And she first got in trouble during the COVID thing because, like so many of us, she said the schools ought to be open. These shutdowns are wrong. And all these arbitrary rules being declared by Governor Walz in that case are wrong. She lost all of her clients for her business, every single one, and lost all of her Minnesota friends but three for saying that online. And she writes, this was just from things I wrote online. Navigating real world Minneapolis in the post-COVID era was a different beast, essentially. And she lists all sorts of really weird and off-putting and hostile encounters she's had. Yoga was the one thing I'd managed to keep separate from politics. But when I returned after they dropped COVID restrictions in 2022, the rules had changed. I know I'm not supposed to talk politics, said one instructor after another, but this is too important.
3: Oh my God.
4: Then they would launch into a speech on Palestine or trans athletes or immigration. And
3: at the yoga class?
4: Yes.
3: I mean, I just can't even believe that. And there aren't more people in the yoga class who say, whoa, whoa, whoa, I didn't come here for this.
4: Exactly. That's the problem. They demanded, and you agree, right? All of you? And everybody had to agree. She writes, I could feel the sanctity of this place sliding away just as it had at coffee shops, barbecues, business meetings, and libraries. Eventually, I'd have to lie or leave. And when she asked the manager of that same branch of yoga studio, by the way, why are you not enforcing the rules against no politics in the studio? They smiled their namaste smiles, gave me that side eye that said, I know what side you're on and why you're asking, and right. told me in kindergarten teacher voices there was nothing they could do.
3: Right.
4: Anyway, so they moved away. They moved to Kentucky, actually, for what it's worth. So a couple of more headlines about women in politics, some women in politics.
3: Should have never given them the vote.
4: That is really not helping further the discussion. It's a piece that I was turned on to by the Free Press and read in the original form, Why I Didn't Report My Rape. And this woman's bottom line was because of the overcarceration of people, particularly BIPOCs.
3: No, it's not possible. It's not possible that there is even one woman on planet Earth who got raped but didn't report it because she thinks too many black people have been put in jail.
4: I think
3: that's not possible.
0: I'm just shaking my head in disbelief because I don't think it's possible either. There's no way.
4: I read this piece and it's actually a different thing because that's some great clickbait. But she feels ambivalence about the situation she was in, what happened, and how she reacted to it. And this is her post rationalization for why she didn't call.
3: Now, there are people, it's not as dramatic, but there are people, I've seen this, who get robbed and immediately go to compassion for the person who broke into their house and stole stuff because they're so desperate, what with our inequality in this country. I mean,
4: yeah, that is effing insane.
3: You are insane.
4: You really are, yeah. And then just one more thing I want to touch on, then I'll get to like the main piece I wanted to highlight. This was in the Free Press. Why are so many British women getting abortions? And the numbers are astounding. I mean, they're higher than anything I've ever heard about abortion. It's becoming increasingly common, reached the highest level since, you know, it was legal in 1967. 11% year over year from 2022 to 2023. The abortion rate rose from, well, it's just a bunch of statistics, but to put it more simply, close to 1 in 3 pregnancies in Britain now end in termination. And the experts and the liberal newspapers say it's because of the cost of living crisis. But then this journalist looked into it, thought, you know, that, wait a minute, that doesn't fully explain. Poor people have been having babies. Right. In fact, poor people have more babies. And when Britons were much poorer, they had more babies.
3: Sure.
4: So she looked into it and interviewed dozens and dozens and dozens of women. What emerged was the main answer was, I don't think I can handle motherhood emotionally. I'm too crazy.
3: Mm.
4: Which is really something.
3: Wow.
4: There's
3: an animal where the female decided I can't procreate because I'm not mentally healthy enough. Wow.
4: In fact, the women she interviewed, the cost of having a child did not come up, not once, even among younger or working class women.
3: I've always thought that was a dodge.
4: Instead, the reason sounded like this, and these are all quotes. My relationship with the father didn't feel stable enough. I'm not for abortion in that situation, but at least that's an answer. I didn't feel ready to become a parent. I feel it's wrong to have a child when I'm so damaged. The poor child deserves better than me.
3: Oh.
4: I could never be a parent because I overanalyze everything. And finally,
3: oh my God.
4: I just think I would have irreparably effed them up.
3: Oh my God.
0: Have none of these women heard of birth control or condoms or anything of that nature?
3: That's a good point.
4: It's a different question, but a good
3: one. It's a different. So, if you're so freaking crazy that you think I couldn't raise a kid, I would make them miserable or something. That's terrible.
0: Why risk it?
3: But then don't get pregnant.
4: Yeah, again, Katie, it's a different question, but it's a good one. But yeah, anyway, okay. So let's getting to this.
3: That is so wild.
4: I know. American women have a terrifying new flirtation, and that is with political violence. And this journalist writes, when we talk about political violence, we almost always assume its perpetrators are young men, which makes sense statistically because men are much more commonly arrested for violent crimes at higher rates, engage in physical aggression, etc. But at the same time, given all that, researchers may reasonably assume young men, yes, you've already said that, but a recent survey by the Network Contagion Research Institute at Rutgers University found that under certain conditions in the modern world, women were more likely than men to express support for political violence. In fact, the findings were so counter that they surprised even the researchers, who are probably woke and haven't been observing what we've been observing. But they write, it makes sense, though, when you start recognizing where these women's impulses come from. The rise of what I call punitive femininity is downstream from the toxic political culture online, a culture that is transforming the sex long viewed as more restrained and less prone to violence. So they did a survey of well over 1,000 respondents, asked whether the participants saw any justification for the targeted murder of President Trump or New York City Mayor Zoran Mamdani. And they recorded their answers from 0, completely unjustified, to 6, highly justified. Among left of center respondents, more, slightly over 2/3 expressed at least some justification for the murder of Trump, which is an 11-point increase in 1 year over the same question. Meanwhile, 54% of right-of-center respondents expressed some degree of justification for assassinating Mamdani. The most unexpected result, women were significantly more likely than men to endorse such violence.
3: Yeah, and I think that just fits with everything we see, with the just out of their minds, eyes bulging, spit flying out of their mouth anger from females on college campuses or all the protests you see or whatever. We were just wrong about that all these years. I mean, you said surprising given the genders, blah, blah, blah. Yeah, I guess kind of, but we were just wrong all these years. And it turns out, if you pay a little attention to history, and you've always got that one quote you hit us with, it was always the women. That's just been the history of this sort of thing. Women, and it kind of makes sense from an evolutionary standpoint, because they got the most to like to protect in the village in terms of...
4: Sure, the mama bear is not a myth.
3: No.
4: Do not mess with mama. But that protective impulse and that will to violence or willingness to go to violence... If you don't have any children and don't intend to have any children, where is that channeled? Mm. Women find someone they perceive as vulnerable and turn that violent impulse in that direction. So the supporters of violence in the survey aren't traditional extremists, they write. Rather, they seem motivated by despair, nihilism, and moral confusion. Women seem uniquely at risk for infection by this mindset. Over the past decade, women, especially younger women, have become more politically and effectively polarized in their political judgments. We've seen that. The women have swung way, way, way left. When you see the world that way, punishing someone for holding different views becomes a moral good. I think of this mindset as punitive femininity, the transformation of moral concern into a license to act punitively. Those adopting this attitude are fueled by a combination of raw anger, emotional manipulation, and exaggerated sense of moral certainty. And social media play a central role in this transformation. Modern platforms reward outrage, absolutism, and performative aggression. They flatten moral complexity, elevating, even glorifying condemnation. This lens makes sense of some of the strangest corners of the internet, such as the online reaction to Luigi Mangione. They talk about how many people treated Mangione not as a cold-blooded murderer of a young father, but as a celebrity. Many explicitly sexualized him, describing him as attractive, charismatic, and even romantic. When violence is paired with attraction, it stops being judged on moral terms. Instead of asking whether an action is wrong, people start asking whether it feels meaningful, expressive, or somehow justified. And women aren't uniquely prone to this dynamic, but they do so. They do disproportionately occupy and get their news from the digital spaces where this kind of aestheticization spreads fastest.
3: Well, this ain't going away anytime soon.
4: No. Social media are breaking down basic norms of restraint, particularly among women. That breakdown is showing up in groups once closely associated with more caution and care. We must stop rewarding moral outrage, especially when it means support for violence.
3: The best example I have in my own life is the intense anger. I'd say it's 2/3 women, 1/3 effeminate men about my Cybertruck. Just unhinged. Again, yeah. Eyes bulging, anger at my driving a Cybertruck, which is crazy to me.
4: Militarization, moral certainty, desire to punish.
3: Wow. Can you imagine working up any emotion at all over what somebody drove, unless they ran you over with it?
4: Well, and if there was some sort of I'm 100% a progressive car, I might roll my eyes and think, what a fool. But that would be the extent of my emotional rise.
3: Yeah, it's wild.
4: It is wild, and it's crazy unhealthy. Where does it end? I really don't know.
24: Jack Armstrong and Joe Getty.
3: We are Armstrong and Getty, and this is the best weekend talk show in America.
4: Grab our podcast. It's called Armstrong and Getty On Demand.
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25: Betsy Ann Nagoski, who runs the Canary Records label.
27: A friend of mine said that what he loves is being the guy standing at the edge of the cliff, waving his arms, going, wait, no, let me look at those first before you throw them away. I think there might be some good stuff in there. I think there might be some stories. I don't think we should throw all those away yet.
25: 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A bizarre tale of two infamous New Yorkers.
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12: Oh, my officials- God, the passengers are in the United States now. Oh. We're all going to die.
13: Why did we let them in?
12: Die.
13: What about the children?
14: A gerbil.
12: I think I got the rat fever already. Get your affairs in order. A will end or trust. We'll do the ad later. Get your affairs in order. We're all going to die. The Hantavirus is exactly like COVID. Millions are dead. They're about to close schools.
14: For copulating with a rodent.
4: Ted Cruz there. I don't think you have to copulate with it. But back to you, Dr. Jack.
3: I don't know what to make of the coverage of this Hantavirus thing. So for a week now, and then especially yesterday, the Sunday talk shows, which in theory are for smart people, your Meets the Press, your Faces the Nation, that led with the Hantavirus story, went on for like half the show. This is why we're at war. This is why all this stuff is going on. Half the show with various experts, this sort of thing. Play it, Michael.
15: What is your message to Americans who are still scared?
16: We have been repeating the same question, the same answer many times.
3: And then they would go on with an expert who would say, all right, since you just said people are still scared, I guess I'll pretend that's true. Is anybody scared? Is anybody?
4: Maybe you like being terrified by gonorrhea, but you never get with hoes. I mean, why are you oh my God, we are so stupid. This is the very week, last week, in which the nation's debt surpassed our GDP, our total GDP, which is a horrifying milestone. And we're worried about a couple of people on a cruise off the coast of Africa. What the hell? Well, they're now on our shores, Jack. Run for your lives! Run for your lives!
3: I don't know. I honestly don't know what to make of the... Every host on all these different shows that I saw said the same thing. People out there are very scared. They're worried this is a repeat of COVID. Are they? Or did you just make that up completely?
4: Like most stews, Jack, I think this one has a number of delicious ingredients, including the tendency of people on the left to really like being scared.
3: True. Now, yeah.
4: Then they can draw together with other people and they like that.
3: Like I remember, for instance, Face the Nation, Margaret Brennan, who had a baby. She would, every week she would say, mothers like me are really wondering, when can our babies get the COVID shot, our one-year-olds? And I would think, why are you worried about that since, like, no kids are dying? Not a single kid died from COVID, if I remember correctly.
4: Right. Why in the name of heaven would you get your tiny kid shot?
3: And why are you assuming that this is the question on everybody's mind? Because I don't think it is. So I guess extrapolate it to the Hantavirus. I don't understand the coverage of this story.
4: Well, that and everything is clickbait and everyone's a grifter. And so that's good. There's a scary sounding disease that's killing people. Are you at risk?
3: Well, and every story for now for 2 weeks includes three have already died. You have the same three that you mentioned last week and the week before. It's only those same three.
4: Right.
3: Because it's very hard to spread.
4: Three have died of Hantavirus. You hear 5 days after you heard three have died of Hantavirus. And you think, oh, my God, three more. No, clickbait.
3: Yeah. I don't know. As you say, everything is clickbait and everything is a grift.
4: And nobody has ever tuned out of you're in danger. Nobody's ever tuned out of a tornado is heading your punch the dial. Let's listen to music, honey. And so that's part of the clickbait. You're in danger. It's ridiculous.
3: So what do you have to do to get the Hantavirus? You sprinkle some rat feces on your salad?
4: Right. It's got a nice nutty flavor to it. Wow, you started it.
3: Wow.
4: Don't you act disgusted.
3: Wow. Wait a second. Clickbait? Look at this clickbait up here on the screen.
4: Which one?
3: 21-year-old to have legs amputated after legs locked straight and bent backwards. You see that picture?
4: Oh, my God. Bent backward?
3: If your legs...
4: Oh, Lord, look at that.
3: How do your legs just somehow lock straight then bend the wrong direction?
4: Are you at risk? Stay tuned.
3: And the cure for it is to amputate your legs?
4: I'm Margaret Brennan, backward leg syndrome, claiming more legs across America. We'll talk to the Secretary of State.
3: One has already had their legs amputated because their legs bent backwards.
4: Legs amputated by backward leg syndrome. Tonight on 60 Minutes.
3: I might have to click on that story. Is that picture real or is that photoshopped?
4: I don't know.
3: Sure looks in the picture like that poor woman's legs are bending the wrong direction. How often does this happen?
4: Well, I can't make my legs do that, can you?
3: I'll read the headline again.
4: We'll post that at armstrongandgetty.com.
3: 21-year-old to have legs amputated after legs locked straight. That's bad enough.
4: Oh, yeah.
3: Then bent backwards. God, you could do some dance moves nobody else could do that.
4: Please, the moonwalk? You could make the moonwalk look like nothing.
3: You'd be going forward. You'd own the dance floor.
4: Right. In short, yes. Okay. Yes.
3: I'm
0: glad you look at the lighter side.
3: It's just such a silly headline. Okay.
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19: America celebrates a milestone. I'm Angelo Bavaro, Fox News. Even rain clouds could not keep the crowds from celebrating the nation's 250th birthday. From coast to coast, millions turned out for fireworks, flyovers, and a powerful display of patriotism.
20: The roar of military aircraft overhead set the tone as freedom filled the skies on America's 250th birthday. Thousands packed the National Mall despite periods of rain, while spectacular fireworks lit the skies in New York City, Las Vegas, Los Angeles, and countless other communities. Even those sheltering from the weather in D.C. joined the celebration as hundreds inside the U.S. Department of Agriculture building broke into a stirring rendition of the national anthem. President Trump addressed the crowd.
21: Our country is just getting started because the best is yet to come.
20: The celebration reached its grand finale with a record-breaking fireworks spectacular over Washington set to patriotic music performed by members of the United States military, bringing America's 250th birthday to a memorable close. Matt Murphy, Fox News.
19: Millions of Americans will finally start to see some relief from days of sweltering heat. Fox Weather's Adam Klotz with the latest.
23: First day, we finally see a little bit cooler temperatures. Yesterday in D.C., 102 degrees. That's the hottest 4th of July we've ever seen on record. Bunch of showers have moved across the eastern half of the country, and that has cooled us off. First time we're waking up in the 70s for a while. Last few days, it's been the 80s, closer to 90 degrees, even overnight. But you're seeing early morning temperatures low to mid-70s pretty much across the entire eastern half of the country. Soggy again. That does keep the temperatures a little bit cooler here in New York City. That means 84 degrees is the high for today.
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15: Giving you a first alert for scattered storms today. A few could be strong with gusty winds, highs in the upper 80s and lower 90s. We'll cool down to low 70s tonight with a few showers possible. And then for your Monday, partly to mostly cloudy with scattered showers and storms returning, highs in the upper 80s to near 90. From the WBRC6 Weather Center, I'm meteorologist Matt Daniel on your side.
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0: And happy 250th birthday, America. What a great day it is for our great country. We all have so much to be thankful for living in this incredible nation. Welcome to a special edition of America's number one travel radio show, everyone. It is just after 10 a.m. Eastern time. It is Saturday, July 4th, 2026. And from coast to coast, border to border, and around the world on TuneIn, let freedom ring. The fastest 2 hours in travel is on. Well, today's show, folks, it is going to be a loud and proud one. Mary and I are coming to you live from the Intrepid here in Manhattan today. RJ is also here on set with us as the show transmits via satellite across the USA to our now 625 AM and FM stations. So much has already happened here to celebrate America. The vice president has gone by. There is so much still to come while we're on air. You're going to be hearing it. And once we wrap today's show at noon Eastern time, there's going to be still, the festivities are going to continue. So good morning, Mary.
1: Good morning, Robert, and good morning to all of our listeners. Happy 250 America. We've been waiting all year for this. We're super excited to be here. What a great day for the country. Every Independence Day is a good time to realize how fortunate we are, but today definitely has some special meaning. So happy 250 to our country.
0: Absolutely right. So RJ, no open road for you today. That's we're doing something different here. We've already seen so many patriotic happenings this morning with the Naval Review. It's Fleet Week in the city. We're told with around 15,000 sailors or more. The Blue Angels should be flying over us, folks.

0: In the next 10 minutes or so, how are you feeling about all that's happening here at the Intrepid as we celebrate Independence Day and America's 250?
1: It's just unbelievable to be here, you know, and I'm most looking forward to, obviously, the celebrations with Sail 250 going up and down the Hudson later, just throughout the day. New York City, or frankly, the East Coast, will never see a tall ship parade like this for certainly more decades to come. I mean, it really is a once-in-a-lifetime opportunity. And to be here, I mean, we are literally looking right at the Intrepid. We are right next to this amazing vessel, hugely historic ship for the country, for New York. You know, so just an honor to be here.
0: Well,
1: so
0: and we're right here on the Hudson River. We got NBC next to us. Fox and Friends were here earlier today, so lots going on. Rudy, listen, the excitement and patriotism that we're seeing around the country, it's a full throttle today. How are folks in Minneapolis, the St. Paul area there celebrating?
2: Well, I think most of America thinks Minneapolis is the capital city of Minnesota. It's actually the twin city, St. Paul, just across the Mississippi River where I live, that is the capital. And on the grounds of the Capitol today, they're doing a red, white, and boom, which means an incredible fireworks display later tonight, obviously, when it gets dark. So that's probably the biggest thing, but there are certainly parties all over town. I know I'm going to a July 4th party at somebody's house, and it's all decked out, and I haven't seen it, but I know my friend will have it decked out in streamers.
0: Well, you've got a lot going on. And listen, you know, where you lived, and Mary and I lived for a period down in D.C., we got the Great American State Fair going on. They say they're going to be the greatest fireworks that the country's ever seen. Here in New York, I think I heard today they're going to use 85,000 shells tonight with the fireworks that will be happening. So, Bobby, happy Independence Day to you. What, you know, are you experiencing? Clearly, New York, a lot happening today. It's a big deal. I know Texas likes to do things big as well. But how's Dallas and the folks there at the Network Command Center celebrating July 4th?
3: Yeah, so we've got, obviously, we've done all the fireworks shows this week, and they've got various happenings in downtown Dallas and downtown Fort Worth and everywhere else today. We've got, we're going to go to the Rangers game a little bit later today. So we'll be in air conditioning from the 100-degree heat. But I know the Rangers always like to do big stuff around July 4th. And so they'll have their own observations.
0: So, Bobby, listen, that's great. You know, baseball created right here in New York in 1840. So you're going to go celebrate with America's pastime.
3: America's pastime, exactly.
0: Yeah, I love it. Okay.
4: All right. Well, I want to set the scene for everyone listening who's tuned in around the country today as we broadcast live from the USS Intrepid this morning. Earlier today, for just the seventh time in U.S. history, a formal international naval review occurred. It was a wonderful procession. It included Vice President J.D. Vance. Now an international aerial review is about to begin. Robert already alluded to the fact that the Blue Angels will be leading that off. And we've been told, Robert, that as many as 200 different aircraft will be involved in this international aerial review. So as the show goes along today, you will definitely be hearing this as we move along, and we may even pause once in a while to throw the mics up to the sky. The Blue Angels, by the way, will be low-flying, and the Red Arrows are here, the Royal Air Force.
1: Britain. The Blue Angels, they're going to fly under the GW Bridge.
4: Yes.
0: So they'll be low in the front of the
4: And some of the levels will be as low as 500 feet for these aircraft.
0: Incredible. So then, also starting just a few minutes down near Governor's Island, just off the tip of Lower Manhattan, about 5 miles from us, if you're not familiar with that, folks around the country, the big Sail 4th 250 celebration will also be simultaneously happening. That's going to create a spectacle. Frankly, actually, we just had Dave. He's going to be our next guest. He's coming. Dave Winters has just come up from the Intrepid. Love seeing that. But the spectacle that's going to be seen here is going to be amazing. That 50 different ships will be filling the Hudson River. Aircraft flying overhead. More than 40 tall ships are included. Personally, I got to tell you, RJ and Mary, I'm looking forward to seeing the U.S. Coast Guard Cutter Eagle. We're told that they should be directly in front of us the next hour at 11:15, along with the Pride of Baltimore and the Ticonderoga. There are ships from 22 nations that have made their journey here to New York, and that doesn't include all the naval gray hull ships also here for Fleet Week. They boosted to around 45 nations, all here to celebrate. It really is a very special day. A great way to add an exclamation point to America's 250th birthday.
4: Yeah, and to give you an idea of the military heritage and everything, we're going back to ships that were constructed in 1877 all the way up to modern-day 2016 ships. So really quite a swath there over our time in history. And then, of course, Robert, you mentioned the fireworks here in New York. And for the first time, New York has not seen this before, they will be going off from the Brooklyn Bridge, the Lower East River, and the Lower Hudson River.
0: It is
4: amazing.
0: absolute excitement.
4: And what was the ship that just went by?
1: That was the USS Farragut. It was an Arleigh Burke destroyer going up and down the Hudson during the review, all clad with, you know, red, white, and blue.
0: What are you looking forward to seeing, RJ? Let's see.
1: I have to tell you, I'm most looking forward to the flyovers, I think. That's just, you know, there's no replacement for that.
0: So we're going to throw this show into a commercial break in about 45 seconds or so, but I will say the Blue Angels are scheduled to fly over somewhere between 10:15 and 10:20. We will be in commercial break about 3 minutes or so. I want to alert all of our affiliates today, by the way. We will have limited commercial breaks, so folks, be aware of that as well. The show is going to be a little different. And let's see what's coming. There's a lot ahead today. When we return, the Intrepid Museum's Executive Vice President and Sailforth 250 board member, Dave Winters. He's already here at set. He's at the broadcast desk. He just came during the opening A block. Our loud and proud America 250 broadcast. We'll be back in 180 seconds.
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0: Oh, folks, oh, folks. Boy, you missed the Blue Angels, and we just had the French Air. Well, that was amazing, the Air Force go by. Nice to have all of you aboard with us today as we broadcast live across the USA. Happy 250th birthday, America. Mary and I and RJ are coming to you from the Intrepid and the Intrepid Museum. This is the historic, as you know, Essex-class aircraft carrier known as the Fighting One. It now lives at the Intrepid Museum here in New York City. It happening right in the front of us and all above us on this very hot day is the Sail 4th 250, an international aerial review that's going on right now, all part of the American 250 celebration.
4: That's right. And as Robert just said, before we went to break, Dave Winters is joining us here on set. He's the executive vice president of the Intrepid Museum. He's a busy man. He's also a board member with Sail 4th 250, and they are responsible for today's parade of tall ships. Yeah, welcome.
0: Dave, listen, thank you very much for joining us here and for hosting us. We really appreciate get that today. Welcome to America's number one travel radio show.
10: Thank you for having me, and happy Independence Day.
0: Thank you so much. Was that amazing? I'm sorry, listen, our listeners around the country, they didn't get to, but what we just experienced, that was impressive, wasn't it?
10: Aircraft flyovers are amazing. They really are.
0: Absolutely. All right, so for over 33 years now, you've been working here. Today has to be a very special one for you. New York has never seen anything like what we're experiencing as we celebrate America's 250. I want you to talk about the Fighting One, and how important she's been to our nation. The ship survived kamikaze attacks, torpedoes. In many ways, it's a good symbol, I think, of American resilience and innovation, really, as we reflect on 250 years of history.
10: Absolutely right. The aircraft carrier Intrepid served for 31 years defending our nation, launched and served in the Pacific in World War II. As you said, was hit by five kamikazes at different times during that conflict. Over 250 sailors on board Intrepid lost their lives on that ship or in her aircraft. So today she serves as a monument to those men and a monument to all the men and women who served our nation throughout America's history.
4: Dave, to set the scene for our listeners tuned in across the USA, the USS Intrepid sits right here on the Hudson River. We're at Pier 82, 46th Street in New York City. You just literally used the word that I was going to use because I've been coming here since it was first birthed here, which is, what, 1982?
10: Yes, the museum opened in 1982.
4: Yeah, been here many times. It's very stirring to be here for this special day today, but it really is a monument to freedom, both with all the warbirds that are here for people to see, its own history, and of course the innovation of space travel with the Enterprise here. You are also a part of the Sail 4th 250 team here in New York, and there you go, listeners. Here it comes. You know, I'm curious, what do you hope people here or around the country hearing us today get from all of these festivities today?
10: We are fortunate to live in the greatest country in the world, and I'm not just saying that, you know, America number one. America was formed on the basis of freedom. No other nation has been formed just based on equality of man and freedom and government of the people. So many nations have fortunately adopted that same form of government later, but America pioneered it and showed it to work, and it's worked for a quarter of a millennium. So we must be doing something right. So I think it's very, very important for Americans to understand the importance of this day. And this is a milestone date for America. Be thankful for the freedom we enjoy, because many people in the world do not enjoy such freedom. Be thankful for the
0: Amen
10: men and women.
0: To that.
4: Amen. Yeah.
10: Be thankful to the men and women of the armed services who serve every day to guarantee that freedom for us.
4: Yeah.
0: RJ?
1: No, it could not have been said any better. And for our listeners, we just had one of two airworthy B-29s fly over Fifi in tandem with a P-51 Mustang, another lasting impression of our services and our men and women in uniform. You know, one thing I want to touch on as well, you know, the Intrepid is such a historic ship, something that not a lot of people may know about unless they visited the Intrepid Museum and seen some of the exhibitions. Intrepid was involved with some of the manned space flight program pickups with some capsules, with some space missions. Can you tell us a little bit about that?
10: Absolutely. Intrepid was a recovery vehicle for NASA, and in one mission in the Mercury space program and one mission in the Gemini space program, Intrepid was there to, you know, Intrepid helicopters would go out and pick up the capsule after it splashed down in the ocean, brought it back to the deck of Intrepid. So we're part of that. This ship is part of that history, too. It's an amazing history, and we have the Space Shuttle Enterprise here now that kind of continues the story of the exploration of space, and that story will continue.
0: So, Dave, you know, George Washington famously referred to the Hudson River as the key to America from a strategic standpoint. And you think about it, here we are centuries later, broadcasting from a pier on the Hudson River, as the largest naval review in our nation's history occurred this morning. The International Aerial Review, you know, and the Sailforth 250 are underway. We're hearing that right now. I'm seeing it firsthand. It's Fleet Week. We have all the naval ships from our country and internationally here. Talk about what this day means to you personally.
10: Well, having all these international vessels and aircraft joining this celebration tells us something about our nation. I'm glad that the world is joining America in this milestone celebration, our 250th birthday. So I think that I think that's very meaningful to me. This is an international, it's an American celebration, but it is international. We have, you know, we have friends all over the world. They're sharing that with this with us. This is, you know, I'm sure, hopefully people internationally are hearing you. And I just think that means so much. And again, as I said before, I ask Americans just to reflect on this day, understand what it's about, and never forget, never take for granted the freedom we enjoy.
4: Now, there are quite a few people here today, Dave. It's a wonderful turnout, great energy, and we have a lot of service members here, and we've met quite a few. And I think we're going to be interviewing one later who actually lived on the Intrepid and served on the Intrepid. But what is this, a military reception going on? Is this something that you do on a regular basis, like during Fleet Week, or...
10: Yeah, we have a reception to open Fleet Week every year.
4: Yeah.
10: Of course, this year is very special due to what we're celebrating. This celebration we're having here is a little bit larger than what we might normally have. But yeah, we're so happy to see so many men and women in uniform
4: yes.
10: here, because we honor them every day
4: yeah.
10: here at the Intrepid Museum. They're amazing. We love them. We respect their service. We honor their service. So just seeing uniforms just always makes me happy, because they're so professional.
4: Yes.
10: You know, and they're so dedicated to serving our nation. I just love seeing that.
4: They're incredibly dedicated. We've been here since 7 o'clock this morning, as have you. You've probably been here longer than we have.
0: I don't think he went home last night.
4: And we've all had a chance, all of us, to talk to some of the service members, right, RJ? And they're just very passionate and dedicated and proud to serve our country.
1: 100%. And that's, you know, like you were saying, any Fleet Week in the city is special, especially with the large number of service members, men and women that descend upon the city. But this year, it's different, and it's incredibly special to be here, especially at the Intrepid.
4: So I don't want to ask you to pick a favorite child, but I do have a question for you, since you've been here for more than 30 years, and you know this wonderful ship very well. For people listening who perhaps have not yet visited the Intrepid Museum, is there a particular aircraft on the ship? I do see you looking up to the sky, so I know you love aircraft as well, as they're flying over us, literally as we're broadcasting. Is there a particular aircraft on the ship that you want to speak about that you think has played a pivotal role in American history or that you have a connection to?
10: Well, most of the aircraft that we have here are aircraft that have some relation to Intrepid. They either mm-hmm. flew off Intrepid during her time in service, or were in service during Intrepid's time. And we have several aircraft from nations that were our adversaries at that time. So having those, I don't want to call them enemy aircraft, but at the time they were.
4: Yeah, sure.
10: We have several of those. Those are very special to have. Right next to us, we have the British Airways Concorde, which of course is not a military aircraft, but it was a historic, you know, sound records for setting speed records for flying over the Atlantic, and of course the Spatial Electric Press.
0: So, Dave, you know, let's talk about the Sailforth 250. You're on the board.
10: Okay? Yes.
0: How long has this been being planned?
10: Years. Sailforth 250 has been planning this for five or 6 years at least. It's taken that much time and effort to pull together all the resources and support to make today possible.
0: And as these ships come in and the parade goes through today and passes in front of us, people can then go and get on the ships, because they're going to be docked around the city, yes?
10: Correct. We're going to have four tall ships right here at our pier. Starting tomorrow through Tuesday, yes, people can come on. These are amazing ships. They're just so fascinating. Walk on their decks. That love to offer that.
0: Well, Dave, listen, again, thank you. We know it's a very busy day for you. Beautiful weather, a little hot, but, you know, so Mary and I, we've done this show from the beaches in Sicily, so, you know, we can handle this heat. So thanks again for the hospitality and for being with us live on set.
10: Okay. Thank you.
0: Thank you. All right. Well, listen, I mean, Mary, RJ, I mean, this it's just getting started. And all this,
4: I mean, the aircraft, this literally is the review. They're just flying over. I'm trying to figure out what they all are, RJ. Yeah. I'm sure you know what most of these aircraft are.
0: You know what I find interesting?
4: What's that?
1: That is a modified C-130, but I'm not even quite sure what that is. That's unbelievable.
0: I find it interesting as we're looking across to New Jersey. No, all the people that are lined up over in New Jersey looking over at us, Mary.
4: Yeah.
0: You see that going on across the Hudson? All right. Well, listen, folks, I am going to get ready right now to take and send this back down to Bobby in Dallas. When we return on the other side of the break, today's special live remote America 250 broadcast will bring you more action. Plus, we're going to now send RJ out into the crowd. He's going to bring some thoughts of people who are gathered around today. Stay with us, folks. We'll be right back.
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11: Stevens, President Trump speaking during America 250 celebrations at the National Mall in D.C. last night.
12: For a quarter of a millennium, liberty, justice, equality, self-government, and unmatched prosperity have flourished here as they have never flourished anywhere before. There is nothing like what we are doing.
11: The event delayed for a time due to thunderstorms. Meantime, Vice President J.D. Vance in New York City yesterday for America 250.
13: It is a very American thing to ring in 250 years of American history by parading our naval and Air Force might for the world to see. But I can't help but consider that 250 years ago, the waters of New York Harbor looked very, very different.
11: He spoke during New York City's Sail 4th 250 parade. 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
16: As you wake up today, we're going to have warm temperatures throughout the day for your Sunday. Mid-70s to start out your day today. Partly cloudy skies are going to continue throughout your morning hours. The good news is it's not going to be as hot as what we've seen over the past few days. But the bad news is we are tracking rain showers and storms into the forecast for parts of this afternoon and evening. It's going to become much more widespread once we get towards those afternoon and evening hours, and rain chances will start to climb to about 60%. And that's when the best opportunity for storms to begin around noon and 8 p.m. begins. So, unlike the easterly flow we've been seeing, we could see some strong to severe storms with this into the afternoon, but we're continuing to track precipitation in the forecast throughout the next week. That's your forecast. I'm First Alert Meteorologist Carlin McCreary on your side.
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1: Well, as our live national broadcast from the Intrepid here in New York City continues on this July 4th, happy 250, America.
2: Absolutely. Happy 4th of July. I know we've added some new stations the past few months, but most of you tuned in know that we did kick off our 2026 America 250 coverage in a big way as part of our big Let's Go America tour, Miami to Los Angeles, with show partner Regent Seven Seas Cruises. And we transited the Panama Canal. We did a live broadcast from there. The Panama Canal, of course, is an important part of American history and our national security today. And during that three-week trip back in January, Gina Rogers was the historian aboard Seven Seas Grandeur for those travels. She joined us live on air during the January 17th, 2026 broadcast. Gina lives here in New York, so we figured, why not? We invited her to join us here at the historic Intrepid for today's live show, and we are very happy to have Gina here with us on this special day.
1: Gina, listen, it's great to see you again and have you here live on set. In Panama, you were on with us in hour two. Today, you made it to hour one.
2: You're going to host with us next.
1: Yeah, exactly. That's the case. So I got to say, so Gina, Bobby's telling us in our headset, just project a little more as you're talking back, okay, to us. Just talk a little louder back to us as we're going through this because of all the noise around us. So listen, Gina, from the historic Panama Canal to the historic USS Intrepid, our travels with you and the Regent team were great back in January. It's how we kicked off our 2026 America 250 coverage in a very special way. But what we're experiencing here today, also very special, historic in some ways, as we've already mentioned a few times on the show. I'm sure we'll continue to do that as it progresses. And what a way to add an exclamation point to celebrating our nation's 250th birthday. As a cultural historian, what are you enjoying? What's grabbed your attention so far that's unfolding around us? So
2: okay,
1: hold on, Gina.
2: So we're having a little technical difficulty, and there goes another military flyover.
1: Hey, Gina, we're going to just ask you to try this headset right here.
2: We're
1: going to
2: try a different headset with our guest, Gina.
1: We got folks got a little technical issue going on here. So
2: imagine the wind coming off the Hudson. Imagine about 500 people here.
1: Try that. How is that?
2: A lot going on.
3: I can hear you.
1: Okay, so Bobby, just tell us in depth. Okay, that's good.
3: I'll try.
2: Okay. Yes.
3: I'll scream.
1: Okay. Yes, exactly.
2: Start again.
1: So, Gina, go ahead. Tell us.
3: I think it's wonderful to be here because there is so much history that we're seeing today. You know, the U.S. Navy Blue Angels, they're showing us some of their aircraft from the past. And then, of course, we get to see these beautiful, beautiful current aircraft. Now, what I really like about that is that the Blue Angels were formed in 1946, just after World War II. And they're not just thrilling to watch. I mean, they're precision flying. They're part military tradition. They're part, I don't know, how on earth do human beings do this?
1: That's right, it's true.
3: But the Navy in 46 wanted to keep the public interest alive in naval aviation, and it worked. It boosted morale. Americans were proud of the skill and precision of their pilots. And it actually helped inspire a surge of enlistments.
2: You're making great points today because this is why we have these great air shows around the world today.
3: Well, I learned that the Blue Angels have actually flown internationally and had performances, and they have flown to over 500 million people around the world.
1: Yeah, between the Blue Angels, the Thunderbirds as well, which we have in the country, I mean, it really is amazing. No question about it. So, you know, as you know, in a few months, Mary and I, we're going to be traveling with show fans in Europe. We're going to begin in Malta. We're going to Italy, Croatia, Montenegro, Greece, and Turkey with Regent. Those countries have such deep history, Gina. But when you think about our nation celebrating its 250th birthday, here's again, we're just being wowed in the sky. You know, we're still such a young nation in so many ways. The impact this country has had on the world in 250 years, it's immense. You know, do milestones like July 4th matter to a society, in your opinion?
3: I do. I think they're very important, the milestones, because it reminds us of the things we've accomplished. We get to see, look back and actually enjoy our history. The world is watching as well.
1: Yeah, there's no...
3: And I think it's a nice reminder of just how fortunate we are to be Americans.
1: So, Gina, listen, as you know, we've sent RJ out into the crowd. He's got some folks that are going to be joining him right now. So we're going to see if he is connected and if he's ready to go. RJ?
2: Can you hear us?
4: Yeah. Can you hear me?
1: Okay, we can hear you. That's fine. So, you know, who have you caught up with, and what do they want to say?
4: All right. So I'm here with Captain Williams. He's commander of the
5: United States Army Drill Team, sir.
4: Yes, United States Army Drill Team. You're fairly young as well for a captain.
5: I'm 25, sir.
4: Yeah, fantastic. And Captain Williams, where are you from?
5: Originally, I'm from Southern Illinois, a little town called Marion.
4: Marion, Illinois. Fantastic. So, you know, look, we're here. It's Fleet Week, Independence Day, our nation's 250th anniversary. What does, you know, America's 250th birthday mean to you?
5: America's 250th anniversary is of great significance to all of the people of America. All the hardship, all the struggles, all the hard work and dedication that the American people, all the sacrifices that they've made to get us to where we're at today is extensive. And here we are celebrating it, and it's a great moment in American history to be a part of that.
4: Absolutely. Now tell us a little bit about what you do as commander of the...
5: Yes, sir. So we're here on behalf of the New York Army Recruiting Battalion, and I'm with the Old Guard based out of Fort Myer, Virginia. Who I am is the commander of the United States Army Drill Team. So we are a precision drill platoon that executes ceremonies on a national, international level that acts as a goodwill ambassador for the Army. So we're a recruiting asset to the Army, and we also engage with the local population of American citizens or abroad to show a different side of the Army and show what a soldier looks like.
1: Absolutely. RJ, please thank him for his service.
4: No,
1: for us.
4: Well, look, it goes without saying. Obviously, Captain Williams, thanks so much. Thank you for your service. Thanks for being here today. We look forward to listening to you all later on today. All right?
5: Thank you, sir. I appreciate it. Thank you for your support.
4: Really appreciate it. Thank you. All right, so up next, we have my good friend Marty over here. Marty, can you tell us a little bit, where are you from, Marty?
6: I'm from Brooklyn.
4: Marty from Brooklyn. Fantastic. And look, so you're wearing a hat. You served on the Intrepid. Can you tell us a little bit? First of all, thank you for your service. And we do have four A-10 Warthogs flying over right now. That's a little bit noisy. But tell us a little bit about your service and your history on the Intrepid.
6: I was on the Intrepid from 1964 to 1966. I was in a helicopter anti-submarine squadron. We used to chase Russian submarines over in the Mediterranean during the Cold War. Like, you chase us and we chase you.
4: And if we were just speaking briefly before, you were also on board during one of the Gemini space mission retrieval pickups as well, correct?
6: Yes, the Molly Brown.
4: That's fantastic. So, look, I think you do have your granddaughter here as well. She did mention...
7: Jules.
4: Juliana over here, Marty's granddaughter. Juliana, say hi to America.
8: Hi, America.
4: All right, so it's our 250th anniversary as a country. Tell us a little bit, you know, what does 250 years of America of freedom mean to you?
8: Freedom means, like, a lot, because you could have whatever things you want to do and whatever things you want to say.
4: Amazing. Fantastic. Freedom of speech, First Amendment rights, you know, that's what it's all about. Juliana, thank you so much.
8: You're welcome.
4: All right. Marty, appreciate you being with us. Enjoy today, and thank you for your service.
6: I will. You're welcome. Thank you.
4: Pleasure. Thank you so much.
1: Right. All right. Well, listen, nice job. Appreciate that. We've got one more, I think.
2: Yeah, there's one more.
1: Okay.
4: Hi, how's it going? So I'm RJ with RM World Travel. What's your name?
9: My name is Salam.
4: Pleasure to meet you. It's our 250th anniversary. You know, tell us a little bit. What does that mean to you? And can you name, you know, what are some freedoms that we're celebrating today that mean something to you?
9: It's really nice to be here celebrating, and it's a big milestone, 250 years of independence from Britain. I think it's a great way for us to showcase independence, even like for various reasons. Gives people freedom to act on things and to be able to really roam, be here even, just to watch all these airplane demonstrations. It's just an incredible thing to do, so happy to be here.
4: It really is. So thank you so much. Really appreciate your time.
9: Likewise. Take care.
4: Thank you.
1: Well, RJ, listen, nice job. So head back to the broadcast set, and we'll do it again next hour, okay?
10: All righty, thanks.
1: So, Gina, listen,
2: I've got a question for Gina. I know you. This is going to be...
1: I'll follow your lead on this.
2: So, as we continue along, Gina, I can see your excitement being here today, but let's talk a little bit about American culture, because we've got great innovators, we've had wonderful inventions, the Model T, we could go on and on, the phone, great food, entertainment, sports, so many things that we've exported out into the world have started here in America. Is there anything you want to share that you think strikes a chord of America or American culture, or that folks around the world, you know, you travel a lot, when they think of America, what are some good things that have come out of America that you think they think of?
3: Well, you know, I do ask people, or they offer that information. And when people ask about American inventions, as you are, they usually expect big machines, you know, the Model T, the airplane, the assembly line, the light bulb. And of course, those matter. They matter very much. But I'm drawn, as a cultural historian, to cultural inventions. So I looked at things America created or reshaped that became part of daily life. And not just here, as I said, but around the world. If I started with one item, I would start with blue jeans.
2: Oh, good one.
1: You know, the American blue jeans.
2: No, it's true.
3: Denim was not invented in America, but this sturdy fabric has European roots. But the classic version of blue jeans, it's tied to Levi Strauss, who patented riveted work pants in 1873. They began life, actually, in America as workwear, right? Just practical, rugged clothing for miners and laborers and cowboys. But somehow, over the last 150 years, jeans have become one of America's great democratic garments. I think they transformed into a global symbol of American casual style and strongly American. I mean, because these days, presidents wear them, teenagers, rebels, movie stars wear them.
1: Gina, can you be an American and not own a pair of jeans? I'm not sure.
3: No, you cannot. That's the rule.
2: That's emphatic.
1: Gina Rogers.
3: There's an amendment.
1: There might be, and if not,
2: there
1: we
2: might
1: have to
2: be. We'll start one. We'll get it going.
1: But
2: here.
1: Let me just expand upon a little bit with you, because if you think about the influential Americans that have changed our world, right? You know, we can throw out folks like Ben Franklin or Thomas Edison or Alexander Graham Bell, but you know, we're a travel show, right? You think of what Henry Ford has done for us. You think about Orville and Wilbur Wright, right? I mean, we're here in New York, J.D. Rockefeller, Walt Disney. There are so many people. I could go on, you know, Mark Twain, such a traveler and so forth.
3: That's right.
1: Is there a person or people that are out there that you just really identify with that have really helped change America or influenced our society?
3: Well, today I look at the people who were in the military who served. And there are actually two groups that I really admire. The Tuskegee Airmen. I mean, that's a powerful American story. They were the first black military aviators in the U.S. Army's Air Force. And they served with distinction, extraordinary skill during World War II, all while facing discrimination, not just at home, but actually also in uniform. And the other are the Navajo Code Talkers. Because one of the most fascinating World War II stories is of the Navajo Code Talkers. They used the Navajo language to create a code that enemy forces couldn't break. It's such a beautiful twist, a native language that America had once tried to suppress. It actually became one of the tools that helped defend the country. So I think those people are really brave and notable.
2: Great examples of stories within our history of resilience and just the strong spirit.
1: Gina mentioned, Levi Strauss and blue jeans, but think of what Sam Walton has done, right?
2: Yes.
1: There's another person. There's so many
2: people.
1: And
2: in entertainment, Gina, we already know from your presentations, I Love Lucy, 1951.
1: Oh, that's true. It's exactly
2: one of your classic American TV series.
1: We'll get into that later in the show, for sure. So Gina, listen, we did not take our normal 40 break, but we do have to hit our 49 break, and that is coming up. I know I alerted our stations earlier about that, so we're going to ask you to stay right where you are. We'll continue when we return. RJ, I can see, is working his way back over here to the broadcast desk, so we like that. And folks, I mean, you know, we're already headed. What are we looking at right now? Like almost 10:48 right now that we're at. I've got another segment to go this hour. Mary, I mean, the planes that we're seeing, if I could describe, though, besides the plane, the ships and so forth in front of us, the amount of people gathered around us here, the Intrepid is throwing a party for everybody.
2: 100%. Damn. And you can hear these planes coming. You can hear the sound barrier. You can hear them before you see them. Yeah. And listen, it's just an incredible sight. And Robert,
1: exactly.
2: We have passed hors d'oeuvres. How lovely. Thank you.
3: Like nice. We're on grandeur.
2: Yeah,
1: we are.
2: Exactly.
1: Maybe the region folks are here.
2: I truly hope everyone listening today that this is inspiring all of you, and I hope you all have wonderful plans for today.
1: Folks, listen, we've got one more segment to go this hour. Another 60 minutes are ahead in hour two. The Sailforth 250 ships are ahead. They're going to be here that hour as the procession has begun. There's really no better way to spend your July 4th than with us. Thank you for doing it. We'll be back in 3 minutes.

0: 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We'll be right back.
1: At the top and 30 minutes past the hour, we get to the bottom.
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1: Well, folks, it's not going to get any louder than that. What a great day this is, everyone. Happy 250th birthday, America. As we bring you all back to the Intrepid here in New York City at 52 minutes past the hour, this special live remote broadcast continues.
2: And the sky is red, white, and blue from that trail from those aircraft. The tall ships will be coming up the Hudson River soon as the Sailforth 250 parade is happening. This is a great day. And we have cultural historian Gina Rogers here again with us on the set.
1: Yes, we do. And RJ is back. By the way, next hour we're going to be joined by Kevin McCullough from our local New York City affiliate and the Travel Siblings. Kara B. Bell and Harlan D. Bell will also be joining us. RJ, I know you're back from your adventures in the crowd. Did you find, despite the heat, that everyone's having a good time?
3: It's impossible to find a single frown here. I mean, everybody's got a huge smile on their face. They're just happy to be here. And I mean, you know, you look up at the sky. I mean, who couldn't get excited by this?
2: Gina, I want to ask you a question about time capsules. So they are burying a time capsule in Independence Hall into the ground in Philadelphia. And they're putting different items, people from the tech sector, the arts sector, all different sectors, education, historian. From a historical standpoint, I'm just curious, or even just from a pop cultural standpoint, if you were to put an item in the time capsule that you think should be opened 100 years from now, what would it be?
4: That's a great question. You know, I think I'd put an ordinary smartphone in. Not because of the technology and that it's amazing, but because it captures how we live today. Yeah. Our family photos are there, our music, our maps, our friendships, even our arguments, right?
2: Yeah.
4: And a historian 250 years from now could learn an awful lot about everyday American life from what's inside that one little device.
2: Yeah.
1: So, Gina, we're being told, Rudy's telling us he's got a question for you. So you're going to have to listen, Rudy. Make sure you talk loud because this is a loud and proud show today.
3: We just had some F-18s fly over. It is deafening over here.
1: Rudy, what do you want to ask Gina?
5: Well, Gina, I know you've done a lot of archaeological digs in places like Italy and Turkey and Greece. When you go to places like Herculaneum or Ephesus, I presume, maybe you haven't dug there, but you certainly know it. Do you see things that we as young as a young country have brought to bear on our country? I mean, the architecture, I think, is fairly obvious, you know, columns and that sort of thing. Anything more sophisticated than what I just said?
4: Well, the ports that I think of, I'm sorry, the ports, the places that I've gone, I see a lot of history, ancient history. Now, our oldest architecture is a couple of hundred years old, so it's very different. But one thing I noticed is that in those countries, there was a lot of work done by hand, carving the stone, putting together beautiful door knockers. You know, there was so much precision and so much dedication to making something beautiful.
1: So I got to ask you, you know, one of the things that I love about America are the freedoms that we enjoy, right?
4: Yes.
1: The resilience of our nation. A lot of people have been asking, you know, what do I think what America 250 means? And I think it's the resilience. This country, in 250 years, we're a very resilient nation. The entrepreneurial spirit that's helped us prosper also is it's not lost on me. So if you were summing up America's spirit or character, how would you do it?
4: I would probably look at some of the major accomplishments, again, that culturally changed our country. And I have a few.
1: Sure.
4: I think railroads, number one, because this is trains. These are trains that moved people and goods. And it's wonderful because they changed the way our sense of distance. Suddenly, the country became imaginable as connected, right? And I love the quirky detail that railroads helped standardize the time zones in America.
1: Do you have one more?
4: Yes, I do. The Great Migration.
1: Oh, yeah.
4: Mm-hmm. That was the Great Migration, when millions of African Americans left the rural South for cities like Detroit, New York, Chicago, Philly, and L.A. That movement reshaped American cities in many ways. Music.
2: Music is what I'm thinking when Detroit with jazz.
4: Music,
2: yeah.
4: Literature. Even food.
1: Well, Gina, we could go on and on. Unfortunately, we have the hard clock on the show, but thank you so much. Again, we are being dazzled today. There's no question about it. Thank you so much for being here on set with us today and helping us celebrate America. Great to see you in person today.
2: Thank you, Gina. We look forward
1: to exploring more of the world, likely aboard a region ship together, okay?
4: I hope so.
1: Yes,
2: so do we.
1: We'll make it happen.
4: Thank you very much.
1: So thank you. All right. So, you know, Mary, again, RJ, as we sit here and we just watch and what a show that's being put on. Folks, I hope some of you, if you, good way to do this, put on NBC television, listen to the radio, of course, and you'll get to see what's happening like us, but you'll get to hear what we're saying about it as well. So right now we need to put a wrap on hour one. Hour two is going to begin in about 7 minutes after this top of the hour break. And the planes are going to continue to fly. All the tall ships, they've reached the Intrepid. We've got so much more still to come and coming as we speak. And we are going to celebrate America's 250th birthday on this special July 4th national broadcast in a way that we have never done before. So we'll be back after this top of the hour break. Don't go anywhere, folks. I'm going to throw it back to you there, Bobby, in Dallas. Take it away.
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11: Celebrate 250. I'm Angelo Bavaro, Fox News. Even rain clouds could not keep the crowds from celebrating the nation's big birthday.
12: The roar of military aircraft overhead set the tone as freedom filled the skies on America's 250th birthday. Thousands packed the National Mall despite periods of rain, while spectacular fireworks lit the skies in New York City, Las Vegas, Los Angeles, and countless other communities. Even those sheltering from the weather in D.C. joined the celebration as hundreds inside the U.S. Department of Agriculture building broke into a stirring rendition of the national anthem. President Trump addressed the crowd.
13: Our country is just getting started because the best is yet to come.
12: The celebration reached its grand finale with a record-breaking fireworks spectacular over Washington, set to patriotic music performed by members of the United States military, bringing America's 250th birthday to a memorable close. Matt Murphy, Fox News.
11: Stormy weather is helping to bring down sky-high temperatures that have been plaguing much of the eastern U.S.
14: Finally cooling off after it's been such a warm stretch here through the 4th of July holiday. A lot of rain last night across a lot of these areas. Temperatures in the mid-70s. Previous days we've been waking up in the upper 80s, maybe 90 degrees. So certainly a lot cooler out there right now. And it will be cooler today as you're looking at temperatures. Still summer-like, mid-80s, 85 degrees in New York City. Only 75 back in Chicago. And actually in some of these locations you're going to be trading trading in some of those really high temperatures for some pretty big rainfall totals taking all the way into the middle of next week. Mid-Atlantic up in the New York City area. In some cases, maybe as much as 3 to 5 inches. So we're going to be seeing a soggy one in the next few days.
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18: A few miles from the glass spires of Midtown Atlanta lies the South River Forest. In 2021 and 2022, the woods became a home to activists from all over the country.
19: I found a struggle worth fighting for.
18: Who gathered to stop the nearby construction of a massive new police training facility, nicknamed Cop City. There, in the forest, they built a different community.
19: The forest occupation or things like that present a vision of a society where we can have what we need and support each other without being at each other's throats or being subservient to each other.
18: Until one day, everything just shatters open.
20: At approximately 9 o'clock this morning, as law enforcement was moving through various sectors of the property, an individual, without warning, shot a Georgia State Patrol trooper.
21: What I heard was a full clip unload. It was just like a whole mess of shots just like blasting off.
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0: on Dudes.
1: That sounds a little weird, but that's what this is going to be. Roberto, what's Dudes on Dudes?
0: Well, I'm a dude, you're a dude, and Dudes on Dudes is our brand new show, and we're going to see who the ultimate dude really is.
1: The premise of this show is going to be, we're going to highlight players, peers, guys that we played against, legends from the past. We'll get into the types of dudes. What kind of types of dudes are there, Gronk?
0: A lot of different types of dudes. We got studs, wizards. We got freaks.
1: Or dudes, dude.
0: We got dogs.
1: Dog. We'll break down their games. We'll share some insider stories and determine what kind of dude each of these dudes are. Is Randy Moss a stud or a freak? Is Tom Brady a dog or a dudes, dude?
0: We're going to find out, Jules. New episodes drop every Thursday during the NFL season.
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4: Giving you a first alert for scattered storms today. A few could be strong with gusty winds, highs in the upper 80s and lower 90s. We'll cool down to low 70s tonight with a few showers possible. And then for your Monday, partly to mostly cloudy with scattered showers and storms returning, highs in the upper 80s to near 90. From the WBRC6 Weather Center, I'm meteorologist Matt Daniel on your side.
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0: Well, as that music plays, planes fly overhead, the tall ships pass in the front of us. Happy 250th birthday, America. This is hour two of America's number one travel radio show. It is Saturday, July 4th, 2026. It is just after 11 a.m. Eastern time here in New York City. And as I said an hour ago when I started this show, well, Mary and I and RJ, we are on a special live remote broadcast. What a great day it is for our country. We all have so much to be thankful for living in this great country. This is going to continue to be a loud and proud show today. Mary and I are coming to you from the Intrepid here on the west side of Manhattan. As I said, RJ's here at SETI. We're going to send it back out into the crowd in a little bit. So much has already happened. We're watching the fire boats right now spray us. We almost, if we could get out there, it would be like we're at an amusement park. You know, there's still a lot more to come this hour, and as well as once we wrap later at 12 noon today. So where to begin, Mary and RJ? Where to begin?
1: Oh, that's the question of the day. But first of all, I do want to begin with, we always open our remote broadcast with different music, and that music cred is a collaborative arrangement of Irving Berlin's God Bless America by Kevin McCullough, who is here on set with us today. We're going to speak with him in a minute. And Sam Levine on that sax for America 250. Beautiful, beautiful arrangement. But you know, Robert, I think it's really worth repeating that this is such a special day for our country. Every Independence Day is a great day to realize how fortunate we all are to live here in America. But there's no denying, you can look around at the energy here today and see these ships coming down the Hudson. This has some extra meaning to it. There are celebrations happening all across the country. We have the Great American State Fair happening in Washington, D.C. And this is just incredible what we're watching today. Incredible.
0: RJ, what's your biggest takeaway this morning? The massive parade of tall ships have now reached us here at the Intrepid.
2: Well, you know, it really is just the scale of this. You know, and we were talking about this at the beginning of the first hour. Not only has this general event taken 5 to 6 years of planning and preparation, but we are not going to see something like this again for a very long time to come. I hope that's not the case, but realistically, it's going to be really hard to compete with this scale of both vessels here on the Hudson River, right in

0: front of us an aircraft.
1: Well, the tricentennial. It's going to be 50 years at least.
0: I feel like we've basically seen at this point, you know, maybe a couple percentage points of the entire, air capacity of the U.S. I mean, it's pretty insane.
1: Oh, there's no question of it. So, Rudy, you know, listen, what have you been hearing up there in Minnesota or watching on NBC television that's mirroring us? They're right near us. You know, what are some of your thoughts?
2: Well, you know, because I have the sound off on NBC, I'm seeing a lot of planes flying, and I'm trying to figure out whether some of them have gone down to Philadelphia to cruise over, or whether it's New York. Are there that many planes?
1: There have been tremendous numbers.
3: Close to 200 aircraft.
1: Yeah, that's what they're saying.
3: Yeah.
1: Just passed us the brand new, powerful New York Fire Department's 343 fireboat just came by. Right behind it now, I've been waiting for this, is the U.S. Coast Guard Cutter Eagle. Her stars and stripes are flying proudly on her stern.
3: Ahead and take the first tall ship that's coming for the pronunciation. Let's see. So this is the Netherlands. This is the Oosterschelde from the Netherlands. It's serving as the flagship ship of the Grand Parade of Sail. It's a beautiful ship. Beautiful. And the Netherlands were actually the first to salute the American flag. The Dutch governor saluted one of our warships.
1: Yes, they were.
3: Yeah.
1: There's no question about that. That is just very majestic. That's the word I would use. I realize it's radio. Trying to paint pictures with words for all of you out there, folks. So also joining us here on set, Mary mentioned it at the open, Kevin McCullough. People around the country know him as the host of the Kevin Show. He's also part of our New York affiliate, AM 970 WNYM Radio. Kevin, welcome to America's number one travel radio show. What a way to celebrate America's 250th birthday.
4: Guys, it's so much fun to be with you. And as we were heading in today, it was amazing to just come over the George Washington Bridge and look down the river and already see the water vessels being lined up to come into port. But as we've been watching the planes for the last half hour, you know, you got the Blue Angels and then you got the mixed battalion of a 22 and a 35 and a bunch of Super Hornets. My brother-in-law is a Super Hornet NFO. So we are very, very jazzed. The whole McCullough clan's here today. We just couldn't be any happier. And I think that we should feel what we have in our heart today every day about our country.
1: 100%.
4: Because the fact that we got to 250 is maybe an amazing miracle that only God himself could give us. And we need to live every day with this kind of gratitude.
1: Kevin, I've said it a couple times.
3: So
1: amen.
3: I was going to ask, you've already answered it, but I think I'm pretty sure you can expand on this because I can hear it in your voice right now. You are proud to be an American.
4: I have no suffrage today for anybody who has come from somewhere else and wants to dump on this country. This is the most amazing opportunity birthed place that God ever allowed to come into being. And we weren't perfect when we were born, but we God allowed Madison in writing the Constitution, the Bill of Rights, to put remedies within our founding documents.
1: Absolutely.
4: That allowed us to correct original sins. There's no place else on earth that even cared about their original sins.
5: Yeah.
4: We are a unique place, blessed by God, given, as George Washington would say, divine favor by divine providence. And this is the kind of thing that we need to remind ourselves of. And those, I think you look in the faces of the people that are here for FIFA in the World Cup.
1: You are seeing
4: and people that.
1: That
4: don't know anything about America are loving America more than some of the people that live here. So it's like we need to capture some of that energy.
3: Yeah.
0: You know, I 100%, and I want to touch on something that you just mentioned as well. Obviously, our 250th is celebrating the publishing of our Declaration of Independence. But our nation's founding document, the Constitution, ratified in 1789, I suppose, or 83, I don't know, the Revolutionary War. Anyways, not a single founding government document of any country in the free world. They are all direct copies, or at least can call their original genesis back to our Constitution. You know, and so for over 200 years, we have been, you know, leading the free world. And, you know, like you said, there's just no other replacement.
4: Well, and prior to us existing, the people of any given state derive their rights from whatever the monarch or the tyranny said. And in our founding, we were so humbled that God gave us this land that we said, these are rights that he gives us, and we're going to go with
1: Kevin, we're going to have you hold that right there because we actually need to go to our first commercial break this hour of the... look at what we're saying. It's amazing, folks. All right, so before we get to this first break, folks, I do want to remind all of our affiliates, as we did in hour one, we are going to have limited commercial breaks the rest of the way. When we return, however, Kevin McCullough, he's going to stay with us here for the G Block. We're going to be entertained for the next 3 minutes while we are away. Our loud and proud America 250 broadcast continues. If you don't want to come back in 3 minutes, well, look at it another way. We'll be back in 180 seconds.

0: 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We're coming right back.
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1: Well, nice to have all of you aboard with us today as we broadcast live across the USA. Happy 250th birthday, America. Mary and I and RJ are coming to you live from the Intrepid here in New York City, and happening in the front of us and above us and on this hot summer day, well, it is the Sail 4th 250 and International Aerial Review that's going on, all part of America's 250th birthday celebration.
2: Fantastic day. And Kevin McCullough has stayed with us through the quick break as our play-by-play of what's happening around us on this July 4th continues. We're going to have some fun as we celebrate our great country. Kevin, right off the bat, one or two or three, I'll take two key moments in American history that you think have defined our country.
8: Well, I certainly think the defeating of the largest superpower on the planet in the revolution has to be the first, because we wouldn't be here without it.
2: Right.
8: And I would say that, you know, the premise to that, of those 56 dudes in wigs and powder on a hot July afternoon like what we're going to have here today, I mean, just
2: stifling.
8: Yeah, think
2: about the wigs, right.
8: and they're in Independence Hall, which is not air conditioned, and it is it's just blazing, and they've been there for weeks. And you had these 56 guys come from all these different places and agreed on big, big policy things and disagreed on other ones. And they were able to come to the conclusion that we had to be free to govern ourselves. It was really a radical thought in every way possible. So I would say the founding, the signing of the Declaration, that's it. And then I would say the ultimate defeat of Lee over Grant and the Civil War. I think that we needed to correct our original sin of slavery. It was gross, and
2: yeah.
8: There were so many abolitionists in the Revolution that made that point clear. I'm so not down with Joy Reid and other guys, gals out there that are being like, you know, America's founders were all just white men that used slaves to get rich. That couldn't be further from the truth. There were a handful of problematic areas where we needed to deal with them. But Madison, again, goes back to that beautiful construction of the Constitution that allowed us to not only have separation of powers, but then to eventually correct things that we didn't like. And it took us too long, but Lincoln and the end of slavery was probably the second.
1: So if we go macro, though, let's go a little further. I would say the U.S., though, entering World War I, that changed the course for this country in many ways and really has had a profound impact on the world. Would you agree?
8: Oh, absolutely. That was where we became the one that everybody was really afraid to take on.
1: 1917, I think.
6: So April 6th,
8: it took us a little while to figure out what we were doing there, and it took us a little while to pull our act together in World War II. But certainly by the end of the Second World War, we were the clear force for good on the planet, and that sent a message to evildoers, and I think that was valuable.
1: Well, at the end of World War II, I mean, the country just took off. I mean, our country today, in many ways, what we all know, it is really post World War II.
8: Well, not only did we destroy our enemies, we went back and rebuilt them. Yeah. I mean, again, I'm going back to our founders. What country has ever shown this amount of grace?
2: And there's a theme in all of this that it takes us a little while to figure it out, but at the end of the day, we figure it out, and that's the resilience.
1: RJ, anything you want to throw in?
6: No, I just think, you know, at the end of the day, the core of our country is and has always been, you know, like you're mentioning, with grace.
8: Yeah.
6: You know, and that's something that we're here today to celebrate, and, you know, in many ways, I think in today's climate, it might be difficult to see that and understand that, but underneath all the nonsense, that still is true.
1: Now, here we are with the Intrepid. They have a space shuttle. It's right to our left here and so forth. I would throw out to you, I was not here on the, I was not on this earth at the time, but the moon landing, 1969. Think of the impact that's had on our country and so forth and where we are today, right?
8: Well, you take NASA as a whole, everything that we've learned from our entire space program, and we were the ones that said we're going to beat everybody else there, and we literally, I mean, come on, the Russians put a monkey up there, but like we actually got people places. And then all that we've developed by way of technology from what we've learned in space has really been what's kept us at the cutting edge.
1: So over Father's Day, a cookout, Mary and I were discussing with our sons, you know, the American presidents who have had the most immense impact. We put together a list for today's show. We got 10. I'm going to throw them out to you. So making our list, George Washington, Thomas Jefferson, Abraham Lincoln, and Theodore Roosevelt. Yeah. So obviously all, if we were out in South Dakota right now with Mount Rushmore, we would see that. Ulysses S. Grant, Franklin Delano Roosevelt, again, he's had huge impact on the country. Dwight D. Eisenhower, Ronald Reagan. I'm going to put George W. Bush on the list only because of 9/11, and it put us into fighting terrorism, taking the fight to them. And then obviously, you know, again, Donald Trump right now, President Trump, I mean, major impact on our country. So who would you say has had the greatest impact on our country?
8: Well, I think for the eras and times in which they were, I think Lincoln had to do what he had to do, and without Grant following him, we would not have turned that major corner that we needed to. George Washington is hard to beat, though, because here's a guy who knew that he had weaknesses when he was asked to take leadership, who had had failures in his past military exploits, who governed humbly as the chief of the military, and then gave the power back and said, my job is done, I'm going to retire, I'm going back to Virginia, and only reluctantly became the first president of the United States, and then walked away voluntarily after he had done what he felt like he could get done. That level of humility and honor and dignity, we just don't see in the process anymore.
1: And every president followed that until the 22nd Amendment, obviously, where now it mandated, because of Franklin Delano Roosevelt again, we had to have the 22nd Amendment to say, no, two terms and you're done.
8: Well, and I think it's kind of interesting, because I think if you were to really, like, dig down into FDR and JFK, you'd probably find they more aligned with Donald Trump than a lot of the guys back in those days, because it wasn't that they wanted to see Marxism or communism come to America. They tried to solve problems with the mechanisms that they had at the time, and they were very successful with it. I don't hold FDR in the same light as I hold an Alexandria Ocasio-Cortez or someone like from today's Democratic Party. But I think you have to say Donald Trump is in the top five because of what he's done in his limited amount of time in office and seemingly with everyone opposing him at all times.
1: Well, and also, you know, again, the second president in history to serve two non-consecutive terms.
2: Yeah. I just want to, I have a food culture question for you, but I do want to remember, when you got your first job when you were 16, I remember the first book that you bought. Do you remember?
6: I do. I bought Ron Chernow's biography of Ulysses S. Grant.
8: There you go.
6: Yeah.
2: Yeah.
8: One of the most underappreciated presidents.
2: Yeah.
6: 100%.
2: Yeah. All right.
6: Good
2: food.
6: Friend of Mark Twain, too.
8: Yeah.
2: Food. Mark Twain. Excellent American writer. Right?
8: Well, absolutely. But he paid Grant after he left the White House to write his memoir.
2: To write his memoir.
8: Which saved Grant from poverty.
2: Right. Right. Food. American foods. We've exported a lot of foods. Hamburgers. Boston cream pie at the Omni Parker House in Boston, Key Lime Pie, Key West. When you think about just Americana foods, whether it's for the 4th of July, Independence Day, what do you think of?
1: Coca-Cola. Could use one right now.
8: Yeah, I think nothing beats a good T-bone. Like, there was, what was the steak industry before the American West? I mean, and I grew up in Texas, so I'm kind of naturally inclined, but
2: yeah.
8: I mean, Tex-Mex, good barbecue. I mean, we've left our fingerprints.
2: Do you like Tex-Mex barbecue?
8: I like Tex-Mex, and I like barbecue, and I like Tex-Mex barbecue. Well, I like all of it.
1: The Philadelphia cheesesteak, they would need a little, they need the beef for that.
2: That might be my pick, actually, the Philadelphia cheesesteak.
1: Think about really some of the things. There's Chicago deep dish pizza. We're here in New York, but I mean, that's different. So a lot of food.
8: The Midwestern brats.
1: Yeah.
8: I mean, without Wisconsin,
1: I mean,
8: you
1: can think about that stuff. You know, the lobster roll. We have a list of folks there. The brownie, you know, the Palmer House Hilton, a favorite hotel of ours and so forth, where it was created. You know, American cheese, gum, New York City, who knew?
6: Popcorn, too.
1: RJ, we got to keep going on. In the South, biscuits and gravy, couldn't go anywhere without that.
8: Oh, man, now you're talking home to me.
2: Okay, now you're making me hungry.
1: All right, well, Kevin, listen, thank you very much for spending some of your Independence Day here with us on set.
8: Thank you for acknowledging our nation's independence and being here and doing this. We need more people that care.
1: Well, it's been so important to us to be here. We love it. It's a great day. It's some way to really celebrate America's 250 for sure. I appreciate you being a part of it, okay?
8: So absolutely.
1: Thank you so much. All right, well, there we are on that. RJ, you're getting ready to go back out into the crowd, I'm told.
6: That I am.
1: Yeah, so you're going to go find some more people to join and see. We're going to get some man on the street reports.
6: That's it. Some more banter. See how people are feeling, what they're thinking, and go from there.
1: These ships are great that are going past us right now. Looking for some more aircraft right now after last hour, but there we are. Rudy, you hold tight there in St. Paul for us. I know you're doing everything we need you to do up there, so thank you for that. Folks, right now, the bottom of the hour break, and it's going to begin in mere moments. We're going to go into commercial-free zone after that for the next two segments. Don't go anywhere. We want you to come right back with us. Today's big Let's Go America tour it is not a Let's Go America tour. Today's big America 250 live remote broadcast.
2: It should be a Let's Go America tour.
1: Well, the big Let's Go America tour is coming soon. We're doing

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0: News on Angelo Bavaro. Crowds in Iran calling for revenge as they gather for the funeral of the late Supreme Leader killed by the U.S. and Israeli airstrikes.
1: In his remarks to the nation last night, President Trump spoke about the U.S. military and those U.S. forces who participated in Operation Epic Fury. The president's remarks come as indirect talks between the United States and Iran move forward on a technical level. The ceasefire between the two countries remains in place.
0: Fox's Trey Yingst. Relief is coming to the eastern U.S. after days of sweltering heat.
2: It will be cooler today as you're looking at temperatures still summer-like, mid-80s, 85 degrees in New York City. And actually, in some of these locations, you're going to be trading in some of those really high temperatures for some pretty big rainfall totals.
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8: Giving you a first alert for scattered storms today. A few could be strong with gusty winds, highs in the upper 80s and lower 90s. We'll cool down to low 70s tonight with a few showers possible. And then for your Monday, partly to mostly cloudy with scattered showers and storms returning, highs in the upper 80s to near 90. From the WBRC 6 Weather Center, I'm meteorologist Matt Daniel on your side.
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1: As our live national broadcast from the Intrepid here in the New York City area continues on this July 4th, happy 250th birthday, America.
2: So during the break, RJ left our set, and he's now gone back into the crowds around us. In a few minutes, he's going to talk to some of these people about everything that's happening around us today and what celebrating America means to them. But Robert and I are not alone on set, as the Travel Siblings are here with us today. If you're a regular listener, you know who these Travel Siblings are, brother and sister duo Cara Bebel and Harlan DeBell. They are show friends. They've been on our show many times, whether it's weddings, honeymoon travel, destination weddings, whatever you can think of in the romance department of travel. They are also the official travel partner for the registry for Bloomingdale's. And if you're planning to take a bucket list trip on the romance side, you are not going to find two travel advisors with more passion and knowledge than Cara and Harlan, the Travel Siblings.
1: All right, so listen, we're doing a lot clearly here. We've got the technical we're dealing with, everything going on around us. How great is this to do it in person rather than on our show hotline? Say hello to America, Cara and Harlan, and happy 250th birthday.
3: Happy 250th. We are so excited to be here.
4: Oh, thank you, guys. This is a thrill.
3: What a thrill.
1: Well, listen, all right, so you're both New Yorkers. You grew up in nearby Connecticut. I want you to share some thoughts with everyone tuned in about all that we're experiencing and what's grabbed your attention the most so far today. Cara?
3: What's grabbed my attention the most, in our hearts, our father was a World War II Marine in the Pacific. So seeing all the Marines and being in front of the Intrepid is such a thrill and an honor for us.
4: I feel like he's sitting here with us. He would be thrilled. It's such an honor to be among military and military families. We really, really do respect.
1: And there's so many around us right now. I mean, this is really beautiful in many ways. Would you agree?
3: This is such a stunning setup today. Who knew? We've been living in New York forever and never came here on July 4th.
2: Well, you can't now because this is the pinnacle today, right? Next year will just be July 4th. So from all the positive energy that you're alluding to that we're seeing today, all of this great energy around us with military families and people visiting, many millions of Americans are on the move this weekend celebrating, and many people will be traveling this summer. This is a big travel year here in America. Are there any hot spots across the United States that you're seeing that are strong demand right now in the romance travel world?
3: Or historic destinations are so popular right now, from Charleston, South Carolina, walking around to Philly. We're so surprised at all the requests we're getting for D.C. and just these historic destinations.
4: Especially themed weddings around the historic destinations, such as Colorado, Utah, beautiful scenery, beach, Maine. These are really popular.
1: So, a question I'll have for the both of you. What are some ways that you say that America has changed or positively impacted weddings or honeymoons?
4: Oh, so much so. First of all, you have to look at mode of transportation, getting the guests to a wedding, which is what we still do today. But back in the Revolutionary War days, it was very difficult to travel amongst the 13 colonies.
1: Right.
4: So therefore, weddings were really very much around the home, the church, or the house of worship, and the backyard. That was extremely
1: popular. Today.
4: Not today. A lot changed after World War II. Mobility. Grandma got off the French line and the United States lines and said, I'll try an airplane. Don't worry.
1: Thank you, Wright brothers. Right.
4: Thank you. Another great invention, air travel in America.
3: And the rise of Hollywood influenced glamorous parties and...
1: It has had such a profound impact on it, no question about it. All right, so I'm told, we did this last hour, Cara and Harlan. You know, RJ is here with us. We just sent him out into the crowd. We want to see who he has and if he's caught up with. RJ, can you hear me? Let's see if he can hear me. RJ, are you hearing me?
5: And then...
1: Yes, can you hear me, RJ?
5: I can, yeah. I'm tuning in now.
1: All right, there we go, folks. Again, it's live radio. It's all I keep saying throughout the show. Who do you have with us this hour?
5: All right, so I got a lovely group of ladies over here. We're just going to go rapid fire, quick questions here on our 250th. Go ahead. So what is... just give me your names, and then I got a couple questions for you.
6: Michelle.
5: Okay.
6: Lydia.
5: All right, Michelle and Lydia, so we're here right next to the Intrepid, 250th anniversary of our Declaration of Independence, our country's birthday. Can either of you, I just want to hear a important American individual to you and why, and why you think, you know, what makes them special?
6: Michelle Obama.
5: Of course.
6: She is important because I was born in 83. She is the only first lady that I can remember affecting change, especially as like a kid. Like, my food changed at school. Like,
5: we start getting carrots and celery, you know, instead of just like cardboard, you know. Like,
6: so like things that actually like affected me. And I think she's just amazing, and I feel like she embodies America.
5: Sure, fantastic. All right, and you.
7: I will also give you another first lady, Eleanor Roosevelt, with her work on the human rights, the UN Human Rights Treaty, that she really affected change across the entire world and made sure that everybody was recognized by their government and any other governments that might try to oppress them.
5: That's an amazing answer. Lydia, Michelle, thank you so much. Have a great rest of your day. Happy Independence Day. All right, and I'm standing here next to another group of gentlemen. So go ahead, just give me your name and where you're coming from today.
8: Winton from Atlanta, Georgia.
5: All right, Winton, fantastic. And you, sir?
9: My name is Reggie. I'm from Westchester County, New York.
5: Excellent, Reggie. And you?
10: My name is Cornelius, and I'm from Baltimore, actually.
5: Cornelius from Baltimore. All right, so you're from all over. Are you in, you know, what brings you here to the city today for Independence Day?
8: Just visiting. Just wanted to see New York, and come out and travel a little bit. So,
9: well, just partaking in the celebration, being among the people, seeing everybody together in unity, you know, it's a great thing.
10: I think the display is one of the best displays in the world of power and freedom, and I really appreciate it.
5: And so just tell me, in a word or in a sentence, what is Freedom 250, you know, our 250th anniversary, all the freedoms that this country has brought the world, what does it mean to you?
8: At least in terms of today's Independence Day, not only is it the nationally like recognized Independence Day of the United States, but also it's a reminder that this nation was founded on the idea that all people are created equal and that this is a land of opportunity. And I think that that's sort of, this day is a sort of reminder of the hope that we can fulfill that idea as a nation.
1: I'm saying amen to that. These are good guests.
9: You know, personally, I feel like the 4th of July and the celebration, what it's turned into over the years, it gives people a chance to celebrate, something to look forward to, something to be proud about. And I feel like even today you see people of all different types of races, religions, backgrounds just celebrating, having a good time together. And I just feel like today the world needs more of that. So it's great.
2: Amen.
9: To see.
5: It's what it's all about. A fantastic answer. Cornelius, you.
10: I think that it represents a significant event, but, you know, every year is a once-in-a-lifetime event. There's always going to be a next Independence Day, hopefully, but I think that this one is a great display, like I said before, but it also gives hope to know that we can come together and actually try to move forward for a better effort and to make next year even grander and better than the year before that.
1: So RJ, listen, you can hear us. Give those guys a high five.
5: 100%. Yeah. Gentlemen, handshakes over here. Absolutely. You know, and that's what 250, what we're celebrating today is all about.
1: Oh, we got one more.
5: Absolutely. And so over here, gentlemen, thank you so much. We have Mary Ann from New Rochelle, New York. Mary Ann, you were here for the bicentennial celebrations in New York City on the Hudson in 1976. Can you tell us a little bit about that and maybe what makes today different?
11: Yes, I'd love to. Thank you, RJ. 50 years ago, I was a lot younger, and I remember the parade of sails along the Hudson River. At that time, the West Side Highway, which is the major artery along here, was closed to vehicle traffic. And everyone in New York City was allowed to promenade along it at quite a nice height and view all of the ships. It was very, very impressive. And that's why when I heard that it was happening again this year, I said I had to.
5: You had to make it happen.
11: I had to be here.
5: Marianne, thank you so much. Wonderful to meet you, and enjoy the rest of your Independence Day. Thank you.
1: Well, RJ, all right, back to you guys. Nice job. Appreciate that. Head on back to the broadcast desk.
5: You got it.
1: All right.
2: Oh, that's so inspiring.
1: Listen, the diversity
2: and
1: of the man on the street today.
2: The diversity of answers, and but all about inspiration and hope for the country. I love it. I actually got a little teared up there. That was lovely. RJ, thank you. So, Harlan, this next question is totally not about history. We're going to have some fun with TV and movies.
12: Oh.
2: How's that? Does that work for you?
12: Yes.
2: Okay.
12: Yes.
2: If you had to pick a TV show, a series, a movie, anything in the entertainment that has come out of America that you think has just been huge, what would you say?
12: I think you'd have to say I Love Lucy.
2: Yeah.
4: There's no question, because the writing was so classic, but also when you watch shows of a certain era, and keep in mind they were done in a certain era, usually there was a certain language that was not used. You know, there was formality a little bit more, so they had to make the situation work. And I think that's
1: when you
4: really
1: think of television, I would agree. Now, listen, if we were kids, you could talk about Sesame Street, right? That's been unbelievable with the country. But, you know, you think about Carol Burnett's show, Johnny Carson, and so
4: correct.
1: Forth. With what he did. That we have had so many defunding. But if there was a movie out there, I mean, a lot of people say The Godfather. I love it being Sicilian, although the Sicilians don't like the Godfather movie. But is there a movie out there that you connect to?
4: Oh, absolutely. I connect to a movie called Hidden Figures because I think that is the true American story.
3: Mm-hmm.
4: Today, I think that is what we're celebrating, the inclusiveness and also respect for one another, really listening and really understanding we're all a part of America. This is our country.
1: By the way, I would like America just in general. A little more respect would be nice. It would be nice once in a while, right? It would help life out for all of us.
4: Yes, yes.
1: So, Kara, the question I'm going to have for you is so many influential Americans that we've had over the years. Any American that really you connect with that you think, wow, you know, that person, he or she, really made a difference?
3: For me, it's classically Barack Obama.
1: Okay, so you're going presidents. You're going
3: not to be political.
1: Yeah. Well, listen, he's one of our presidents. It's all out there.
3: And Michelle, okay. I feel that they are the way that they made us feel and make us feel when they speak. And
1: Ned, I
4: totally agree.
1: Well, listen, there are so many people. But if you think about, we were talking about influential Americans like Henry Ford, obviously.
4: Oh.
1: Or obviously if we go down to, you know, we were joking earlier about Gina when she was on with us. She was talking about Levi Strauss with blue jeans. But, you know, Sam Walton and what we've done. But, I mean, certainly we can go the presidential route. But is there potentially a musician or a singer that's out there for you, Kara, who has impacted the world? American, though.
3: This is hard to choose.
1: Okay.
3: I have a past
6: you
3: life
6: were
3: in the music industry.
1: I know, that's why I'm asking the question.
3: This is so hard for me to choose from so many eras, but Ella Fitzgerald really does it for me.
6: Mm-hmm.
3: I bet you probably didn't expect me to say that.
1: You know what?
6: I
1: wasn't sure when I was there, you know.
3: Because I almost was going to say Steve Perry. So how do you go from one to the
6: other? That would surprise me. I like Steve Perry, but there is a contrast there. Harlan, same question. You're a former opera singer. So, who do you love in music?
4: Oh, this is a tough question because I did get to actually
1: it's got
4: to
1: be American.
6: It's got to be American.
4: American singer. Oh, my God. You know, one of my proud moments was assisting Beverly Sills with the reunions at the New York City Opera. So, I have to say Beverly Sills.
1: I'm not getting Elvis Presley.
6: Harlan.
1: You know.
6: Yeah.
1: I'm not getting. I don't know where. I don't know why I was thinking that. But anyway, that's just for me. You can think Frank Sinatra. We got all these other folks that are out there. We just had here in New York yesterday. I realize very modern, but you know, clearly fits in your wheelhouse. Taylor Swift and The Wedding. So there's another one. I'm sure a lot of younger people
6: Chuck
1: would
6: Berry.
1: Say. Well, listen.
6: Laid all the guitar foundations.
1: Yeah, BB King, right?
4: And my sister was surprised I didn't say Rosemary Clooney, but that was actually my. Really?
6: I'm shocked.
4: I know she's shocked. Because that's a great, her life, great American story.
1: All right, so Kara and Harlan, we did not take our 40 break. We blew right through that. We do have to take this 49 break. So we want you to stay right where you are. We're going to continue when we return. RJ's working his way back here as well. Mary, I'm looking out right now to the sail of ships that we're seeing. I see the French ship coming. We've got the list from NBC.
6: Yeah, we can recognize that flag very easily.
1: So if I let's see if I can do this in real time and how quickly I can do this. Can we get to the there we are. That's Mary, you're my French when it comes to the accents here. Is it the
6: Belle Poule.
1: The Belle Poule we are looking at, folks. Belle Poule, it's marking its 400th anniversary. A French Navy, which actually flew over us earlier
6: today. Oh, yeah, they're celebrating their 400th anniversary this year.
1: Yeah.
6: And they're helping us celebrate our 250th.
1: This ship right now, I'm looking at 123 feet. 111-foot tall mask. Look at that. I mean, that's unbelievable. RJ made it back before the break. We wasn't expecting that. All right, folks, listen, we're going to get ready to send you back down there, down to Dallas and with Bobby. One more segment to go today. The Sail 4th 250 Tall Ship Parade, so impressive, happening right here in the front of us. We are so happy that you're spending part of your July 4th with us. A lot to come today over the next segment, a lot to come tonight here in New York, all that's happening in Washington and around our great nation. Don't go anywhere. We're back in 3 minutes.

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27: Happy 250th birthday, America. Thanks for being part of our live national broadcast today. As Mary and I reconnect with you from the Intrepid on this July 4th, so much is happening around us. We're going to try to maximize it over these final 7 minutes of the show, Mary.
28: And we have RJ back on set with us after his adventures out in the crowds. And we also still have Kara Bebel and Harlan Debell, the travel siblings, brother and sister travel duo with us. So Harlan and Kara, Rudy has a question. I'm going to ask it so you can both hear it since we're having some tech issues. Travel for media, travel for entertainment, White Lotus, Game of Thrones, things like that. Is that still a big part of travel?
29: It's still going on. People are still, I've never had so many requests for Thailand, still because of the White Lotus the last season. And also, Harlan, you've gotten some Hobbiton requests for New Zealand.
30: Absolutely. All the time, Lord of the Rings. Got to do Lord of the Rings on South Island. You know, it comes in often. And yes, thank you, Parker Posey, for the White Lotus.
29: Yeah, exactly.
27: So Harlan, I'm going to ask you this question again. So last hour when Gina Rogers was here, we were talking about, you know, I shared what I love about America, all the freedoms that we enjoy, the resilience of our country, the entrepreneurial spirit, you know, that's really helped us prosper. So, you know, we've created some incredible things in our country just during a very short period of time. Think about the light bulb, the telephone, refrigeration, and air conditioning, which, you know, God knows we can all use today sitting here. You know, you got the airplane, the automobile we talked about, but the internet, MRI, email, we've got artificial intelligence now, polio vaccines, credit cards. I mean, I could go on and on. What are some American inventions that you think have helped change our country and the world?
30: I definitely think the Wright brothers with air travel really changed the entire country and the world. That is really number one for modes of transport, certainly the railroads, no question, as we all are loving the Gilded Age right now, right, as we're watching the rise in that period post-Civil War. So I do think those two, which then extended to Canada, so I do think that railroads and the airplanes influenced travel, and certainly the massive ships. You know, the Cunarders, you know, all the Blue Riband winners. You know, yeah. if you're an ocean liner historian.
27: Well, we know you love to cruise.
30: Join like I am. Yeah. Yes.
27: So listen.
30: So as we sit here.
27: You know, we're going to soon have to wrap today's broadcast. I tell you, it's been such a wonderful day. Biggest takeaway from each one of you. Harlan first, then Kara.
30: The biggest takeaway is that being an American is about compassion, vitality, optimism. And that we all have contributed to this great country, every one of us.
27: Love it. Okay. Kara?
29: It truly is the land of opportunity. That's what I always think of. Freedom in the land of opportunity. As much as we travel, our dad, who fought for this country in World War II, always said, Kara, Harlan, there's no place like America.
27: Well, and there is not. So listen, thank you both for being here. You've made it an extra special day for us. Really appreciate that. I want to let everybody know they can just go to thetravelsiblings.com, thetravelsiblings.com. You are not going to have a better wedding, honeymoon, all the preparation.
29: Destination, wedding,
27: Harlan,
29: engagement.
27: And Kara, they have got you covered. So thanks, yeah, both of you.
29: Thank you so much for
1: thank
29: having
1: you.
29: Me.
1: Thank you. Love you guys. Thank
27: appreciate
1: you.
27: It. So, RJ, listen, I mean, your takeaway from today.
2: You know, it's just, it's amazing to see, you know, through all the vitriol and all the nonsense in the media right now about the current state of things, people still remember, you know, what this country stands for. And a day like today is no better example of that. We have, you know, beautiful weather, amazing, you know, exhibition of ships here on the Hudson and aircraft and all the men and women in uniform surrounding us right now, and just, you know, regular, ordinary American citizens. It's amazing to see everybody sort of, again, we're all here to celebrate one thing, and that is just how darn good this country is.
27: So, Rudy, I know you've been here all show long for us. Appreciate that. You've heard the program, but really, what does America mean to you? And, you know, what did you take? What's your takeaway from today?
3: Well, what America means to me, I guess, because, you know, most all my life I've been a journalist. So freedom, the First Amendment is what America means to me. And when I travel abroad a lot, and I see that the First Amendment would not necessarily apply in a lot of other countries, I feel very grateful to be an American. I just can't believe the array of ships, and either with sails or with
27: Well, Rudy, they're engines. Going on. We've just seen ships from Chile, Colombia, Dominican Republic,
3: Monaco,
1: more coming. India.
27: Mary, real quick for you before we wrap, what's today meant to you? And takeaway.
1: It's been a day of goosebumps and inspiration, meeting a lot of veterans, several of whom one RJ interviewed who've actually served on this Intrepid, and other military members here, and just watching their passion for what they do to serve our country. Has been incredibly inspiring for me today.
27: Well, I echo that, Mary. Again, we are a resilient country. Go celebrate America today, everyone. Don't listen to the negativity and the nonsense that's out there. We all know we live in the greatest nation on earth. Today is a day to celebrate. There's no question about it. But right now, we need to put a wrap on things for today. The celebrations are going to continue here at the Intrepid in New York, down in Washington, D.C., all across our great nation. I hope you enjoy it. Again, thank you for being a part of the show. Next week's program will be an encore presentation. We'll be back with all of you live on Saturday, July 20th at 10 a.m. Eastern Time. RJ, I think you've got an open road coming then for us.
2: I think so.
27: Lincoln Highway, I believe. That's going to tie in nicely. Happy 250th birthday, America. Be proud. Go celebrate. Our loud and proud show is over and out. Bobby, take it away.

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8: Birthday. I'm Paul Stevens, Fox News. 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
9: The spirit of 1776 burned bright across America as millions celebrated the nation's 250th birthday. Washington dazzled with a record-breaking fireworks display, while New York, Las Vegas, Los Angeles, and cities across the country lit up the night sky. And when storms interrupted festivities in the nation's capital, hundreds sheltering inside the U.S. Department of Agriculture building broke into a spontaneous rendition of the Star-Spangled Banner. And the main event of the night, President Trump took to the stage at the National Mall to share his Independence Day message to the tens of thousands who waited through the weather to honor our country.
10: For 2.5 centuries, our American Republic has stood as the crowning achievement of human history.
9: The night ended with performances by members of the U.S. military and a record-breaking fireworks display over the nation's capital. Matt Murphy, Fox News.
8: This is millions of Americans along the eastern slice of the U.S. have been struggling with days of intense heat, but some relief now is starting to kick in.
11: Didn't change in the forecast as we saw one more really hot day yesterday. 25 different record-breaking highs, that largely across the mid-Atlantic, getting up into New England a little bit there, but highs hitting 100 degrees. Boy, it's been days and days of that. Finally, some big showers yesterday evening, and you're starting to see some of these temperatures drop. Big change from what we've seen the last couple of days, where even overnight temperatures were only falling down in the mid-80s, maybe closer to 90 degrees. A lot of shower activity across the eastern half of the United States. We're really trading in heat for rain, not just today, but much of the week ahead.
8: And that's Fox Weather's Adam Glot. Several cities were under extreme heat alerts and saw close to record-setting temperatures. 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
14: AAA projecting over 72 million Americans traveling at least 50 miles from home through Monday, July 6th, an increase of close to 2 million over last year. 61 million traveling by car, the highest on record. Yes, summer is road trip season, but for more than 40% of the population, it's also car sick season. Kaiser Permanente pediatrician Dr. Lisa DeNike says motion sickness happens when our brains get mixed signals from our eyes, inner ear, and muscles, but looking out the front window can help.
15: So if you are a parent with motion sickness history, up to a 50% risk for your kids to have the same. But kids can outgrow it. And as they get older, obviously, when they can sit in the front seat of the car, that can be really helpful.
14: She also says keeping the car at a cool temperature and making sure everyone stays hydrated helps. A few Democratic colleagues are sponsoring a bill that would increase the national minimum wage to $25 an hour. It's currently $7.25 an hour, which hasn't changed since 2009. Under the bill, corporations would have to reach the new minimum wage by 2032, and smaller employers would have until 2039. In 2009, the minimum wage increase drew heavy opposition from some lawmakers who say it hurts small businesses and does cost jobs. 25 states are involved in a lawsuit against the federal government that claims the Medicaid work requirement is unconstitutional. Brad Ford reports.
5: While the Medicaid change was part of the president's big, beautiful bill passed last year, the government this month issued rules for its implementation. The lawsuit argues the work requirement unduly affects frail Medicaid recipients, violates the Administrative Procedure Act, and fails to adequately consider the significant harms that will be imposed on states and health care providers.
14: Shoppers finding some big savings throughout the 4th of July weekend. Retailers offering discounts on summer clothing, outdoor gear, appliances, and travel deals. Experts say it is a good time to stock up, but they do recommend comparing prices and watching for limited

0: Severe storms with large hail are possible across portions of Montana and North Dakota. The Southwest stays hot and mainly dry, although typical afternoon monsoon thunderstorms will develop over the higher terrain of Arizona and New Mexico. The West Coast enjoys another pleasant day with seasonable temperatures and mostly sunny skies. And that's your National Weather Forecast. I'm Jim Forbes.
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2: Giving you a first alert for scattered storms today. A few could be strong with gusty winds, highs in the upper 80s and lower 90s. We'll cool down to low 70s tonight with a few showers possible. And then for your Monday, partly to mostly cloudy with scattered showers and storms returning, highs in the upper 80s to near 90. From the WBRC 6 Weather Center, I'm meteorologist Matt Daniel on your side.
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3: Welcome. It is Verdict with Senator Ted Cruz, Ben Ferguson with you. It's so nice to have you with us on the radio wherever you are around the country as we get to celebrate the 250th anniversary of this country. Senator, what a fun show to get to do together.
4: Well, let me just start by saying happy birthday. Happy birthday to America. This weekend, we are celebrating the 250th anniversary of the United States of America. I believe the greatest country in the history of the world. And you look back to July 4th, 1776, when the signers of the Declaration of Independence gathered in Philadelphia. And they signed that declaration. When they signed it, they were pledging their lives, their fortunes, and their sacred honors. And what is extraordinary is that virtually all of them gave their lives, gave their fortunes, but not a single one of them abandoned their sacred honor. 56 men put their signatures on that piece of paper. And understand, when they did so, they were committing treason. They were, at the time, British citizens. They were subject to the British crown. And by declaring independence, they were declaring war on the mightiest military on the face of the planet. John Hancock, of course, signed it with a signature large enough that King George could read it without his spectacles on. And if you look at that declaration, it was the beginning, it was the birth of this nation. We're going to talk today about what is unique, what is extraordinary, what makes the United States of America different. Different from France, different from England, different from Germany, different from Japan, different from China, different from Russia, different from every country on the face of the earth. 250 years of our extraordinary nation, we're celebrating it right now.
3: Yeah, it really is incredible. And just to be excited about what's happening right now in this country and be proud of it is another part of the conversation we're going to have today. I also want to talk to you about, as America celebrates its 250th anniversary, this milestone is also a time for all of us to reflect on the enduring relationship between the U.S. and Israel, our greatest ally. And President John F. Kennedy once said, "Israel was not created in order to disappear. Israel will endure and flourish." Now, those words capture the spirit of a young democracy determined to survive. Two nations, thousands of miles apart, yet united by shared values of democracy, faith, freedom, and resilience. So as America, as we celebrate our 250 years of independence, the International Fellowship of Christians and Jews turns to God in prayer, asking that his wisdom will guide elected officials and lead America and Israel to moral clarity and national unity. I want you to do something really cool. 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IFCJ.org. So, Senator, I really think that just celebrating America is something that everybody listening right now should be excited about. There's a lot of people that try to make it into this partisan fight. I think it's absurd. I love this country. You love this country. And if you look at what our founding fathers, going back to your point a moment ago, they were committing treason. They were risking it all and knew that if it didn't work out, they were all dead men.
4: Well, and let me say, I don't care about the people engaged in partisan bickering right now. I got to say, the Democrat governors, the Democrat mayors who are like, "We hate Donald Trump, so no, we're not celebrating the 4th of July." I don't care. Stop it. It's not about Donald Trump. In 250 years, look, our nation, I'm a huge

0: fan of President Trump. I'm his strongest supporter in the Senate. But at the end of the day, our nation's 250th birthday is bigger than whoever happens to be in the Oval Office right now. And we're in such a partisan, angry, divided times that you see Democrats like, damn it, I'm not celebrating the 4th of July because I don't like Trump. And that's just dumb. I don't want to engage in those partisan bickers. You see, obviously, there are festivities in D.C., there are fireworks, there's the big festival. And you see Democrats saying they're boycotting it. I want us to pause and reflect. All right, number one, this is 4th of July. Ben, you and I are both dads. I hope every listener here this 4th of July, you spend time with your kids. You spend time with your spouse. You go out, you have a burger, you have a hot dog.
1: Don't forget the barbecue. You gotta make that brisket or shoulder ribs. Like you're going all out 4th of July, sir. You know me well enough.
0: And by the way, we have California listeners, so if you want your tofu and sprouts, you can do that too. But and listen, to be clear, I am married to a California vegetarian, so I make fun, but we are a big, beautiful, diverse country, so that's eat what you want. But I want to encourage you, spend time with your kids. If you don't spend this 4th of July hugging your kids, loving on your kids, stopping working for a minute. And what I want to encourage everyone, yes, go out and throw a frisbee with your kids. Go out and throw a football, throw a baseball, laugh, go to the beach, do whatever, go to the lake, swim, whatever you're doing. But I also want to encourage you, look, 250 is not 249, it's not 251. We're only going to have one 250th birthday of this country. Everyone who listens to this podcast, you care about America. You love America. You're not a passive citizen. You're an active citizen. You care about what is unique and extraordinary in this country. So I want to charge everyone listening to this. Take a minute to talk to your kids about what's different about America. What does it mean to be an American that's different from being a Frenchman or a Chinaman or a Venezuelan? Or like, look, there are countries all over the planet. What is unique? Have that conversation with your kids. And by the way, if your kids are anything like my kids, they'll resist it. They won't want to have that conversation. But have it anyway. Take this moment to reflect. And I'm going to say one of the things I've learned having two teenage daughters, talk less, listen more. Ask questions. Try to elicit from them. And, you know, certainly for every parent of teenagers, you may not love every answer they give, but use this moment to have the conversation about what would it mean, son, daughter, if you had been born in another country, if you were not an American, what are the blessings of liberty you've inherited, and why does that give you a unique place in the world? That's a conversation you ought to have with your kids this weekend.
1: Yeah, I couldn't agree with you more. And I tell you what, just having basic conversations about how grateful we should be that we live in the United States of America. How many people that want to come here? How many people wish they were born in America? That just having basic pride, and like you mentioned a moment ago, has nothing to do with politics. Like, it is okay to celebrate this country and be proud of it. I want my kids to have pride in being Americans. I think the World Cup is a great example of this. If you're born in another country.
0: Let me just stop and say, USA, USA, USA. I got to say, I watched that game sitting there with my family. Look, when we were up one goal, that was great. And then the red card came, and that was heartbreaking. And to play with just 10 men, to play a man down and score another goal, it was awesome. I was out at a sports bar with my family. We were cheering. We were chanting. It was a great moment to come together. And by the way, that red card was utter nonsense. It was garbage. It was BS. I'm frustrated by that, but I'm inspired by the win. It's a great way to celebrate 250.
1: It really is. And by the way, if you're not a soccer geek, the red card isn't just for that game. It's the next game.
0: It's the next game. What an outrage.
1: Yeah, it's absurd, and it's going to have a huge impact on that game more than likely. So, yeah, there you go. Now you're up to speed. We'll take a very quick break. We'll come right back. If you're listening on the radio, don't forget, we do the show as a podcast 3 days a week. So download Verdict with Ted Cruz wherever you get your podcast so you don't miss a single episode. It is Verdict with Ted Cruz. Ben Ferguson with you. Much more coming up right after this.
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17: In March of 2005, financier Jeffrey Epstein is at a charity benefit in New York City. Wall Street titans are in attendance. Rod Stewart is booked to perform. In a photo taken that night, Epstein has his arm around a woman, pulling her head toward his so that his smirking lips graze her temple. Epstein is tan and relaxed, and he looks like he doesn't have a care in the world. On that same day, 1,200 miles south, a 14-year-old girl in Palm Beach, Florida, gives a statement to the police that will launch an investigation. But maybe Epstein is right not to be worried.
18: Nobody cared what these women had to say. Their insights were ignored as the feds and then the state made this case go away.
19: Mr. Epstein should have been looking at a potential sentence of 360 years at a minimum. But that's not what happened, because there was a power dynamic here, wasn't there?
17: The recent charges against Jeffrey Epstein have brought down a cabinet member and tarnished the reputations of billionaires and elite universities.
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17: From Wondery, the company behind Dirty John and The Shrink Next Door, comes the mysterious Mr. Epstein.
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0: Welcome back. It is Verdict with Senator Ted Cruz, Ben Ferguson with you as well. 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You don't miss an episode. Senator, I want to go back to the World Cup just for a second. I'm not a big soccer guy, but in college, almost all of my roommates were actually foreign students that were on the tennis team with me. So they're obsessed with it. My best friend from England actually came through Houston on their family vacation, and we got to watch a game together, the U.S. game together. They were freaking out as kids because they're obsessed with soccer, a.k.a. they call it football. But I love watching so many different people get together, so much excitement, and people celebrating this country and our team. It's really awesome.
1: It is. Now, I got to ask, you're a Memphis boy. Did you grow up, there's some jocks, you're a tennis guy, so that's not exactly football. But then again, I'm a debater, so I don't actually have room to cast shade. But are you one of the guys who grew up sort of turning your nose up to soccer and making aspersions?
0: Oh, I remember we called it tornado ball. My parents signed me up for church soccer just because, you know, everybody did it when you're, I don't know.
1: Did you play soccer?
0: Yeah, kindergarten, first grade, and then that was the end of that. Then you moved on to, as I say, real sports after that.
1: See, in high school, I played basketball, soccer, and football. And I actually like soccer. Yeah, no, I was a midfielder, and it look, I wasn't terribly good, but midfield, you just had to be able to run, and I could run quite a bit. And so you just kind of, you were on offense, you were on defense, you got blamed for everything. I will say our team at the time, we did a lot of slide tackles. I was actually talking with like a buddy of mine going, what happened to slide tackles in soccer? Because when we were in high school, particularly on defense, you just slide tackle. There was a guy who was a fullback on our team who would slide tackle with his cleats up and just rip the living daylights out of the shins of the other guy. He ended up becoming a Marine. He was a tough guy. They don't do. I actually Googled this week wondering what happened to slide tackles in soccer. And they said, well, the refs now give so many red cards for it that they don't do it very much. Look, I played it, but I'm not a big soccer fan. You know, there are people that are obsessive about it. I'm enjoying it because World Cup is like we're hosting it and it's a great time to be patriotic. I will say my cousin Marina, who loves soccer, I did manage to get him a ticket to one of the games in Dallas where Messi was playing. And Marino, God bless him, it was like I'd given him a chance to meet Pele and George Washington and William Shakespeare and I don't know, Charles Lindbergh all combined. He was so ecstatic.
0: Yeah, if you're a soccer fan, getting to see Messi play in a World Cup is literally now, based on age, a once-in-a-lifetime event.
1: Yeah, and I do want some props. I am, like, over Christmas and Thanksgiving going to claim, like, excuse me, who got you to see Messi? Like, do I get something for that?
0: Yeah, but you better get a really good Christmas gift. I agree with that one.
1: But I will say, look, soccer, there are people who adore soccer. There are people who are not into soccer. That being said, the World Cup is really cool. Save a country root for America. Like, that's an amazing thing. It's like the Olympics. And one of my favorite tweets that I saw recently online was someone said, okay, new rule. Every country that America beats in the World Cup for the next 4 years has to call it soccer. I thought that was really funny.
0: That's like my favorite. Yeah, I laughed because I put one of those out there that was like, if America beats you in the World Cup, until you beat us, you've got to call it, refer to it in your country as soccer. Like, it's so good. And the trash talking is great. Like, I don't know, were you in Houston the night that Mexico played and won the other night? Were you in Houston then, or were you in Houston?
1: I was not.
0: So you could actually hear the horns honking by our house outside after the game won, of people on the street honking their horns, which was just awesome. This to see people that excited about a big victory.
1: Look, rooting for America is great. And so the World Cup, hosting it, is awesome. But I also want to say, we're at a time, you know, it used to be for decades, probably for centuries, both parties rooted for America. Both parties were happy, were proud to be Americans. You know, one of the depressing things right now is you look at the stats of the percentage of Democrats that are proud to be Americans. And it is incredibly low compared to the percentage of Republicans. And that's unfortunate. That didn't used to be the case. You know what? John F. Kennedy, I'm convinced, was proud to be an American. FDR, I'm convinced, was proud to be an American. I mean, for most of the history of the country, both parties were proud of our nation. And there's something right now on the hard left. And listen, it is, and we're going to break this down a little bit more. We're going to talk, before we break it down, we're going to talk about what's extraordinary about America, because I want to take a time. Look, often Verdict is focused on current events. It's focused on news. It's focused on what's happening now. I figure once every 250 years, we have to stop and reflect. And by the way, I don't know about you, Ben, I don't intend to be doing this at the 500th anniversary of America. So, you know, the next Verdict hosts.
0: In 50 years, I doubt you and I are going to be hosting.
1: We've done something profoundly wrong. If we're here at the 300th anniversary, we've done something profoundly wrong. I intend to be an old coot yelling at the hologram. And I don't expect to be doing this podcast 50 years from now, much less 250 years from now. But one of the virtues of doing this is look, you know my wife, Heidi, well. Heidi listens to the podcast often. And look, she and I have been married 25 years. Anyone that's been married a long time, you and I have been married how many years? Look, my guess is she doesn't listen to the podcast all that often. Heidi doesn't necessarily listen to it all that often. Look, it is hard to get your wife to listen to what you're saying, and I get that. And Heidi, but here's the point I want to make. Heidi listens to it because she says she learns things. Like, she'll run on the treadmill and put the podcast on because she says, gosh, I get things that are useful that when I go to work, I'm talking to coworkers, I'm talking to clients, and they'll ask about something, and I'll be like, hey, I know what to say on that because I heard it on the podcast. I hope that this podcast does that for our listeners. It gives something that you can't get just by turning on Fox News. It gives you understanding, knowledge that you can't get anywhere else.
0: Yeah, no doubt about it. And that's exactly why we get to the show. And we hope that you'll join us during the podcast. We do it 3 days a week. 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It is Verdict with Senator Ted Cruz, Ben Ferguson with you. We got a lot more coming up as we celebrate 250 years of America.
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7: News. I'm Paul Stevens. Last night at the National Mall in Washington, D.C., President Trump speaking during America 250.
8: For a quarter of a millennium, liberty, justice, equality, self-government, and unmatched prosperity have flourished here as they have never flourished anywhere before. 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
7: 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Vice President J.D. Vance yesterday in New York City for the big celebration.
10: 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But I can't help but consider that 250 years ago, the waters of New York Harbor looked very, very different.
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28: Just before midnight on Saturday, February 19th, 2005, Danielle Imbeau and her friend Richard Patron left a crowded Philadelphia bar. 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
28: 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The FBI called it murder for hire.
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35: Giving you a first alert for scattered storms today. A few could be strong with gusty winds, highs in the upper 80s and lower 90s. We'll cool down to low 70s tonight with a few showers possible. And then for your Monday, partly to mostly cloudy with scattered showers and storms returning, highs in the upper 80s to near 90. From the WBRC 6 Weather Center, I'm meteorologist Matt Daniel on your side.
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0: Verdict with Senator Ted Cruz, Ben Ferguson with you. It's really nice to have you with us wherever you are around the country. If you're listening on radio stations, and if you just joined us, we're celebrating America, 250 years of an unbelievable experiment that turned into the greatest country in the world. Senator, let's talk about what makes America what it is. How incredible this experiment was. And if, you know, I hear a lot, people say if the founding fathers saw this now, they'd be rolling over their grave. I also think if they saw America, what it's become after 250 years, they'd be incredibly proud of what it's become as well.
36: I think that's absolutely right. And I think back last year, I was in a Senate Foreign Relations Committee hearing, and there was a witness testifying who President Trump had nominated to be in the State Department. And he had filed written testimony, as every witness does. And I walked into the hearing kind of midway through, and Tim Kaine, my colleague, Democrat senator from Virginia, was questioning him. And one of the things this nominee had said is he'd said that our rights in America, they come from God, and they don't come from government. And Tim Kaine began unloading on this nominee. He said, I read this statement in your written statement. And he said, that is a radical concept. That is an extreme concept. That is dangerous. It is fundamentally dangerous. And he said, that's what theocratic regimes like Iran believe. And he said, we're not like Iran. We don't believe our rights come from God. We believe our rights come from government. He unloaded on him. And I got to admit, like most hearings I come in, my staff has prepared a series of questions, some comments. I had for this hearing a series of questions. I don't remember what they were on, but they were on a different topic. As I walked in, I saw Tim Kaine unloading on this nominee, and I got ticked. And I ended up just kind of freewheeling. And I was questioning shortly thereafter. And I said, you know, just a minute ago, Senator Kaine said the idea that our rights come from God, not government, is a dangerous idea. It is a radical idea. It's an extreme idea. And I said, you know what? He's right. It is dangerous. It is radical. And it is extreme. And it is also the founding principle upon which the United States of America was created. And I went on to say, look, maybe you're listening to this, you're not inclined to believe me. That's okay. If you're not inclined to believe me, maybe you would be inclined to believe another Virginian like Senator Kaine by the name of Thomas Jefferson, who 250 years ago penned the words in the Declaration. We hold these truths to be self-evident, that all men are created equal, that they are endowed by their creator. Notice he didn't say by government. He didn't say by the DNC. He said by God Almighty, with certain unalienable rights, that among these are life, liberty, and the pursuit of happiness. That idea was transformational. If you look throughout the history of mankind, for millennia, the conventional wisdom was that sovereignty emanates from the top. It emanates from God, and that God designates kings or queens, emperors or rulers, and that those kings and queens rule because God has given them authority. And if there are such a thing as rights, they're given by grace. They're given like crumbs from the table of the ruler. And by the way, anything given by grace can be taken away by whim. That, for most of the history of the world, has been the way the world has been ordered. What America did is it inverted the concept of sovereignty. It said, you know what? Sovereignty does not emanate from the top. It emanates from the bottom. It emanates from the people. We the people. The Constitution begins with we the people. And the idea was the people have sovereignty, and they give the authority to govern to elected officials for a temporary period. Nobody has an entitlement to this. And that temporary period, the sovereignty comes from below. Supreme Court has described what the Constitution did as splitting the atom of sovereignty, taking what used to be uniform government control, and number one, splitting it horizontally, splitting it between the executive branch, the legislative branch, and the judicial branch, separation of powers between three branches, and number two, splitting it vertically, between the federal government, the states, and the local government. And all of that was designed, as Jefferson also put it, the Constitution was chains to bind the mischief of government. That was radical, the idea that sovereignty rested with we the people. If you look through the history of humanity, what America did here was extraordinary and unprecedented. And likewise, the point that our rights, what does come from God, is not the authority of kings to rule us. Instead, what comes from God is, as the Declaration put it, certain unalienable rights that God has created us. Look, you and I, and everyone listening to this podcast, we are created in God's image. He formed us to reflect his mind, his spirit, his character. And by virtue of being a human being, whether you are brilliant or stupid, whether you are strong or weak, whether you're incredibly able or profoundly disabled, if you are a human being, those inalienable rights, life, liberty, and the pursuit of happiness, what it means to be a child of God is profound. And that concept that our government is created to protect those rights is unique and powerful and worthy of celebration on this birthday.
0: Yeah, it really is. And I do think you look at where this country is and how great it is. And it's also, I think, a point where, as you mentioned in the first segment, we've got to do a better job of being proud of this country and defending this country to this next generation. Because if you look at the data and the polling number, there are a lot of younger people in this country that have been indoctrinated to believe that somehow America is a bad country, that America is not a country to be proud of, that America is so flawed that there has to be massive changes to move into something that looks like communism or socialism or Marxism. And so I think this is like a really important birthday historically on two fronts, Senator. One, because it is 250 years, the fact that we survived this experiment and thrived to this point is amazing. But you also have to realize how fragile it is at the same time.
36: Yes.
0: That there are people that want to destroy this so that we don't have a 300th birthday and look like what we look like right now.
36: Well, and let me focus. Like most of us know the most famous sentence of the Declaration, we hold these truths to be self-evident. I want to point out the sentence that follows that is every bit as important. Right after it says life, liberty, and the pursuit of happiness, the Declaration says the following: that to secure these rights, governments are instituted among men, deriving their just powers from the consent of the governed. So understand, it's not government that gives us those rights. Instead, it says that to secure these rights. So your right to life, it's not the federal government. It's not the state government. It's not any elected official that gives that to you. It's God that gives that to you. But why do we have a government? We have a government to secure these rights, to protect them. That concept is extraordinary. It is unique. It is powerful. And in most of the world, that's not the law. In most of the world, that's not the understanding. In most of the world, the government has the power to take your rights, to take them, certainly in dictatorships, whether you're talking Russia or China or North Korea or Iran. In dictatorships, the government has the power to throw you in the gulag, to torture you, to murder you, to do whatever they wish with you because the government has all power. America was built on the principle that the entire purpose of the government is to protect our rights. And I want to say something else about America. Look, the critics on the left criticize our nation as being arrogant, as being imperial. And listen, we are the strongest superpower on the face of the earth. We're certainly not immune from arrogance. But I want to say, you want to look at a unique moment in history. Look at 1945 at the end of World War II. America was the only country on the planet that had nuclear weapons. For millennia, if any country had the ability to destroy any other nation, they would have conquered the world. You know what America did? We exercised restraint. We said, we're not interested in conquest. We're not interested in using an asymmetric power we had over everyone else. Instead, we are going to protect America and promote freedom and prosperity across the globe. There is a nobility to that, which every American ought to be proud of.
0: Yeah, I amen to that. Don't forget, we do this show Monday, Wednesday, and Friday as a podcast. So if you're listening on radio stations around the country, make sure you download Verdict with Ted Cruz wherever you get your podcasts. We're going to take a very quick break. We'll come right back. A lot more coming up. It is Verdict with Senator Ted Cruz. Quick break. More after this.
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9: White victim, female, pretty, wealthy.
5: A white woman's murder shocks the city. A black man from the projects comes forward with information about the case.
13: He says the police are his friends.
5: But out of nowhere, he goes from star witness to prime suspect.
13: 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They turn on him.
5: 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Lee Harris is sentenced to 90 years.
14: I get 90 years for killing somebody I have never seen.
5: Behind bars, Lee finds an unlikely ally in his cellie, Robert. The pair are like chalk and cheese. There's no way their paths would ever cross on the outside. But as a fellow inmate, Robert sees through the lies and vows to do the unthinkable. Clear Lee's name.
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5: Together, they wage a 20-year war against Chicago's darkest corners. 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
19: A quiet residential neighborhood erupts in chaos. Carmine Galante, the feared boss of the Bonanno crime family, lies dead, his cigar still clutched between his teeth.
20: Masked men walked into Joe and Mary's luncheonette in Brooklyn today and gunned down Carmine Galante, a man believed to be the most powerful mafia chieftain in the country.
19: The execution sent shockwaves through the criminal underworld and set the stage for one of the most pivotal criminal cases in New York City history. From the minds behind the acclaimed television series comes Law and Order: Criminal Justice System. This isn't a scripted drama. 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
21: My father should have been a dead man.
19: For decades, the mafia had New York City in a stranglehold, with law enforcement seemingly powerless to intervene. But the murder of Carmine Galante marked the beginning of the end. Discover how a group of young prosecutors took on the mafia, and with the help of law enforcement, brought down its most powerful figures. I'm Anasika Nicolazzi, and from Wolf Entertainment and iHeart Podcasts, this is Law and Order: Criminal Justice System.
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0: Welcome back. It is Verdict with Senator Ted Cruz, Ben Ferguson with you as well. And if you're joining us on radio stations around the country, we're so glad to have you with us. And also a reminder, we do this show as a podcast 3 days a week. So download Verdict with Ted Cruz wherever you get your podcast. Senator, I want to spend a moment and talk about how there are two ways that we can go as a country moving forward. We can either continue to be proud of this country, continue to grow, continue to learn, by the way, from mistakes that we've made to become an even better country than we are right now, or we can take the other road. And that other road actually seems to be pretty darn clear. It is the Democratic model to be ashamed of this country and to fundamentally want to destroy it from within. We are witnessing and watching candidates across the country running and winning on this platform. That is obviously very, very concerning. I want to get your reaction to where we are now, 250 years in.
7: Well, I want to do something that may surprise you. I want to speak directly to Democrats. Now, I recognize there are probably not a ton of Democrats that are listeners to this podcast. I hope there's some. And actually, when I talk to young people, when I talk to college kids, when I talk to high school kids, I encourage them, wherever you are in the political spectrum, try to listen to both sides and pick a podcast or two on the left, a podcast or two on the right. Obviously, I suggest this one on the right is one to listen to, but assess. So, and by the way, there are also a ton of reporters that listen to this podcast. It's one of the interesting and really powerful things this pod does is we drive news. So there are a ton of reporters and almost all reporters are politically left. So if you're left of center, if you're a Democrat, I want to give a message to you on our nation's 250th birthday. Do not let the Democrat Party be conquered and colonized by socialists and communists. And I say that with all sincerity. Listen, I disagree with Democrats. I disagree with Democrats on a lot of issues. I spent 14 years in the Senate battling. Now, by the way, I don't treat my Democrat colleagues with contempt. I don't treat them meanly. I don't insult them personally. Where we find common ground, we work together. Where we disagree, I try to engage on substance. But I treat them with respect, and I want every Democrat within the sound of my voice to listen. You are facing a hostile takeover of your party. The socialists who are winning primaries in New York, they're winning primaries in Colorado, they are not Democrats. They are, and understand, socialist is the sort of nice, sweet, homogenized term for what they in fact are, which is America-hating communists. Listen, communism, the economic system of communism is socialism. Anyone who calls themselves a democratic socialist today is in fact a communist. And many of the DSA leaders, you can find lots of videos of them saying, look, our goal is communism. Communism, I speak from personal experience. My family was imprisoned and tortured and nearly killed by communists in Cuba. Communism has brought misery across the globe. It has brought misery. It has killed over 100 million people between Russia, between China, between Vietnam, between Cambodia, between Venezuela, between North Korea, between Cuba. Communism has been, it's not an accident. Every nation that has imposed communism has resulted in massive human rights violation, murder and torture and oppression. When the government has all power, your rights go away. Because communism is based on the inverse of the premise America was based on. Communism is based on the premise that government has the power, ostensibly in an egalitarian purpose, to empower the proletariat, but every single instance, not most, not a lot, all of them, communism results in massive oppression and suffering and misery and poverty and death. And so I want to say to Democrats, look, I look at my Democrat colleagues in the Senate. Most of them are not, in fact, socialist or communists. They're just scared. They're looking at their party. And by the way, if you're not a socialist or communist and you're a Democrat, you're getting primaried right now and beaten. And they're like, okay, I don't want to get beaten. So I'm just going to stay quiet and I'm going to give the radical left what they want. And I'm going to make a plea. Fight to take your party back. I don't want you to become Republicans. Well, yes, I do. But I'd settle for just a rational Democrat party. Like, if you think the top marginal tax rate ought to be 10% higher than it is, I disagree with you on that. But we can have a conversation. If you want more government regulation, I want less. Okay, we can have a rational conversation about that. But if you look at the communists who are winning primaries right now, they're openly calling for abolishing the police. They're openly calling for abolishing borders. They're openly calling for abolishing prisons. Let me ask you something. If you shut down, Mondami said this week he's going to shut down Rikers Island. What do you think happens to this country if we release all the murderers, all the rapists, all the child molesters? For the Democrat Party, I think you're facing an existential challenge in your party. And if your party becomes a socialist and communist party, it will hurt America. By the way, I want to say two other things, and then I want you to comment on it. Number one, there's some Republicans who are sort of quietly celebrating, saying, okay, Democrats have gone crazy. That means Republicans are going to win. And that may be right. It may be that we can go campaign and say these people are really out there and don't vote for them. I don't want that outcome. As much as I'd like Republicans to win, if one of our two major parties becomes absolutely insane, that's bad for America. I'd rather we debate within the 40-yard lines instead of going crazy one way. And so there is a real fight. And secondly, there may be some Democrats listening or even some reporters listening who say, look, that's easy for you to say. You want us to take on these people. But if we do that, we'll be thrown out of office. We'll lose a primary. And I want to point out, I'm engaged in this same fight in the Republican side right now. The woke right that is trying to destroy the Republican Party, that is trying to turn us into a big government left-wing party, that is trying to turn us into an isolationist party, an Israel-hating party, an America-hating party. I am fighting the Tucker Carlsons and all of his acolytes in my party and at not inconsiderable personal and political risk. And so I want to call out to Democrats on this nation's 250th anniversary. Is there anyone who will stand up and say, damn it, I will lose. I will be voted out of office rather than lose my party and lose my country. This may surprise you. Look, for those of y'all that are regular Verdict listeners, you probably did not anticipate my making a plea to Democrats, particularly on our nation's 250th anniversary. But I pray that there are some Democrats who like JFK and FDR, love America, and are willing to say, I'm not going to roll over and see our nation destroyed. I want us to have a 300th and a 400th and a 500th anniversary.
0: Yeah, amen to that. I could not agree with you more. I love celebrating this country. I love that we've got kids, both of us, that are going to get to grow up in the greatest country. Celebrate it each and every single day, but especially on the 250th anniversary. God bless our men and women protect and defend this country. The Senator and I will see you back here next week. And don't forget, on the podcast all week long, God bless America. We'll see you back here soon.
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1: 2:50. I'm Angelo Bavaro, Fox News. Even rain clouds cannot keep the crowds from celebrating the nation's big birthday.
3: The roar of military aircraft overhead set the tone as freedom filled the skies on America's 250th birthday. Thousands packed the National Mall despite periods of rain, while spectacular fireworks lit the skies in New York City, Las Vegas, Los Angeles, and countless other communities. Even those sheltering from the weather in D.C. joined the celebration as hundreds inside the U.S. Department of Agriculture building broke into a stirring rendition of the national anthem. President Trump addressed the crowd.
9: Our country is just getting started because the best is yet to come.
3: The celebration reached its grand finale with a record-breaking fireworks spectacular over Washington set to patriotic music performed by members of the United States military, bringing America's 250th birthday to a memorable close. Matt Murphy, Fox News.
1: Stormy weather is helping bring down sky-high temps that have been plaguing much of the eastern U.S.
12: Big change in the forecast as we saw one more really hot day yesterday. 25 different record-breaking highs, that largely across the mid-Atlantic. Getting up into New England a little bit there, but highs hitting 100 degrees. Boy, it's been days and days of that. Finally, some big showers yesterday evening, and you're starting to see some of these temperatures drop. Big change from what we've seen the last couple of days, where even overnight temperatures were only falling down in the mid-80s, maybe closer to 90 degrees. A lot of shower activity across the eastern half of the United States. We're really trading in heat for rain, not just today, but much of the week ahead.
1: Fox Weather's Adam Klotz. At the World Cup today, the round of 16 continues. Brazil versus Norway at the New York, New Jersey Stadium, 4 p.m. Eastern, and later in Mexico City, England takes on Mexico. 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
13: It's August 2023, a county government meeting in Pennsylvania's Lehigh Valley. A young woman, early 20s, steps up to the mic to speak.
14: My two-month-old son was happily drinking milk from his bottle when he quickly started choking, turned blue, and went limp. My boyfriend transported our son to the changing table as I grabbed an anti-choking device and my boyfriend began assembling it. Two pumps of the device and my son was conscious, gasping for air and coughing up milk.
13: They all went to the ER to make sure the baby was okay.
14: But upon arriving at Lehigh Valley Hospital, the diagnosis quickly became something so different.
13: One of the doctors had a theory.
14: She stated to my father and mother-in-law that we are young, first-time parents who got frustrated with our baby and violently shook him to make him stop crying. And a confession would only make things easier for us.
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14: I'm a postpartum mom dealing with the grief and the trauma of my son being ripped from my arms. And I'm a mom who lost everything in less than 24 hours due to one doctor's misdiagnosis. Enough is enough.
13: And then the next person speaks, and the next one. The stories they tell form a pattern of parents walking into a Lehigh Valley hospital to get help for a child, only to leave without them. And the same doctor's name kept coming up again and again. A pediatrician.
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13: 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From Serial Productions and the New York Times, I'm Diane Neary. 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
25: Taylor Swift and Travis Kelce donating $26 million to various charities this week ahead of their Madison Square Garden wedding in New York City. The charities include 9 food banks, an animal cruelty organization, 7 educational programs, and 3 children's hospitals. 2 of the charities, Children's Mercy Hospital and Harvesters, the Community Food Network, have personal ties to Kelce as he's made unannounced visits to patients in the hospital and has previously donated to Harvesters. The 7th installment in the Despicable Me franchise, Minions and Monsters, expected to make between $80 and $90 million over the extended holiday weekend.
26: Don't be scared, though. They're such good guys. Just try not to look too delicious.
25: Also new this weekend is Young Washington, which is expected to bring in $15 to $20 million in its debut. Meantime, Toy Story 5 expected to make between $35 to $45 million in its third weekend.
29: I never knew this
4: is what
25: Hannah Harper is officially hitting the road after revealing that she's purchased her own tour bus. In a post on Instagram, the American Idol season 24 winner sharing the news while giving fans a glimpse of her life on the road. More Hannah

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Haitian data just got a major privacy win. A California man lost $84,000 to a fake scam, but this time police caught the suspected middleman. And the countdown has begun. PlayStation is ending new games on disc. I'll tell you when. Plus, your tech questions answered. What's going on? I'm Rich DeMuro, and this is Rich on Tech on a special firecracker edition of the Rich on Tech radio show. Yes, we are live. Yes, it's the 4th of July weekend. Thanks for tuning in. This is the show where I talk about the tech stuff I think you should know about. It's also the place where I answer your questions about technology. I believe that tech should be interesting, useful, and fun. All right, we're going to do it. We're going to open up those phone lines, 888-RICH-101, 888-742-4101. Give me a call if you have a question about technology or need some tech advice. Email is also an option. Just go to richontech.tv and hit contact. All right, we've got a loaded show this week. Three great guests. Actually, I just realized all the guests on this week's show I met up with at WWDC in Cupertino, and I asked them, hey, do you guys want to come on the show? And they all said yes. So Gregory Weber will be here. He is a creator of an Apple Vision Pro app called Vibescape, but he also lives on a farm. And so I found that really interesting that he creates technology but lives in the middle of nowhere. So we'll talk about that. Dan Barbera is from Mac Rumors. He's going to join to talk about the best new features coming to your iPhone with iOS 27. And later, Jason Heiner, he is the editor-in-chief of The Deep View. He's going to talk about where AI is headed and what it means for you. Well, it is 4th of July weekend. Thank you for being here. Happy 4th of July. Happy birthday to America, United States, celebrating 250 years. What a baby. I mean, really, in the scheme of things, if you think about countries and democracy, 250 years is not very long. I mean, we are still learning a lot as we go along here in America. So hope you're having a great weekend. Hope you have some fun stuff planned with friends, family, fireworks. Maybe not yourself doing fireworks, but maybe watching the professionals do them. I have so many fond memories of going up to the lake. When I was a kid, we always had a tradition going up to the lake on 4th of July weekend. And we just basically hung out all day. I would say we partied all day, but I was a kid. So we just swam in the lake. There was always a watermelon. There was fishing. There was jet skiing. There was boating. And then we come back to the house, everyone, the whole extended family. And that's when I'm guessing the family partied. I did not, you know, like where they were probably all drinking. I didn't realize. But, and then there were fireworks at the end. So, and we watched fireworks. They lit off some fireworks where it was legal. So anyway, always a fun weekend, always a fun time. Did you know, I'm going to do little factoids throughout the show too. Did you know the very first 4th of July fireworks celebration was held in Philadelphia in 1777? And nearly, well, 250 years later, millions of us are still watching them, which is wild. What a tradition. Although these days, so many people are watching them through their smartphone camera. And I've got a tip for you. If you are using your smartphone, I shared this tip. Take a video. This is from my pal, Jefferson Graham. Take a video and you can use that little white button that shows up on the screen, that shutter button, to take still images as you shoot your video. All right, so let's talk about a big story of the week. The Supreme Court handed down one of its biggest digital privacy rulings in years. They say that your phone's location history deserves Fourth Amendment protection, even when it's stored by a tech company.

0: So this is a 6-3 decision by the Supreme Court. They ruled that police need to conduct a Fourth Amendment search when they get historical cell phone location data through a geofence warrant. And if you know what that is, it's like the kind of stuff you see on TV shows where, like, give me a list of everyone that was in that area between 6 and 8 p.m. on Sunday. We want to find this person. That's a geofence warrant. So they go to companies like Google and they say, hey, can we get information on every device that was in a certain area during a certain time, even before they have a suspect? It's kind of like drawing a digital circle around a crime scene and saying, tell us every phone that was there. You see this in like CSI and stuff. Now, privacy advocates have long argued that this is sort of the digital equivalent of a fishing expedition because you might just sweep up hundreds or even thousands of innocent people. And this specific case involves someone that was identified after police obtained Google location history following a 2019 credit union robbery in Virginia. And the justice here, Justice Kagan, wrote that people have a reasonable expectation of privacy in their cell phone location records, even if those records are held by a third-party location or third-party company like Google. The court rejected the government's argument that users voluntarily give up their privacy by simply enabling location services. And if you've ever seen that pop-up show up on your phone, I do take it very seriously. It says, do you want this app to have access to your location? And it gives you a choice. You can give it precise location, approximate location, just this time, always. Now, if you're doing always and precise, you better really need that app to have access to your location at all times, because once again, you don't know how that location data is being used in the long term. So the court says they didn't ban geofence warrants outright. They just say they are constitutional searches, which means they must have probable cause and limits on their scope, which means they can't just say, hey, we need this information. You have to give it to us. There has to be a little bit more behind it at this point. So this decision can affect not only Google, but pretty much any company that stores your location. Map companies, rideshare companies, fitness companies, location-aware apps. How many apps on your phone have access to your location? A lot of them. And so imagine that law enforcement or anyone else, marketers, can go after this information. So this is a big ruling. I think that it's an important ruling. And I think we've also seen companies like Google and Apple and others try to keep less of this data, right? They're giving us more options on how to delete this data, store it on our phone. Like Google has this great feature called Timeline, which I loved because it stored location data about me from the history of beginning of time, right? Like when I first got my Android phone, it had every single location I ever went to in the world. And I thought that was cool. And then they said, hey, if you still want to use this, you either have to download it or keep it on your phone. And I forgot to do it. And they deleted all that information. So this has become a liability for tech companies because once they have this data, they know they're going to get requests for that data. So Apple, of course, we know keeps things very, very private. One other story before we take some calls here. End of an era. I grew up playing video games. My kids still play video games. Everything is digital these days, but there's still physical media. But Sony says they are ending physical disc production for new PlayStation games in January of 2028. So this doesn't release games that have already been released on disc or games that are scheduled to release before that date, but new games after that date, after January 2028, everything's going to be digital. Now, they're still going to be sold online through the PlayStation Store and in-store at retailers, but guess what? You're not going to get any physical media inside the box. It's probably going to be a code that you type in to claim your game. Sony says this is all because of consumer demand. Preference has shifted. 80% of Sony's game sales are about 80% are digital at this point. And of course, there are things that are benefits here, you know, less manufacturing, less shipping, less impact on the environment, all the retail, more control over distribution and pricing. And for players, there is convenience. You don't have to swap out discs. You get your game instantly. The downside, of course, is what we're seeing with all physical media. You can't resell a game. You can't lend a game to your friend. You can't collect a game. You never really own your games. And we've seen this over and over with all these digital media companies. If you bought a movie or a game, sometimes they change the rules and they take that Kindle off your Kindle library, or they change it, or they recall that movie and that's it. It's not truly yours. I mean, if you think about in my short history of life here, I went from these big giant cartridges for the Nintendo Entertainment System that you had to blow into, remember, to kind of make them work again, to tiny cartridges, to little memory card cartridges, to discs, and then to downloads. What's next? I mean, on-demand gaming, they've been trying to do that where games are delivered in real time. If you log on to your Netflix, you'll see they have a whole bunch of games. There's no downloads necessary. You can start playing them instantly. So that's part of the future here. But I mean, yes, this is nostalgic to have our games. And I think that, you know, the resale market, the trading market, collectible market is impacted by this. And it's kind of sad that we're seeing the demise of physical media. But at the same time, it only serves a certain amount of people. And when these companies look at those people, it's less and less every year. Although records seem to be on the uptick. All right, let's kick off this show with some of your calls next at 888-RICH-101. That's 888-742-4101. Big weekend here for the show. Big weekend for you. The website, richontech.tv. This is episode 181. So richontech.tv/181 will bring you to the show notes. We'll be back after this with some of your calls.
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0: Welcome back to Rich on Tech. Rich DeMuro here, hanging out with you, talking technology on a 4th of July weekend. Do you call it July 4th or 4th of July, or is that just interchangeable? As a journalist, what I always grew up with was the AP style manual. This was like the AP Associated Press. They would write a whole book that said, here's how you say things. Like, if you want to know if internet has a capital I at the top, you know, at the first letter, you look it up and it would tell you. And this was something that, like, Associated Press style book. This is what you would get as like your graduation gift when you graduated as a journalist. Let's see. When was the last time they made it? They're in their 58th edition. Includes chapters on artificial intelligence and criminal justice, plus a detailed checklist for self-editing. Specialized chapters cover sports, business, punctuation, religion, data journalism, inclusive storytelling, health and science, news values, and polls and surveys. So you can buy this for the journalist in your life. But yeah, it would tell you if you do 4th of July or July 4th. So let's see, AP style, 4th of July. And sometimes they'll even tweet out these things on like holidays. So here they did. Oh, 14 years ago, they tweeted this. I guess people have been wondering this for a while. 4th of July or July 4th for U.S. Independence Day. Ordinals are under 10th are spelled. So calendar date, July 4th. Oh, I guess so, any of them. You can use July 4th or 4th of July. Speaking of 4th of July, the U.S. has 63 national parks. If you're visiting one, download your maps before you go, because cell phone service is non-existent in a lot of these parks. We were in the one in Hawaii recently. You have to download that official NPS app. It's excellent. If you don't have that app on your phone, it's called the NPS app, U.S. National Park Service, and you basically download it on iPhone or Android, and it's got all the information about the parks, points of interest, interactive maps, amenities, things to see. It even tells you, like, hey, you only have an hour. Here's the things to see in that hour. And the best part is you can download it offline. So that means that you can have, you know, coordinate with this app while you're inside the park, even when you have no signal. Speaking of no signal, T-Mobile is moving customers off old plans. I didn't mean that T-Mobile has no signal. They have a very good network. I'm just, you know, segueing. T-Mobile, a lot of customers this week got a text message saying, hey, we're moving you to a new plan. It's over. Your old plan is like 10 to 15 years old. So we're giving you a new one. So T-Mobile confirmed it's retiring some of its oldest plans, including plans that were originally meant for the 3G and 4G era. New customers are being moved to new modern plans. T-Mobile says the average increase is about $4 per line, but some people saw as much as $6 per line per month. Tablets and wearables may go up about $3 a month. Home internet might rise by $6 a month. The changes will start in mid-July. A lot of notices reference July 13th. T-Mobile says most customers will actually gain some perks, like new features, better network access, streaming perks, travel benefits, and a 5-year price guarantee. But if you are on one of these grandfathered plans, and everyone I know, so many people, when I go to these tech events, are like, I'm like, oh, who do you use as your carrier? Oh, I'm on T-Mobile. I'm on a great old plan. Great old plan. You can't get this kind of plan anymore. People knew when they were on a good plan because they wouldn't leave it. They would do whatever they could to keep that plan. But this is one of the new examples we're seeing where companies are not letting you stay, quote unquote, grandfathered in. They're moving you whether you like it or not. So, you know, it's kind of tricky when that happens, but I get it. Things have to change. I remember when the iPhone first came out, I think the data plan was like $30, unlimited everything. And it's changed a lot. This is an interesting story this week. You know what? Maybe I'll do a question first before we do that. Let's do an email question. Vince writes in, I use dark mode on my Dell PC, but when I browse the web, most websites still show up using bright white backgrounds. Is there a way to make all websites appear in dark mode? Typically, I feel like my Chrome switches to dark mode automatically when I'm using it in dark mode. That's funny, but let's see, dark mode. Okay. Oh, it doesn't. Interesting. Okay. So I would say there is an extension called Dark Reader, and you can download it. Let's see. Dark Reader extension. So you can download this. It's got 6 million users. And basically, once you toggle it on, it will give you dark mode on all websites. This is, Oh, wow, celebrating 10 years. So one-time payment per user, pay $9.99. So I don't know if it's, I could try installing this and seeing if they charge. I've never really seen an extension charge right off the bat. But let's see. Yeah, it does want a one-time payment. Let's see if you can do it without it. Let's see, Dark Reader. I have not installed this yet, but I just did. Okay, well, now it disappeared. Okay, great. Anyway, so that's what I'd recommend. Dark Reader, check it out, see if it works. And, you got to re-enable it because it's going to look at all the data on all your websites, which anytime you're installing any sort of extension, you have to be aware that these extensions could access data on the websites. Oh, it did work. There you go. Okay. Dark Reader, if you want that. Whenever you're installing an extension on your computer, you have to realize that these things do have security concerns. Yes, Google kind of looks through them, but you have to, like, if you have a bunch of extensions, you should always be evaluating whether those really need to be on your computer on Chrome, because extensions do have access to information. They can see and change information on websites. So basically, if an extension wanted to, they could collect all the information about the websites you're visiting. So I would just be aware, go through, you can tap the little, looks like a puzzle icon on Chrome, and then it says manage extensions. And you can go through and toggle extensions on or off or remove them. But also what I do is some extensions, I don't trust them, but I'm like, you don't need to see everything I'm doing on the web, right? You don't need to be collecting all that information. You can actually right click it and it gives you options, and you can turn off the ability for it to see. Basically, you can say, I only want you to turn on when I click you. So if I'm using a extension like that, I will basically say, only when I tap this extension, then it can do things. And so that just gives you another layer of privacy. All right, 888-RICH-101, 888-742-4101. Coming up, we're going to talk to Gregory Weber, creator of the Apple Vision Pro app, Vibescape.
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2: Fox News, I'm Angelo Bavaro. The death toll climbing in Venezuela following back-to-back earthquakes.
3: A government official confirms 2,954 people are dead, more than 16,500 injured, and at least 16,000 people left homeless.
2: Fox's Carmen Roberts. Trump accounts for eligible children officially launching.
4: It is going to be invested in very, I would say, safe investments, index funds, things like that. These kids get $1,000. This is their vehicle for retirement.
2: Fox Business is Cheryl Cassoni. Fuller and Bellegun's one-game ban was suspended by FIFA, allowing him to play in the United States round of 16 game against Belgium tomorrow.
5: France worked hard for its win over Paraguay yesterday, the powerhouse team scoring off a penalty kick from captain Kylian Mbappe.
2: Fox's Madeline Rivera. 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
19: Giving you a first alert for scattered storms today. A few could be strong with gusty winds, highs in the upper 80s and lower 90s. We'll cool down to low 70s tonight with a few showers possible. And then for your Monday, partly to mostly cloudy with scattered showers and storms returning, highs in the upper 80s to near 90. From the WBRC 6 Weather Center, I'm meteorologist Matt Daniel on your side.
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0: Welcome back to Rich on Tech. Rich DeMiro here, hanging out with you, talking technology at 888-RICH-101, 888-742-4101. Let's see, Route 66, America's most famous highway, stretches more than 2,400 miles from Chicago to Santa Monica. And if you're interested in ever taking this route, Google recently launched a digital guide with landmarks, hidden gems, and great local restaurants. You can also search US Route 66 on Google Maps on iOS or Android. And for the first time, it will show you the whole route. So that's kind of cool. If you want the link to that, go to my website, richontech.tv/181. That will bring you to this week's show notes. All right, joining me now is from a farm in Oregon. Is Gregory Weber, creator of the Apple Vision Pro app, Vibescape, and a big Vision Pro proponent. Greg, welcome to the show.
1: Thanks for having me. Great to be here.
0: So first off, I love the idea that you live on a farm, but you also create technology. Tell me about that. Why did you do that?
1: Yeah. So, well, we left Silicon Valley for this farm years back up here in Oregon. And I think, you know, it started because we wanted to get our hands dirty in terms of like this issue of climate change and how maybe regenerative farming could play a role in helping with that. And so we've been restoring this farm and doing conservation projects here. But I'm also a technologist. And so Vibescape kind of emerged out of blending those two ideas together.
0: Wow. So tell me what Vibescape is all about.
1: So Vibescape is kind of like if you imagine stepping onto the holodeck, and then you're transported to a ledge on top of a misty forest or a quiet snowfall at night in the winter. And it's really, you know, these immersive 3D environments where the environments themselves are basically the point of the app, and it's a place to go and have a quiet moment of reflection.
0: It's interesting. I dusted off the Vision Pro after WWDC to kind of update it. And I've been watching a TV show inside of it. And, you know, it's a kind of like, maybe not every day, but every other day. And it's, I mean, number one, the interface, it's given me a new appreciation for this thing. I know it, you know, commercially, it was not the biggest success for Apple. I mean, far from it, right? But I think that what Apple has done is, number one, they've created an operating system that is just incredible. I mean, the fact that you can put this thing on and immediately figure out how to interact with what they've built inside of it is just unbelievable. Do you agree with that?
1: Yeah, that's right. I mean, they nailed the intuitive aspect of the UI for sure. VisionOS is beautiful, you know, and all of these liquid glass changes that have come to other platforms. I still think VisionOS is one of the best examples of that, where you just have these floating panes of frosted glass. You look at things and you pinch to activate. And like you said, for watching movies and things like that, it's many things, but it's an incredible display. It's one of the best movie watching devices you could get, probably. And it's really cool how VisionOS is on this release cadence where they've put a lot of features into it continuously since it launched.
0: What do you think is the future of that? Do you think they're going to come out with like a cheaper headset, like a more affordable, obviously not cheaper, it's Apple. I mean, like more affordable with some of the, you know, maybe some of the features taken away. Do you think, like, what do you think the future of this is? Because there's no way that this is going away, right? Like when I sit there and put this thing on, it is so clear that Apple is onto something, but maybe it's not ready just yet for everyone.
1: Right. So, I think like if you look back to the original Macintosh, let's say, which surprisingly was something like over $7,000 in today's money, right? And it was the first, you know, mainstream computer that had this graphical user interface. And I think in the beginning, a lot of people were like, is this a toy? Why should a computer be like this? And it took time for people to develop those killer apps and to, you know, for desktop publishing to emerge. So I think we're in a similar early phase here where, like you said, once you experience it, you're like, oh, spatial computing as an idea has legs. It just does, because you start to, you look at models of things or explainers and you realize you just can't do this on a flat page or a flat screen. And so what we have is like a really early version of this that lets developers or users experience the future. But like you said, you know, it's not the cheapest device. So over time, tech tends to get lighter, cheaper, faster. And I think that will happen with this. There's rumors about whether that will take the form factor of glasses. I personally think, you know, you're still going to have the immersive devices as well, because for things like 360 movies, Apple's immersive short films, they're really investing a lot in the Blackmagic cameras and these things that just, I don't know if you've seen their short films, but they're pretty stunning. So you're going to have that, but then just that basic of how a spatial device works and getting people used to that idea and that metaphor of computing.
0: Yeah, I mean, my favorite part is, you know, you're on your couch in your house or wherever, or you could be anywhere, and just turning that knob and everything just like fading away and you're transported. They have these things called like immersive environments. And that's it's right. Like you're just transported into like the top of a mountain, and you hear the sounds around you. And that kind of like reminds me of your app a bit. I mean, this idea of like immersing yourself in something and relaxing, and, you know, do you feel like there's wellness benefits to that, like related to your app?
1: Yeah, definitely. There was a book I read years back called The Distracted Mind, and it was all about how we're bombarded by things that are trying to take our attention all the time. And so this executive function part of our brain gets exhausted, you know, and it makes us make poor decisions and we can't do deep work, right? And they mentioned a study that showed that people recovering in hospitals actually recovered quicker if there was a window to nature in their room. And then there was further research that showed that if that wasn't possible for whatever reason, even just looking at photographs of nature could have a similar benefit. And I think in the world we live in today, with doom scrolling and just all of that content coming at us all the time, this idea that you could for a moment silence it, quiet it, you know, and connect a bit. And I know some people might say, well, that's a weird way to connect with technology. I mean, with nature, right? They've actually also shown that some of these VR experiences can actually help people develop more of a connection to nature. And that was one of my goals too. You know, we're doing all this conservation work. Not everyone can visit it. And so this idea that, you know, somebody might not actually be able to leave and go somewhere, but you could bring that experience to them. And that was a big part of the idea as well.
0: Yeah. I mean, when you were giving me that, you know, the idea of visiting nature and being one with nature, but in a, you know, quote unquote helmet, VR helmet. Right. It's like, okay, Rich, come on, give me a break. But the reality is there are many different people out here in the world. Some people may be in an apartment in New York City and may not, you know, that's how they can escape. Some people may be, like you said, in a hospital bed or something like that. And this is their way to, you know, connect. And I do think, I mean, we say the term touch grass, right? I mean, it's kind of right. Like, along the lines of that, where you are, but you know, it's different ways. And I don't want to get like, I mean, in the future, it's kind of weird. Like if you think about if we are living in like a different place, like space or something like that, like this may be the way to connect with the, you know, the nature that we kind of remembered from Earth. And I know that's a little bit like out there, but hey, you never know.
1: Absolutely. I mean, you know, and that is the interesting part of it as well. Sometimes it feels like I'm cataloging this stuff almost for like a museum experience. And then you think about what's happening in our actual world. And it comes back to hopefully giving people an appreciation for nature so that they become more mindful of it. And even just going back to that health benefit of it, looking at the complexity of nature. There's a lot going on. It's a different gear for your mind, right? Mm-hmm. So we're used to things that grab our attention and really try to engage us in that kind of primary way. But nature gives us a way to recharge, even if it's virtual.
0: All right. I'm looking at your website and I see like this Metaballs app. Is that also yours?
1: That's right. So okay. We met, for context for your listeners, Rich and I met at WWDC at Apple Park, which is a gorgeous place, speaking of gorgeous places. And we were there because Appesit was nominated for an Apple Design Award this year for our app, Metaballs. And Metaballs is an old CGI idea, but it used to be the kind of thing where you couldn't do it in real time. And for people not watching, basically, they're like blobby shapes.
0: I'm having so much fun just using it on your website right now. I haven't even downloaded the app.
1: Yeah, we put a little demo on the... Exactly. If you go to apposite.ai, you can actually just play with them on the website. And the idea there was, again, exploring Vision Pro and being early to this platform and thinking, well, I just want to reach out and actually model things directly. And that was sort of the seed of the idea. And then it grew into this basic modeling app that's kind of like Mac Paint for Vision Pro. It's just forms and colors, and it's fun. And you could actually export things and 3D print them if you want as well.
0: Oh wow, my kids just got into the 3D printing. We got to leave it there. But this particular app you can download on iPhone as well, right? And iPad.
1: That's right. We have Metaballs Mobile on iPhone and iPad.
0: Okay, I'll put a link to that because that one's also really fun. Gregory Weber, thanks so much for joining me today. Really appreciate it. I'll put links to all of your apps on the website. Rich on Tech.tv. Will you see some fireworks today or no? Because you're
1: it's a little too dry here, unfortunately. Oh, okay. But I hope you get to
0: virtual fireworks. There you go.
1: Yeah. Thanks for having me. Great to see you.
0: 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All right, 888-RICH-101, 888-742-4101. Coming up, we'll take some of your calls. Let's see, WhatsApp is letting you choose usernames. We'll talk about that, plus much more right here on Rich on Tech.
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0: Welcome back to Rich on Tech. Rich DeMuro here, hanging out with you, talking technology on this 4th of July weekend. If you want to, if you want to wish a happy 4th, you can do it on my Facebook page, facebook.com/richontech. People are commenting on the picture for today's show. Let's see, who has chimed in so far? James has chimed in. Can't wait to get your take on the Z Fold 8 Ultra and Z Fold Wide in a few weeks. It's too rich for my blood. Sandra says, happy 4th to you and yours. Susan, happy 4th, everyone. Sarah, happy 4th. Just moved my son to LA, and we've got you and Jefferson Graham on the news this morning. Oh, that's cool. Alicia, love your content. Always love to see you on Fox 5 in San Diego. I also love Raul Martinez and the gang there. Happy 4th. Yeah, people don't realize that the segment we do for KTLA, don't really mention it, but it goes out to a bunch of stations nationwide. So people will see me pop up on their local news when they're traveling, if they're from LA or another city. So it's kind of fun. By the way, hot dogs, given little factoids about the 4th of July, Americans expected to eat 150 million hot dogs over the 4th of July holiday. That's enough to stretch from Washington, D.C. to Los Angeles several times over. I know we've got our hot dogs ready. My wife, she likes to do hot dogs a certain style. And when the kids, like my kids have birthday parties, she basically boils the hot dogs, steams the buns, and then wraps it all up in tinfoil, kind of like you'd get at a ballpark, and then puts them in a cooler and they stay warm and moist. And then, she kind of throws them to the kids. The kids love that. And then they eat them. They love these things. Like it's so good. And it's like, she's like, do you want to grill them? I'm like, no, keep doing what you're doing, because kids come back for seconds. So, hot dogs, big part of the holiday here. 888-RICH-101, 888-742-4101. Give me a call if you have a question about technology or need some tech advice. 888-RICH-101, 888-742-4101. Story came out this week from 404 Media that hide my email. This is an Apple feature that generates random email addresses which forward to your real inbox. They're supposed to help protect your identity from marketers, data breaches, and spam. But a security researcher says they found a vulnerability that would allow someone to determine the real email address behind one of these aliases. What? The whole point of them is they're supposed to protect your email address. The researcher is Tyler Murphy of Easy Opt Out. This is one of those data protection companies. They take your information off the data services. Says he first reported the issue to Apple in June of last year. Apple reportedly told him in March this year that it addressed the issue, but he says the vulnerability remains. 404 Media independently verified that yes, they could figure out someone's email address from a hide my email address. They did not publish the details because they don't want attackers to take advantage of this. But in the testing by the researcher, every single hide my email address tested was vulnerable, apparently. And the concern here isn't just exposing your email. Once someone has your email address, like I always say, they can connect it to other things. So they can go put it in a people search database. They can look at social media accounts and find yours. They can look at previous data breaches or just figure out your personal information from your email. So there's no evidence that this has been widespread, widely exploited, but that doesn't mean that someone else can't figure this out and share it very quickly. But Apple, you got to get on top of this. Because hide my email, I have like 181 of those out there. Because, if you sign up for a newsletter or mailing list or something, you don't want to give out your real email address, this is a great way. And if you're using the iPhone, when you sign up for an app, it's like, hey, do you want us to hide your email address or use your real one? I'm like, you can hide it. I don't need everyone to know my email address. Even though hello@richontech.tv is pretty widely out there. But that's, sort of a public-facing address. Proton has a service for hide my email address. You can create aliases there. And they also have another one that I put in my newsletter. I got to find this now. Let's see here. Hide my email. Okay. Yeah, here it is. It is, let's see, or maybe this was last, it might've been last week that I did that. Anyway, there's a couple of them out there. You can find them online. Let's see what else. I keep seeing videos on YouTube and Instagram saying Google Chrome isn't safe and that everyone should delete it. I did, but now I don't like the other search engines. Did I really need to get rid of Chrome? Well, MM, don't listen to everything you see on random social media posts. I mean, if I did everything I saw on social media, I don't think I'd be alive. It's like social media, every single thing you see on there is exaggerated, misleading. Not everything, not the stuff I post, obviously. And that's the tough part. I don't post exaggerating and misleading stuff, so sometimes it doesn't do as well as the stuff that's exaggerated. Like, you see these people, they hold their phone, they're like, you need to know about this right now. Change these settings. They don't tell you why you should change them. They don't give you the background. They don't give you the depth or the perspective. And that's what I always try to do whenever I tell you about anything. So now you deleted Chrome, you're not using Google, and you hate the alternatives. Well, you got to reinstall Chrome. If you want more privacy, yes, there are alternatives. Brave and DuckDuckGo are probably the two biggest names in that space. But I think that Chrome is still a perfectly good choice for 99.9% of people. And yes, Google does, you know, swoop up and suck up a lot of information, a lot of information about what you're doing. But it's also, you need to look at the settings and you need to know how it's using your information. But Google is a very good search engine. And yes, if you are super privacy-centric concerned, go with Brave, go with DuckDuckGo. The results are just not going to be as good. I'll be honest. That's just the way it works. James in San Diego, I've been using OpenAI Sora to put myself into AI-generated videos with full-body cameos. I know Google is adding avatar videos to Google videos, but can any of Google's AI tools already create the same kind of text-prompted videos with my face and voice, or does Sora still have the advantage? Well, Sora is no longer. It's no longer in this world. OpenAI shut that down. I don't think you can download it or use it anymore. But yes, Google does have a feature in Gemini that I've been using called avatars. And you take a picture of your face, actually take kind of a selfie, you look up, down, left, right, and then you speak a couple of numbers and it captures your voice, it captures your likeness. And then anytime you want to create a video, you just go into Gemini, you at your name, so I can just at Rich DeMuro, my avatar comes up and now I can make anything I want. I can make any video of me saying or doing anything within reason. We made one last night of me doing fireworks and here's what it sounds like.
1: Wow, what an incredible display here tonight. Happy 4th of July, everyone, from the big celebration.
0: That's my AI voice. 888-RICH-101. 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
13: He mixed patriotism with politics. I'm Carmen Roberts, Fox News.
14: No people have done more good, shown more courage, made more progress, righted more injustice, or achieved more greatness than you. The American people.
13: At America's 250th birthday celebration in the nation's capital last night, President Trump praised the nation as the crowning achievement of human history.
14: The most extraordinary, most exceptional, most incredible nation ever to exist on the face of the earth.
13: And in a storm-delayed speech, he honored veterans, including several from World War II and one from the being the first black officers to lead a special forces team in combat in Vietnam. But he also used the speech to take aim at political opponents. He said we're pushing communistic ideas and again insisted Congress must pass the Save America Act voting bill. And Speaker Mike Johnson explains why the House did not try to pass that bill earlier, telling Fox News.
15: I just decided it was best to send everybody home to go celebrate July 4th in their districts. We'll come back, gather everybody together.
13: And Democrats argue the law would make voting harder, not safer, noting, for instance, that 150 million Americans don't have a passport and millions of married women change their names and their birth certificates don't match anymore. A very dangerous typhoon puts people on Guam and the Northern Mariana Islands on high alert. Super Typhoon Bavi is bearing down on the islands with winds approaching 175 miles an hour. That is equivalent to a Category 5 hurricane. The National Weather Service is warning of catastrophic wind damage, life-threatening storm surge, and dangerous surf as residents board up homes and businesses. And the U.S. territories are home to about 210,000 people, several key American military bases as well. 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
21: Every hunter knows that the wilderness is full of surprises. 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
22: 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How could she have just gone down there and accidentally died? 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
23: All theories are out there. You know, everything from murder to UFOs to Bigfoot.
21: This season on Blood Trails, we're following the trail of seven cases that start in the field and end in the shadows, where missing persons reports, half-buried evidence, and whispered suspicions blur the line between hunting story and homicide.
24: I just instantly started freaking out, yelling to the world, what's going on? I yelled, help. I mean, I'm out in the middle of nowhere. I had no idea what was going on.
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1: So, Matt, you write a newsletter. It's called Money Stuff.
3: People frequently say to me, you know, I enjoy your newsletter, but I'd like to hear you say it into my ear. And I say, that would take a long time. But what we could do instead is I could chat about my newsletter with my good friend Katie.
1: When it comes to Money Stuff, you write about a range of topics. What range of topics might we expect in the podcast version?
3: A smaller range.
1: Right. We only have 30 minutes.
3: And in that time, we will talk about weird stories from the world of finance that somehow illuminate or say something interesting about how finance works. You know, like money stuff.
1: All the money stuff.
3: All the stuff.
1: Yeah. We will be talking about ETFs, the world of investing. That's what I like to talk about. We'll probably talk about horses and dressage fair amount.
3: Horses and dressage will come up more here than they do in the Money Stuff newsletter. And, you know, we'll talk to people, maybe we'll have some guests on, and we'll answer some reader questions if you have any. I'm Matt Levine, the Money Stuff columnist at Bloomberg Opinion.
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4: Giving you a first alert for scattered storms today. A few could be strong with gusty winds, highs in the upper 80s and lower 90s. We'll cool down to low 70s tonight with a few showers possible. And then for your Monday, partly to mostly cloudy with scattered showers and storms returning, highs in the upper 80s.

0: Welcome back to Rich on Tech. Rich DeMuro here, hanging out with you, talking technology on a 4th of July weekend. I was doing some reports for TV this week about 4th of July stuff, and I didn't know this, but more pets go missing during this time of the year than any other time because of these fireworks. Cats and dogs get spooked by it. And so make sure you keep your furry friends close. Make sure you've got them with some sort of tag on them, maybe microchipped. But also another service I was not aware of. Petco has this website called petcolove.org/lost. It's called Petco Love Lost. And it basically reunites pets. You take a picture of your pet before it's lost, obviously, and you upload it to this database. And it basically will scan for... Actually, you know what? It looks like you don't have to do it before. It says, I lost a pet, I found a pet. So basically you upload a picture of this pet and it uses AI to scan all the pictures from shelters where they find pets and it will tell you if there's a match. And they said they've reunited 200,000 pets so far. Pretty cool. Anyway, it's called petcolove.org/lost. All right, let's go to Tandia in Long Beach. Welcome to the show.
1: Well, hi there. Hold on. Let me take you off speaker.
0: Okay. Did I get your name right?
1: Tandia. I didn't hear, hear you say it.
0: Yep, that's it.
1: Tandia, yeah. So, hi. I'm looking. I think your answer is going to be no, I'm afraid. But I had this, I think it was S23. In the back, I had dropped it when the case was loose once, and it's like the back is shattered. But okay. It never fell apart, and it always worked. Worked just fine for over a year until... I accidentally jumped in the water with it.
0: Oh, no.
1: And,
0: yeah.
1: So, I had to go get a new phone. It never did power back up, put it in the rice, the whole thing, and got a new phone, whatnot. But the only thing I could not recover is an app that I used to use to record my granddaughter called Easy Record, I believe.
0: Okay.
1: So and I did email the company, and they said no. But it's just really sad. I lost, when she started talking until 5 years old or so.
0: Oh, no.
1: I used to record her all the time.
0: Yeah.
1: Just wondered if there's any possibility of recovering that.
0: So the Easy Recorder app, it sounds like you got in touch with them, and they do not automatically upload to the cloud or back up to the cloud. So
1: correct.
0: I guess lesson number one for all of us is... it's like we just use our phones thinking, okay, everything's going to work forever, but you do have to think about these things. And I'm not saying for you, I'm saying for everyone, right? Do we want this to be backed up to the cloud? Yes or no? Should it be? Can it be? Okay, so especially for like one-off apps like this, like an Easy Voice Recorder, some of the other ones that are built into the phone, some of them back up like on iPhone, Voice Memos will back up to iCloud if you want. Samsung has a recorder app that would back up to OneDrive or whatever they're using these days. And then Pixel has one as well. Anyway, none of that helps you. So have you tried to power on this phone?
1: Yes.
0: And it does not turn on at all?
1: No.
0: Ooh. What are like not it doesn't like come to life in any way, shape, or form, or you just can't see the screen?
1: Correct, because like I said, the back is shattered, which compromised the waterproof.
0: Right, exactly.
1: The water resistant. Yeah.
0: Yeah, I mean, look, you could bring this to a data recovery company and see what they can do. There are companies that specialize in this kind of thing. The big one nationwide is Drive Savers. Have you heard of that?
1: No.
0: So I would at least get in touch with them and see. Let's see. If we go to phone data recovery, it looks like... it doesn't look like they list the prices online because I'm sure everything is different. But I would definitely... I think if you want these recordings, number one, I think you could probably recover them. I do. If you got the right person to do this. And so I think it's worth at least getting in touch with a company like this and seeing if they can do that. So, that's Drive Savers. Let me look up. I have another one bookmarked that I like. It was recommended by one of our guests. Okay, let's see here. I think it might be this one. The Clone Store. TheCloneStore.com. So I would get in touch with both of those companies. The Clone Store looks like it's a smaller kind of operation. So I would get in touch with them first and then

0: Drive Savers and see. And it's worth it. You know, look, if they can do this for $100, $200, maybe even $300, it might be worth it. I know it's a lot of money, but it could be worth it for your precious memories there. So I will put the links to those recovery services on my website, richontech.tv. This is episode 181. So that will be in the show notes. I think the lesson here is, you know, I test a lot of smartphones, and so I'm always like using them for a couple weeks, a month, whatever. And then I'm formatting them to bring them back to factory, whether that's to send them back or whatever, you know, to store them for like the next software update. And you always have to think about this because there are some apps that don't put their data in the cloud. Now, a lot of them these days do, but I would say for any app that's important, whether it's your photos, whether it's audio recordings, whether it's video recordings, any one-off app that you're using that's making something on your phone or saving something, I would check to see if that's being backed up in some way. I would say a majority of the apps these days try to back up to the cloud or at least have that option. So always check on that. I get so many calls from people about, you know, their Samsung phones or their phone, you know. I always think about this when I'm traveling, right? I'm taking a lot of pictures when I'm traveling. And then all of a sudden, if my phone fell off the side of a boat while I'm, you know, on a river or something, what would I do? Like, how many of those pictures that I took that day would leave, you know, my phone? And it's tricky because sometimes you're in an international country and international country. And you're like, okay, I don't want to use all my data. But what I do is typically when I'm on vacation, I will set my phone to upload the pictures immediately when I'm out and about. Maybe just photos. I will say videos, okay, fine, you can upload those when you have Wi-Fi. But it's like you have to think about this stuff because if you lost your phone on vacation, that vacation day, you probably took a whole bunch of pictures. And so just think about these settings on your phone. If you have Google Photos, you have iCloud, just make sure that you say, hey, while I'm on vacation, I want to use cellular data to back up my photos. Yes, that gets a little tricky when you are in international territory because you're using all your data. So, you know, think about that stuff though. Always helps to do that. Let's go to Bob. Bob in San Diego, you're on with Rich.
1: Hey, Rich, how you doing?
0: Great. What's up?
1: Hey, love your newsletter, by the way. It's a lot of helpful tips and everything on things you really aren't aware of.
0: Thank you. Well, sometimes I'm not either, but when I research, I'm like, oh, I should put this in my newsletter. So thank you.
1: Oh, that's great. That's great. Hey, I was reading your recent newsletter, and it got me thinking. You had an article in there about how you use Google Fi, I think it is.
0: Yes.
1: An extra line that you use for phones that you're testing. And I was kind of wondering, I'm sure I'm not the only one that goes through this, but we have T-Mobile and we're generally pretty happy with the service. However, in San Diego, there's places where it just doesn't pick up or, you know, but you get down to one bar and drops the service temporarily. And then we also camp locally in Southern California. We don't have service sometimes and even traveling around the United States. And it'd be nice if you had like a phone for like Verizon, AT&T, and T-Mobile that where you'd almost guarantee coverage in some form or fashion. I heard there was a way of doing it, an extra eSIM in the phone.
0: Yeah.
1: You can have an additional service and like a no-cost or a low-cost service. Yeah. I just wanted to get your thoughts on that and how to go about doing that.
0: Yeah, it's interesting. So the Google Fi thing you're referring to is basically that was their idea. When Google Fi first started, their idea was that they would have one network, like a super network, right? Like Google would do all this behind the scenes stuff of wherever you were, your phone would just choose the strongest signal in that area, whether it was Verizon, AT&T, or T-Mobile, and back in the day, US Cellular. And you wouldn't know. So if you traveled, you know, across town and AT&T was stronger, it would just use that signal. If you went to a different state and T-Mobile was stronger, it would use that signal. And in real time, it would kind of just use whatever was the best. That never really came to fruition. At one point, I think they were using like T-Mobile and Sprint, but you know, now they're just using T-Mobile most of the time. Anyway, I'm going to go to break. I'm going to answer your question when we come back from break because this is a good one. Yes, it is possible. But it's one of these things that there are some pros and cons to it. So when I come back from break, I will explain how to have two cellular networks on one smartphone. Plus, we'll take more of your calls, 888-RICH-101, 888-742-4101. Bob, hang on. We'll be back after this.
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0: Down. 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

0: Welcome back to Rich on Tech. Rich DeMuro here, hanging out with you, talking technology. 888-RICH-101-888-742-4101. It is 4th of July weekend, one of the busiest travel weekends of the year. Before you hit the road, download offline maps. Love doing that. Check your traffic. Make sure, and you know, get familiar with your phone's features too, your safety features. Especially like things like satellite messaging, emergency SOS, all that good stuff. It's always better to kind of, like, I'm a nerd, but every phone that I test, I just go through every single one of the settings one by one just to see what it offers. And so it's a good idea because you can make the most out of your phone that way. We had, before the break, Bob in San Diego wants to have two cellular lines on one phone. And yes, that is very much possible, for sure. So there's a couple ways of doing this. So on my iPhone, I actually have two different cellular signals at the same time. I've got a standard company, and then I've got a Starlink signal through T-Mobile. So I'm always connected through satellite as well as a standard terrestrial network, no matter what. And yes, I know the iPhone has satellite built in, but it's not as fast or as robust as what Starlink offers. So that's why I pay the extra $10 a month to T-Mobile to get that. Anyway, you would use what's called an eSIM on your phone. So on your phone, let's see, do we still have Bob? Is Bob? Bob, did you hang on there?
1: No, I'm still here.
0: Okay, thanks. Great. So do you have an iPhone?
1: I've got an iPhone 17, yeah.
0: Okay, very, very easy. So basically, you can add a secondary eSIM to your phone of any phone line that you want. So you can do, what you said you had T-Mobile, so maybe you want to add Verizon or AT&T, right? So.
1: Correct.
0: And here's the thing, you probably don't want to add a very expensive line because, you know, you're already paying for your primary line. But if you want that secondary line, I would do like a cheaper plan. And if you look at a website like bestphoneplans.net, they will show you some of the cheapest plans you can get. And you can also keep in mind, get like an MVNO. You don't need to get Verizon specifically. You can get like Visible if you want, which is, you know, starts at like $25 a month. But that's still a lot to be paying for a secondary cellular plan. So you have to really decide, is it worth it? And there's also some trade-offs. So it's kind of complicated to have the two lines on your phone. Yes, the data can easily switch between the two automatically. But when it comes to making phone calls, you will set one line as your primary line and then one as your backup line. And every time you go to make a call, you can choose which line you actually want to use. So on the iPhone, you'll see it'll pop up a little switcher. So right now mine says use your primary line or use your Starlink line. And so that's another thing that's a little bit complicated. If you want to send messages through the second line, you would have to switch through, you know, on your messaging app. So it does get a little bit complicated. That's one way of doing it. The other way of doing it is there is a carrier called US Mobile, which actually offers this feature natively. And it's called multi-network. And they let you add that on for $7.50 a month. So the way that US Mobile works is you choose your primary network, which they have all three. You can choose Verizon, T-Mobile, AT&T. And then you can choose the secondary network as an add-on. Oh, and they're ringing my machine here. And so that's another way of doing it as well. Why do you feel like you're in places where you need the extra network like all the time, or is it just, I mean, what do you need out of this exactly? The data or the calls?
1: It'd be for call and text, but it's basically, when I'm using T-Mobile, if we go to use it, we're in an area, just it won't pick up. It's one bar or nothing. We want to have the option of switching over and be able to make that call or text at that time. But it's not very often. It's just, you know, situations where we can't get T-Mobile to work.
0: Well, in that case, I would probably just look at this website and literally find the cheapest plan you can. And one of these lines is US Mobile. They have a line starting at like $10 a month. I mean, you can get, you know, not everything has to be a big unlimited plan. There are plans like companies like Telo that let you build your own plan. So there are plans that are very, very inexpensive, but they run on a different network. So I would just make sure whatever plan that you choose, just make sure it's not running on T-Mobile. So for instance, with the US Mobile, even if you bought that by the gig plan for, you know, $10 for 2 gigs a month, that would, you can choose, do you want AT&T, T-Mobile, or Verizon? And so that's the main thing here, is I would look at just whatever plan you get for your secondary plan, unless you don't care about burning through cash, which, you know, you may say, hey, Rich, I don't really care. Like, I'll get another unlimited plan. But if you want to make this something that is a little bit more budget friendly, I would look for a plan that is a little bit cheaper. That is your secondary plan. Good question, but absolutely possible. I do it all the time on my phones. And I was mentioning Fi, by the way, Google Fi, because I always have like a test line. And some people were asking, well, why don't you just get a secondary line on your main carrier? The problem is the big carriers don't really make it that easy to like switch phones all the time. And with my secondary line, I'm always putting that SIM into like a new phone. So when, you know, Verizon sends, or sorry, not Verizon, when like a Google sends me a phone, or a Samsung or Motorola, whatever it is, a lot of times they don't include service. Sometimes they do for 30 days, but a lot of times they don't. And so I need to, if I want to really test that phone and bring it out and about, I need to bring service to that phone. And so one of the cool things about Google Fi is that, A, it's very easy, I think, to switch to a different phone. Mint Mobile was my last one I had, and I had a SIM card, like a physical SIM, that was so easy to pop out of one phone and just pop into another. The problem is, a lot of today's modern phones don't have a SIM card slot anymore. Like the iPhone doesn't, and neither does the Pixel. Samsung still do, thankfully, but who knows? Maybe the next version won't. Anyway, so that's why I don't usually do it through a major carrier, because it's just a lot tougher to switch your number. And also kind of keeps things much easier. Like with Fi, you know, it's kind of its own thing. But one of the features, by the way, they have that I've not really seen anywhere else is that they give you up to 4 data only eSIMs. So if you have an iPad with cellular, oh, they also let you connect your Apple Watch or your Pixel Watch. Or maybe not Apple Watch, it might just be Pixel. I'm not sure if they support Apple. But they let you connect that cellular connectivity for free. So that's another thing that's kind of cool about Fi. So anyway, they were doing a deal where if you brought a Pixel, you would get 50% off your monthly plan for like 12 months. So I did that. And it comes out, I think it's going to be like $30 a month. But that also includes like unlimited, or maybe, I don't know if it's unlimited, but it's a lot of data for international. And so it's just Google always tries to do things a little bit differently. And I don't think Google Fi completely lives up to what their original intention was, which is like, hey, you don't think about the service behind this. We're just going to give you the best signal no matter where you are. But they have done a pretty good job of making your phone work and all your other devices pretty much anywhere you go. So that's kind of nice. Let's see. Oh, I'm getting the wrap-up signal. All right, 888-RICH-101, 888-742-4101. If you haven't gone to the website, richontech.tv, I've got everything that I've talked about linked up right there. This is episode 181. So all you have to do is type in richontech.tv/181, and that will bring you to the show notes, everything I mentioned here. All right, coming up, we've got Dan Barbera from Mac Rumors to talk about iOS 27, what's coming next to the iPhone.
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3: News. I'm Carmen Roberts. President Trump marked America's 250th birthday last night in Washington with a patriotic address.
4: This country is the home of freedom. This is the land of liberty. And this is a flag that's the banner of the most extraordinary, most exceptional, most incredible nation ever to exist on the face of the earth.
3: Speaking during a thunderstorm-delayed celebration, the president also turned political, pushing for Save America Act and condemning communism. In the Middle East, talks with Iran are on pause for the funeral of the late Ayatollah. Regardless, Israeli Prime Minister Benjamin Netanyahu tells Fox News,
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13: 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Next week on Netflix, Monday, the stand-up special, Jeff R. Curry, Nice to Meet You. Next Thursday on Netflix, the debut of the remake of Little House on the Prairie, Season 1. Next Friday, the Netflix documentary film special, Shipwrecked, Nightmare at Sea. Next Sunday on Netflix, Love is Blind UK, After the Altar. Next Tuesday on Amazon Prime Video, the launch of the new anime series, The Ghost in the Shell. Next Wednesday on Apple TV, the fifth season start of the dramedy Trying. Next Wednesday over on Paramount Plus, the debut of the action drama movie War Driver. Next Thursday on Peacock, the premiere of The Five-Star Weekend starring Jennifer Garner. Next Friday on Apple TV, the Charlie Brown and Snoopy Show special. And next Sunday at 9 p.m. Eastern on MGM Plus, the debut of the new drama The Westies starring J.K. 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
14: Giving you a first alert for scattered storms today. A few could be strong with gusty winds, highs in the upper 80s and lower 90s. We'll cool down to low 70s tonight with a few showers possible. And then for your Monday, partly to mostly cloudy with scattered showers and storms returning, highs in the upper 80s to near 90. From the WBRC 6 Weather Center, I'm meteorologist Matt Daniel on your side.
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0: Welcome back to Rich on Tech. Rich DeMuro here. Yes, hanging out with you on a 4th of July weekend. Hope you're having a fantastic weekend. Hope you got a great celebration, friends, family, fireworks, whatever it is that you're doing. I hope you are relaxing. Let's see. I've been sharing little factoids. The Liberty Bell in Philadelphia, which, by the way, I've never seen in person. I've never actually been to Philadelphia, if you can believe it, growing up in New Jersey. I don't even understand. How did that? Yeah. I've never even had like a real cheesesteak. Nothing. My experience with Philly cheesesteak was at the mall when I was growing up. The Liberty Bell weighs over 2,000 pounds. It's one of the country's most photographed landmarks. Don't try ringing it, though, please. Anyway, richontech.tv is the website to go to. I also learned this week, we're going to bring on a guest in a second here, but I learned a new feature on the iPhone. I did not realize they had built-in earthquake alerts. For a long time, Android had these earthquake alerts built into the operating system. If you wanted to get them on the iPhone, you had to download this app called MyShake, but you can still use that. But with iOS 26.2, they added earthquake notifications like right into the operating system. So if you go on your iPhone to settings, if you're in an area that you know needs this, if you go into settings and then notifications and you scroll all the way down to the bottom, there's something called enhanced safety alerts. And inside there, it says earthquake alerts, which was news to me. Anyway, we've got Dan Barbera here from Mac Rumors, another friend from WWDC. Dan, welcome to the show. I know you're celebrating the 4th of July weekend right now. So thanks for joining me in between festivities.
1: Of course, Rich. Thanks for having me, man. I appreciate it.
0: So I imagine in between the fireworks and all that stuff, you have been testing iOS 27 a lot. So developer beta is out. I know you downloaded it the first day. What are your initial impressions?
1: So I made the mistake. Well, actually, it wasn't a mistake. That's kind of one of the greatest things about my impressions. I made the mistake of putting it on my main phone. And that's just like a newbie thing to do. Do not do that if you can help it. But in the situation that I was in at WWDC, I just needed to get it on a phone. So that was the closest one. And honestly, it has been so stable, aside from during the whole indexing issue that was going on for months. Well, not months, but for what felt like months. And it drained the battery like crazy for those first, I think it's been like, it was like 2 weeks maybe. And then it finally was done in indexing and everything got back to normal, but it's just such a stable release for what it is. And I was really impressed with that.
0: So the indexing feature that you're talking about is basically because Siri AI is a new feature on this, it goes through your all the data on your phone and builds an index that the AI can tap into. And again, before you know, you say, Rich, what about privacy? It's all done in a very private way. And that's why they're doing it on your device. But your device has to be not used and charging most of the time for this to happen. And for a lot of people, you know, and it's a big job, by the way. Like, it's not like a, you know, you're talking about tons, like just my iMessages, I think, are 16 gigabytes of storage on iCloud. I mean, that's like a ton.
1: It's a lot. And it's, you know, I have like a 2 terabyte iPhone and it's not filled up, but like it has to go through everything in order to get all of that information for reference for Siri. So it is really important. It just, it eats up a lot of battery and it kind of slows things down just a little bit. But yeah, I mean, it's been off for the last few weeks now and it's been running great.
0: And keep in mind, that's a temporary thing when you get this in your hands. It's not going to really, and hopefully Apple will figure out that process like and make it better. The Siri. So this Siri, and I've been using it, I think it's incredible. I think it is really the Siri that we've wanted. What are your impressions of Siri, the AI Siri?
1: I 100% agree. I know Siri was like the butt of the joke. Even people that work for Apple, I've heard just not impressed with what Siri was before. But it is so good now that I legitimately don't think, for me and my use cases with AI, I don't know that I need to go to ChatGPT or Claude as often. Definitely not on my phone, but like maybe for some work-related specific things. But for just day-to-day use, it's so much better because of the personal context that we talked about. The fact that it can go and tap into your mail, your messages, and your calendar, and it's private, and you're not sharing those messages out to a service like Claude or ChatGPT where you don't know what's going to happen with that. Here, you can have the peace of mind that this is the stuff that's already on your phone. It's just using it as reference, and it's not going anywhere. So I can ask it to go and you know, tell me when my brother the other day, you know, sent me his new golf clubs. Maybe I didn't get a chance to look at that picture. And it knows actually what you're talking about. And it shows and brings up the images. It's not perfect. It is in beta. Some of those things are being worked out, but at least it's able to point me in the right direction right now. And for a lot of other things, it does nail it on the first try, which is super impressive, especially for a first beta.
0: I really do think that this is going to impact ChatGPT and Claude. I'm not crying for those companies, but I do think it's going to impact them, the usage, the daily usage, because questions that people used to use OpenAI or ChatGPT or Claude for, they will just ask Siri and they'll be like, oh, it can give these answers now? That's great. And by the way, it has all that perspective of my personal information that is helpful as well that ChatGPT and the others may not have. So what is there another new feature besides Siri that you think is pretty neat so far?
1: I think it's a lot of the visual intelligence, or not just visual intelligence, but the Apple intelligence stuff. Sorry. So call context actually happened for me for the first time the other day, and I was absolutely blown away. I thought that was so cool. So call context is I'll give you the example here. I booked a hotel for our road trip down to the beach later this summer. And I wanted to call and I had a question about something specific. Now, I didn't actually need my confirmation number for the call itself. I just had a very vague question. But if you do call and you do need, say you're on a phone call with an airline company or whatever, and they're going to ask you immediately, what is the confirmation number? It automatically surfaces that and brings it to the screen, the lock screen of the phone, like when you're making your phone call. So it just pops up right there, confirmation code, because it goes through your emails and it knows that you already booked for this trip. This is the phone number that matches that hotel. So you're probably going to need this. So here you go. And it was awesome. I'm like, okay, cool. I have this here. I don't need it. But when I do need that, that's going to be super helpful. I don't have to say, oh, hold on 1 second and look for it. And that was one. And then there was, in messages when somebody sends you something and they're like, hey, can you pick up dad tonight at 6? Like it pops up underneath there to add a reminder. That's super helpful. There was a couple of other things. So for my son's baseball schedule, I wish I had this a few months ago. But if you had like a list of a bunch of events, so for my son's baseball schedule, this would have been super helpful. You can just take visual intelligence or Siri mode now in the camera and you can scan that and it adds all of those dates perfectly. The time, the date, what it is, to your calendar all in one go. And you don't have to manually enter it anymore, which is so much more helpful than what it was in the past.
0: It really is. I really think that Apple did a good job. And I think the way they've implemented all these little helpful features into the operating system, mm-hmm. people are going to be very impressed. The one thing you've said a bunch of things you like. I will say, and I installed this on my main phone too, and it's been great. I mean, I've really had no problems. The only thing I don't like, I'll tell you, one feature that I think they should change is when you pull down to search, right, for like an app. I search for like all my apps. It kind of guesses what it thinks you want. And it kind of like closes the whole like suggested area of what you're searching for and just says like, okay, here you go. And then you have to tap to show everything else. I would say I personally always, maybe they should make this an option, but I always want to see all the search results because there are so many things that are similar and I'm searching mm-hmm. and it guesses really quickly sometimes. I'm like, no, that's not the app. Then I got to do one more tap. It's a little thing, but have you noticed that at all?
1: Yeah, it's like they need to just fuse together more of what Spotlight was beforehand with the new Siri capability of like bringing it down and showing that. But I mean, I'm glad that at least they didn't remove that entirely because that is how I get to all of my apps. I am a swipe down person and just search for it and open it that way. The other thing I will mention, and for those who hated the liquid glass update, the liquid glass slider is kind of nice. If you can go into the settings there and just manually adjust how much transparency you want, that's super helpful. I mean, what is this day and age that Apple is giving us all the customization? Who would have thought?
0: I know. It's so wild because that was the big draw of Android is that you could do whatever you want. Yep. Now, I would argue that you could almost customize iPhone more. Like when I was choosing, mm-hmm. when I was saying, you know, text my wife something, it said, hey, do you want to use Telegram or messages? Because it knows that I typically use Telegram to text my wife. You can't do that on Android. As far as I know, you can't change the way it does those, you know, like those choices it gives you. Apple, same thing. When you use a music app, it's like, hey, do you want to use Spotify? Do you want to use Apple Music? Do you want to, because it kind of learns your preferences, which is kind of a big thing. Okay, before we go, I want to hear, when can people get this and what phones do you need for like these features?
1: So you can get this in September if you don't want to try out the beta. I mean, it is going to launch in a beta format, but it should be a lot more stable, which again, we've talked about. It is really, really good right now. But the main release will be in September. But you can try out the public beta, should be this month. We don't have an official time, but usually it's always a month after WWDC. If you want to try the public beta, you can do that. I think you'll be fine with it and it won't impact your day-to-day life. And it's definitely worth a try. But if you want to wait till September, that's fine. And every phone out there is going to get iOS 27, but not everyone's going to get Siri AI. So you need a 15 Pro or newer. And even then, some specific features are going to be blocked off. So it's not anything crazy, but there are certain advantages to having a 17 Pro or Air. You just need the new Pro chip. And that's really just going to be more of the personalization for the Siri voice, which we still can't even do in beta right now. That is weirdly the one thing that's kind of blocked off. But one thing I do want to mention, if you're like, if you've got an older phone and you're like, oh man, I don't feel like upgrading right now, I want to wait till next year, and you're not going to get the Siri AI, that's fine. Your phone is going to get a lot of good things with iOS 27. Specifically, the most underrated thing, real quick, is the performance improvements. I don't know if you've noticed this, Rich, but
0: yes, snappy.
1: I think my phone has felt so much more just fluid, efficient, and I've tried it on older phones, and it honestly has made a difference. So if you have an iPhone 11, that whole lineup and newer is still going to get iOS 27. So you can definitely take advantage of some good features.
0: All right, we're going to leave it there. Dan Barbera from Mac Rumors. How do folks follow you online?
1: Yeah, you can just search for my name, Dan Barbera, on all platforms. And of course, Mac Rumors on YouTube. I do all of the YouTube content there, the podcast, Mac Rumors Show. And yeah, keep reading us if you can.
0: All right, thanks for joining me today. Have a great festivity there. We're going to go to break. 888-RICH-101, 888-742-4101. More of your calls, questions, and I got to tell you about these WhatsApp usernames coming up right after this.

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0: Welcome back to Rich on Tech. Rich DeMuro here, hanging out with you, talking technology. 888-RICH-101-888-742-4101. 4th of July weekend, been doing little U.S. factoids coming back from the breaks. Did you know that the United States has more than 4 million miles of public roads, the largest road network in the world? Did not know that. Well, now I do. Let's go to Scott just down the road in El Cajon. Welcome to the show.
1: Rich, yeah, thanks for having me on. So I was allowed to purchase a new Mac through my employer. And I do a lot of video editing, motion graphics, that sort of thing. And I'm kind of in a purgatory of technology, because I looked at the Mac Studio, and it looks like it's hard to get a hold of those because of, I don't know what's going on, but maybe you do. And I've heard rumors that there might be a new iMac Pro coming out. So I wanted to kind of get your sense of the lay of the land of, like, which direction to go and when you think that would be available to me.
0: Well, is this your job to video edit?
1: No, I'm a professor, but part of my job is I teach classes, so I have to review. I do documentary work as well, but I also have to review stuff. So I like the big screen. I want the graphics card, the, 64. Okay. Yeah, that sort of thing.
0: Okay. I mean, I edit video for a living for TV, and I use a MacBook Air, and it's perfectly fine. I mean, I have a 15-inch screen. It's, I have a bigger monitor that I connect it to when I want to. But so far I've had no problems. I mean, I'm not editing documentaries, I'll tell you that. Like, I'm editing stuff for social media, reviewing pieces, editing packages for TV. But that's basically it. But it's still, and we're not doing 4K video. So if you're doing 4K, you might need something. But I understand why you want the best of the best. I'm going to direct you to a website that really helps with this. So there's a website called Buyer's Guide. MacRumors.com. In fact, our last guest was from Mac Rumors. I don't think he has anything to do with the guide. Maybe he does. But that is the best place to look for the information on when Apple products are expected to release. And not just that, but it also gives you all of the rumors and latest information on everything. And what I love about this, so all Apple products, my kind of guidance is you want to buy Apple products when they first come out, because they all have a lifeline, they all have kind of a life cycle of Apple comes out with a new product, almost like clockwork for a lot of their main products. Now, if you look at the lineup for Macs, you've got the MacBook Neo, which is that inexpensive one. That's definitely not for what you're doing. Then you've got the MacBook Air. Then you've got the MacBook Pro. You've got the iMac, the Mac Mini, the Mac Studio, and the Mac Pro. Now, the Mac Mini and the Mac Studio and the Mac Pro, well, maybe not so much the Mac Pro, but the Studio and the Mac Mini, a lot of people are buying those to run like automated AI programs on there, like their agentic AI, like OpenClaw and all that stuff. So that's why there's been a run on these machines, and it's really tough to get them. So even if you wanted one, you may not be able to get one instantly. But for you, if you're talking about the iMac Pro, I have not heard of that rumor, but that would be an amazing, that would be an amazing product, because the iMac is very much a consumer PC. But if they did a pro version of that with, this is under the Ultra devices, I guess they're talking about, that could be a big win for a lot of people who want the all-in-one, the simplicity of it, but also want something that's a little bit higher powered than the standard iMac. But I will tell you, these new processors that Apple has come out with, these M4 chips, are pretty incredible. Now, there's different levels of them. Some of them are pro, some of them are not, but okay, so the Mac Pro, it's saying don't buy because it's discontinued. The Mac Studio is the pro desktop, the one that you want. It's been 486 days since they last released one, and the average is 547. So what does that tell us? That tells us that we are probably going to see a release of a new Mac Studio in the next 100 days. That could be, maybe in, September with some of the iPhone launch stuff. So if you can wait until then, you might want to wait. Or if you want to buy refurbished, there's also the Apple refurbished store that may or may not have some of these things that you're looking for. Let me see what the refurbished has. But again, if you buy refurbished, you're talking about a product that is many, many months old at this point. Let's see, what else did you look at? Mac Mini, I probably wouldn't recommend that for what you're doing. But that's really it. So Mac Studio, they're saying don't buy. That's the guidance on the website. And it says Mac Studio M7 Ultra expected in 2028 with better cooling. That's way out on the horizon. But the M5 Ultra Mac Studio could launch in 2026 with up to 768 gigabytes of RAM. So I think the bottom line is this thing will probably be refreshed in the next couple of months, maybe the next 6 months most, before the end of the year. So that's probably what you want to wait for. But you know, that's up to you. So good question, Scott. Appreciate it. Really appreciate the call today. 888-RICH-101, 888-742-4101. Let's do an email here. Oh, you know what? No, I got to tell you about WhatsApp. WhatsApp is finally getting usernames. Yes. Similar to what we've had for years on apps like Signal, Telegram, Instagram, and X. Starting now, you can reserve a username. So if you are using WhatsApp, go into your WhatsApp settings and look under account, and you will see the option to choose a username. Now, if you are on social media as a creator, you may have the option to choose the same username. But otherwise, you can create any username that you want. These are private. There's no searchable directory. People have to know your exact username to contact you, but this is great for privacy. You no longer have to give out your phone number to use WhatsApp. They will start using these later this year.
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10: Long funeral. I'm Deborah Valentine, Fox News. Hundreds of thousands of people gathering in Iran for the funeral of the late supreme leader killed by U.S. and Israeli airstrikes. Fox's Trey Yanks reports from Tel Aviv, Israel.
11: In his address to the nation overnight, President Trump spoke about the U.S. military and the work of U.S. forces during Operation Epic Fury. The president's remarks come as indirect talks between the United States and Iran move forward. The ceasefire between the two countries does remain in place, as regional leaders have expressed the importance of continuing the memorandum of understanding. Despite the diplomatic progress, the funeral for Iran's late supreme leader, the Ayatollah Khamenei, has been a large display of Iranian propaganda as delegations from around the world traveled to Tehran. The funeral will continue until July 9th with millions of Iranians participating.
10: Several people attending the funeral called for President Trump's death as revenge for the killing of the supreme leader. President Trump is set to attend the NATO summit in Turkey this week as he continues to criticize the alliance for not helping the U.S. secure the Strait of Hormuz during the Iran conflict. British Ambassador to the U.S. Christian Turner on Fox's The Sunday Briefing says NATO helped the U.S. in other ways.
12: Over 4,000 American sorties flown from European bases in support of Operation Epic Fury. On the second night of the conflict, my country agreed for the use of its bases for overflights and for bombing runs.
10: European leaders have stressed that NATO is a defensive alliance and that the U.S. and Israel did not consult any of them before starting the conflict. At the World Cup today, the round of 16 continues. It's Brazil versus Norway at the New York, New Jersey Stadium at 4 p.m. Eastern Time. Meanwhile, U.S. forward Folarin Balogun's one-game ban is suspended by FIFA, making him eligible to play on Monday. 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
18: John Polk was my nemesis. 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
24: I don't know how many people remember this.
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24: You are one decision away from a different life. I know for a fact
0: that it was her who sold this to the media.
1: I'm willing to sacrifice anything in order to put love at the center of my life.
2: I do explain to Mason how drinking affected me.
0: I think it breaks them so much more that you forgave them. Every week, I'll sit down with fascinating guests.
1: I believe you're worthy of love and you deserve love.
0: It wasn't nearly as bad as what I went through emotionally with the pregnancy I had with my daughter. For real conversations.
2: You remember when we wrestled? Like straight up crazy drunk wrestled.
0: That's how rumors can get started.
3: Was it helpful for people to come in when you were with like your ex-husband and be like, you should be with somebody better?
0: If people are broken, they have to fix themselves. 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
15: Giving you a first alert for scattered storms today. A few could be strong with gusty winds, highs in the upper 80s and lower 90s. We'll cool down to low 70s tonight with a few showers possible. And then for your Monday, partly to mostly cloudy with scattered showers and storms returning, highs in the upper 80s to near 90. From the WBRC 6 Weather Center, I'm meteorologist Matt Daniel on your side.
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top jack in her cherry coat town. 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Yellow dog school bus kicking up red.

0: fun, go relax, don't think about work for a day or two, and just enjoy with friends and family. That's the bottom line. Doing little factoids all show long. The Star Spangled Banner was inspired by the American flag flying over Fort McHenry during the War of 1812. It officially became our national anthem in... No, that can't be true. 1931? There's no way. There's no way Star Spangled... Where am I getting these things? Star Spangled Banner official anthem year. Let's figure this out. Okay. But yeah, 1931. Hoover signed a congressional resolution when it became... This is how young we are as a country. 1931, there are people, let's see, people could still be alive today that were born in 1931, right? 1931, you'd be 95. So you're 95 years old. You were there, well, I guess you were a little infant, but you were still born on, you know, before we had a national anthem. That is wild. Anyway, hope you're having a great weekend. We've been talking about a lot of stuff on the show here. I know that Elsa has been patiently waiting on hold, so we'll get to Elsa in a second. I do want to tell you the I've got the cheapest day to buy gas. We have some new research that tells us that, and I've got some ways to save on gas too, because I know that's always a hot topic. Elsa, welcome to the show.
1: Hey Rich, thank you so much for spending the holiday with us. We're so happy to have you.
0: Go ahead.
1: Thank you for helping people like me, the older population, stay as tech savvy as we can. But you know, I'm having a problem.
0: I would not have it any other way on both counts. No matter how old or young you are, I will help you. And you know what? Why not? I mean, it's a holiday. If I'm here, I'm going to do the show, right? Like that, unless I'm on vacation somewhere, which, you know, I was a couple weeks ago, and I still did the show. I came back in. Anyway, what can I help you with, Elsa?
1: This is the second time this has happened to me. I get an invite on my calendar from somebody I don't know. And it's a color of the calendar that I don't normally use. So I can click on that color and it'll go off, but it doesn't go off my phone. And I know I had looked online and they said, decline it, because then they know they've reached somebody. And I had already done that. So what do I do?
0: Well, okay. So what's happening here is basically... when someone sends it, scammers have gotten savvy to this. They send an email to your email. What email do you use? Like what type of email? Like Gmail, Yahoo?
1: I only have two. I have an MSN, and then I have a duck email.
0: Okay.
1: It's just, you know, that's not an email. It just kind of sends my emails through. Yeah,
0: like
1: Gmail.
0: It's like a forwarding. It's like an alias. So what these scammers do is they basically put a calendar invite in an email to you that somehow makes it through the spam filters. And then that, you know, most of these calendar programs automatically add the calendar events to your calendar. And so that's why you're seeing these things pop up. Now, the short answer is on iOS, as far as I can tell, there is not a setting to not allow calendar events that you haven't approved. So what happened was on Google, this was happening for a while. And so Google reacted by adding a setting in your Google Calendar. Let me find that setting. So if you go into, and this is just for other people as well, but if you go into your settings on Google Calendar, there is a way to decline or, you know, not automatically approve events that are from people you don't know. And so that's like a way of keeping these out of your calendar until you decide, oh yeah, I want that in my calendar. So for me, as you imagine, you know, there's a lot of people that like send me invites for things. I don't really want those cluttering up. But if you go on, let's see here, is it? Yeah, okay. So in calendar settings on Google, there is an option that says automatically add invitations to my calendar only if the sender is known. Okay. Now that's an important setting, because that means that only people that you know will be able to add things to your calendar automatically. I don't see that setting on the iPhone just yet. I could be wrong, but as far as I can see, I don't see that anywhere. It seems like things get added to your calendar automatically. Now there is an inbox, and you may be able to decline things from there. But from everything I'm seeing online and all the instructions I've seen, you basically have to just delete that event without, don't decline it, just delete it immediately.

0: So that's the way to do it on there. Unfortunately, there's not a better way. And I'm looking in iOS 27 to see if Apple has added something that makes this a little bit easier, but I don't really see a setting there just yet. So at this point, unless someone calls in or emails me and says, hey, Rich, no, there's a better way to do it on the iPhone. That's the only way I know about it is don't decline it because yes, that will send a signal that your email address is good, but you can just go into that event and delete that event. And if you're using the Google side of things for your calendar, you should definitely turn off that option to just add events automatically to your calendar. Because that was the way it was for many years until spammers said, oh, this is a good way of reaching people. We can send them spam invites on their calendar. I mean, so, you know, you wake up to your calendar and you'd have like Bitcoin, you know, click this for free Bitcoin or something. You're like, what is this nonsense? So that's the way to do it. I would imagine that that Microsoft and Outlook has a similar option where you can not automatically add things to your calendar, but that's what you're looking for. And if you look at what Apple is saying, you can also unsubscribe to calendars. Like if you mistakenly subscribe to a calendar that's adding spam, you can do that as well. So let's see here. If we go into calendar and we go tap the calendars button and you'll see there's a whole bunch of calendars in there. You can unsubscribe to any of those calendars that you don't want to show anymore. And there could be ones that, you know, you might have subscribed to by accident. You can tap the eye and just turn those off or unsubscribe to them as well. All right, good question, Elsa. I know that vexes a lot of people. And it's one of those things where these spammers are just, they're brutal. They will reach us any way they can. Even at the gas station, they put skimmers on the pumps. But speaking of gas, it is 4th of July weekend. If you're an Amazon Prime member, you can save 50 cents a gallon on one fill-up. This is valid at more than 7,500 stations that are participating. They are mostly like BP, Amoco, and Thornton's, and AMPM. But I will tell you, if you live in the Southern California area, there's not a ton of stations that participate. So just FYI, you may want to just ignore this. Like that's what I've done. Unless you live by a station that has this and you can save it. But you do have to link your Earnify account, sign up through Prime, and it's a one-time promotional. Most of the time, Prime members get 10 cents off per gallon as an ongoing benefit. But on a 15-gallon fill-up, this could save you $7.50. The other app I like is called Upside. If you're not using that, that is a great way to save on gas. The trick there is you have to refer your friends. They sign up. It's kind of like a little, you basically get your friends to sign up and you'll get more money back that way. All right, so what is the cheapest day to buy gas? Cheapest day to buy gas? Adam, you want to guess? Adam is in for Bobo this week. You can only tell me because you can't. I don't think we could hear you, but what are you going to say? Yes, Sunday, Monday, Tuesday, Wednesday, Thursday, Friday. Yeah, which day? Cheapest day to buy gas? 5, 4, 3, 2. Ooh, no, that's actually starts the most expensive day of the week. Sunday is the cheapest day to buy gas. I know, that's what I would think. But here's why I think Sunday. So Gas Buddy analyzed daily fuel prices across 50 states for the past year. They found Sunday is usually the cheapest day to fill up. Wednesday through Friday, the most expensive. Here's my theory. I think because gas stations change pricing as the week goes on based on demand, if they know it's going to be a big weekend, or if like the news cycle says, oh, oil prices are up, and then somehow prices go up. We have the same exact amount of gas and oil in the world from day one to the next day, but yes, somehow those prices go up. I guess we have less from the next day, but anyway, that's it. So Sunday and Monday are the two best days. Sunday is the best day. So now you know, just make it your schedule. Sunday, fill up for gas. Just don't do Wednesday, Thursday, Friday. 888-RICH-101, 888-742-4101. Website for the show is richontech.tv. This is episode 181. Got plenty more show coming up. Gosh, so many things to talk about. I got to tell you about this California senior who was scammed. Once again, someone was scammed. I'll tell you about that, plus much Gadsden's more right here.
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0: Welcome back to Rich on Tech. Rich DeMuro here, hanging out with you, talking technology on a wonderful 4th of July weekend. Is it still hot in some parts of the U.S.? Is that a silly question to ask in the summer? But I will tell you, in the L.A. area, we have been getting the oddest weather. It has been so reasonable. I mean, just like, what is happening? And so I was telling someone this. It's like nothing ever happens in LA without some sort of repercussion. So I know we are in for like either a lot of rain eventually, or like a freezing winter, or like a super hot late summer. I don't know. Anyway, I've been doing little factoids about the U.S. In its celebration of 250 years. The Statue of Liberty, we know it was a gift from France and arrived in New York Harbor in 1885. But did you know it had more than 300 separate pieces before being assembled? If I didn't know better, I thought maybe it came from the Swedes in IKEA. Oh my gosh, did it come with a side of Swedish meatballs? I mean, there's nothing worse than getting home from like an IKEA trip and realizing you have to put everything together. It's like, it's amazing how great and reasonable the pricing is there, but then you realize the real work is in your labor. But hey, you know, you could also save a lot of money doing that way. All right. Saeed is in Woodland Hills. Got a recommendation on what, Saeed?
1: Hi, Rich. I love you. I love your show. I love your radio. I've been listening to your radio at home in my car.
0: And thank you.
1: We were talking about the phones. I do have an iPhone 14 Pro Max 256 gigabyte. And I pay $9.99 a month for iCloud for 2 terabytes.
0: Okay.
1: And I only have used 193 gigabyte of it. It's plenty. And then I was with T-Mobile, and I had issue in a lot of places that I had no cell. And I heard about Boost Mobile.
0: Yeah.
1: So I thought I'd give it a try. They had a special for the first 3 months for $10 a month plus tax, which turned out to be $11 and change. And then after 3 months, it was $25 a month plus tax, which turns out to be $26 and change.
0: And it's unlimited, right?
1: Yes, I got 30 gigabytes.
0: Okay.
1: For that. If I wanted to add a 30 gigabyte is planning, because I use a lot of Wi-Fi rather than data. And if I wanted to add a 30 gigabyte, I could pay the $10 for 30 gigabyte extra. And I with Boost Mobile, I have reception everywhere. At my brother's house, my sister has T-Mobile. She has no reception. My brother has Verizon. He has no reception in certain parts of the house that he lives. And I see neighbors that are walking the dogs, and they're on the phone. When they pass by the house, they get disconnected.
0: And yours works.
1: I'm sorry?
0: And yours works, no problem.
1: Mine works perfectly.
0: Okay,
1: I get 5G all the time.
0: Interesting. Okay, so you like Boost Mobile. Now, here's the thing. So I heard, Boost Mobile was trying to do this thing where they were building like a new network. I don't know where we are with that or what they're doing, but I'm looking online to kind of see like which network they're running on. So I think it was supposed to be their own, but it looks like... I mean, this says they primarily operate on AT&T and T-Mobile as well. So maybe they're using something like a combination of networks. I know that at one point they said they were building their own. I don't know if that's happening, because I'm looking at EchoStar and I'm reading that they filed the bankruptcy. So I don't know like what's happening here. But one thing that I think, and thanks for the call, Saeed, really appreciate it. One thing I will tell you is that Boost Mobile that is today's Boost Mobile is not the same from back in the day. Like, remember the little bleep, bleep? Like, we would do the direct, like, it was like Nextel, basically, right? Like, it was like the Boost Mobile was completely different from what it is now. So, yeah, they're out there. And I'm looking at, let's see, if I go to this best phone plans, and is Boost Mobile on here? I'm sure they have Boost Mobile, because I'm curious what they say about it. Let's see, Boost. Yeah, okay, Boost Mobile, $25. Oh, yeah, AT&T or T-Mobile, 4K streaming, Canada-Mexico roaming, hotspot, international calling, international data. So $25. So anyway, there's lots of options out there with wireless. I'm glad it's working out for you. I talk about scams all the time. We had another 70-year-old Camarillo, this is a California guy, received a call from someone claiming to work for McAfee Security, right? You know, the company that provides antivirus and all that. The caller convinced him his bank account had been compromised and cited real banking details to gain his trust. Over the next several days, this guy withdrew $84,000 in cash and handed it to someone posing as a company representative after giving a verbal security code, quote unquote. A couple of days after this happened, the guy realized it was a scam. He contacted police. Detectives did find who they would, you know, consider the middleman here, a 44-year-old suspect who they believe was going to meet another potential victim. He had a bunch of cash on him and a modified airsoft gun, whatever that is, some sort of gun. And the pattern is the same thing we've seen for years. These tech support scams have evolved beyond convincing people to install remote access software. Now they tell you, stay on the phone, go to your bank, withdraw cash, don't tell anyone, and hand it to this courier that's going to show up at your house. I'm not kidding. I've read dozens of stories where people do this. How could anyone fall for this? I don't know. But people do every single year. Legitimate companies like McAfee, whatever you call it, to Microsoft, Apple, Norton, Google, they're not going to call you out of the blue to say your computer is infected or your bank account is compromised. Another red flag, telling you to withdraw cash from your bank. Who does that? $84,000. This guy did well in his life. He had $84,000 in cash he could withdraw, and look what he did. I mean, I feel bad. Thankfully, they found this guy. I don't know if they're going to get his money back. But scammers tell victims not to tell bank employees because the bank is involved. Don't, the tellers, if you go in, and I will tell you, I had a family member that went to the teller to try to withdraw money to like transfer it. And they're like, what's this for? Excuse me? Why do you need all this money in cash? Please be aware of this stuff. Go to my Instagram at Rich on Tech. I've got a video on this. Share that with your friends, family members. Let them know this is a scammer's playbook. You need to know how to diffuse it. Coming up next, we'll talk AI right here on Rich on Tech.
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3: Fox News, I'm Deborah Valentine. The six-day funeral for Iran's late supreme leader killed by U.S. and Israeli airstrikes started Saturday. Fox's Trey Yanks reports from Tel Aviv, Israel.
4: The funeral for Iran's late supreme leader, the Ayatollah Khamenei, has been a large display of Iranian propaganda as delegations from around the world traveled to Tehran. The funeral will continue until July 9th with millions of Iranians participating.
3: There have been calls for President Trump's death during the funeral as revenge for the killing of the supreme leader. Paul Pelosi, the husband of former House Speaker Nancy Pelosi, allegedly involved in a hit and run, Fox's Alicia Acuna.
5: The sheriff said, quote, during the investigation, Pelosi admitted to hitting something, but said he didn't know what he had hit, so he kept driving.
3: No charges have yet been filed. 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
16: 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The peahen is the female. They are not native to the United States, although they thrive in coastal, warmish areas.
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15: 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Mm-hmm. Science has discovered semi-recently those vibrations are in lockstep with the peafowl's head feathers that they used to think were just for show, but mm-hmm. now they realize they vibrate at the same intensity and that they can actually, you know, sort of feel when those tail feathers are vibrating in their direction through their head feathers.
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17: Giving you a first alert for scattered storms today. A few could be strong with gusty winds, highs in the upper 80s and lower 90s. We'll cool down to low 70s tonight with a few showers possible. And then for your Monday, partly to mostly cloudy with scattered showers and storms returning, highs in the upper 80s to near 90. From the WBRC6 Weather Center, I'm meteorologist Matt Daniel on your side.
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0: Welcome back to Rich on Tech. Rich DeMuro here, hanging out with you, talking technology. It is 4th of July weekend, doing some little factoids here for the U.S. The bald eagle has been America's national bird since 1782. Oh, I thought it was the Costco rotisserie chicken. No, just kidding. It has nearly disappeared from the lower 48 states, but thanks to conservation efforts, its population has made an incredible comeback. Look at that. See, that's the story of America right there. Incredible comeback. Joining me now is Jason Heiner. He is editor-in-chief of The Deep View, a website all about AI. Welcome to the show, Jason.
1: Hey, Rich. Glad to be here. Good to see you.
0: Thanks for joining me on this holiday weekend. I hope you have some fun festivities planned. AI, hot topic. Tell me, first off, what The Deep View is all about.
1: Yeah, so The Deep View is this newsletter that has been around for now 3 years and has been this rocket ship. I just joined in December, 1st of December, and The Deep View has focused completely on AI. And the founder, Feras Kojouk, he was reading a lot of AI and felt like there was so much of it was the same. And so much of it was like regurgitated press releases. And he's like, I really want something that goes a layer deeper. And so that was what he created. And since then, that's been the mandate. That's still what we do today. And so I joined, like I said, in December. And now we have a team of us that are working on this, a team of staffers and freelancers. And every day we give you three stories about AI and we take it a layer deeper. And we give you at the end of each story what we call our deeper view, where we talk about what not just what happened, but what it means and how you can understand it.
0: Are you aware, because I, you know, my jobs are primarily, you know, with the public, you know, like, you know, people watching the news, people listening to the radio.
1: Yeah.
0: And, you know, there may be people, I call them drive-by, like people just watching, right? And then my segment comes up, on TV or the radio, and it's like all about technology. Are you aware there are people out there that don't like AI?
1: Oh my God, yes. So we say this all the time. We say that AI is losing the narrative among the broader population. You know, in the data that we see and that we poll even our audience who are mostly AI forward, as we learn about, you know, the general sentiment is that about 60% have a slightly negative view of AI in the US. And that's even sort of stronger than I think most of the polling out there from Pew and others.
0: It's interesting because I love AI. I think it's incredible. I mean, there's so many things that it can do that are just, you know, for productivity and for information and automation. That's just like really, really compelling and interesting. But obviously I understand there could be a dark side. I understand that, you know, we're worried about jobs and stuff. So I'm not like ignoring all those sides of it, but there are some very like clear advantages. So like, for instance, this week, I didn't put much thought into like these connectors that like ChatGPT have and Claude, you know, these like apps that you can like integrate until this week. I'm like, why am I sitting here trying to like go to five different apps to like add stuff to my calendar, add stuff to my to-do list, add stuff to my Evernote, when I realized ChatGPT can do all of those things in the same box. And so now I kind of had this breakthrough this week where I'm like, now I'm like five times more productive because I can just paste an email and say, add this to my to-doist. And boom, it summarizes it, figures it out, figures out what the task is and adds it. So do you feel like there are these like efficiencies that AI is, that people don't even realize that AI can do?
1: Oh yeah. You know, and really we're even just in 2026, just scratching the surface of the next level, which is not just can it help you learn things? Can it go out there and research things for you, but do things for you? And that's kind of what you're getting at, where, you know, the sort of pro version of ChatGPT, if you will, is called Codex, where Codex is an AI agent that you can tell it to just go do this task for me. So for example, you know, we also run a podcast. Every time we need to do a transcript, we need to do a timestamps, you know, for YouTube and things like that. I just hand it the video and I say, just make me a transcript, have the name of the host and the name of the guest, and then, you know, colon, and then what they said, and then make a, you know, 10 to 12 bullet set of timestamps that I can paste in, and now it just does it. So that it does it it takes me, you know, less than 30 seconds to do that. It would have used to have taken me 30 minutes, right, to go through and do that manually, for just as a quick example.
0: So, yeah, I mean, what we're talking about is sort of this idea of agentic AI, right? Like AI taking, and this is, and I kind of talked about this in my newsletter this week. I know we're all doing the same things, podcasts, newsletters, all this. But, you know, I talked about it. It's like when I went to the Samsung event and they talked about, you know, ordering an Uber from your phone. I'm like, why would you ever, like, come on, it's just easier to order an Uber from the app. You don't have to sit there and wait. But as we get to the future, and especially when we get to different ways of computing, like, you know, we've seen the early AI pins. I do think there is something to a voice forward computing when you're like, you know, you're there and you're just like, hey, order me an Uber, and it does all the work and it figures it out. It's kind of like, why go through the other process? It's going to seem very archaic. You know, I order a pizza pretty much every Friday night. I do the same thing. I call the pizza place, I tell them my name, or I go on DoorDash and I do the same things over and over. Why would I just not tell ChatGPT, like, hey, order my usual, and it's got all my information and it does it?
1: It's true. Like, that was the dream with Siri originally, right? So going all the way back almost 15 years ago, where, you know, Siri was the promise was that it was going to be able to do these kinds of things. And then it, you know, hit lots of speed bumps along the way, you know, and now it's trying to do it, and it is improving. You know, you and I were both at WWDC, Apple's big event this summer, where it talks about what the software is going to do next. And it talked about it. But yeah, like, you can get some of that even today. So, like, even on my iPhone, you know, the little, you know, there's this button that it has, the
0: action button,
1: right? So I just assign that action button to ChatGPT voice mode. And it does a lot of what you're saying. You hit that once, you ask it a question, or in some cases you can start to tell it to do some things. You know, that's more, a little bit more future focused, but you do just what you're saying. Like, you are quickly, you know, in a hurry, like you or I could say something like, send my wife a text, let her know I'm going to be 15 minutes behind, right? And just do that, not think about it, and then have the trust that it will do it correctly, not send it to the wrong person. That's the part where there's the gap today, is the trust. Like, can it actually do the thing that we say? Because Siri sort of hasn't, and even ChatGPT has its challenges. So, but when it bridges that, then we get to this thing that you're talking about, like, well, that'd just be a lot easier to do that, and then understand that it's going to take care of it and you don't have to worry.
0: Yeah, I mean, that's the thing. We still have some hurdles in trusting, like, that it's going to do the right thing. But eventually we're going to get there. And that's the thing. Like, even with my to-do list, I could take a whole email, paste it in there. It used to take me, like, time to kind of come up with what the to-do task is and all that stuff. But ChatGPT just sort of, like, nails it. And it's like, okay, added that, done. And you look in your to-doist, and that's the app, by the way, I'm talking about. It literally is, like, perfectly written, like, better than I could ever write a to-do, you know, a to-do task, because I'm just sitting there doing something really quick. I want to talk about privacy real quick, because, you know, that is the big concern. We're feeding so much data into Claude, into ChatGPT, into Gemini. I feel like Gemini is actually the least data preserving out of all of them, because they kind of, like, use your data, like, they train on your stuff no matter what it looks like, whereas it seems like with ChatGPT and Claude you can kind of opt out of that training. Explain.
1: Yeah, so AI is only as smart as the data that it has, right? Like, it's not, well, it is kind of imaginative, and that's where hallucination comes in. It wants to fill in the gaps if it can't, but it's really going to be only as good as the data you give it. So it's always asking for more data. But of course, you know, there, you want to be really careful about what you put in, because if it's training on that data, then it knows something about you, then somebody else could essentially query that information about Rich DeMuro and potentially learn information about you, right? Like, so you got to be real careful what you feed it and really understand, you know, the ways that it's using it. So that's why there are some companies like Apple, Anthropic, that's who makes Claude, you know, that are really leaning into this idea of privacy, of trust, of safety. And they're betting on the fact that they can be the safe AI that you trust. You know, others, I would even say, you know, Google and ChatGPT, you know, OpenAI, they're leaning in a little more like, we're going to get you the most powerful AI and we're going to do the most things for you. And we're going to be known as the one that that can do the best and is the strongest and the best and all that. And they're going to lean into the users who care the most about, like, I want the latest and greatest and it's got to be the best. And so there's a little bit of this multi-layered part of the AI market right now where different companies are focusing on different things.
0: And it is a race. I mean, we are in the thick of it. It is 100% a race and everyone wants to win. And, you know, it's not just American companies. There are other companies out there, in the world, like Mistral out of France. You know, there's DeepSeek out of China. I mean, there's a lot. It's not just the U.S. So like a lot of people will say, well, why don't we just stop this? Or why don't we regulate all of it? It's like, well, you might be able to do that here in the U.S., but there are going to be other companies in the world that are going to just pick up the slack and just do whatever they want. So we have to take a very macro approach to this whole situation. Jason, I think we're going to leave it there. Thanks so much for joining me today. Really appreciate it. Again, the website.
1: My pleasure.
0: The website is thedeepview.com. And you said you just joined in December. You know, it's like half a year already.
1: I know. It's true. No, thanks for having me on, Rich. You do great work. You're such a pro and appreciate your show. Love what you do.
0: Thank you. Appreciate it. Keep up the good work on The Deep View now, too. TheDeepView.com. I will put a link on my website, richontech.tv. All right, coming up, it is that time. I can't believe it. It's already time for the feedback. This is when I talk about or read your emails, your comments, your questions, all the stuff that you sent to me throughout the week. And I think, yes, we have a lot. I will try to get through as much as possible coming up right here on Rich on Tech.

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0: Welcome back to Rich on Tech. Rich DeMuro here, hanging out with you. Can you believe this show has gone so fast? I can't. Holiday weekend, 4th of July, little factoids of the U.S. Okay, this one really got me. When you think of the moon, you think of just one historic American flag on the moon. But did you know astronauts actually planted six of them during the various Apollo missions? I did not know that. So yes, six flags. Look at that, like the theme park. I think all of them are still standing as far as we know, but I'm sure all that moonlight out there or sunlight, whatever, is probably like, you know, faded them a little bit. They got to send someone up there to like maintain the flags. They have to fold them every night, you know? Okay, let's get to the feedback. This is the comments, the questions, and the emails that I get from you. If you want to submit yours, go to richontech.tv and hit contact. Wash in Richmond, WRVA, says, when I upgraded to Windows 11, my audio worked fine. Then Dell Support Assist recommended a new audio driver and automatically created a restore point before installing it. After the update, I had no sound. I tried Microsoft's troubleshooting steps for a couple of hours. Nothing worked. Then I remembered the restore point. I restored my PC before the driver updated, restarted, and my audio came back. Since then, I've skipped audio driver updates unless they're absolutely necessary. Good call there. Kenneth, I've watched you on TV for a while. Just discovered the radio show. I had a suggestion for the listener whose headphones weren't working on Windows. Besides checking the sound settings, make sure the headphones are selected as the default audio output. Otherwise, Windows may keep sending sound to the laptop speakers. Yes, it might be the other way around for that problem, but something similar to that. 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They're sending me a... 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I get to keep my current plan and I don't have to start a 3-year agreement. Okay. That's well, now the screen's cracked. What can you do about that? Paul in Grand Rapids, I picked up the Vizio 55-inch mini LED TV and matching soundbar you recommended. Everything worked great until I opened YouTube TV and lost surround sound. After some troubleshooting, I found the fix in the YouTube app. Go to Profile, Settings, 5.1 Audio, and make sure it's turned on. If it's already on, toggle it off and back on. That got my surround sound working in. Yeah, there are so many weird things about home theater systems with the various apps. Like last night, we were watching a movie, and then we went to YouTube, or we asked some question to Alexa, and next thing you know, our audio is all messed up. So it, like, I think these things switch to the different audio formats, I guess. I don't know. And sometimes they can't switch back. It's kind of complicated. Stanward, I heard your discussion about expiration dates. I agree that canned tomato sauce is one area where you should pay attention. That's what I love about this show. Over time, the acidic tomatoes can start to eat away at the can's inner lining. Canned foods just aren't made the way they used to be. Not a lot is. Thank you, Stanward. Alan, I heard your caller whose radio kept changing stations. I've had something similar happen in my 2004 Buick. The radio would occasionally switch to a stronger signal for the same station because of the traffic or alternate frequency feature. That may explain what your caller experienced. Don writes in, I spotted something strange in my bank account this week. A check I wrote showed up twice, once with the correct number and once with a completely different check number. The bank insisted it wasn't possible, but after more than an hour on the phone, they admitted it was an issue tied to a recent software update. Now I'm waiting for the correction to be processed. Well, that's a new one. That is definitely not reassuring. Rick writes in, I found out the hard way that smashing an old iPad with a heavy hammer is a terrible idea. Something inside, probably the battery, didn't appreciate it, and the thing smoked for about 10 minutes. Rick, why so angry towards your iPad? You don't need to smash it, just recycle it. Roman, I got an email that looked like it was from Google saying that some of my saved passwords had been found in a data breach. I wasn't sure if it was real, so I checked with the website you talked about, ScamWise. It turns out the alert was legitimate. Yes, Google will send you messages from time to time about passwords that have been breached. And yes, it is legitimate. Scamwise.com if you want to check messages that you get to see if they're legit. Abraham in Uniondale, New York. You mentioned disputing a credit card charge on the show. Under the Fair Credit Billing Act, consumers generally have 60 days from the first statement containing the charge to dispute it. It's also important to send the dispute to the billing address, keep copies of everything, and send it by certified mail. I just go on the website and dispute the charge, and like I've never been rejected. Uber was the toughest charge I've ever disputed. I got a terrible ride. I refused to pay. It was like $80. I refused to pay it. And they fought back, but I eventually got it. Pete, you were talking about ice makers on the show, and it reminded me how spoiled we are in the U.S. My cousin in the Netherlands doesn't even have an ice maker, and he says that's pretty common there. Most people just use ice cube trays because refrigerator space is so limited. And that's why, where's that American song? Yeah. See, we do things right over here. We have ice. You ask for another ice cube in Europe, they might give you like half a tiny chip. No, you want ice here, you get a giant glass of ice, whatever you want. That's right. Is there a song about American ice? There should be. Cheesecake Factory and American ice. Jim, I got a text from T-Mobile saying my current phone plan is being retired. I'm automatically moved to a new plan that'll cost $6 more per line per month. They say I'll keep my current benefits and get a few new ones, but I was not expecting it. Vanessa in Montana, you talked about the PhotoMine app. I just want to second that recommendation. It worked great for scanning my old military photo albums. You don't have to remove the photos from the album, which can damage them. I also use a phone arm and Bluetooth remote shutter from Amazon to keep everything steady. John, I work for a medical courier company, and your show keeps me company every weekend. I appreciate all the tech advice and the humor you bring to it. I have a couple of laptop questions, but I'll send them in next time. Just want to say thanks. And finally, Gregory, I've been listening to your show since 2025, and I really enjoy it. It's a great way to keep up with tech reviews, pricing, and troubleshooting tips. Thanks for all you do. Well, thank you, Gregory. We are going to leave it on that note. That is going to do it for this episode of the show. Website, richontech.tv. Find me on social media at richontech. Next week, I'll have travel tips and accessibility expert on the show. Thanks so much for listening. There are so many ways you can spend your time. I appreciate you spending it right here with me on a holiday weekend. My name is Rich DeMuro. Thanks, Adam. Gadsden, thanks, Kim, for being here.
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13: Even storms couldn't stop the celebrations. I'm Carmen Roberts, Fox News. A massive celebration in honor of the nation's 250th birthday kicked off last night despite weather concerns. Fox's Rich Edson has more from Washington.
14: Yesterday, much of the show here was up. The Air Force Thunderbirds, Navy Blue Angels, Army Golden Knights, aircraft also from the Marines and Coast Guard, strategic bombers, Air Force One, F-35s. There should have been more, but officials cleared them all because of lightning risk. That delayed President Trump's speech, but eventually it was on. President honored American veterans from across our military history, including bringing up several from the Second World War, which the U.S. entered when the United States was only 165 years old. Then the largest firework display in history, reportedly about 50 times larger than you usually get here on the 4th of July.
13: And most U.S. cities, of course, held celebrations. In New York City, there was a huge one as well. And Mayor Zohran Mamdani gave his own speech reflecting on America and its ideals. In New York, an officer, police officer, was shot and injured this morning. Surveillance video shows an 18-year-old gunman loading a handgun before taking off and spotting an unmarked police car, firing and starting a shootout with officers, during which Detective Robert Carroll was shot in the back. He is expected to recover. The teenager is under arrest. President Trump is set to attend the NATO summit in Turkey this week, as he continues to criticize the alliance for not helping the U.S. secure the Strait of Hormuz. But British Ambassador to the U.S. Christian Turner tells Fox News.
15: Over 4,000 American sorties flown from European bases in support of Operation Epic Fury. On the second night of the conflict, my country agreed for the use of its bases for overflights and for bombing runs.
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2: The different color noises, white noise, brown noise, pink noise. Brown noise is deeper, has lower frequencies, it's got more bass, minimalizes that higher frequency. Mm-hmm. And I didn't really know this, but apparently you can liken some of these to sounds in nature. And apparently brown noise is more akin to like a river rapid or a heavy rainfall or thunder.
3: Because there's also white noise and pink noise, you think brown noise is just named after the color brown. Wrong. There was a scientist named Robert Brown from Scotland.
2: White noise is used, aside from just sleeping, a lot of times with like noise-canceling headphones and stuff, mm-hmm. masking other sounds.
3: Pink noise is a little different. It's kind of like the compromise between white noise and brown noise.
2: As far as which one is best for sleep, there have been some very middling studies over the years. But at Oxford in 2017, they said that they fell asleep 40% faster listening to white noise, but their overall sleep was about the same.
3: Okay.
2: There was a study in 2017 from Northwestern of 13 older adults, and they said pink noise provided deeper sleep overall and improved ability to recall words.
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4: Giving you a first alert for scattered storms today. A few could be strong with gusty winds, highs in the upper 80s and lower 90s. We'll cool down to low 70s tonight with a few showers possible. And then for your Monday, partly to mostly cloudy with scattered showers and storms returning, highs in the upper 80s to near 90. From the WBRC6 Weather Center, I'm meteorologist Matt Daniel on your side.
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0: laws happen here quicker and more robust than any place else. One of the things about California is Californians, well, let me put it this way. We have a reputation here of come Thanksgiving is tofu turkey. We eat a lot of bushes and twigs and scrubs and trees, and we just do a lot of that. But there is something that actually California did that makes a lot of sense. And there's a new consumer protection law that has just been passed, and it's going to change, does change, how grocery store items are marked. And it has to do with the Best Buy, Use By, all the various phrases that they put in there. They're all very confusing. So what Assembly Bill 660 did is enact a consumer protection law, and it only has two ways of describing food. Now, the bill was passed to stop billions of pounds of unspoiled food from entering California landfills. One of the things we do in this country, we throw away more food than any other country in the world. It's been estimated that 30% of the food that is produced and eaten, and that amount is thrown away. And you got people all over the world that are starving. I mean, kids wake up in the morning and don't know what they're going to have for dinner. There's a huge swath of people in this world that wake up and all day long, all they do is try to get enough money to survive. That is a tough way to live. And we throw away enormous amounts of food. So here is what the legislation says, that confusing and varied grocery terms are now done. And the state has streamlined a uniform technology system. And it's real simple. It's based on health risks. So there's only two different definitions when dealing with Use By, Best Buy. Best if used by, that's a date, and that indicates peak product quality. Best if used by, the highest product quality. Does that mean if you don't use it past that point that it's unhealthy? Of course not. You can. And what ends up happening is that label, best if used by, to a lot of people means if you don't use it by this date, you toss it, which is absolutely untrue. And then there's a phrase, use by, and that one is a little stricter, and it can only be reserved for public food safety warnings. Use by means you have to use it by. In other words, if you don't, then a safety warning kicks in. Then it's sort of at your own peril. Now, a lot of people, for example, eggs, I don't care what eggs say, they last for weeks. In the refrigerator. I have no problem with eggs, and certain other foods just are fine. So I look at, my friend Neil, who has the food show, says, you look at a package of meat that parts of it have turned gray, you know, on the edges. It's perfectly fine. It's perfectly fine. It's just, it is oxidized a bit. So something new there, and this will be implemented this summer. And so ahead of this enforcement deadline with these two phrases, food brands, processors, packaging teams, shipping goods into California have to finalize updates to their print layouts to ensure compliance with the mandated language. And so what do you do as consumers? What are you supposed to do as consumers? Familiarize yourself with these new authorized phrases. Yeah? Know what? Read and understand? I guess. All right, Sam, we have some phone calls open. Are we ready to do it? Let's try. Okay. Ray, are you there?
1: Oh, hi.
0: Hello, Ray. Welcome.
1: Is that him?
0: Yeah.
1: Handle?
0: Yes.
1: Okay. I wanted to compliment you on your service called Incogni, and I have a situation that kind of resembles and might be something like you would like to handle. I wanted to know if banks and motels and hotels and check cashing places and other businesses can take photocopies of driver's licenses and

0: ID cards.
1: Oh, hold on. Well, wait. Who takes the photos of your driver's license? I mean, I don't submit photos or my driver's license any place. When I'm asking, for example, for a bank, when I show them the ID, they don't take a photo of it. And even when they ask for the ID, they scan the information on it. They don't take photos. And so they're going to have the information. So now what? What do you do with that? Yeah, they take it. You allow them to take it. And then they put it in some database. And it depends on the security they have. But they can do it. And they do all day long. So what's the question, Ray?
0: Well, do they have a legal right to do that?
1: Oh, yeah, of course they do. Yes. They have a legal right to do that. And you have a legal right to say no, thank you. Sure, they do. They're not holding a gun to your head. Also, they have a legal right to ask for your Social Security number, which is the most sacrosanct number that you own. They can ask for it. A lot of people do. Fill out a credit report. What's your social number? Sure, they can.
0: Well, if you object to that, do you have a cause of action for privacy and security?
1: Yeah, maybe if they've grabbed it illegally or if the law says they can't share it. Yes, you have a cause of action. But frankly, everybody shares everything these days. There are certain rules like HIPAA rules. They can't share medical information. That's pretty strictly enforced. But, you know, don't think you have you raise a really good point, Ray. Do not think for a moment you have privacy. If you think you have any privacy, you don't. The only place where you think you may have privacy is in your bedroom or your bathroom where you're naked. And they even sell X-ray glasses now that can see right through walls. Did you ever read comic books? You know, they would sell those X-ray glasses, sort of double glasses. Never mind. Okay. Talking about, let's not talk about privacy, but talking about you being injured. If you have been injured, let's say you got in a car accident or you have a slip and fall and all of a sudden, boom, you have to figure out what to do and it's not your fault. 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

0: And welcome back. More Handle on the Law. Rita. Hi, Rita.
1: Thanks, Bill. I'm a female truck driver, and I fuel where my boss tells me to fuel, and I go to this one franchise. Usually I hit it about 4 to 7 in the morning in Dunedin, California. And when I go to fuel, they got the large men's bathroom and the large women's bathroom across from it. But on the women's bathroom, they have a handwritten sign blocking out the women and saying no women, only men, and two shower stalls that the women may use the restroom in. And in the last few years, there's just been a line, or the stalls aren't available. And, you know, do we have to take that?
0: Yeah, hold on. That's an interesting situation. Okay, I'm assuming you've shared this problem with your boss, right? The owner of the company.
1: Well, not my boss, but their management, because it is a large franchise, and
0: I understand,
1: there,
0: but hold on. Okay, so you shared it with the truck stop people. What's going on? And said, hey, women effectively can't use these showers because you've got two and there's too long a line. And are there plenty of showers on the other side? Do the men's bathroom have tons of showers, shower stalls?
1: Well, the shower stalls are separate from the large bathrooms. They have the large men's bathroom and the large women's bathroom.
0: No, I understand. But how many shower stalls are there in the men's side versus the women's side? You mentioned two for the women's side.
1: Well, the showers are back further from the bathrooms, and they're like unisex.
0: Oh, okay. So everybody stands in line, right?
1: No, just the women stand in line.
0: Why?
1: Because the showers are, well, because those two showers are for the women's bathroom. But the other shower stalls are being used for showers.
0: Okay, I'm confused here. And we're going to go back to the same question. The shower stalls for women are two stalls, correct? Two. You're sharing two, right?
1: Yes.
0: Okay, how about for men? How many shower stalls are there for men?
1: Probably eight.
0: Okay, so here is the question. All right. And that is, if the percentage of men driving versus women is, let's say, 90% men versus women. And the argument is going to be, we need a lot more men. I'm just throwing it out there. Legally, I have some questions. The bottom line is, I don't think you can force them to give you shower stalls at all. They could literally say, no shower stalls. No one takes a shower. You can smell like Iraqi sheep herders as far as we're concerned. What does management say when you say, hey, you don't have enough shower stalls for women?
1: They won't do anything about it. The shower stalls are for the women to use the bathroom. They're not used for showers. They're for women to use the bathroom because they got the handwritten sign on the women's bathroom.
0: You got me on that one completely. I have no idea where you're going for that, but thank you so much for the call. Connie. Hello, Connie.
2: Good morning, Honda. How are you?
0: Yes, ma'am. Okay.
2: Just for instance, I was served a subpoena.
0: Yeah.
2: For appearance for a deposition.
0: Uh-huh.
2: By mail. Is that being served properly?
0: By mail? Yeah. Pretty much so. What are they asking you to testify to, Connie?
2: The trust.
0: A what?
2: A trust.
0: And what are they going to be asking you? I'm just curious. What do they expect you?
2: I have no idea.
0: You have no idea. Okay. Is it a personal subpoena? Is it asked for documents or does it ask for you to show up?
2: Show up.
0: Aha. Okay. And you don't know why you've been asked to show up?
2: Like, I'm really not a party.
0: No, I understand. Witnesses. Most people who are not parties show up. Okay. All right. If you don't want to show up, here's what you get to do. You call the attorneys and you say, I've just been subpoenaed. I'm not going to be able to help you at all. I'm no help at all. I either don't know or I have no desire to. And they usually are not going to have hostile witnesses in a civil case like that. And the other, but to your question, yes, a subpoena can be served by mail. That's legitimate. Summonses, lawsuits have to be served in person. Subpoenas have to be served by mail.
3: Jim. Hello, Jim.
4: Oh, hello.
3: Yeah.
4: I have a friend that she owns her house free and clear, but she doesn't have any money to fix it up. She's willing to quit claiming 50% over to me if I pay for it. And she's got bad health and no health insurance. If she has to declare bankruptcy or something, can they go after my house that I own free and clear in my car and stuff like that?
3: Yeah, it depends on when she transfers the money, when she transfers title. Does she have any heirs at all?
4: No.
3: No. Okay, so no one's going to contest it. And how much money does she owe, Jim, that she has to declare bankruptcy?
4: Oh, she hasn't gone to the hospital yet, just that she has bad health.
3: Yeah, no, that's a good question. Depends if she doesn't have any money, doesn't have any insurance, and she does under Medicare. I don't know if Medicare can come back and grab. I know Medi-Cal can, but it could be that. Why didn't she just leave it? They're not going to force her to sell. I don't think so. And she can just leave the whole thing in a will for you, and then you have a contract. You own half of it. That's one way to do it. How sick is she?
4: Sick enough. I don't really know.
3: Like, is she dying
4: situation.
3: Before this phone call is over? Sick
4: no,
3: enough?
4: No.
3: Yeah. That's the only thing you have to worry about. And that's a good question. To that one, I don't know if she goes, it'll be Medicare probably that she's entitled to that she'll go into the hospital. I think you're okay.
4: Okay.
3: I think she can quit claim. If she has no heirs, why doesn't she leave you the whole thing?
4: Oh, that's a good question.
3: Then speed up her death. You know, so you can own the damn thing. Okay, you're done. You've lived long enough. How old is she, Jim?
4: 69.
3: Oh, that's pretty young. How old are you?
4: 71.
3: Oh, that's pretty young too. God, you sound so old for 71. Okay, and how sick is she, Jim?
4: Oh, she was in the hospital for a week about 3 weeks ago.
3: Yeah, well, I've been in the hospital for 3 weeks at a time, you know, and I'm still kicking around. Is she so sick she's about to die kind of sick?
4: No, I don't think so.
3: Oh,
4: no.
3: All right. That's a shame. Sorry to hear that. Okay.
0: Now, you've heard me talk about privacy online. I just did that with a previous caller. There's no such thing as privacy online. It doesn't exist. Everything about you is out there, is available. Your home address, where you work, where you bank, what you buy, where you buy it, court records, accident history, insurance information. 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DMV information, credit score, social media. Oh, I could go on for an hour on that one. 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

0: I'm Carmen Roberts. President Trump celebrated America 250 last night in D.C. with a storm-delayed but, as promised, long speech.
1: At 250 years old, we may be the oldest constitutional republic on earth, but our country is just getting started because the best is yet to come.
0: The U.S. men's soccer team will have its leading scorer for the World Cup match on Monday, after all.
2: FIFA announcing that the red card given to Fularen Balogun Wednesday has been suspended for a one-year probationary period, meaning Balogun is available to play in Monday's round of 16 match.
0: Fox's Greg Thompson. And Super Typhoon Bobby is closing in on Guam and the Northern Mariana Islands with winds of 175 miles an hour. 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
18: Giving you a first alert for scattered storms today. A few could be strong with gusty winds, highs in the upper 80s and lower 90s. We'll cool down to low 70s tonight with a few showers possible. And then for your Monday, partly to mostly cloudy with scattered showers and storms returning, highs in the upper 80s to near 90. From the WBRC 6 Weather Center, I'm meteorologist Matt Daniel on your side.
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0: come back, more handle on the law. John, hello, John. You're up. What can I do for you?
1: Hey, Bill.
0: Yeah.
1: Hey, I applied for a consultation with the Legal Aid Foundation, and they took my tax return, what they needed from that, made a copy, returned the rest. And then I got a call right after that, a couple hours, saying that they had emailed that information to somebody randomly by mistake in the community. So it had my social and my name.
0: Okay, so they hold on. Wait, they admitted they had made a mistake in forwarding that information, correct?
1: Yeah, it was supposed to be going to another coworker, but it
0: okay.
1: So it went
0: to the wrong person. Name. All right, it went to the wrong person.
1: Yeah.
0: All right.
1: Somebody out in the community, they don't know who it is. Well, they did try and contact him, and they haven't gotten back to me on what that result was. They were going to ask him to delete it and whatever.
0: Okay. And somewhere in there is a question. So,
1: yeah, well, they have somebody that I don't know has my social name
0: yes.
1: and my
0: yeah, I got
1: information.
0: It.
1: So do they have a responsibility to provide some identity theft to me for doing that?
0: No, I don't think so. What is to supply identity theft? It's been breached, even if they did. It failed because they sent it to the wrong person. Now, are they responsible for damages? Yeah, probably. You're not going to know unless there is a statutory provision that says if you do this, then you will get nailed. You're allowed to sue. You're allowed to get X number of dollars. Attorney's fees will fly. You can. The problem is if there isn't any statutory provision, if there isn't anything that says once your information has been released, here are the implications. Here is the punishment for the person or the organization that wrongly forwarded your information. Then you have to wait for damages. Then you have to wait. And this doesn't get easy. In reality, and I'm going to go back to privacy. Do you really have any? And what's someone going to do with your information? John, what is someone going to do? Now, if you are hacked based on that information, then you can argue and whatever money you lost or bank account cleaned out or whatever. But then proving that that was what did it, because everybody knows everything about everybody. That's the problem, John.
1: My employer got hacked, and they, as a courtesy, they provided a couple years of identity theft protection.
0: Oh, I see. All right. I got it. But they don't have to. They don't have to. Depends on which organization it is. You can ask for it and say, hey, guys, at least do the right thing and give me some identity theft protection. But identity theft protection is like $10 a month anyway. It's worth it, with any one of these companies that do it. Marv. Hello, Marv. Welcome to Handle on the Law.
2: Yes. Bill, I have a 22-foot recreational vehicle, and I had had it stored in locally, and they would not allow any work to be done in the storage area. So I had a RV technician that would do it, and I had it towed down to Moreno Valley and asked him to seal the roof.
0: Okay.
2: And around the windows.
0: Mm-hmm.
2: And I bugged him after about a month and a half, and he said, okay, you can come pick it up. Well, I came and
0: okay, so there was damage. There was water damage, correct? You didn't do it correctly.
2: That's correct.
0: Okay, and how much water, how much damage?
2: Well, he said he would repair it for
0: Marv, it doesn't work that way. It was his fault.
2: Yeah.
0: The conversation is either you repair it or I hire someone to repair it and I sue you for it. That's your choice.
2: Okay.
0: Okay.
2: I don't know much about small claims court.
0: You can look it up. Marv, you can look it up. Just look up whatever county you are in, if you're in L.A., County of L.A., that's where I live, and you can just look small claims court, and they have the forms, and they tell you exactly how to do it. You're going to be fine. How old are you, Marv? Okay. How old are you?
2: 88.
0: Yeah, you're about to die. That's a problem. You got to do it really quick. You have to go on the internet today and do it before you pop off, okay?
2: Okay, thank you.
0: Okay, you got it. Susan. Hi, Susan.
3: Hi. My question is about reverse mortgages and trusts.
0: Okay.
3: I don't know if eventually I'll need to get a reverse mortgage on my home. Could be 5-10 years. I don't know.
0: Oh, you're not going to last 10 years. No. But the way you sound, Susan, there's no chance you're going to last 10 years. Moving on. So, you're welcome. What's your question?
3: The question is I went with a company on the internet, so I have not spoken to a lawyer until now. And I set up a trust with me as the owner.
0: Mm-hmm.
3: I was wondering if I changed that to another person as the owner instead of me, could I still get a reverse mortgage on my property?
0: Yeah, hang on a minute. I'm a little confused here. When you say the owner, are you talking about the person who has all of the assets? Let's say you have a house or money and you put it into a trust. You still own it, or the trust actually owns it, but you control it. Effectively, it's still your money. Okay. Susan's trust is still Susan's money. And the only difference is that when you die, then whoever's the trustee, not the owner, the trustee who handles it, then has to distribute the money pursuant to the terms of the trust. So it's not so much the owner. I'll let you can use the word owner. And then as far as the reverse mortgage is concerned, it's predicated on your death. So can the reverse mortgage be put into a trust? Well, I will tell you, when I had to transfer money into a trust, I had to take a trust to another trust. I had to take it out of the trust, put it in my name, put it into the new trust. So the answer is yes. It's a little complicated. And who are you leaving all this money to when you die?
3: My dog.
0: Oh, your dog. That's okay. See, that's a great one. Your dog. You know that dogs actually can't inherit because they're not people. However, you can set up. Yeah, that's right. Good for you. But you can set up a trust that takes care of the dog until the dog dies. Mm-hmm. And people do that all the time. So you're leaving it to a friend. How much money are we talking about, Susan?
3: What the house is worth.
0: Yeah, with the house and any bank accounts. Yeah, what everything is there. How much money?
3: I've looked at Zillow, and the house is worth about $900,000,
0: okay.
3: But I still have a mortgage on it.
0: All right. How big a mortgage?
3: A little over $100,000.
0: Oh, so you got plenty of equity in there. Yeah. You won't have any trouble getting a reverse mortgage. And the reality is, as far as the trust is concerned, it's very easy to do, and they'll tell you how to do it. That gets really, really easy. But let me tell you what was not easy for me. I put my mom into an assisted living facility before she died. And I didn't know where to go. I mean, literally, what do I know from assisted living facilities? Where are the good ones? So I ended up putting one near my house, conveniently, and it didn't work out at all. It was horrible. So I had to get another one, and I put her in that one, and that one barely worked out. 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

0: back. Handle on the Law, Marginal Legal Advice. Louise. Hello, Louise. Welcome.
1: How are you? Thank you for taking my call. I have a real estate situation with a neighbor. I'll try to explain it as succinctly as I can. I'm living in the house that belonged to my parents. It was left to me. The house, we've owned the house since 1963. The dispute is coming from a neighbor whose backyard backs into my backyard. She actually lives on the next street over.
0: Okay, hold on. Hold on. You're cutting in and out. The dispute is with a neighbor who lives where?
1: She lives behind me on the next street.
0: Okay.
1: And she came over on June 14th and informed me that she is going to put a fence up on about approximately a 15 feet wide section of my property that she owns.
0: Wait a sec. How is it your property that she owns? It's sort of a contradiction, isn't it?
1: It is a contradiction. Well, I, of course, had no idea about this. And
0: no, but does she own it? Do you know if she owns that piece of property or not?
1: Well, she seems to. The only thing I have asked her was to prove it. She says she's been paying taxes on it.
0: I see.
1: Okay. And I have done research, and my daughters have helped me with research, good researching people. And what we uncovered was the particular piece of land that she was speaking of is found to be on the LA County flood control map as a flood easement.
0: Okay, but who owns the property? It may be an easement, but who owns it?
1: She may own it.
0: Okay, but it's easy to find out. It's easy to find out. You get a survey. Then there's no issue.
1: Exactly.
0: Yeah, you get a survey, and then there it is right there. And the fact that she's paying taxes on it, that's one of the points of contention where she can go, adverse possession. Based on that theory of law, yeah, I own it. But there's a lot of rules to adverse possession. There really are. Just because she's paid taxes on it. And by the way, how does she pay taxes on it? What does that mean?
1: I don't know. That's why I asked her to prove it. Well, she told me she bought the house that she's living in behind me 2 years ago.
0: You're going in a direction, Louise, that you don't have to go into. She can't just say, okay, I pay taxes. What if I walk into the door and say, I pay taxes on half your property? What is she threatening to do? What does she want? She build a fence?
1: She wants to build a fence along
0: the... Right. And you don't want the fence to be built, correct?
1: Well, I prefer that she didn't.
0: Okay, that means you don't want the fence
1: terrible.
0: To be built. Got it. All right. So it's real simple. Okay, you tell her you build the fence and we bought ourselves some litigation. Because as far as I'm concerned, I own the property. You say you own the property. The easement is something else completely. Easement allows utilities or allows someone to go through that property. And usually easements are, in this case, it's probably for utilities. So I wouldn't worry about that part. Just say no. And if she builds the fence contrary to what you want, if it turns out to be on your property, and a survey is going to figure all that out, you're going to know instantly with a survey. So that's where you go first. Figure out a survey, and then we'll go back and talk. Because at this point, we don't know who owns the property. We don't. Hey, Ted.
2: Yes, hi.
0: Yes, sir. What can I do
2: Bill?
0: For you? Yes.
2: Yeah, I have a friend from church, a 95-year-old retired female doctor. She's been forcefully removed from her home and put into a nursing home.
0: Ted, who removed her from her home?
2: We think it was a nephew of hers who does have a power of attorney over her. Probably a legitimate power of attorney.
0: Okay, so power of attorney over her person. Okay. Right.
2: And
0: all right.
2: We think he also has some form of a court declaration of incompetence.
0: Oh,
2: although we've
0: all
2: not
0: right.
2: been able to locate the form.
0: Well, that's easy. If there's a court declaration, it's a public. It is, Ted, probably a public document. So you just look up her name and see if there's anything filed. I think it would be a public document. I may be wrong, but I'm thinking there was. Okay, so he takes her out, puts her in a nursing home. Now what?
2: And then changed the locks on her home so she cannot send any of us friends to her house to get her checkbook, credit cards,
0: okay.
2: address book, or anything. So no access. She's reasonably healthy, certainly competent, and wants to go back to live in her house with in-home health care as she has been doing
0: okay.
2: for many months.
0: And?
2: But she probably was incompetent last May when she signed the power
0: of attorney.
2: Matter. She
0: was it doesn't
2: on
0: matter.
2: Some
0: Ted,
2: medication.
0: Ted, yeah, it doesn't matter. It doesn't matter. You can rescind the power of attorney, assuming she has cognitive abilities. If she is in a position to make that decision and make it without crazy stuff going on, she has the ability to rescind the power of attorney. And all she does is get the form, sign it. I would have it notarized, or I would have her have it notarized, and then send it to him. And then call a locksmith because she owns the property. And if he shows up with a power of attorney, she keeps the rescission in her hand and say there is no more power of attorney. That's how to handle it. And if he keeps screwing up, you take him to court. She's going to be fine. 95, and she's still in pretty good shape.
2: Pretty good shape mentally.
0: Wow.
2: Ambulation is bad.
0: Well, yeah, I mean,
2: mentally,
0: you're 95.
2: Really,
0: you know, you're not gonna run marathons, but good for her. What kind of doctor was she, by the way?
2: Ophthalmologist, medical doctor of the eye.
0: Wow. So when she went to med school, there probably were very few women that were in med school and residency in ophthalmology. There were very few. Good for her.
2: Exactly.
0: Yeah, no,
2: yeah,
0: good
2: she's
0: for
2: an
0: her.
2: Amazing
0: that's what you
2: lady.
0: Do. Yeah, it's a sounds okay. it. So it's a rescission of the power of attorney, and then you get to work on it. And and if push comes to shove, I would call. There are a bunch of organizations involved in dealing with the elderly and elderly abuse. And if it turns out she rescinds, and the guy who has a power of attorney, the nephew, starts screwing around, there are people that will help her. Elder abuse lawyers, organizations, that sort of thing. So she'll be in pretty good shape, I think.
3: 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I know what your privacy is about. 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
11: For revenge, I'm Deborah Valentine, Fox News. Hundreds of thousands of people gathering in Iran for the funeral of the late Supreme Leader killed by U.S. and Israeli airstrikes. Fox's Trey Yanks reports from Tel Aviv, Israel.
12: In his address to the nation overnight, President Trump spoke about the U.S. military and the work of U.S. forces during Operation Epic Fury. The president's remarks come as indirect talks between the United States and Iran move forward. The ceasefire between the two countries does remain in place, as regional leaders have expressed the importance of continuing the Memorandum of Understanding. Despite the diplomatic progress, the funeral for Iran's late supreme leader, the Ayatollah Khamenei, has been a large display of Iranian propaganda as delegations from around the world traveled to Tehran. The funeral will continue until July 9th with millions of Iranians participating.
11: Several people attending the funeral called for President Trump's death as revenge for the killing of the supreme leader. Congress is on July 4th recess following a deadlock over legislative priorities. Tensions are running high as President Trump continues to demand that Congress pass the Save America Act containing voter regulations. Missouri Republican Representative Jason Smith on Fox's The Sunday Briefing. He thinks Congress should be focused in preventing another government shutdown.
13: We have only 20 legislative days between now and September 30th. We have to get the job done.
11: The Senate Republican leader has told President Trump on several occasions that the Senate does not have enough GOP votes to pass the Save America Act. Past studies have shown that voter fraud is extremely rare and that mail-in voting remains secure. FIFA has suspended a one-game ban for the top scorer on the men's U.S. soccer team, Folarin Balogun. He's eligible to play in Monday's matchup against Belgium. He received a controversial red card against Bosnia. 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
17: A few miles from the glass spires of Midtown Atlanta lies the South River Forest. 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
34: A few showers possible overnight, otherwise mostly cloudy with temperatures in the lower 70s. And then for your Monday, a partly to mostly cloudy sky, another opportunity for scattered showers and thunderstorms. We'll see highs in the upper 80s to near 90. From the WBRC 6 Weather Center, I'm meteorologist Matt Daniel on your side.
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1: This is Handle on the Law, marginal legal advice where I tell you you have absolutely no case. Oh, boy. You know that governments across the world are becoming more and more right-wing. That's just the way it is. Never thought this would happen when I was younger, that the whole world would turn right-wing. Sweden, part of...

0: Those are just the demographic makeup. So that's what Sweden is dealing with. And heretofore, it was pretty easy for people to cross into Sweden and to be granted asylum. And there's just lots and lots of people. So many countries are passing anti-immigration laws. Well, Sweden just passed a law that's interesting. It's called the Good Behavior Law. The parliament passed into law, and this allows authorities to revoke immigrants' residency permits, which they already have or in the country, for bad behavior, unpaid debts, doing undeclared work, links to extremist organization. Now, the law not only covers pending permits, but also is retroactive. If someone is already here or there on a permit, that can be revoked. And this is part of this tightening of immigration rules across the board by the government and right-wing parties that are there. Now, here is the problem. First of all, the government won in 2022 on a promise to reduce immigration and crack down on crime. Sound familiar? And the problem is what is good behavior and bad behavior? The law doesn't specify. Now, the government does have unpaid debts as one of the behaviors. Not paying taxes is another one. Criminality, another one. Links to extremist organizations, another one. But the migration agency, which reviews permits and revocation and people are being allowed in and being thrown out, it's no one really knows what bad behavior is. What is bad behavior? I mean, how easy is that to determine? Now, if you have a tie to an extremist organization like ISIS, that's an easy one. That's bad behavior. If you've committed a criminal act, that's easy. That's bad behavior. But what is the rest of it? And no one knows. You think there's going to be some litigation on that part? Yeah, you would think so. All right, let's go ahead and take some phone calls. Jennifer, you're up. Welcome to Handle on the Law.
1: Hi, Bill.
0: Yeah.
1: I've been listening to you for 30 years.
0: Oh, my God. Don't say it. Don't say it. We've both gotten old, and you look like crap. And I don't even know what you look like, and I'm sure you look like crap. Okay. Moving on. What can I do for you?
1: My mother.
0: Okay. Great stories.
1: Okay.
0: Yeah, you've heard it all. Okay.
1: Okay. All right. So I had an umbilical surgery. Not a county hospital.
0: You had umbilical surgery?
1: Hernia.
0: Oh, hernia.
1: Yeah,
0: okay, I thought, yeah, wow, umbilical. I didn't cut your cord correctly and you're 100 years old. Okay, so you had a hernia. Yes, ma'am. Go ahead.
1: You're right. And so afterward, like 5 days after I got home, I couldn't urinate, bleeding. So went back to the hospital. They also got thrombosis of the lung because during that surgery, after four or five days, mm-hmm. they didn't really turn me or walk me or whatever.
0: Okay, so, you got thrombosis. All right.
1: I'm thinking malpractice.
0: Uh-huh. Maybe.
1: So what do you
0: maybe.
1: Think?
0: Maybe. Okay. Okay. First of all, the urination issue. How old are you? How old are you, Jennifer?
1: I'm a little younger than you. I'm 71.
0: Let's start with you probably peed enough. So there's no lawsuit there. Okay. The other
1: But I couldn't.
0: I get it. I couldn't. When you can't pee, you can't pee. Is there a malpractice? Right. Very well could be. And it depends on a couple of things. Based on the fact that you got the thrombosis, now they're going to argue that you would have gotten it anyway, but it's pretty clear. If they didn't pick you up and start walking, when I had bariatric surgery, when I had heart surgery, man, they picked me up and started walking me right after the surgery. You're up and walking. Why?
1: Yeah.
0: Because exactly that, thrombosis. You get mm-hmm. these clots in your veins. So let me ask you this. What kind of physical ailment do you have right now as a result of the surgery? What is going on? I'm assuming you started peeing, right?
1: I had a

0: stent put in the urethra.
1: Yeah.
0: And then taking blood thinners.
1: Okay, but so far, so far the prognosis doesn't seem horrific. They put a catheter in. No. Did they take the catheter out? Is that gone already?
0: Yes.
1: Okay.
0: Yes.
1: And are you still taking blood thinners?
0: Oh, yes.
1: So am I.
0: 6 months.
1: Okay. Okay, I've been taking blood thinners forever. Okay, so far, yeah, it doesn't sound like much. What other serious prognosis do you have?
0: Well, anemia, the hernia.
1: Is the hernia fixed?
0: It's fixed. They never really examined it again because every time I went to his office, an hour.
1: All right, Jennifer, is the hernia fixed?
0: I guess, yes.
1: You guess. I don't think there's much there because it doesn't sound like there's enough damage. Malpractice could have happened. I mean, malpractice happens all the time, but if you're not seriously injured as a result, now what? Okay, no big damages. All right, you had a catheter for a while. You had a hernia. What's that worth? And a lawyer has to work just as hard for a small case and a big case, and it's just not worth it. 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

0: Welcome back. Handle on the law, marginal legal advice. Patricia.
1: And kickoff giving forth.
0: Hello, Patricia. Well, we're listening to the radio. And this is not good.
2: Hi.
0: Sorry. Okay. No, it's okay.
2: Okay. Well, Bill, I too have been one of your longtime listeners for probably maybe 40 years. Anyway,
0: 40 years, maybe 50 years. Yeah, I know. There's people. There are people that have been listening to me for 80 years, which is strange. Okay, but thank you. All right, what can I do for you, Patricia?
2: I think I'm older than you. Okay, yeah. I'm going to speed this up. I've been the victim of a labor board scam or fraud. There was a person that went to the labor board in 2016 and reported a wage claim that he wasn't paid as a driver for a company that I owned back in 2013, but no longer was affiliated with it. And he made this claim based on the fact that he worked for another corporation that I was full time working with, which is a PR firm, nothing to do with it as a
0: limousine. Okay, all right. So it was long done. I got it. Did they send the money?
2: Okay, this is what happened. So this claim became a judgment. It went into a default because nobody was told that there was a hearing. There was no notices. The labor board sent a notice to my PR company back in Riverside to my agent that never received the notice.
0: Okay.
2: This was back in Okay, we're going to speed this up, Bill. Okay, so I have a juris degree, and I thought, well, I got this judgment now against my corporation, which wasn't involved with this person who I didn't even know.
0: Right, and I got it. Wrong person, and okay, it's identity theft. Right. Okay.
2: Okay, now wait, I'm going to get to the real core of this. When this judgment or this ODA was given out back in June of 2018, it was served to the corporation in Riverside, to the building, not to the agent, to a big building that this agent never received a notice. So this is 2018. Nobody knew nobody knew about this. It became a judgment. It was entered into the Superior Court in that year, 2018. And this employee, who I can't call an employee because I didn't know him, he hired a collection attorney from South Carolina to collect on this back in 2020. As a collection attorney, he should have done his diligence. He should have realized that.
0: Don't tell me what he should have done. What did he do? What happened to you?
2: Okay. 5 years later, from 2024, this collection attorney finally finds me and sends me just a first class letter to my home. And I open my letter and I see they came from an attorney and they identified a wage claim. I've never had a wage claim in any of my companies ever.
0: So he sent you a letter, identified a wage claim. Did he do anything beyond the letter?
2: He just sent a letter. I answered
0: that
2: letter.
0: Okay, so you got a letter. All right, what does that mean? Nothing.
2: I called him and it gets even worse. I called him and I said, sir, I think you have the wrong company because there's a lot of executives in California.
0: You're going way, way too long on this. Here's the question. Okay. Beyond the letter, did he do anything?
2: Yes.
0: Okay, what did he do?
2: I asked this man, this attorney, to please get back to me with the identity of this claim.
0: And he didn't get back to you?
2: No, he never did.
0: That means he did nothing. I asked you, what did he do? And you said, yes, he did. He sent you a letter. That's all he did. Is that correct?
2: Right. Then 9 months later, without answering me what I wanted, he did an amendment on this judgment against me personally.
0: Okay, you have to say, got it. So he did do something. All right. You want to set the judgment aside. You want to make a motion to set the judgment aside based on all of your reasoning. That's it.
2: I did that.
0: Okay, then now what? So what's your question?
2: I went to Superior Court based on the 473, and I was in front of this judge. I gave all the information, just like I'm giving you. This man never worked for this company, and worse than that, this man's attorney.
0: What did the judge do?
2: He ruled in favor of the claimant.
0: Okay, then you have to appeal it. You have to appeal it.
2: I did.
0: Okay, what did the appeals? What did the appeal say? What happened with the appeal?
2: Okay, you ready for this? I hired an attorney. We did an appeal, And what happened, the attorney forgot to put me down as the applicant. He did a corporation on my corporation.
0: Okay, so you have a malpractice. Okay, so here's what you do. You have a you have an appeal. You have malpractice, so you sue the attorney. You got a complicated case. And so
2: this attorney is a friend of mine. I can't sue him.
0: Then it's over. You can't sue him. Then you walk away. You have a judgment. It's against you. You had malpractice occurred. No. Your attorney, but he's a friend of yours. You can't sue him. It's over. You got stayed. You got nailed.
2: Sheriff, I have a sheriff's sale in July against my personal property for this judgment. This judgment went from $600. It's now up to $100,000.
0: $100,000 from $600. Yeah, okay. All based on malpractice, an attorney in South Carolina. Man, none of that made any sense. But thank you for spending 5 minutes with me trying to figure out what all that's about. It just drives me completely nuts sometimes.
1: Eric. Hello, Eric.
3: Hello, Bill.
1: Yes, sir. What can I do for you?
3: I wanted to ask you about if there's any way I could anonymously report someone that, to me, is really elder abuse. Brother has just got TOA of his brother, but he's renting out his house.
1: Yeah.
3: Gave away all his property.
1: When you talk about elder abuse, tell me who elderly is being abused and how old, and if they're renting property and the person who has the power of attorney is transferring or taking money into his or her account. How old is elderly?
3: About 78.
1: Okay. There are plenty of 78-year-olds who are sharp as a tack. It could be elder abuse. The problem is that it's not physical elder abuse. If it were physical elder abuse, that's easy. The authorities will get involved. What you have here is a family member going in and arguing that grandpa or whoever is being taken advantage of. And then get a lawyer involved and then start the investigation. Because I don't think the authorities are going to get involved in financial. Maybe they will with elder abuse. But as far as anonymously doing it, here's how you do it. You pick up the phone. Hi, I'm not going to give you my name, but I want to report this. You can do that anonymously. That's what an anonymous report is. Yeah.
0: All right. A moment or two about your privacy online. Your privacy online doesn't exist. 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And so this is all available. 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

0: Deborah Valentine. A Haitian immigrant under deportation orders is charged in a fatal crash which killed a Pennsylvania state trooper. Fox's C.B. Cotton.
1: Investigators say this past Wednesday, Michael Bond, an illegal immigrant from Haiti, was driving that tractor trailer which veered off onto the shoulder in Schuylkill County, Pennsylvania, crashing into another semi and fatally striking state trooper Mike Behera.
0: Bond faces a slew of charges, including vehicular homicide. President Trump honoring America 250 in Washington, D.C. on Saturday, speaking at the National Mall.
2: Our country is just getting started because the best is yet to come.
0: President Trump will travel to Turkey this week for the NATO summit. The U.S.-Israel conflict with Iran and the Russia-Ukraine war are expected to be major topics among world leaders attending that meeting. 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
16: A few showers possible overnight, otherwise mostly cloudy with temperatures in lower 70s. And then for your Monday, a partly to mostly cloudy sky, another opportunity for scattered showers and thunderstorms. We'll see highs in the upper 80s to near 90. From the WBRC 6 Weather Center, I'm meteorologist Matt Daniel on your side.
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0: Welcome back. More Handle on the Law, Marginal Legal Advice. Hello, Dan. Yo, Dan.
1: Good morning.
0: Yes, sir.
1: Dan is here.
0: Yes, it is. Yes, he is. That's you.
1: A year ago, I did a job as a refrigeration contractor for the state of California. And I did the job. Everything works fine. And I go to collect and they say, well, they took away our purchase cards and checks. So you have to submit this to the Department of General Services. So I start making a bunch of calls, find out how to do that, pay my $25 fee for registration of this invoice. And I was told it'd be about 6 months. And then I've made calls ever since. No payment. I did, please leave a message. Just real.
0: Okay. How long has it been? They told you 6 months, Dan. How long has it been so far?
1: 1 year.
0: Okay. So, yeah, they owe you the money and they're sort of, you either, I think you've fallen through the cracks is what happens. So, you're going to have to jump through all the hoops. And if you haven't jumped through the hoops, and how much money do they owe you?
1: $1,850. $1,850.
0: Yeah. Okay. So, I don't even know if you can take the state to court. You probably are able to, but you have to exhaust your administrative remedies because what you're doing is you would be suing an administrative agency that hired you. The state through whatever organization, whatever department hired you. And you have to go through all of the hoops, everything they say, whatever appeals. And if you've done all of it, then I think you can take the state to court and you simply file a lawsuit and have it delivered. This is a statewide agency, correct? It's the state of California?
1: It's the state of California. It's a disease control place.
0: Okay, then you sue. The department itself, based on what you say, it looks like you have a case. And the only issue is, since I've never sued the state, because suing a governmental agency is insane. I mean, what you have to do is completely crazy.
1: Why is it so hard when it's small claims?
0: Because the rule is, it doesn't matter if it's small claims. You're filing a lawsuit. And when you're suing, as I said, when you're suing a governmental agency, you have to exhaust your administrative remedies. And they obviously have a lot of administrative rules that you have to jump through. But it looks like you did. And I think you can sue in a small claims court because they're going to ask you, have you done it? Have you made your demand? Have you done everything? That's a tough one. That is. Johnny, you got a question. Hello, Johnny.
2: Yeah. Hey, I have an import-export business. And when the tariffs, we were going through all these tariffs, my main question is this. How do I get a refund on my tariffs?
0: I understand. I have the same thing. I have an import business, and I got nailed with tariffs to the tune of, at one point, 130%. So if I would buy $100 worth of product, I had to send the U.S. government $130 to buy $100. And there is a program out there because I've already made the claim, and all you have to do is go on the internet and make your claim. We have not gotten our money back yet. They say they have already returned about $140 billion so far. You make your claim, and there's a good chance you're going to get it. All you have to do is research it. That's an easy one.
2: What's the website? What's the website?
0: I don't know what that. No, it's. I have no idea. I don't have it. Handy. It's. I don't have it at my fingertips. Mm-hmm. But it's a question of searching. Mm-hmm. Here's what I would do. You go on the internet and just throwing words up there. Tariff claims. Yeah. That's it. I would use tariff claims, import business. You might want to tell them what exactly you import. What exactly do you import?
2: Well, excuse me. I import all sorts of safety equipment for the trades.
0: All right. How much did you pay in tariffs? How much have you paid so far in tariffs?
2: Oh God, I'm saying probably like 9,000, 10,000 extra.
0: Okay, got it. So fair enough. So again, just do that internet search. That's an easy one because the claims are out there. The government is refunding money. We think. Victor, hi, Victor.
3: Hi, Bill. I called you before, but I want to tell you, I really respect you. Dude, I've been on the radio with you for over 30 years.
0: There we go again.
3: You've been like a mentor to me.
0: Why is it everybody has been listening to me for 30 years today?
3: You've been around a while.
0: Yeah, I have. But it's I wish a teenager were to ask me something and go, you know, Bill, I've got a question. I'm 17 years old and I've been listening to you for 30 years. Why not? Okay. Yeah. Well, why not, Heather?
3: Oh, I did call you back then, but I called Jesus Christ and Bill Cormie.
0: Okay. All right. What can I do for you?
3: Child abuse in the juvenile system. What constitutes child abuse? Because I've been trying to put in a claim, but every time I go to a lawyer, I sign all the paper and they disappear.
0: Okay.
3: Never hear from them again.
0: All right. A couple of things. Child abuse is there's some statutory language. It's pretty specific what child abuse is. And that one is easy to look up. But more interesting, that's an easy one. More interesting is you've gone to lawyers and you can't get a lawyer to return your phone call. Is that what you're saying?
3: I got them off the radio station. You know, your radio station or the music station I listen to.
0: Okay. Is this a general attorney or is this?
3: You know what? I don't know, but the last one.
0: Yeah, it's probably, I'm willing to guess, it's probably a personal injury attorney because those are the ones that advertise the most, like handleonthelaw.com.
3: Well, they're advertising for abuse and maternity.
0: Okay. Oh, they are advertising for abuse. Well, how many lawyers have you contacted that don't want to call you back?
3: Two.
0: And you haven't even gotten a call back saying we're not interested in the case. Thank you very much. Not even that, right?
3: No.
0: Okay, you've talked to two wrong lawyers. All right, you have. Yeah. Now you get to do a search, and you can go to the local bar. You can go to the State Bar of California, and that's easy to look up. And then they have a lawyer referral there. And that's because those are hard to find. But I would start there. That is. And then if a lawyer hasn't called you back, did you just leave a number or did you explain something about the case?
3: We had online signatures over the phone. We signed whatever for them. And it was all.
0: It's weird. Two of them in a row. I can see one. But you have the wrong attorney and you have to just keep on searching. And sometimes. Sometimes that's the issue, is finding the right attorney. And it's not easy sometimes, especially in child abuse cases. And I forgot to ask him, when did this happen? I guess when he was a kid or doing it for somebody. Okay, let me tell you about a problem that I had. This happens to a lot of people. So I put my mother into an assisted living facility because she needed it. And I didn't know where to go. I mean, I had no idea. So I chose one near my house because that was the easiest thing to do. It was horrible. It was the wrong one. So I had to get her out of that one and put her in another one, again, near my house because it's convenient. And you know what? That didn't work out so well either. And she made it easy for me because she ended up dying a little bit later on. But the point is I truly didn't know where to put my mother. And I'm willing to bet there are a whole lot of people out there because the reality is you have to research it. 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

0: Welcome back. And we do have lines open. Welcome back to Handle on the Law. Becky. Hello, Becky. What can I do for you?
1: I purchased a 24 SUV Ford Edge last year, and later that year I received a recall notice from Ford stating that there was a problem with the rear view backup camera, but they didn't have a solution, and they wouldn't have one until about the third quarter of the year, which later that year I did receive a notice saying that it had been fixed, quote unquote, over the air, and that I didn't need to bring it in. In April of this year, I received another safety recall from the Ford dealership saying, again, there was a problem with the rear view camera. And again, there wouldn't be a solution until about June.
0: Okay.
1: In June, I had where my rear view camera was unavailable. It wasn't working. I took it to the dealership and they said there's no recall listed on the computer and that it would cost me, I believe, between $700 to $800 to fix it. This is a car with just now 50,000 miles.
0: But it's under a recall notice, correct?
1: They said there wasn't one on the computer.
0: So okay. Hang on. Did you take it? That was the Ford dealership. Did you take it to another Ford dealership to find out what was going on?
1: I have not.
0: Okay. That's what you do. First thing you do is you take it to dealership number two, because obviously dealership number one, if the notice shows up on the website and you're notified, for example, usually in first class letter, then something is not kosher in Denmark. If you bought the car in Denmark,
1: okay, it is.
0: So that's the first step. That's the first step. And then then you go from there. And hopefully you were not rear-ended, or hopefully you were not injured, and connecting that to the rear view camera. But so far, so good. At this point, and by the way, if they don't have a part, they don't have a part. But at this point, you're okay. You have to just go to another dealership and see where you stand on the recall. Because if there is no recall, there's no recall. And if there is, and they say no, then you have to figure out where to go. It's not that complicated. Linda. Hi, Linda.
2: Hi, good morning.
0: Yes, ma'am.
2: We have property up in Alabama, up in the country. There's plenty of timber. The mineral rights, I'm not sure of. I have a cousin who offered to buy the property from my 90-year-old mother for $1. I need an attorney in Alabama, but is there any way I can research the timber, the mineral rights, or so forth on that land?
0: Yeah, you pull title to it. That's easy, because that's a public record. So the county of which where the property is situated, there is a record of who owns what. And there is the documents of transfer of ownership. It's right there. And it shows who has mineral rights. I actually owned a piece of property. I had a house in an area of Los Angeles. Very weird. It owned mineral rights. There was oil underneath it, and there was a small pump half a mile away. And I actually got money, not a whole lot of money, but a couple hundred dollars a quarter. And because there it was. So that's easy to find out. And Alabama, huh? The upcountry of Alabama. That's kind of neat.
2: Yes.
0: It's a cousin of yours?
2: Yes, my first cousin. He's trying to buy the property for my mother.
0: Your first cousin. By the way, do you happen to be married to him?
2: No, no.
0: Oh, okay. I just thought that could have been a problem. So that's easy. And transferring the property for $1, I don't know if that means anything. She's basically giving it to whoever. And so someone's, any idea, what's the property worth? I have no idea what property in Upper Alabama is worth.
2: I'm not sure of the value of the property, but I do know that he's been going around to different cousins whose parents are deceased now, and he's buying the property up from them bit by bit. And then when it came to my mom,
0: then you may have a different issue. Then you may have a different issue here, because if you're talking, he's going around and he's buying property from elderly people, you may have an issue. You may really have an issue of elder abuse going on, because taking advantage of elderly people is a criminal act in most places. And it was a dollar, huh? See, I would have thought it'd be a side of bacon that they pay over there, but so be it. Chris. Hello, Chris.
3: Hello.
0: Yes.
3: Hey, Bill, how are you? Thanks for taking my call.
0: Sure.
3: All right. My mother and her third husband filed for a legal separation in California. They lived in Palo Alto. They had a settlement agreement that had two parts to it. One was about $540,000 in cash. The other was a couple different monthly payments. And then once she got that, she would sign over the title to their to the Palo Alto home they owned together. So he pays her $380,000 as part of the installment. She moves, buys a like a prefab with that money. And then the next part of the settlement agreement, the $160K he owes her, and the monthly, he kind of stalls back and forth with the attorneys. And then she signs the final piece of that agreement, sends it over to him. A number of weeks go by. She has a stroke and dies.
4: Okay.
3: In the middle of all this. So the question is, so both attorneys go, well, that's it. It's all over. He doesn't, you know, doesn't really owe the money. And
4: why wouldn't he own the estate the money?
3: Well, that's why I'm calling.
4: Yeah, I would think. Yeah, I would think he would owe the estate the money, because right. Contracts. The one thing that dies, personal injury. When you've been injured in personal injury, if a personal injury case, you die, it's over. Okay, but right. An estate, a signature between a person and someone else, and the person dies, it doesn't just stop everything. It continues on. For example, let's say I owe $100,000 to someone, all right, and I die, right? They sue my estate. You know, I can't say right. it's over because or my trustee says it's over because the person who I'm trying to remember what the name is, the trustor. I got that finally. That the trustor died. I mean, it continues on. So right. yeah,
3: all right,
4: I'm
3: a successor trustee. I'm the successor trustee and the sole beneficiary of her estate. So, you know,
4: is the trustee dead?
3: Yeah. The successor trustee is me.
4: Yeah, I understand, but who's the trustee?
3: My mother.
4: Oh, she was a trustee of her own estate. She was the trustee. Everything yeah. was in trust. Okay. So now you're the trustee. Yeah. Okay. Fair enough. Now yeah. you control. Yeah. And you're talking in the hundreds of thousands of dollars here. Have you been contacted by anybody, attorneys or whatever?
3: No. Mm-mm.
4: Okay. At this point, you do nothing except if you're owed money and then you got to trust an estate lawyer. Who's going to go after okay. The money. So, just it doesn't disappear. It's, as I said, you know, people think just because you die, you don't owe any money anymore. You know, you have $50,000 in credit card debt and you've got $100,000 in the bank and you die. All of a sudden, you don't owe the $50,000. Yeah, you do. The estate gets to pay for that. And that's law.
0: All right. Let me spend a minute or two, and I talk a lot about what's going on, and you go to the internet, you go online to find information. Well, if anybody wants information about you, it's there. It's online. I mean, there's no privacy. Everything is available about you, your home address, where you work, where you bank, what you buy, where, court records, DMV information, credit score. I mean, that list goes on forever. And that information is not hard to get. And all of that information, in many cases, is collected by hundreds of data brokers. And who? Well, you don't know. And then they sell it to anyone who wants to buy it. 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And they contact hundreds of these data brokers and legally demand your information be deleted. 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
8: Revenge. I'm Deborah Valentine, Fox News. Hundreds of thousands of people gathering in Iran for the funeral of the late Supreme Leader killed by U.S. and Israeli airstrikes. Fox's Trey Yanks reports from Tel Aviv, Israel.
9: In his address to the nation overnight, President Trump spoke about the U.S. military and the work of U.S. forces during Operation Epic Fury. The president's remarks come as indirect talks between the United States and Iran move forward. The ceasefire between the two countries does remain in place, as regional leaders have expressed the importance of continuing the Memorandum of Understanding. Despite the diplomatic progress, the funeral for Iran's late supreme leader, the Ayatollah Khamenei, has been a large display of Iranian propaganda as delegations from around the world traveled to Tehran. The funeral will continue until July 9th with millions of Iranians participating.
8: Several people attending the funeral called for President Trump's death as revenge for the killing of the supreme leader. Congress is on July 4th recess following a deadlock over legislative priorities. Tensions are running high as President Trump continues to demand that Congress pass the Save America Act containing voter regulations. Missouri Republican Representative Jason Smith on Fox's The Sunday Briefing. He thinks Congress should be focused in preventing another government shutdown.
10: We have only 20 legislative days between now and September 30th. We have to get the job done.
8: The Senate Republican leader has told President Trump on several occasions that the Senate does not have enough GOP votes to pass the Save America Act. Past studies have shown that voter fraud is extremely rare and that mail-in voting remains secure. FIFA has suspended a one-game ban for the top scorer on the men's U.S. soccer team, Folarin Balogun. He's eligible to play in Monday's matchup against Belgium. He received a controversial red card against Bosnia. 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
11: In the history of cinema, few films have been as successful as The Godfather. Francis Ford Coppola's gangster epic set a new standard, not just for movies about the mafia, but for movies in general. Although, if you talk to the people who made it, The Godfather's prospects for success were far from assured. In fact, before its release, they were pretty bleak.
12: And they said, we're finished. This is over. The movie's not going to work. You gotta get rid of those guys. It's a disaster.
11: Then Leave the Gun, Take the Cannoli. My co-host Mark Seal and I strip back the varnish of movie history and talk to never-before-heard-from sources to get at what really made the process so arduous. Leave the Gun, Take the Cannoli is based on my co-host Mark's best-selling book of the same title. And on this show, we call upon his years of research to help unpack the story behind The Godfather's birth from start to finish. We sift through innumerable accounts, many of them conflicting, and try to get to the truth of what really happened. Leave the Gun, Take the Cannoli features new and archival interviews with Francis Ford Coppola.
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19: In April 2016, the wife of a rural Georgia police officer is found inside a locked closet. Two shots have been fired from her husband's service weapon, her head resting on a pillow, the victim of an apparent gunshot wound. But what really happened inside that closet and in the hours and minutes before the shots rang out?
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19: Their crumbling marriage was no secret. The high school sweethearts were ready to call it quits. But was Jessica Boynton at the point of no return?
21: Nothing in my mind said that she was suicidal. In my mind, I knew she was upset and dealing with maybe some minute depression. 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
23: 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We haven't. We haven't.
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9: A few showers possible overnight, otherwise mostly cloudy with temperatures in lower 70s. And then for your Monday, a partly to mostly cloudy sky, another opportunity for scattered showers and thunderstorms. We'll see highs in the upper 80s to near 90. From the WBRC 6 Weather Center, I'm meteorologist Matt Daniel on your side.
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1: This is Handle on the Law, marginal legal advice where I tell you, you have absolutely no case. Now, I always start the hour with some kind of monologue. I tell you about some case that either we're learning something where I didn't know that, or particularly of interest, something that's tied somewhere, somehow into the legal system. And then every once in a while, I get a case, and I've seen a lot of them, as you can imagine, over the years, where I go, wow, okay, this one is worth sharing with you. Oh, yeah, this is a great one. Okay, this is out of Hungary. And the authorities received a tip that there was a 30-year-old man

0: And the police say that he admitted he was absolutely fascinated by human body parts. Well, yeah, that's obvious. And he confessed to preparing meals with some of these parts before eating the meals. Straight out cannibalism. So that gets a little interesting. And of course, that immediately leads into how do we describe his favorite meals? Spaghetti and pizza balls, leg of Sam, finger sandwiches, both literally and figuratively. I mean, we can do a lot with that. Now, it's tough for the family member who has had a brother, sister, cousin that has been eaten by this guy. But short of that, it gets kind of interesting. Now, he was asked, where did you get these body parts? Well, he worked at a hospital. And then the other ones he dug up from abandoned cemeteries, both in Hungary and Slovakia, a country right next to Hungary. And here's the question. Okay, if you're talking about abandoned cemeteries, I mean, those are real body parts that are they really body parts anymore? You know, I mean, how much can you do with this? Maybe bone broth. I've seen that in the store a lot, but I don't know. So he is currently being held on suspicion of illegally using human remains. I guess people can use human remains, but, you know, hospitals, et cetera. And police say that charges, additional charges could be filed once they determine, forensic experts determine exactly where all the body parts came from. Because, you know, once the body part has been eaten, it's hard to determine where it came from. Now, obviously, if someone is eating a leg, basically a leg of Sam again, all right, you can do some DNA. But if he's eating the whole thing, then what do you do? All right, let's take some phone calls, starting with Greg. Hello, Greg. Welcome to Handle on the Law.
1: Hi, thank you very much.
0: Sure.
1: Yes, I am engaged to be engaged to be married in about 3 weeks. I've been with my fiance for 12 years. I don't know why she put up with me. This is the second marriage for both of us. We both have two children. We have kept all of our assets completely separate. We have not commingled bank accounts, investments, anything like that. I have a trust in place for my two daughters that I put in place probably 6-7 years ago, where all of my assets go to them. We do not have a prenup. So I was curious, once I get married, will her role as my wife override the trust?
0: No.
1: Or is the trust?
0: No.
1: It will not.
0: Yeah, the trust will hold up. The only thing that could override the trust is if you buy anything or have assets that will be in community property after the marriage. Or in okay. California from the time you got together. Because marriage doesn't seem to do very much in California. It's more a contractual issue. But you described it. Separate property, separate trust. The money goes straight to your daughters. And you've done everything. You've done everything you're supposed to do to make sure that happens. How much money are we talking about here, Greg?
1: In terms of kind of my net worth?
0: Yeah, net worth, property, assets. Yeah.
1: $9 to $10 million.
0: All right. So you're worth killing. So what you have to do is be really careful when you go out with your daughters. How old are your daughters?
1: One is 18 going off to college. The other is 15.
0: All right. So they're not, they haven't yet gotten to the point where they really understand why you should die. But you've done everything right. Congratulations. You did it right.
1: Thank you.
0: Oh, by the way, what are you? Hang on a minute. How old are you, Greg?
1: 53.
0: Okay. How did it, and this is just one of those, wow, good for you questions. What did you do to get to the point where you're worth $9-10 million?
1: Spent the past 25 years in technology working with high growth startups. I've been through many companies that went under and one or two hit, which made it worth the while.
0: Good for you. And I'm assuming you don't live big and go through all your money every year.
1: No.
0: Okay, good for you. All right, he's done it. Boy, you talk about someone doing everything right. Good for him. Okay, so let's say you're doing everything right when you're driving.

0: And all of a sudden you get rear-ended or you get T-boned or you're walking in a big box store and all of a sudden you slip on some oil or you slip on something and it's not your fault and you're injured either way. 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

0: Welcome back. Handle on the Law, Marcy. Yo, Marcy. I don't,
1: hey,
0: I don't know why I say yo. Yes, go ahead.
1: Hi. I have a property in a very rural part of California, and I needed some work done, and I used a guy I've used before for who's done work for me. It was verbal. There was an email. There was no contract. There were four phases to the job. It was a small house repair, to demo the old deck, which I paid him for. Then there was a small porch that needed repaired, and we needed to rebuild the deck and replace skirting. It's a manufactured home. I paid him for the first two. After the job was completed and I was no longer on the property, I had to come back to town. We noted that there were a couple of things that needed to be fixed. The contractor, who's been prickly throughout this whole process, absolutely just went ballistic in an email and basically said, pay me or not, I'm done. So my question is, when I get back up there in a couple of weeks to review the work, I can tell him what I need done, in which case he'll probably tell me to go whatever myself. Can he put a lien on my
0: property? Yeah, but it's, yeah, he can. I think there's some rules involved to it. And I don't know if general contractors can file a preliminary notice of lien. Certainly subcontractors can. I mean, you can threaten to put a lien on there. But in the end, you expunge the lien. You put up a bond. And what you have is obviously a dispute as to what work he did or didn't do. How much money does he want?
1: Let's see. We're probably looking at about, let me think, probably about $8,000-$9,000 more.
0: Okay. So here's what I'm going to suggest is you call him up and say, let's work this out. But the fact that he said, I'm done, and pay me or don't pay me, that's a really good sign. I would just, at this point, I would just leave it alone. And by the way, in California, if you don't have a signed contract, he can't sue you. So he has to have a signed contract, anything over $500, and he has to be licensed as a contractor. Either way.
1: He is licensed.
0: Okay. Does he have a bond? Is he bonded?
1: I looked on the state contractors and it said that he had an insurance.
0: Yeah, then he's bonded. Then he's bonded. Isn't bonded. So okay. At this point, I would just wait for him to do something. Or let him know that the job has to be repaired or the job has to be done. He is off the hook and you'll just pay someone to finish it. And I don't know if you're going to lose money or make money on that. You may actually find someone do it for less money. If someone does it for more money, then you can sue him for the difference. But at this point, if there isn't a whole lot of difference as to what the work is and what the money is owed, and he says, I'm just willing to walk away, just walk away. He's not going to lien the property.
1: Okay.
0: Okay, that's what I would do. Okay. Let's get practical for a moment. That is pretty easy. Roland. Hi, Roland.
2: Hi.
0: Yes, sir.
2: Glad he didn't have to follow the Hungarian thing.
0: Yeah, no kidding.
2: Form bill. It's about the landlord thing where he beat me up in Big Bear. The lawyer went through his suggesting I find other representation after the DA has already picked up the case and his filed charges on the guy. I want to go with handle on the law, but maybe I picked the wrong lawyer. I'm not sure.
0: Oh, well, it depends. It depends. So this is against the landlord, and what are you accusing the landlord of, and what has he been tagged by the DA? Some kind of assault against you?
2: Yeah, felony. It's actually triple felony assault because I'm an elderly, and it was assault with a deadly weapon. And it took me a while to get the DA to pick up the case, but he did. And in the restraining order hearing back in March, he actually copped to the fact he hit me with the broom. I had surgery and stuff still on my arm.
0: You had surgery as a result of this, and lawyers are not picking this up.
2: Exactly, Bill.
0: There's one of two things is going on. One is looking at your case and saying there's not enough damage there. You haven't been injured enough. for a lawyer to pick it up, because that happens all the time where, you know, this is not an easy case going to go into the insurance company. Although from what you describe, yeah, it sounds like a personal injury case big time, especially with the DA already charging him. Yeah, I would try it. That doesn't make a lot of sense if two lawyers have said no. Something's wrong in this mix, and I don't understand it. Go to handleonthelaw.com.
2: Can I interject something, Bill?
0: I'm sorry?
2: Something, Bill, is that the guy tried to murder me, Bill. I mean, that was a case of what was happening.
0: Yeah, but it's, you know, because he tried to murder you doesn't necessarily mean that's a personal injury case. I wish he had actually either murdered you, and then I would be talking about your family for a wrongful death, which would be a great case. Now, you wouldn't be around to say much about it, but that's a great case. Or he actually did some real bodily damage to you. And what you're saying is you had surgery as a result of the assault? Yeah.
2: I'm not able to play the guitar like I used to, too. I mean, Billy.
0: Okay, well, that's what your damage. Yeah, that's your damage. Now, if I'm on the other side and I'm representing the defendant or the apartment building that he owns, my defense would be, well, Roland plays just such a crappy guitar that it doesn't make any difference. Okay, that's a good defense. Yeah, try Handle on the Law. Just go to handleonthelaw.com and give that a shot. And a matter of fact, I'll follow up with that. It's Roland, right? Yeah, that should be a lot of fun because that sounds like a pretty good case. Morgan. Hi, Morgan.
3: Yes. Bill, I've got a situation with the New York State Health Insurance Program. I'm being denied coverage. I can't even buy it because there's another gentleman that has the same name, same birthday, different city. And they have insurance. And so the health exchange says, well, you've already got insurance, so you can't.
4: Okay.
3: You can't
4: hop
3: on board.
4: You got an issue. And I'm sure that, number one, obviously no one paid attention to the Social Security number. You have established that you are not that person, correct?
3: Correct. I even actually called the health insurance of the other person. I called the fraud division, and
4: why would it? Wait. Hold on a minute. Hang on a minute. If it's that person's name, where's the fraud?
3: Because I couldn't get anybody to talk to, so I just
4: that's
3: went
4: not
3: to
4: fraud.
3: Place
4: that's
3: where
4: not fraud. That's not fraud. First of all, you got to put it all in writing. And you have to talk to the exchange.
3: Yes, I have emails with somebody that is running the fraud division.
4: You got a problem. If they're not willing to investigate it, I mean, you have a real issue, and you're talking to the fraud department of the exchange, correct? Just for your sake,
3: because that was the only person that would return my emails.
4: But there's no fraud here. So you have to write to that person.
3: Yeah, I know there's no fraud.
4: Okay, so you have to write to that person. If that's the only person that will answer your email, you email to that person and you say, can you help me? Who do I go to? Because it's clearly not me. I'm being denied. And that's the only way to go. I mean, if you're going to go to court on this one, good God. If you have to go to the exchange to buy insurance because you don't have the money, $3,000 a month to buy the best insurance out there, you're going to wish you could pay $3,000 a month by the time this thing is over.
0: Okay, let me talk to you about your privacy. And there is none there. I mean, that's done. Online, anybody can find out anything about anybody. I can find your home address. 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

0: Carmen Roberts. There were storms, steamy temperatures, and long speeches, but America carried on for its 250th birthday celebration, including President Trump in D.C.
1: For a quarter of a millennium, liberty, justice, equality, self-government, and unmatched prosperity have flourished here as they have never flourished anywhere before. There is nothing like what we are doing.
0: Thunderstorm delayed the D.C. event. Millions of Americans are trying to return home from their 4th of July getaways. Fox's Natalie Chuck is at Chicago O'Hare International Airport.
2: This travel Sunday is going to be the busiest day for this holiday weekend. We've been speaking with travelers this morning. Many of them were proactive, heeding those warnings from experts to get here early.
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15: A few showers possible overnight, otherwise mostly cloudy with temperatures in the lower 70s. And then for your Monday, a partly to mostly cloudy sky, another opportunity for scattered showers and thunderstorms. We'll see highs in the upper 80s to near 90. From the WBRC 6 Weather Center, I'm meteorologist Matt Daniel on your side.
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0: Mayo. Welcome back to Handle on the Law. And David has a question. Yes, you do. David, what can I do for you?
1: Good morning. It has to do with the lack of a professionally prepared will. If I were to prepare something simple and have it notarized, would that have any particular legal value?
0: Yeah, absolutely. Now the only issue is how well you're going to do it and what assets you're talking about. So when you talk about a simple will, what kind of assets are you leaving to whoever?
1: Well, I have some precious metal. I have some firearms. I have one property free and clear. The other property is mortgaged. And that's about it.
0: Okay. So here's a couple things. The will is for your firearms and your precious metals, unless they're being held by a company. And then you can leave those in a trust because it's kind of hard to determine that easy to determine how much. And so you, what you have is, as far as the property is concerned, you probably have both a will and a trust. Or you can just do it all in a will, and that works too. There's theoretically more protection in a will, but, you know, for example, I leave all of the precious metals. I have $100,000 in precious metal. Okay, and here's the executor of the will, and the executor's part is distributing the money, and the executor says, no, you only have $50,000 left. That's what I counted. So there's very little protection there. So what I would do is when you talk about precious metals, is that with the company that's holding it, or are you sitting in, or is it sitting under your mattress?
1: No, it's in a gun safe.
0: Yeah. No, I understand. But, you know, once you're dead, it's fairly easy to open that up. How much metal, how much you have in precious metals?
1: It's probably about 15 grand.
0: Okay, well, you know, I have gold, but I buy it through a gold broker, and they just hold on to it for me because that's easy. I can say all the gold I have if I'm leaving a will. There it is, absolute proof. But the point is, either way, you can write a will. Doesn't have to be notarized. A will just has to be, quote, published. And published means you have two witnesses that have seen you sign the will. And there are a few other rules. You have to put a date on it and you have to sign it and, you know, a few other rules. But I would go, if it's fairly simple, a trust has to be notarized, by the way. You can go online and do your own. Those are pretty good if it's pretty simple. Yeah, you don't write it on your own. I mean, there's language that you have to have and there's some specificity. But you can do it on your own and it's just as valid as anything done by an attorney. It's just when it does, when you do it through an attorney, they dot the I's and cross the T's, or is it dot the T's and cross the I's? One of the two. And so you just get more protection in terms of making sure that your money goes someplace. But the bottom line is, yes, you can do it yourself. If you are, I suggest you do it through an online service. It's a few hundred bucks. You can actually, California, you can hand write a will. And that has legal, that is legal too. But man, that just blows up if you have family members that are, that you're leaving money to and you're leaving out people. So I'm a big fan of at least going online and getting that information. Will, hello, Will. Welcome.
2: Hello, yes.
0: Yeah, what can I do for you?
2: Yeah, I had a Mexican landlord woman and basically a Section 8 apartment. And he saw that there was a messy room and possibly some bugs. So she gave me a violation. And they keep telling me that doesn't matter how many violations, I can still move in a year. And I just want to know how many. And also, she went into my mail and she grabbed it. And I wonder if that's against the law.
0: Yeah, well, you know, yeah, no one can grab your mail. That is against the law. As far as this is Section 8 housing, this is a landlord that's saying, I don't like your room. It's too, I don't like your apartment. It's too messy. Yeah, that's not the basis for throwing someone out unless it's a health hazard. Unless the argument is it's enough of a health hazard where it is a danger to people, rats or whatever. And then grabbing the mail, you can't do that. And so you can go to the proper authorities. You can move. I mean, you can move anytime you want. So I don't understand the landlord saying you can move in a year. That I don't get.
2: Under Section 8.
0: Yeah, no, I understand it's Section 8, but I don't think they can toss you out after a year. I think you're there under Section 8. So I don't understand what the hell's going on. But I'm glad I was able to answer that question for sure. Okay. Razmik. Do I have that right, Razmik?
3: Yes, sir.
0: Okay. Where are you from, Razmik? I like that name. What kind of name is that?
3: I'm Armenian. Been your
0: Armenian.
3: House.
0: Okay. Are you married?
3: Yes, of course.
0: Does your wife have a mustache?
3: No.
0: Then she's not really Armenian. I'll tell you. You're not married to an Armenian. Okay. What can I do for you, Razmik?
3: Yeah. Okay. The case I have, I took this ex-tenant to the court for a $6,000 judgment and supposed to judge only enforce the law, but she judged on the judgment 2 months rent. She didn't pay. She came to the court. She was agreed to pay. And judge said, well, you have to pay. A judgment came over the mail, and the judge gave me only $750 instead about $6,000. I went to the court. I filed to correct it. They said, no, it is what it is. I called the place, and they said, you cannot do anything since judge it. I said, well, that's not supposed to judge. It's supposed to just enforce the law.
0: And no, that's not true. No. Judges don't just enforce the law. Judges make the decision as to how much you owe. You sue for $6,000. The judge comes back. I'm assuming this is a small claims court or it's just regular court during an eviction. And these are judges that decide on eviction matters. And the judge said, you don't owe $6,000 to the tenant. You only owe $750. Yeah. Enforcement is not the judge. Enforcement is the police, the district. Well, even the district attorney doesn't. It's the police that enforce. So I'm a little confused. So what's your question, Razmik?
3: Yeah, I mean, I have legal lease agreement and she didn't pay. I mean,
0: I understand. I get it. And the judge said, and I get it. I get it. And the judge said, all she owes is $750. Right? That's what the judge said.
3: I mean, that's correct, but why judge decide something?
0: No idea.
3: That's not right.
0: It may not be right, but no idea.
3: I don't have any right to go against the judge or anything.
0: But you can't. You really can't. You can put in a request for reconsideration. That's not going to help. You can complain to the presiding judge, who's not going to do anything. I don't think you can even appeal it because as far as when you talk about evictions, I don't know if that's a summary judgment, which means it's a summary procedure, which means that's it. The judge decides. But the bottom line, Razmik, you got screwed. You got screwed. The judge did not want to give you all $6,000. I don't know why. And the judge says
3: against the judge.
0: No, I'm just telling you, you don't. You don't. I mean, you can try. You can't. You cannot.
3: In the court.
0: You cannot sue the judge. Okay, that's for one.
3: Yep.
0: You can't sue the judge. Now, can you? Okay, you can't. The judge ruled against you, Razmik. The judge ruled against you. Doesn't matter if you have a lease. Okay, it's enough of that. You can argue that all day long. The judge was wrong. The judge was wrong. The judge was wrong. The judge should have not ruled that way. All right, well, the judge did. That's what happens. Let me tell you about a problem that I had. And that is I had to put my mother into an assisted living facility when she got older. And I did. The problem is I didn't know which one to go to. What do I know about assisted living facilities? So I ended up putting her in one near my house. Convenient. Wrong decision. That was absolutely a disaster there. Shouldn't have put her there. So I put her in another one. And that was even more of a nightmare because that one didn't work out either. And she ended up just having a miserable time. 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

0: right. Back we go. More handle on the law, marginal legal advice. Laura. Hello, Laura.
1: Hi.
0: Yes, ma'am. Hello. What can I do for you?
1: We have a 4-unit apartment, and the tenants don't often pay. Some pay better than others. And we were thinking of selling it, but we don't know if we need to pay, like, them if they have to move out or if we displace
0: them. Yeah, you do.
1: Set up to the new owner.
0: No. You have to. Depend on where you are. State of California, you have to pay relocation. Counties, cities may make you pay more for that. And I think relocation is can be up to $5,000 if you're going to move them out. And it depends on also if you can even throw them out. If you're it's rent control in L.A., for example, if you're in the city of Los Angeles, which means that who is ever buying your property is buying the tenant at whatever market price or whatever amount of money that they are paying. And they're basically there forever unless you're remodeling and a few other or a family member's going to move in. Those are reasons for eviction. Otherwise, no. The important thing is to whoever you're selling it to, you have to lay out exactly what the issues are. Exactly. These people.
1: So we have to disclose that they're not good tenants and that they don't pay.
0: Well, you don't have to say they're not good tenants, but to say these people pay late or they don't pay at all, or you evict them. It depends on the owner. When I'm buying, let's say I'm buying a piece of property, right? A couple of things. Mm-hmm. I'm either buying an apartment, 4 units or 8 units that no one is in and I can rent it out. That's not the case. Or I'm buying it contingent on you throwing everybody out, which in L.A., the city of L.A., you can't. So that's all part and parcel of the value of the apartment building. If market value, let's say, is $3,000 a month for the bedroom, for the apartment, and they're paying $1,500 a month, well, you're selling an apartment that's worth less than if they had paid market rent. So it's all a huge equation, and you just have to you talk to the real estate broker to set up all. There are all kinds of restrictions set up, and there really is. Hello, Ann. Welcome to Handle on the Law.
2: Hello.
0: Yes.
2: Yes. I was wondering. I worked for somebody, remotely in California for a couple years, and they have a business in Florida. And they never paid me. Do I have any...
0: Wait. They never paid you for work?
2: For work. And they also, I lent them some money and they never paid
0: me
2: that.
0: All right, great. How long, Ann, how long did you work for them without getting paid?
2: A year.
0: A year? Any particular reason why you would work a year without getting paid?
2: Yes, because based on a lot of verbal aggressiveness and you won't get your money back if you don't work for us and we'll pay you and it's coming next month. And, you know, it's one of those over and over and over and over.
0: And how much money did you lend them?
2: $10,000.
0: So 10 grand, work them for a year without getting paid. And what is your question?
2: Do I have any recourse? I work for them remotely in California.
0: I mean, you have recourse, and that is, where are they based out of?
2: Florida.
0: Yeah, go ahead and hire a lawyer. One of the things you're going to have to argue, let's say you end up going to court for your money back, and you file, and I don't know if you can file in California with the labor board. I don't know if it covers that. It might. You may want to call them, Department of Natural Relations. And see if there is a way of going after them in California and getting some kind of judgment, somehow domesticating in Florida. I don't know. But I'll tell you, you're going to have a very, very hard defense defending yourself when they call you a complete moron and an idiot. You know that, don't you?
2: Absolutely.
0: I get it. Just want to know. And that one, all you can do is, I'm pretty stupid. A judge may not give it to you only because of stupid. I would consider doing that. Wow. All right. Joshua. Hello, Joshua.
3: Hey, how you doing?
0: Yes, sir. What can I do for you?
3: Yes. My question is, I got this court case going on, and it's like a 50-50 custody. what should I prepare for? Because this is my only child. This is my first time ever doing
0: it. Are you on your own or do you have an attorney?
3: I have an attorney. Just picked one up 2 days
0: ago. Here's what's going to happen. First of all, the attorney's going to tell you what to do. And there really isn't a whole lot to prepare for. You just lay out, where you're working. What's going to happen to the kid? What kind of support the child is going to have? You know, for example, if you work 12 hours a day and you're by yourself and you don't have any infrastructure, and here comes your wife or ex-wife or the mother of the child, if you're not married, and says, I only work part time. I live with my parents. The child is going to have a whole support system of these loving grandparents. The court's going to look at it one way and probably give her custody, or at least mostly custody, and you'll get weekends. On the other hand, if it's sort of even Steven, it's going to be 50-50, and the courts really like 50-50. All things being equal, the court really thinks that both parents should enjoy their children, and the kids should be with both parents, and that's public policy. Your lawyer will tell you what to do. Public policy, by the way, is something that's really important when we're dealing big picture with law. Let me explain. The courts, for example, like to uphold contracts. That's public policy. They tend to lean to upholding contracts because that's the way society works. The court really likes kids being supported big time. So someone comes in and wants to lower child support. I mean, the court will listen to it if it's legitimate, but public policy says we want kids to be supported. Public policy also says we are not going to uphold contracts that hurt society. For example, if you and I decide we're going to rob a car and we have a contract that we've written out, the court isn't going to uphold that. Not only because the contract is invalid, but public policy on a big picture scale, so we're talking about public policy with the caller, and public policy wants mom and dad to be involved as much as possible. Let me end the show talking about something that is not a lot of fun, and that's your privacy. Why? Because you don't have any. There is no such thing as privacy online. Your home address, where you work, where you bank, what you buy, where, court records, DMV, credit scores, all of that is available. And you know who picks that up? Data brokers. Data brokers go into your information, which is available, and then they sell the information to anyone who wants it. And there are hundreds of these data brokers out there. And they're picking up your database, your data information, selling it, and sometimes to bad guys. And this is where Incogni comes in. Incogni is a company that protects you, because what they do is they contact hundreds of these data brokers and legally demand your information be deleted, and they have to do that. Now, every time when I do this show, before the show, I go on to my Incogni account, and there it is. Hundreds of removal requests have been completed. Hundreds more are in progress. I can go on anytime and I'll see what they're doing. And man, they're protecting me like crazy. So get 60% off when you use my name handle. And this is a lot of protection. 60% off. Just use my name handle. Go to Incogni, Incogni, Incogni.com/handle. That's Incogni.com/handle. This is